0: under the number for relief. You don't have to just accept living with pain.
1: The USS Gerald R. Ford has returned home to Virginia. Bob Agnew reports.
2: The world's largest aircraft carrier is back at port at Naval Station Norfolk after an 11-month deployment. That's the longest since the Vietnam War. The Ford supported the U.S. war with Iran and the capture of Venezuelan President Nicolas Maduro. Defense Secretary Pete Hegseth was on hand for the arrival Saturday of the carrier group, which included the destroyer USS Bainbridge as well. Bob Agnew reporting.
1: Authorities say a driver crashed into multiple cars and pedestrians in Oakland, California late Saturday night, killing three people. The crash happened shortly after 11 p.m. Three people were pronounced dead at the scene and five others were injured. The Oakland Fire Department says two of those injured are in critical condition. News and analysis at townhall.com. From Washington, I'm Keith Peters. Federal investigators have released some preliminary findings in last month's deadly crash of a small plane in Texas.
3: The Cessna 421C, carrying five people to a pickleball tournament near Austin, broke apart in midair. It took off from Amarillo on April 30th, about 9:10 p.m., crashed 2 hours later, roughly 40 miles southwest of Austin. The pilot and all four passengers died. The investigation found the pilot had reported problems with the plane's anti-icing system during the flight. Investigators say they found pieces of the plane across a 1.25-mile debris field. Rich Thomason reporting.
1: New York's governor is pleading with unions whose workers serve North America's largest commuter rail system to return to the negotiating table, saying she'll provide refreshments if they'll work to end a two-day-old strike. More on these stories at townhall.com.
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Check it. 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Often imitated, but never duplicated. How can I say that with a straight face? Because I was the original. That's right. We started this stuff back in 1984, 41, make it 42 years ago. We were doing Ring Talk Radio out of a police station here in San Francisco when I was with the SFPD. Of course, that started things with Charles J. back then. Of course, we went into syndication in 1990. We've been there since. Bottom line is, we've been home here at the Sports Byline Network for better than 20 years. We're happy. Of course, we Ring Talk Live Worldwide is a production of the Sports Byline Broadcast Network. So let me welcome you to the Sunday show. Of course, this is the 17th of May. Pretty good fight cards last night. Of course, talking about the MMA cards. Well, Ronda Rousey, of course, making a comeback at the age of 39. Of course, former MMA star. I mean, she was like an icon. She went to wrestling. She did all kinds of crazy things. She appeared on the show a few times, of course, until Scott Cuddy, my producer, cussed her out one time or called her a bitch and then went back and forth. Anyway, bottom line is our relationship is tethered. Put it just like that. It's tethered. But the bottom line is she was a winner last night in 17 seconds. I mean, 17 seconds. She's a one-trick pony. She was taking on Gina Carano. Gina Carano, of course, the former Strike Force champion. I met both these chicks in San Jose, California when they were real green. I mean, before any UFC, before any big time. I met both these chicks in San Jose, California when they were real green.

it wasn't a fix, but it looked like one. Straight up, 1-800-878-PLAY. That's 1-800-878-7529. I'll get into that in the... Oh, here we go. I stuttered at the end. You know, it's one of those mornings. It's going to be one of those mornings. I can see that. Anyway, just let me relax. This is Ring Talk Live, where while the impeccable one is here, he'll come in here and slap me around a little bit. We'll get things together during the break. Straight up, this is Ring Talk Live, where Tommy D after the break.

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2: 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For this is the very essence of what our servicemen and women gave their lives to protect. And by God, we shall not allow their sacrifice to be forgotten. It's time to show the world just how great American can be. And we will not wait for tomorrow to come. We will stand here, this moment,

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2: You know what? As long as she fights me 135 pounds, I don't care if she's injecting a horse demon into her eyeballs. You know, I'm going to beat that girl regardless, and I'm going to prove a point that you don't need to dope to win. If they want to test her extra, fine, you know. Go ahead and do that. But regardless, I'm going to beat that girl to the ground.
3: Doesn't she sound like a bitch? I mean, she just... I'm talking about Ronda Rousey. She is, of course. We went back and forth a few different times, but we'll talk about that a little bit more in depth and a little bit later in today's show. Of course, taking it to the Bronx and bringing, of course, Sir Thomas Dillmuth of Tommy D Television. Of course, Tommy D does a boxing show Friday nights on YouTube, and it's called on the B-side. Is that what you're doing nowadays? What's up?
4: Well, we have a couple of shows, and first of all, how you doing, Pedro? How's everything?
3: I'm doing okay, but I ain't got a couple of shows like you. You're like a gangster.
4: No, I'm not a gangster at all. We got a couple different shows that we put on, but it's basically one channel, right? And a couple others, you know. But one of the ones we do, which today we have one, Tales from the B-Side. It's usually on Sundays.

0: Today we have Christian Prenga. He's the guy that's going to fight Anthony Joshua. He's the guy that could actually stop the Joshua versus Fury fight if he was to upset Joshua. So we're going to speak with him today. He's Albanian, born in Albania, and then lives in New Jersey. So
1: is the heavyweight division that bad that we've got to hold hopes on old guys like Anthony Joshua, 2012 Olympic gold medalist, and Tyson Fury, who's probably older than dirt?
0: I don't think it's that bad. I think it's bad here in America. We're not promoting or maybe putting into heavyweights here in America. But I think in Europe,
1: too lazy,
0: UK,
1: Tommy D.
0: Yeah.
1: Guys have approached me over the years. Guys that wanted to box, and I've approached guys. When I see a guy in the supermarket, or a few guys I've seen in the supermarkets, and I guess there's two or three over the years. But I brought them into the gym. Guys who were like 6'5", 6'6", you know what I'm saying? I mean, like hulks. You know what I'm saying? But they couldn't fight a lick. But once you pushed them, like they hit the bag and they got tired, just said they couldn't do it. Americans aren't hungry. You get somebody from a third world country, and you give them the opportunity. Say, you know what, man? You might be able to make some money fighting. You know, all of a sudden they're motivated. They're ready to go. But Americans, not so much. They're probably playing football. And people in Europe, instead of boxing, some of them are playing rugby.
0: Yeah, I mean, it's different sports now, especially in I think it's more so in America. You know, I think that the top heavyweights are out there in under Queensberry. Queensberry has all the heavyweights, you know, and in Europe, in the UK, and you know, Russia. You know, even we had one yesterday. I think he's from Croatia, and Herkovic.
1: Yeah.
0: He fought yesterday. You know, he's a solid heavyweight. You know,
1: Philip
0: with an F.
1: Okay. Yeah.
0: Instead of PH. Philip Herkovic.
1: Okay. I got a question for you, shooting in here on the text, man. Real quick for Tommy D. Has Fabio Worley? Did he ever wake up from that nightmare or what?
0: You know what? It's funny that you say that, because not only is he, you know, waking up, but he activated his rematch clause. He activated his rematch clause. So there was a rematch clause for the Dubois fight. He activated it, so they're gonna do it again.
1: Do you know what Muhammad Ali would say to him?
0: What would he say?
1: You are dumber than you look. I mean, go out and get a couple of fights, this and that, build it up, make it even a bigger event than it will be, the rematch. You know what I'm saying? I mean, go out there and have a couple of fights. Fabio Worley, of course, lost to Daniel Dubois, blah, blah. Maybe put him and Dubois on the same card together. In other words, you could milk this a little bit.
0: Yeah, I agree. And I think he's needs stuff that there's stuff that he needs to work on. And I don't know about his team, man. His team kind of left him out there, hanging him out there to dry. You know, that fight should have been stopped a lot earlier than what it was.
1: The team, the referee, Robert Foster, how does that guy go to sleep at night, man? I'm serious. Because you've got to see, listen, when you're a referee, bless you, when you're a referee or a bystander, or a media member, this and that, you see the decline in these guys in their cognitive skills. You know what I'm saying? You see it.
0: Yeah.
1: So you're an eyewitness to it. So you should be wanted to protect these guys more than anything else. And Robert Foster was looking for he kept looking for somebody else to stop the fight when he was the guy in control.
0: He was, and it was almost like he was scared to stop the fight.
1: No, he was scared to stop it.
0: Yeah. Well, okay, yeah, basically scared. I was trying to be nice, but yeah, he was scared to stop the fight because the crowd was egging him on to, like, pretty much keep the fight going. Every time they stopped it for a little bit for the doctor or something to check him out, when the fight resumed, the crowd went crazy. so he definitely was doing it because, you know, he didn't want to get lynched by the crowd, it seemed like.
1: Yeah, well, Robert Foster, I didn't want to go into it. Bottom line is they should really So talk to me about Keyshawn Davis. He's not my favorite guy, but he's one of your favorite guys. Talk to me. He looked good last night, huh?
0: I thought he looked really good. I mean, there was some spots early in the fight he was holding on a little bit too much. I mean, both guys were holding a little too much, and he was roughhousing a little bit. He got the suplex the guy, I believe, like in the fifth round.
1: Oh, man, why don't you see? See, you think that's funny, but there's always something surrounding Keyshawn Davis. It's either he doesn't make the weight, a suplex, he's jumping somebody, his team's jumping somebody after the fight. They lumped up Albright after that first fight. I mean, and you're defending these guys. I think to put it nice, he's a piece of work, and you know what work means.
0: He is a piece of work, but you know what? He composed himself the rest of the fight. I thought he dominated the rest of the fight against the
1: him. I never heard of him. I mean, come on, man. I mean, Owen Hart, Bret Hart maybe, you know, suplexing people, but not, hey, not
0: Bernard Hopkins. Bernard Hopkins has done worse.
1: Bernard Hopkins could be a bad sport when he got old. When he got older, he became a bit of a bad sport. But no, but early on, I mean, I told you, I took him to dinner one time. Did I see about tell you about the time he didn't want to tip the waitress?
0: No, I did. It's
1: check this. We're in the Riviera Hotel. He's going to fight Antoine Echols. I can't remember what year it is. Anyway, so we go to the weigh-in together. We're kicking it, and we go to eat at the buffet. So I order this. I get this special part of the buffet cut off for just me, him, and the crew. So we're eating this and that, and the waitress is bringing us all kinds of different dishes and this and that. And this is a buffet. We should be getting up and getting our own stuff. You know what I'm saying? But they're waiting on us. So anyway, this lady's waiting on us hand and foot. So it comes time to pay the bill, and I said, "Oh, I'll pay the bill." I said, "You tip her." He goes, "No, I ain't tipping her." I said, "Say what?" He goes, "No, blood, she's getting paid." I said, No. She's not getting paid. She's getting paid like $2.50 an hour. I said, $2, and I'm not kidding you. I go, and she relies on tips. That's how they make their living in the world of waiting on people, waitresses and waiters and this thing. He goes, "I ain't paying nothing." So anyway, I gave her $25, and I've held Bernard to that for the rest of his life. He is one of the cheapest dudes I've ever met in my life. He's so cheap.
0: Wow.
1: He's so cheap, when he bends over, he squeaks.
0: Wow, I never heard this story. That is great. That's a different perspective on Bernard Hogg. That's messed up. This is a guy that's made millions throughout his career, and he can't tip the waitress or the waiters. That's messed
1: no,
0: up.
1: No, but it's $25. It was the best $25 I ever spent, because the waitress was happy, and I got to dog Bernard for the rest of his life.
0: Yeah, and keep going.
1: Yeah, my bottom line is... Anyway, back to Keyshawn Davis. There was no brawls after the fight last night. I mean,
0: brawls. He was very nice in the post fight. He gave Nahir Albright all the credit in the world. Said he's a good fighter. So he was very humble in victory. Listen, I like Keyshawn. I know there's been some stuff. You got to give the guy a chance. The guy's still in his 20s, right? He's still learning how to be an adult in some ways, right? Listen, let's put it this way. I think he's a phenomenal talent in the ring. Outside the ring, yes, he's got to work on some things. But this is a guy that could make some good fights. I would like him to go to 147, because 147 needs more names. There's no names in 147. We need a name in 147, and we need action, you know? So okay. I would love for him to go to 147, and I think he could beat all those guys at 147. I really do.
1: You brought a problem child. In fact, he's a problem child. What's up with Gervonta Davis these days? Is he in jail?
0: No, he's not in jail. He's free. I think they've been in court. They've been fighting the case with, I guess, the one of the girls, or
1: the stripper. The stripper he dragged down the stairs at that strip club. It's on film.
0: Well, there's on film, but he didn't drag her down the stairs. So it's not as bad as he didn't
1: grab her by the hair ever.
0: No, I didn't see anything grabbed by the hair. He might have grabbed her by the shoulder, maybe pushed her a little bit from the back.
1: Oh, pushed her a little bit. You know what, Tommy? You sound like his lawyer.
0: Pedro, you more than anyone have watched a lot of video on people and seen things. You have to watch the video and give me an honest assessment. And what I saw was somebody that was a little bit afraid, but she was basically... following the orders, like, willingly. Like, she didn't really, try to fight back in any type of way. Right? You have to watch the video for yourself. Get back to me and let me know. But he didn't grab her by the hair.
1: Okay. Bottom line is, she's a semi-hooker, stripper, call her what you want. Straight up, this is Ring Talk Live Worldwide.
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7: Joe's gonna come out smoking, and I ain't gonna be joking. I'll be pecking and a poking, pouring water on his smoking. Then this might shock and amaze you, but I will destroy Joe Frazier.
1: The build-up to the mega fight, March 8th, 1971. Ali Frazier, Madison Square Garden. Of course, Ali would get knocked down in the 15th round and lose the unanimous nod to Joe Frazier. Of course, he would beat Frazier twice after that. But the bottom line is, that was an epic fight, probably the biggest fight in boxing history. Stay up. You are tuned to Ring Talk Live Worldwide. You're inside looking at the world of boxing and MMA. We'll talk a little MMA in hour number two. Of course, we'll talk about Ronda Rousey, of course, taking over the Netflix main event last night. Bottom line is, I do want to mention the fact that Bobby Chez, a former two-division champion, of course, thinking 175 and middleweight or something like that. Bottom line is, Bobby held a couple of titles, but, you know, Bobby was the guy that I televised his fight with Donnie Lalonde. Speaking of Donnie Lalonde, he was supposed to be on today's show. Donnie was the guy that had Ray Leonard on his ass in that fight and couldn't keep Ray down. But the bottom line is, Donnie was supposed to be on today's show, and Donnie's a Canadian, so I'm scheduling this appearance by this Canadian champion, and he's in Paris. So that sort of screws things up. But the bottom line is, we'll get him on next week. But Donnie Lalonde and Bobby Chez went back and forth, of course, at the Riviera Hotel. I was the analyst for that. I was hired as the analyst. And Al Bernstein, Al Piece of Spit Bernstein. And I know his wife just died, so I've been having me kicking him in the balls of late, but I'll go back doing it right now. Bottom line is, Al Bernstein was my broadcast partner for that card when Bobby Chez and Donnie Lalonde. So David Sample, who was managed by Richard Steele's wife, I can't remember what her name was, Richard Steele's wife, I think it was Gladys. But she was the manager of this guy, David Sample. He was a left-hander, like a lightweight or a featherweight, something like that. So I was explaining how a left-hander fights a right-hander and how he keeps his foot on the outside. So Al Bernstein, after that round, Al Bernstein took his headset off and threw it on the table in front of us and said, "If he doesn't shut up, I'm leaving." That's what he told the producer. I ain't kidding you. That's what he told the producer. So the producer says to me, Pedro, you're just going to score the fight from now on. Don't offer any expert opinion. I said, but you guys hired me as an analyst. He goes, yeah, but we're having problems, blah, blah, blah. Bottom line is, Al's a piece of work. And, of course, we went and worked together later. We worked together in San Diego. He got fired, and they hired me. That's why he hates me. That's why Al hates me. That's how I started. In 1989, I got this big gig in San Diego for Bobby DeFilippis. He fired Al Bernstein. He brought me in one time to substitute for Al Bernstein. So I subbed for Al Bernstein, and I kicked ass. He said to me, listen, man, I don't need Al. You're a hell of a lot better than him. So he's just a little bit more known than you are. So the bottom line is Al got fired. He sued Bobby D for like $2,500, something like that. Won it in small claims, so they settled. But the bottom line is he and I went to work together again with Mills Lane and the Let's Get It On boxing series. Of course, we did that in the early part of the century. Of course, that was out of Tulsa, Oklahoma, and Tony Holden was a promoter. And you know what? I had some problems with him there, and I got to say this, Tommy D, did I tell you how he snitched on me? Did I tell you what a little bitch Al Bernstein is?
0: You might have, but I don't mind hearing it again.
1: Man, I couldn't believe it. So I'm hanging out with you. We got these two fine girls at the bar, right? Fine girls at the bar, and they're thinking, TV guys, oh boy, right? Also, and you know, I'm saying to myself, I'm playing a little bit, and the girls say they wanted to smoke some weed. So I said, cool, we'll go back to my room and smoke some weed, right? So they don't want Al to come. I said, don't bring him with us. I said, oh, okay. So anyway, so I don't bring Al with us. Me and the two chicks go back to the room. And Al Bernstein called the promoter on the phone and told him I was smoking weed in my room with two girls.
0: Wow. John, unbelievable.
1: And people wonder why I don't like them.
0: And this was like in the late 80s, right?
1: No, this was like 2003, 2004.
0: So even after the Bobby Chess fight, because that was like early 90s, right?
1: Yeah, it was. Yeah,
0: you guys still got to work together, and he was still being
1: still a piece.
0: You know
1: of
0: what?
1: And no, and the bottom line is, he didn't like me. I didn't like him. And I remember one time I said to him, like, you know, they do the countdown. We were standing in front of the cameras, and we're going to do countdown to the beginning of the show, the live part of the show. Okay, so we're going to tape the open. I think we're either going to tape the open or we're going to do it live. So just before they do the countdown, I'm looking at him, I go, I don't like your ass at all. Listen, he said, he looks at me like with a dirty look. And then we go on the air and we're the greatest together. I mean, it was just like, it's hard for me to admit that. We were that good together. But yeah, before we went on, before the bell rang, we weren't friends at all.
0: So have you ever spoken to him since? What's the last time?
1: I don't need to speak to him, man. He survived cancer. More props to him on that one. I'll give him props on that one. And his wife died a couple months ago, so I haven't been kicking him in the balls for a couple of months. But, you know, we're back to kicking him in the nuts now because his probationary period is over.
0: Hey, man, you got to do what you got to do, man. All power to you, man.
1: Okay, Keyshawn Davis.
0: Okay,
1: back to Keyshawn Davis for a minute. The problem child, not Jake Child, the problem child. He didn't make weight. How many times did he have to go to the scale for this one? Three times?
0: Only twice.
1: Twice?
0: No. He only had to go back to scale one more time. Now, so, like, the original weigh-in, he was 0.1 over.
1: 0.1?
0: Yeah.
1: They held him. Dude, why didn't he take off his underwear?
0: No, that's after he took off his underwear. It was 0.1.
1: He needed to shave off his pubes then.
0: I'm done.
1: I mean, hey, you know, you got to go to some extremes. I saw a guy one time. I remember a guy for the Golden Gloves. He had all this hair. I mean, he had more hair than you could imagine. I mean, like a girl's hair, you know what I'm saying? And he cut it off because it was like a half a pound.
0: Unbelievable.
1: Yeah, you got to make weight. Straight up.
0: He probably just had to go to the bathroom or something. So,
1: speaking about going to the bathroom, Nahir Albright, not that great a fighter. 7 knockouts and 17 and 19 fights. The bottom line against him, the rap against him is he can't punch.
0: Yeah, but that's a little bit unfair because, you know, his last fight, you know, I thought he beat Frank Martin.
1: Yeah,
0: right?
1: Yeah.
0: And he hurt Frank Martin really bad in the last round. So, I mean, he did hurt Keyshawn in that fight too. Keyshawn admitted to that after the fight, and it was obvious that he buckled Keyshawn in the fight. So I wouldn't say he doesn't have any power. You know, I think his power is way above average.
1: Deceptive.
0: Yeah, absolutely. You know, okay. I mean, this is a guy that's, you know, not really been promoted by top promoters. You know, he's been grinding to get to where he's at, and he's been competitive, you know. So, you know, all Pioneer Albright, I think he was a worthy test. You know, did I want to see the fight again because they already fight? No, but you know what? It's done and over with, and now both of them can move on. And I think Keyshawn showed that, you know, he's levels above this guy.
1: Okay.
0: You know, against worthy competition.
1: Okay. A couple of weeks from now, Oleg Usyk, your favorite guy, the pound-for-pound heavyweight champion of the world, of course, taking on Rico Verhoeven. Verhoeven's never had, I think he's had maybe one pro fight. He's a kickboxer, per se. And now he's talking, after that, to talk about doing Anthony Joshua again. I mean, you know, the more and more he plays around, the more and more I think David Benavidez would light him up.
0: Listen, the time is now to make that fight. Now, you know, I don't like these little gimmick fights that they've been doing. You know, God forbid, what happens if this kickboxer lands a lucky shot and beats the heavyweight champion of the world?
1: Ngannou did that with Tyson Fury.
0: He dropped him, yeah, but, you know, Tyson got up and, you know, but that was supposedly an exhibition. That wasn't for the title.
1: Oh, okay.
0: I believe this fight with Usyk is for the title.
1: I know, but anytime I was told back in the days of Joe Louis when I was reading historical stuff, anytime the heavyweight champion steps into the ring, the title is on the line.
0: It should be, but, I mean, for that fight, I don't know why, but it wasn't. It was only a 10-round fight. It wasn't 12 rounds, and they labeled it as an exhibition fight.
1: Okay.
0: You know, but I believe the Usyk fight, I mean, I have to go back and double check. I believe the Usyk fight is for the title.
1: Yeah, it is.
0: Which is
1: unified heavyweight
0: which
1: title.
0: Is crazy.
1: On the undercard, my favorite guy, doesn't seem to get much play, Hamzaz Shiraz. You know what I'm talking about, right? The super middleweight?
0: Yep, the guy that came here to my city in New York and right in front of me, I was there live, beat up on my guy, Edgar Berlanga. Well, that's the guy you're talking about.
1: Speaking of Berlanga, he just signed a big contract with Zuffa. He's worth a lot of money now. I'm not a big fan of Zuffa, and I know that you are. I know that you've got an open mind regarding Dana White and this and that, but I'm telling you, Dana White's really a bad dude. I mean, if Francis Ngannou only made $500,000 defending the UFC heavyweight title by selling out your Mecca, the Madison Square Garden, if you only got $550,000, a $50,000 bonus, and yet he goes over to boxing and makes $18 million in two fights, what does that say about Dana White? And what does that say about you guys even giving him any props at all?
0: Well, but you started to say it correctly when it came to me. I have an open mind when it comes to Zuffa boxing, not an open mind when it comes to Dana. I know what Dana is. I know who he is. Absolutely. You are 1,010% right. But the concept of Zuffa with TKO and Turkey and all these people backing Zuffa, I have an open mind to give it a chance and an opportunity. You know, I've been somewhat satisfied with the product thus far. And thus far, it's only went 5 months, and they've had, what, like six cards already? I've been satisfied with some of the matchups in there. So, I mean, I'm an open mind when it comes to boxing and just giving it an opportunity. I have a feeling I know where it's going to go, but I'm just, for now, I'm having an open mind giving it a chance. But as far as Dana White, I think we agree. I think we agree on
1: what he's going to do is he's going to make the Zuffa boxing bigger than the champions as themselves, the fighters themselves, much like he has done with the UFC.
0: Yeah, but if it has the concept of trying to match up the best fighters against the best fighters,
1: man,
0: I don't have a problem with it. It's just that they're going to eliminate the titles.
1: Okay, I don't believe in eliminating titles. The reason why is I think if there was one heavyweight champion in the world and he only defended once a year, he had 12 champions, maybe 12 fights, 12 title fights a year? No, that ain't going to work. Bottom line is, I know all these titles seem like they're silly and this and that, but they all have a purpose, I think. We'll talk about that more after the break. You are tuned to the Sports Byline Broadcast Network. This is Ring Talk Live Worldwide. The Impeccable One is here. He's going away for a couple of weeks. He's going to Japan. Look out, Japan, straight up. Bailey Peck is on the way.

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6: But it's something else to watch two men at the highest level battle, and one may be favored over the other, but you never know what's going to happen. And that's why boxing is the way it is.
7: Unbeaten, 1,004 Olympic gold medals, of course, a world champion, 168, 175 pounds, the great Andre Ward of Oakland, California. Of course, Andre and I go way, way back, way back. In fact, I think he lost a fight back at like 25 or 30 years ago. He lost a fight at King's Gym in Oakland. When I showed up at the gym, I was late for the card, and the lady that ran the gym, Marsha Clark, Marsha King, she was like almost in tears. She goes, Andre lost. What are you talking about? You robbed. You got. I said, Andre, making this big deal about this speech about this kid. He's like 10, 12 years old, something like that. Bottom line is he went on to become, of course, the most celebrated boxer probably in Northern California history. Of course, the great Andre Ward. And that Son of God rep that he has is for real. Want to mention the fact that Johnny Boz, of course, passed away May 11th, 2013 at the age of 61. He was a matchmaker extraordinary out of New York City. Of course, he got in all kinds of trouble when he put Joey Gamache in the ring with Arturo Gotti, and Gotti was like 30 pounds heavier than him. But the bottom line is they ran him out of New York City for that. Of course, he died in Florida May 11, 2013. And also on May 11, 2013, the great Harold Letterman passed away. My buddy, of course. I mean, Harold was a I can't say enough positive things about Harold. I just can't. I remember the time that we were in Sacramento, California, where this limo driver was taking Harold back to the Radisson Hotel. Of course, they were staying at the Radisson. We were doing fights up there at the Arco Arena, the then Arco Arena, but the bottom, Tony Lopez fight, something like that. Anyway, bottom line is Harold signing autographs, and there's a big long line to sign autographs, and the limo driver keeps looking at his watch. So I told the limo driver, you take your ass on home. You can leave, man. Go on. I'll take care of him. Bottom line is he split. The limo driver split. Harold signed autographs for another half an hour, 45 minutes, of course. Then it took him back to the the Radisson. His daughter, Julie Letterman, is a pretty good judge as well, but nobody could ever replace Harold Letterman. That voice, maybe I'll play a little clip of him a little bit later, but the bottom line is, rest in peace, champ, the great Harold Letterman and Johnny Boss. Straight up, you are tuned to Ring Talk Live Worldwide. Let's take it back to the Ring Talk phone line. Let's take that back. We're on Teams. Come to us from the Bronx, from the man himself, Tommy D. Of course, Tommy D's got that show Friday night. And the Sunday show, what time's the Sunday show air?
8: 7 o'clock Eastern.
7: Okay, 7 o'clock Eastern. All right. Let's get into the heavyweight division right now. Okay, I do want to mention the fact that I mentioned Bobby Chez a little bit earlier. What I should have mentioned was that Bobby Chez has got cancer. He's got cancer of the face and of his nose, and they've cut apart part of his face and his eye. All kinds, he's really in bad shape. So I wish him the very best as far as his recovery is concerned. And at the same time, Richard Sloan, of course, the famed artist, the greatest artist probably in the history of boxing, I think, outside of Leroy Newman, him and Leroy Newman go hand in hand. Of course, great Leroy Newman drew all those drawings of Muhammad Ali and guys like that. But the bottom line is Richard Sloan has got stage four mouth cancer from smoking cigars, allegedly. Mm. But the bottom line is we wish him the best. As he told me, hey, Pedro, there's no stage five. So he sort of stunned me when he said that. You know what I'm saying? No stage four cancer, Pedro, no stage five.
8: Mm.
7: You know what he means by that, right?
8: No.
7: You're dead. You
8: didn't
7: stage four cancer, you're at the end.
8: Yeah, yeah, yeah.
7: Okay. Stage five, you're done.
8: Okay, I got you.
7: Johnny D's a little bit slow this morning, folks. That's okay. We'll get him back.
8: Because I feel like there's a little indirect comment in there for me because you know that I like to smoke cigars.
7: Well, no. Listen. You can do whatever the hell you want. What I'm trying to tell you is that Richard told me about cigars, right? Pedro, don't worry about it. I don't inhale. That's what he told me. Don't worry about it. I swear to God, that was his quote. I don't inhale. The man's dying, possibly, quite likely, within 5 years because of the fact that he smokes cigars.
8: Mm.
7: And, you can knock weed all you want, but I don't know anybody getting cancer from smoking weed.
8: That's true. It's a good point.
7: Yeah, anyway, bottom line is, maybe I should send you a couple of blunts.
8: Maybe.
7: The impeccable one, he's laughing in the other room. He must know what a blunt is. He's from Marin County. That's where that weed stuff started. That 420 thing started in Marin County.
8: Okay.
7: That's where it all started, because the impeccable one, his boys over there, Marini, they got some good weed going up, no doubt about that. Get off the weed. Want to mention the fact that, I'm not going to go there. I'll go there in an hour or two. Lomachenko's returning, and he signed with Zuffa. So I'm not a big Lomo fan to begin with.
8: He signed
7: with Zuffa.
8: You sure? Yeah. Okay. I predicted that he would, but I didn't think he did yet.
7: How can you predict, man? Wait, it's like, I know you predicted and you were right this time, but good Lord, man, you don't realize that Zuffa is Dana. And if you say, you got to get in bed with Zuffa to get in bed. You got to get in bed with Dana to get in bed with Zuffa. You know what I'm saying? And Dana, in my mind, has crabs. So he's not the guy I want to get in bed with. I think he's a filthy, filthy person. And he's going to do to boxing what he did to the UFC. He's going to make it corporate, okay? And these guys are going to are going to march to his tune, this and that. And, man, I'm telling you, I work with pimps in San Francisco. If a pimp gave a hoe 10% of what she earned, okay, the hoe would be on the first bus to Denver, okay? And yet people in the UFC, because they're trapped in, there's no other sanctioning body, there's no other big UFC MMA bodies, per se, really, they're sort of trapped. So they got nowhere to go, and Dana's got them trapped, and that's just... anyway, put it this way. If lightning struck Dana White, it would be a good thing.
8: Yeah, but let me ask a question.
7: What?
8: So what has, besides Zuffa, right? Before Zuffa, who has done right by boxing? What promotional agency, what sanctioned body has done
7: Here's what's up. This is what you don't get. The boxing is not... It's not the straightest thing in the world, but what I learned from Uncle Seth Abraham, the former HBO CEO, was that you can work with people. You can work with people and you can get things done. I mean, I think that Eddie Hearn, Bob Arum, and Frank Warren for the three. There's a fourth guy somewhere. But the bottom line is, I think if they come together, I think if they stick together, I think that we have a good chance of putting a run on Zuffa, okay? Making Zuffa's potentially talent grab limited, per se. But, you know, I know the sanctioning bodies have been a piece of work. And, you know, I really am down on WBC, the world of Bunko and Chicanery and Jose Suleiman's son, Mauricio Suleiman, over the Canelo Alvarez issue, you know, but and David Benavidez. But I'm telling you, there are some necessary evils, Tommy.
8: There's a lot of necessary evils. And you just said if they come together. The thing is that they're not doing it. You have sanctioning bodies like the WBC, you know, and promotional companies cutting corners for their guys to get title shots, to get title opportunities that they don't deserve, to put people in position, you know, for big monster pay-per-view paydays that they don't deserve. We mentioned a guy that just signed with Zuffa in Berlanga, who's never been a world champion but got an opportunity to fight Canelo, which I didn't think he deserved at the time. You got a world champion right now, 147, who coming off of a loss, and Ryan Garcia came back and gets a title shot and now world champion and defeats a champion that wasn't worthy to being a champion and Mario Barrios. You see what I'm going there? Like,
7: time out, the opportunity. Okay, you hit the ball out of the park on that one. I mean, I'm not going to disagree with you at all.
8: So nobody's doing it right. Nobody's really doing it fair and right, and, you know, by the way of these athletes in the sport of boxing.
7: Yeah, but
8: here comes, you know, another evil in Dana White and Zuffa. And I'm saying, listen, maybe he's going to do something different and give an opportunity, because what's been working is not working, right?
7: No, Timeout. Why is it not working? I mean, the sanctioning mobs, let them do their things as far as ratings are concerned. I understand that they kept Canelo away from David Benavidez. I mean, they did everything they could to keep him out of the same. I mean, good Lord, David was number one, the champion. He was a champion before Canelo was, I think, in the WBC 168-pound championship. Of course, he was a champion before Canelo. He was the interim champion. He was the number one contender. Went through all this stuff. Suleiman, Mauricio said he was going to mandate the fight, and he never did. So, you know, I understand that there's corruption, especially when it comes to, like, preferences towards certain fighters. I understand that. But the bottom line is, look what Dana's done. Do you see any – I mean, outside of Ronda Rousey, do you know any millionaires from the UFC?
8: No, you're right.
7: So there's my question. You answered my question right there. So if he's pimped off everybody in the UFC, he's going to pimp off people in boxing as well. He's a pimp. Pimps don't change. I mean, just because a pimp changes his socks doesn't make him not a pimp.
8: Well, he's a terrible pimp, but that doesn't excuse the other pimps. Like, you know, Suleiman. Suleiman's a pimp as well. You know, giving Canelo all these opportunities and giving him, you know, easy fights so that he could collect sanctioning fees because he knows Canelo's a big draw. I mean, that's a pimp as well, right?
7: Well,
8: maybe,
7: you know,
8: not as evil as
7: I don't know if he's
8: Dana.
7: A pimp. I think he's a hoe. I think he's more of a hoe. I think he's just somebody. I think they call him up on the phone and say, Mauricio, I mean, you know, Bailey calls him on the phone and says, hey, Mauricio, this is the way it's going to go down, blah, blah, blah. Mauricio comes out and goes, this is the way it's going to go down. This is the way Bailey told me to do it. I mean, that's Sir Mauricio. I think he's a bit of a puppet, okay? And, of course, and he fired, and people don't know it, but he fired us from WBC TV. Me and Thomas Dillon, Mr. Thomas Dillon, he fired us for saying after the Oshaki Foster Robinson Canseco fight, which was a total highest of robbery. I thought Foster won 8 rounds of 4, but they gave it to Canseco. So we said it was a robbery, and if Suleiman, Mauricio Suleiman, didn't do something about it, he was, quote, part of the problem and not the solution, end quote. And they fired us for that. So for that, Mauricio, I can say kiss my ass.
8: Yeah. And what happens to free speech, you know, in the boxing community or, you know, in journalists and media, you know, speaking your mind and telling the truth and letting everybody know what's going on. And he got upset.
7: And here's what's up. I kick his ass every once in a while on Instagram, shit like stuff, places like that. And he says to me, I don't know why you have the hate for me that you do. That's not hate. That's not even dislike. It's just that I'm embarrassed by the fact that this jerk. I've never been fired in my life on radio or performance or TV or like that. I mean, who the hell do you think you are?
8: Yeah. Insane.
7: You know, so, I mean, anyway. Anything new in New York boxing besides the fact that Dennis Rapoport passed away this week, the manager of Jerry Cooney, of course, along with Mike Jones. We'll talk about that in hour number two. But those guys were Hey, you know what? Mike Jones carried Jerry Cooney's other manager. They called them the Wacko Twins because they were crazy, him and Rapoport. I think they were doing blow. But the bottom line is he had a string of hotels. And when I would come to New York, he would put me up at the hotel, and he would say, just tip the maid. So I used to tip the maid $100. I'd be there a week, okay? So I tipped the maid $100. The maids were lining up to take care of me when I came to his hotel. I kid you not. They were fighting over it. But Mike Jones made recipes and Dennis Rapoport made recipes. I'll go into that in depth in hour number two. Of course, this is Ring Talk Live Worldwide. The great Tommy D, Sir Thomas Dillamuth, of course, is my co-host on Sunday. He's not a guest. He's a co-host. Of course, if I said he was my guest, if I said he was my next guest, I've been interrupted by my producer in the other room by using next and current and stop, my first, that kind of good stuff. So I get it wrong every once in a while. But the bottom line is Tommy D is class act, no doubt about that. Now, Tommy D, pound for pound, David Benavidez, I'm going back and I'm saying it. I don't think anybody's better pound for pound right now. He is the hottest fighter in the world, in my mind. And you know what? Ray Leonard feels that way, too. So does Mike Tyson.
8: Well, yeah, I can't argue with that. He looked phenomenal his last fight, moving up. You know, he's hot right now. He's doing it in a way that, you know, fans want to see. He's getting stoppages. He's beating guys up. You know, he's not winning by, you know, any split decisions or anything like that. So, yeah, Benavidez, top three pound for pound, no doubt.
7: Did you see him throw those hooks on Zerto? I mean, they were some of them were arm punches, but when he threw a couple of hooks that he threw, they just distorted. The power in the shots distorted Zerto's face upon impact.
8: Yeah, I mean, that was a...
7: I mean, have you ever seen a guy's orbital bone and guy's eye shut that quick ever?
8: No, never.
7: I mean, that was like in the split second, boom, he was done. You know, but I wish Zerto the very best. Of course, he made some money and more props to him. But the bottom line is David Benavidez is a monster. Mike Tyson and I have been saying that for a long time. And people used to snicker at me. You know, David Benavidez, they aren't snickering anymore.
8: No.
7: No,
8: not at all. I'm just curious to see who he fights next.
7: It's going to be Dmitry Bivol.
8: He could fight Bivol, but I don't know if Bivol wants to fight.
7: Wait, Bivol's going to pull a Canelo?
8: It sounds like it. Like he's asking for a lot of money. I don't know. It sounds like he's looking for a way out.
7: Okay, I got to wrap things up here. You have a great week. I love you. Have a great day. Hug the wife.
8: All right, Pedro. Thank you.
7: And tomorrow comes home Tuesday, right?
8: Tuesday, she will be back home, yes.
7: Right on, man. Happiness in the Dillamuth household. Straight up, this is Ring Talk Live Worldwide.
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7: Last week, we had Rudy Hernandez on the show. Of course, Rudy Hernandez, the brother of the great Genaro Hernandez, El Chicanito, the former champion that passed away in 2012 from cancer. Bottom line is that Rudy Hernandez was on the show because he worked the corner of Junto Nakatani a fortnight earlier. Of course, we talk about when he took on the Noah Inouye, of course, over in Japan in front of 51,000 people. Of course, the Tokyo Dome was sold out, all that kind of good stuff. Well, you know, he used the word mother ducker on his show like 8 or 9 times. I kid you not, because I told him, I said, you know, we're on regular straight radio. You can't be using the word mother ducker with an F, okay? He kept saying it over and over again. And bottom line is, I don't think we're going to have him on the show anytime real soon again. I mean, he's a nice guy, but the bottom line is, if you tell a guy once or twice not to use the word mother ducker, he keeps using the word mother ducker, and I'm watching my producer in the other room, his hair is turning gray. The guy's only 25 years old, his hair is turning gray. Can't believe the guy keeps saying mother ducker over and over and over again. Bottom line is, Rudy Hernandez is a good guy, but he's got to get it together. And you know, had he been in Junto Nakatani's ass like that, Junto Nakatani might have won that fight. I mean, because he was talking to Nakatani like he was, you know, whispering in his ear, hey, I mean, you know, you do okay today. Everything okay. Keep your hands up, champion. No, he should have been saying, mother ducker, get your butt moving. But he didn't say that. He was real passive. Of course, he says he can't say that kind of stuff in that culture. But he said it on my radio show? No way. Straight up, this is hour number one. Coming to a close here of Ring Talk Live Worldwide. Hour number two comes up after the news right here on Sports Byline. Hour number two, I'll go into depth on Ronda Rousey and the MMA card last night. I'll also talk about the future, the upcoming super fight between Jerry Ennis at 154 pounds and Xander Zayas. The battle of the undefeated is going down June 27th on the Zone. Straight up, this is Ring Talk Live Worldwide. Stick around for hour number two coming up after the sports right here on Sports Byline.
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14: News this hour from Town Hall, I'm Keith Peters in Washington. We dedicate 250, a national jubilee of prayer, praise, and thanksgiving was held on the National Mall today, drawing thousands of celebrants. The gathering is meant to prompt believers across America to unite in worship, repentance, prayer, and gratitude. Vice President J.D. Vance addressed the crowd in a video message focusing on the power of prayer.
15: Just as I pray for all of you, I ask for your prayers. For me, for the president, and for the entire cabinet. I always ask people to pray for wisdom and for courage for their leadership. Pray for wisdom that we know the path God wants us to walk. Pray for courage that we have the ability to walk that path.
14: Other participants included House Speaker Mike Johnson, Defense Secretary Pete Hegseth, and Secretary of State Marco Rubio. The World Health Organization has declared the Ebola outbreak in Congo and Uganda a public health emergency. Dr. Jean Kaseya, Director General of Africa Centers for Disease Control and Prevention, says Western countries don't understand that when Africa is affected, they are also at risk.
16: We need in Africa to start to say we must manufacture vaccines, medicines that we need, because we cannot on a daily basis, when we have an outbreak, to be on panic mode. Currently, I'm on panic mode. Because people are dying, I don't have medicines, I don't have vaccines.
14: An air show organizer says 4 crew members ejected safely after 2 Navy jets collided Sunday during the show in Idaho. Emergency crews responded after the planes collided at the Mountain Home Air Force Base in western Idaho. All four of the crew members from the planes ejected safely, according to Kim Sykes, marketing director with Silver Wings of Idaho. More at townhall.com.
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14: North America's largest commuter rail system has shut down as workers walked off the job. Correspondent Julie Walker reports.
18: Hundreds of thousands of commuters in and around New York are left figuring out how they will get around without the Long Island Railroad after a strike by workers shut down the nation's busiest rail system Saturday. Union rep Kevin Sexton.
19: We're far apart at this point.
18: They were negotiating pay and other benefits with the Metropolitan Transportation Authority. Chairman Jana Lieber.
20: We cannot responsibly make a deal that implodes the MTA's budget.
18: The first LIRR strike in decades comes as many were relying on the system for the Yankees and Mets subway series and a Bruce Springsteen concert at Madison Square Garden. Julie Walker, New York.
14: News and analysis always available at townhall.com. From Washington, I'm Keith Peters. President Trump says the U.S. military has killed an Islamic State leader in Nigeria.
21: The president announced Friday evening that the U.S. and Nigerian military forces had killed Abu Bilal al-Manuki, a leader of the Islamic State group, in a, quote, meticulously planned and very complex mission. Mr. Trump described al-Manuki as the Islamic State's second-in-command globally and the most active terrorist in the world. Mr. Trump wrote on Truth Social, quote, with his removal, ISIS's global operation is greatly diminished. He will no longer terrorize the people of Africa or help plan operations to target Americans. Bernie Bennett, Washington.
14: Taiwan's president says arms purchases from the United States are crucial for regional stability. After President Trump questioned continued U.S. support for Taiwan following his visit to China, President Lai Ching-te said U.S. arms sales and security cooperation are essential for peace. More at townhall.com.
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Damas y caballeros, bienvenidos, ladies and gentlemen. Emanating, coming at you from the multi-million dollar sports byline studios in San Francisco, California. Check it. This is hour number two of Ring Talk Live Worldwide. As I said, hour number one, often imitated but never duplicated. How can I say that? I was the original. Started the show back in 1984. I was a cop in San Francisco for SFPD working out there at Patrol Station out on 3rd Street. And every Thursday night, I get on the phone with Charles J. in Florida. We do this thing called Ring Talk. That's where it started. Bottom line is, a few years later, went into syndication back in 1989. Of course, been knocking out all bumps and straight up 41 years of radio live worldwide. My name is Pedro Fernandez. Welcome to Ring Talk Live Worldwide, your inside look at the world of boxing and MMA, and I will cover some MMA in this hour. Of course, the star of MMA, the queen herself, we'll talk about Ronda Rousey, has returned. I'm not too happy about Ronda being the, Ronda's not my favorite person. We've had some issues back and forth, but I think she's just a mean girl. She's selfish, she's snide, and you know, what bottom line, she had to deal with Dana White for a long time, so I give her props. She was able to walk away from Dana White and walk away with a lot of money, a lot of money. She's probably one of the few athletes that have. I mean, think about this. Of all the fighters that Dana's had in the UFC, how many of them really walked away with some money? I mean, real money. Millions of dollars. Think about that. Not too many. Why? Because outside of Ronda Rousey, they sort of like all were pimped off. I mean, she was slick enough to work her own deals, but the rest of those guys, not so slick. Open phone lines around the plane. You want to join me in this hour? 1-800-878-PLAY. That's 1-800-878-7529. Besides going into depth on the Ronda Rousey card last night with Gina Carano, of course, the main event lasted a big long 17 seconds. We'll talk about the fact that June 27th, the Battle of the Junior Middleweights is going down in the zone. We'll talk about Barclays Center in New York City, Brooklyn, New York, straight up, Xander Zayas, the Puerto Rican star, 23 and zip, something like 13 KOs, didn't look so good in his last fight, had a split decision in his own native Puerto Rico, of course, taking on Jaron Ennis, good in his last fight, had a split decision in his own native Puerto Rico, of course, taking on Jaron Ennis, 35 and zip.

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6: You know what? As long as she fights 135 pounds, I don't care if she's injecting a horse demon into her eyeballs.
7: If you were looking for violence and mayhem between Ronda Rousey and Gina Carano Saturday night, you had to be disappointed in the 17-second Netflix main event. I mean, it also looked like almost looked like a work fight or a worked-out fight in advance, but it wasn't. It was a one-trick pony versus an inactive heifer. Why do I say that? Carano, now 8-2 as a professional, was a 6-1 Las Vegas betting underdog who reportedly lost 100 pounds to make the 141-pound weight limit. She hadn't fought since being hammered and retired by Chris Cyborg Santos, and that was in 2009, or 17 years ago. And of course, Ronda Rousey, her pro fights never went to a decision. When she debuted, of course, on August 6, 2010, Rousey defeated Hayman Munoz with an armbar in 23 seconds. Of course, that was her amateur run, and that began her amateur run. Of course, that culminated with an Olympic bronze medal in 2008. And as a professional, she has went 13-2 with 10 wins by submission, all armbars, and 3 wins via knockout. In closing, on Ronda versus Gina. And while I'm not implying that Gina Carano rolled into that armbar on purpose, having to lose a C-note in weight and fight is something I've never heard of, be it MMA or boxing. 100 pounds? No, I've heard of a lot of weight before, but never 100 pounds. Bottom line is, it is what it is. Of course, Don King, on her being a 6-1 underdog, of course, and the money, she had 2 chances, slim and none, and slim has just left town. Bottom line is, again, Gina didn't take a dive, but Ronda just made it look that way. Of course, Ronda Rousey was guaranteed $2 million in pay, and dieting for dollars, Gina Carano made $1 million for 17 seconds. Now, that semi-main event, unbridled violence, that was Mike Perry

and Nate Diaz. Oh, my God. The semi-main event pitted bare-knuckle champion, bare-knuckle king Mike Perry versus all-around tough guy Nate Diaz out of Stockton, California. Because Nate's been on this show in the past. He's been in the studio, Sports Byline Studios, got his name on the wall, the whole nine yards. He's a bit of a legend here in Northern California, not in the world of MMA, but after last night. Anyway, I once said that you almost have to kill the Stockton, California native in order to beat him. Well, Perry came eerily close last night, I thought. I mean, really, it's at the end. Anyway, the domination of Nick Diaz was complete. While Nick had some moments here and there, Perry was working on a severely bloody Diaz. He worked him over with both hands and knees, hitting him to the body. And then that flying knee to the head that ended the second round, man, that put Nate Diaz in another zip code. In other words, if he was in the 209 area code where his phone is in Stockton, it knocked him all the way to the 415 area code in San Francisco. I kid you not. I mean, that was one hell of a knee, no doubt about that. So the batter Diaz, he's covered in crimson. I mean, it looks like some WWE type of fight. I mean, where they cut themselves and make themselves bleed on that stuff. This is, but it was for real, though. Between the second and third round, I saw his cut man, the guy that's appeared on the show many times in the past. I'll talk about Jacob Stitch Strand, Jake for short, of course, a Northern California native originally, now living in Las Vegas, the cut man to the stars, no doubt about that, but he is the one that called the fight off. I think that cut on the side of Nate Diaz's head could not be stopped, and Stitch Strand shake his head, no, that they were stopping the fight. He was answering my pleas because I was saying, please, Stitch, stop the fight. The guy's taking too much. Now, Nate Diaz protested, but he was thoroughly beaten, and he is not the King of Violence or the bad MF anymore. Bottom line is, those titles belong to Mike Perry. And the ex-heavyweight champion of the UFC, well, he got destroyed. 15 years ago, heavyweight Junior Dos Santos, now 23-11, smoked Cain Velasquez in the first round to win the UFC heavyweight title. That was in Mexico City. Of course, Cain didn't train for the altitude, and he went down there a few days in advance, and it didn't work out too well for him. Anyway, bottom line is, I think he lost in the very first round. Anyway, last night, the Brazilian was battered into a state of stupidity by a guy by the name of Rebelis Dzogny, who came in with a record of 6-1, now is 6-2. Of course, that lasted less than one round. So what I'm trying to say is the fight card, and Francis Ngannou was a winner as well, and Francis being the class act that he is, and he's a classy guy. I mean, people say to me, you know, who would you like to see being heavyweight champion of the world? This guy, Francis Ngannou, is a pretty, just, he's a good guy. I mean, he just is. And people, how do you say that? Well, I met him one time, and one time I met him, he was in Las Vegas. He was shaking everybody's hand and signing autographs. He didn't have a problem with that, so his time was their time. But he gave $100,000. To his opponent last night after knocking him out. He knocked out a guy by the name of Felipe Lins, and that was during the Netflix card, of course, the UFC, former UFC heavyweight champion. The man never lost his title. He walked away from it. Not too many guys walk away from championships. He told Dana White to take his belt and stick it up your you-know-where. Okay, where the sun doesn't shine. And, of course, Dana, no. Dana really doesn't have a UFC heavyweight champion. I mean, the bottom line is the two best heavyweights in the world, 1 and 2, are probably Francis Ngannou and John Jones. And the reason why I rank John Jones number 2 is the fact that John Jones hasn't fought since Bailey was 10. I mean, it's been a long time. The inactivity, he fights when he wants to, and, you know, come on. I mean, I remember that claim to fame when he pulled a double hit and run that day? He was an idiot, pulled some double hit and run there, had a gun in his car, all kinds of stuff in New Mexico. So John Jones, probably not the most level-headed guy in the world. But then again, when you get hit in the head for a living and get kicked in the head for a living, chances are you're not going to be all that normal. Anyway, Francis Ngannou gave his guy $100,000 last night. More power to him. Now, I thought the card on Netflix was well worth the price. How much did it cost? Nothing. That's what was sort of good about it. Of course, Dana White's ripping you off once a month, charging you $70 or $80. Now, listen, I know a lot of you went to this bloodthirsty fighting and this kind of stuff, and probably that's not my forte. I mean, I prefer the sweet science and boxing, this and that, but not that I'm against watching the world of mixed martial arts. I'm not against it. I'm against the abuse some of those guys are taking. I mean, there's no way in the world that Nate Diaz should have continued last night. I mean, in that second round, oh my God, he could have donated a pint of blood last night. That's what it looked like. He looked like a blood donor, not a guy in an MMA match, okay? And he was bleeding from a couple cuts, but that one cut, I think, over the right side of his head looked like it was near a vein, this and that. And when Stitch shook his head no, I knew they were stopping the fight. Thank goodness, because if they didn't stop the fight, Nate Diaz would be further damaged. And you want to talk about a guy that has been damaged by the world of
mixed martial arts and contact sports and probably a good candidate for chronic traumatic encephalopathy, that's Nate Diaz. I mean, the shots that he's taken over the years, time and time and time and time again. I mean, even in fights he wins, he gets his ass whooped. He pays a price. You can't do that and expect to be have me running on eight cylinders for the rest of your life. I'm not trying to say I'm going to see, I expect him to fall off the cognitive planet real soon, but the bottom line is he slurs his speech more than I do, and of course I don't box him, but the bottom line is he slurs his speech a little bit, and I think that if he keeps fighting, he's going to get hurt. And of course, it should be time for him to go away. As far as Ronda Rousey and Gina Carano is concerned, 17 seconds. Man, Gina, I mean, come on. You know, you knew she was going to move that. Listen, everybody knows that Ronda Rousey is a one-trick pony. And when I say the one-trick pony, I mean the only move she's got is the armbar. That's it. She has nothing else. She couldn't spell headlock. She just couldn't, okay? But she's got that armbar, and she gets it down. It's a judo move. Of course, that's what got her the bronze medal in 2008 over there in the Beijing Olympics. But other people, MMA fighters, got hit to that. They stayed away from that armbar stuff, and they grappled with her, and they hurt her, and they hit her hard, and this kind of stuff, and they inflicted punishment on her, and it wasn't quite the same. Of course, the two losses that she had, I'm talking about Amanda Nunes. Amanda Nunes lit her up like a White House Christmas tree. Of course, then there was Holly Holm. Holly Holm, of course, the preacher's daughter or something like that out of Albuquerque, New Mexico. I used to televise her fights. I televised Holly Holm's fights in Albuquerque, and the surrounding areas, both her mixed martial, no, her boxing matches. And then, of course, then she turned into an MMA queen. Of course, she was a girl that knocked out Ronda Rousey. She was like a 5 or 6 to 1 underdog, and she knocked out Ronda Rousey with a kick. I mean, that kick was heard around the world. In fact, when Ronda came back to the United States, she was so ashamed that she hit herself underneath a pillow coming through customs. So she was really worried. She was really affected by that fight. In fact, she said in recent interviews, that, of course, you know, leading up to this fight with Gina Carano, the fight, you want to call it a fight. But the bottom line, she said in recent interviews, she thought about killing herself and all that kind of good stuff. The suicide thing, I don't know, over a loss? I don't know. I mean, over a loss in an athletic event, if you didn't give your all, I mean, you might feel bad about yourself. You might say you might be down on yourself, but you want to kill yourself because of the fact that he didn't win a fight? That doesn't sound right. Straight up, let's roll out of a break. You're tuned to Ring Talk Live Worldwide, your inside look at the world of boxing and MMA. Coming to you from the Sports Byline Studios in San Francisco, California.

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5: 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They have the upside in the pay-per-view, you know?
6: Yeah. Yeah, right. Bottom line is if 10% of your gross earnings, 10% of your company's funds go to paying for your employees. That doesn't sound right to me. Straight up, I'm talking about Dana White, of course, and the UFC. This is Ring Talk Live Worldwide. Come June 27th, of course, at the Barclays Center in Brooklyn, New York. A big mega bout takes place. And bottom line is Xander Zayas and Jerry Nez. Somebody's O has to go. It's a battle of unbeaten fighters, of course, with different styles. Having been around the block in boxing longer than most, I can't recall a recent loser leaves town fight. Not in a long time. But the bottom line is, that tag seems to apply to the 154-pound battle between Xander Zayas and Jerry Nez, both undefeated. One guy, sort of glossy of late. The other guy, maybe not so much. Jerry Nez has ran off 20 wins before stepping up to world-class fighters. After a welterweight, 147-pound run, he is either the A or B side of the junior middleweight, 154-pound division with Zayas. Now 35 and zip with 21 whacks, some think Nez is destined for greatness. But then there are also the non-believers belling, hey, not so fast. He fought a boy named Karen, now 28 years old. The best fighter Nez has faced in 35 fights is a guy named Karen. Karen defeated Karen Chazukian 26-4, 14 KOs, once in 2023 and again in 2024, winning both 12-round unanimous decisions. His last fight versus hapless Lucima Lima, 16-2 with 11 KOs of Angola, that lasted just a minute and 58 seconds, or a TKO-1. Now, Zayas, he appears to be growing. Why do I say that? 23-year-old Xander Zayas is a Puerto Rican fighter that has both the looks and the ability. Never a real cut or buff, per se, but the 23-0, 13 KO Xander is obviously bulking up body-wise. He's lifting weights. He's doing something as he preps for Ennis in this June 27th unification match on DAZN. He has struggled, though, as of late. He struggled with a C-plus fighter. Maybe C-plus, maybe C, I don't know, about a C-fighter. Last time out in his native Puerto Rico, Zayas had problems with unheralded Abbas Baru. Baru, 17-2, 9 KOs. As one judge thought enough to give Abbas, a black German native, 8 rounds or a 116-112 score, making it a split decision 12 win for Xander, as the other two judges had a 116-112 for Xander Zayas. But it's a make-or-break fight. It just was. And based on the pairing's last outings, the Las Vegas bookies have tabbed Jaren a 3-1 favorite. Had Zayas not looked so ordinary versus Abbas, the fight would have been a lot closer in the Las Vegas sportsbooks. Ennis looks like he has the edge. But does he? Zayas looks like a reasonable facsimile of Oscar De La Hoya, meaning he's good-looking. But the $64,000 question here is, folks, can Xander Zayas fight at a world-class level? Come June 27th, we'll find out for real. Straight up, this is Ring Talk Live Worldwide. You're inside looking at the world of boxing and MMA. Of course, the former Olympic silver medalist and former world champion, talking about Keyshawn Davis, of course, not my favorite guy now, 15-0 with 10 KOs, returned home to Norfolk, New Virginia, of course, and beat a guy that he beat before. I'm talking about Nahir Albright. Albright comes in at 17-2, left 17-3. It wasn't much to talk about, but the bottom line is Tommy D's high on this guy, and if Tommy D's high on him, he must have a little bit of ability. Of course, we talk about him being a piece of work outside of the ring, inside of the ring. Outside of the ring, inside the ring, he can fight. There's no doubt about it. Now, speaking of a guy that can fight, May the 22nd, Amari Jones, the undefeated, coming on in an IBF title eliminator, taking on Vicente Gilatari. But the bottom line is, Amari's a guy to watch. I mean, he's really a guy to watch. Keyshawn Davis, I don't know. A lot of people really think are really, really high on him. I'm just not high on him. I'm sorry. I mean, I'm not dogging his ability in this thing. I'm just not real high on the guy. He's got to do a lot more for me. Anyway, I want to mention the fact that, and Tommy D brought this up a little bit earlier, is that Filip Horovic, the heavyweight, of course, from the Europe, of course, Croatia, Ukraine, something like that. But the bottom line is he beat up a guy named Dave Allen yesterday, and of course, sets up a fight probably in October with the undefeated Moses Aitama. What's Moses now? 13-14-0, 10-11 KO, something like that. Of course, he is the next Rage. There's no doubt about that. People think he's ready for the title. People think he's the guy that should step in and fight Danny Dubois. Of course, Danny Dubois coming off that win a fortnight ago. That grueling win, you hear his brain. These guys are hitting each other so hard back and forth, I can hear brain cells hitting the floor. I mean, boom. I mean, I kid you not. Talk about Danny Dubois and Fabio Wardley. And for the most part, Fabio Wardley was taking the licking. I mean, he was like a Timex watch. He took a licking and just kept on ticking. And bottom line is, the referee didn't help him. Of course, talk about that John Foster guy should be arrested for impersonating a referee. The bottom line is, your main job as an official, as a third man, as the guy, the arbitrator, the sole arbitrator in some matches. But the bottom line is, as the official there, your job is to protect both fighters. I think that Mr. Foster failed miserably when it came to Fabio Wardley. I mean, I know they wanted Wardley to win. Frank Warren, the promoter, he wanted Wardley to win. Everybody wanted Wardley to win. I get that. He was a favorite. He was 31 years old. He was pretty. Danny Dubois is old. He lost 3 fights. He's been counted out 3 times. Danny Dubois, not really a superstar. Not a potential superstar, no matter what you make him. Okay, but the bottom line is Wardley being undefeated and having knocked out everybody he faced. Bottom line is, of course, that one draw he had, he came back, he knocked the guy out in like 1 or 2 rounds. But the bottom line is, at the end of the day, Fabio Wardley took too much of a beating, and now he wants to invoke that rematch clause, according to Tommy D. I think that's silly. I mean, I know, listen. His heart didn't fail him. There's no doubt about it. And I don't think he failed physically. I just think that he failed skill-wise. In other words, he doesn't have the skill to beat Danny Dubois. I mean, he doesn't throw 3-punch combinations. I mean, the most basic thing, when you come into a boxing gym, first thing they teach you is jab, right hand, left hook. I mean, that jab, right hand, left hook. I mean, that's the first drill I think you learn after the jab. and the right hand. You throw the hook. 1, 2, 3. He never threw a three-punch combination in the entire fight. I'm talking about Fabio Warby. He never, ever did. That's how limited his skill set is. Not only that, he never threw a hook. I mean, come on, man. Let me tell you. You know, straight shots, guys have a good shot at seeing straight shots. Let me tell you what knocked me down. Hooks. Juan Rodriguez hit me with hooks. Dave Garcia hit me with hooks. Ernie Chavez hit me with hooks. Those three guys put me down. All three guys hit me with hooks. You don't see hooks coming, especially from the southpaw side, being a right-hander for the most part. But the southpaw side, no matter how much you train with a left-hander, somehow those right hooks seem to be, they hit a little bit harder. Let me tell you how hard this guy from Ernie Chavez hit me in the National Golden Gloves in Las Vegas, the Showboat Hotel, the now Ray Showboat Hotel. He hit me so hard with a right hook that when I got up, I saw eight guys across the room. Well, wait a second. I've been hitting the head with a flashlight, a police flashlight in a brawl one time. A cop swung a flashlight. The guy ducked, and he hit me in the head with it. Boom. I mean, a heavy steel, heavy-duty police flashlight that's meant to, like, bust skulls, okay? Bottom line is, that wasn't nearly as hard as Ernie Chavez hit me. That's how hard hooks are, because you don't see them coming. The punches you don't see coming, you hear people say, yeah, you know, you get hurt by the punches. Yeah, those are the ones that hurt, the punches you don't see coming. So what I'm trying to tell you is, yikes, boxing is a dangerous game, no doubt about that. And, of course, I was smart enough or macho-less enough to say to the referee that I had enough when I looked across the ring and I saw eight guys and three referees. In other words, there's 11 guys in the ring with me, right? There's only supposed to be two other guys in the ring with me. That's nine more guys that I need to be fighting. Of course, that's how scrambled my brain was that I was seeing eight guys across the ring. Think about that. You get up off the canvas. You're wondering how you got knocked down in the first place. You're looking around and your people are telling you, get up, get up. Why are they telling you? What are they talking about getting up? Get up. What are they talking about? And then you realize, oh, wait a second. I'm horizontal here, so I do got to get up. And then you get up and you look around, and of course the referee said to me, do you want to continue? I said, no, sir. I knew the bottom line is if I'd have got to hit one more time, I'd have seriously got hurt. There's no doubt about that. And that's what you got to have, common sense, because the corner I was working with that day was a new corner. I wasn't working with my own team. My own team couldn't come to Las Vegas for that National Golden Glove fight, which was a bit unfortunate, sincerely, especially since then I was moving up and away from junior welterweight to welterweight. Of course, I needed my guy there. He wasn't there. He had to work. There was all kinds of stuff going on with Chris Gomez. And then the ABF, the United States Association, the United States Amateur Boxing Federation, they didn't want to pay his expenses. They were willing to pay it at first, and then I said, well, I need my trainer with me. They said, well, you're already here, bottom line. I said, well, I can bring him down. They didn't want to pay it. Bottom line is, you know, not that my trainer would help me, but the bottom line is he would have probably thrown in that towel after I got hit with that hook. I'm telling you, I have never been hit that hard in my entire life, and I've been hit in the head by like a 200-pound cop swinging a flashlight as hard as he can. Straight up. 1-800-878-PLAY is 1-800-878-7529. Of course, Usyk versus this Rico Verhoeven. This kickboxer going down, of course, they're fighting for all the heavyweight belts. I think it takes away from Usyk's, I think it takes away from his stature. I'll put it this way. I'm not a big Usyk fan. I thought he was lucky to get by that one guy. I forget who the black guy was that hit him in the body. And, of course, he took a body shot. The referee said it was a low blow. Gave him the benefit of the doubt. Of course, that's what saved his ass, probably in his undefeated mark. But at the end of the day, he beat Tyson Fury. He's beating everybody put in front of him. Of course, he is the heavyweight champion, but he just doesn't make it for me. That's why I think that David Benavidez has such a good chance of beating Oleg Usyk. Not only will he stand up to Usyk, he's not afraid of his power, and he's not afraid of Usyk's punching power, because Usyk's not the most Ernie Shavers type of punching. I mean, he's not a big, hard puncher, but the bottom line is David Benavidez does punch. You know, Benavidez came down from 260 pounds. He was a fat kid. He weighed 260 pounds at one point in time. So he came down from 260, and, you know, then I remember you sparring with David Gennady Golovkin like 10, 12 years ago, something like that. Anyway, he was, like, heavy. But he was kicking Golovkin's ass, but he was heavy. And I'll say to myself, who is this kid? And, of course, I remember the name David Benavidez. And he came back, he got his act together, dropped down to 168 pounds, got world rank, won the 168-pound championship. Of course, then it was taken away from him because of Colombian dust coming up in his system. I'm talking about cocaine. Of course, they took away his title, but they gave it to Canelo. And that was 7 years ago. Of course, he never got to fight Canelo. And now, of course, he's going to fight somebody next, some big fight, because he is the best fighter pound for pound in the world. Mike Tyson and I have been saying that for years, and now you know it. That's right, David the monster Benavidez is the best fighter pound for pound in all of boxing. Straight up, this is Ring Talk Live Worldwide. On the other side of the break, we'll hear from David Benavidez.

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5: Usually I save taps for the end of the show, but the bottom line is this is a little bit different. Legendary boxing manager Dennis Rappaport has passed away. Dennis Rappaport and Mike Jones were the wacko twins of the New York City papers. In the New York media of yesteryear, Dennis Rappaport and Mike Jones, Jerry Cooney's managers, were called the Wacko Twins. That's because of their sometimes crazy acts they put on as Cooney the Contender was moving towards his ill-fated match in 1982 with Larry Holmes. Sometimes they were a bit too much. The Rappaport-Jones act took a significant hit when Cooney flopped against Holmes, but they were able to make Jerry Cooney a far bigger star than he could have ever achieved with anybody else. There's no doubt about that. And some say Tommy Morrison was the last great white hope, but the bottom line is Jerry Cooney was truly boxing's last great white hope. Of course, I chatted with Dennis a few months ago when we rapped about him coming on the show because, anyway, bottom line, of course, that was prior to me seeing Jerry Cooney, and Jerry Cooney and I did some radio together, of course, on this network at the Ryan Garcia fight February 21st at the T-Mobile Arena in Las Vegas. Of course, Dennis was cool. Dennis has always been cool with me, but Jerry Cooney, when I talked to him about, when I brought up the fact that, you know, Mike Jones and Dennis Rappaport, I thought, did a good job, made him a lot of money, but otherwise, he was bitter as he called both of them out for allowing Jerry to drink. Wait a second. You're a drunk and you're blaming your manager? Quote, they never tried to get me any help. No excuses, but I wasn't right for most of my career. And they, Rappaport and Jones, didn't care. That's what Jerry Cooney was quoted as saying February 21st. Bottom line is, Mike Jones, I said it a little bit earlier, he owned New York City hotels and more. Personally and professionally, I was closer to Mike Jones, who's always put me up at one of his Big Apple hotels. In fact, I remember after the Trinidad-Hopkins fight, I think it was September the 30th or something like that, 2011, right after the 9-11 thing, that went down, whatever year that was. But the bottom line is, after that went down, they put me on the no-fly list. And when I went out to get out of New York City, they labeled me a terrorist. They wouldn't let me get on a plane. I kid you not. Ex-cop, the whole nine yards. For some reason, I was on this no-fly list. I was a terrorist. They wouldn't let me on a plane. So anyway, I had to go back to the hotel. Well, guess what? Thank God Mike Jones ran the hotel because he put me back in. There was no doubt about that. I got to say for another. It took me 2 days to get out of town. 2 days to get out of New York City. Of course, I was on the no-fly list. Anyway, bottom line is, Rappaport. He and I had a big beef here in Las Vegas. Let me tell you about that. Anyway, oh, by the way, take it back. Mike Jones' hotels, as I said a little bit earlier, I give the maid $100. Of course, Mike was so happy about that because most guys, when they stayed and left the maid a tip, would give them like $4 or $5 or $10, something like that. I used to give them $100. So I stay there a week sometimes. Of course, I would never allow the maids in the rooms. I never would, probably because I did my own thing in there. But the bottom line is, after a week, the place was a mess and they deserved the $100, no doubt about that. But Mike was a good guy, no doubt about that. And of course, that $100 may be a big hit with the staff. Now, Rappaport and Pedro, we had this beef in San Francisco. I was both nationally ranked and having issues at Junior Welter. In other words, I was stressed. Jerry Cooney came to town and took over Newman's gym in the afternoon. Of course, nobody else could use a gym from 3:30 to 5:30. And I wasn't afraid of Team Cooney, so I took on Dennis Rappaport and gym owner Don Stewart and said, you know, hey, man, come on, man, you got to be kidding me. You know, we need to open up this gym. All of us need to train. You can't, like, stop 35 or 40 of us from training for one guy. There's no doubt about it. He's not the heavyweight champion of the world. Of course, he failed in his championship bid. Bottom line is, of course, they threw me out of the gym. I had to go across town and win. Bottom line is, you know, in the last couple of years, I've tried to introduce Dennis Rappaport to some standouts, some New York City standouts, a couple of fighters in Puerto Rico, the one on yours, because he has money. Of course, being a big real estate guy in New York City, he has money, and of course, he has experience with Cooney and this and that, so he's successful with other fighters as well. Howard Davis, I want to mention the late Howard Davis. Of course, Howard Davis was a 1976 Olympic gold medalist. He was a good guy, no doubt about that. He was a vegetarian. He took offense one time when I asked him, is it true do you think you got knocked out in that fight against Edwin Rosario in the 12th round because you didn't eat any meat before the fight? You only ate vegetables? He went berserk on that one. But all I'm honest, may he rest in peace. Anyway, we were supposed to do two interviews last year, Dennis and I, both do two of them, and somehow it didn't happen. I don't know why, it just didn't happen, okay? But the bottom line is, you know, the last time we talked, I think, on the radio here was making like late 2024, so like that. Bottom line is, Dennis loved his wife, he loved his family, but he hated Donald Trump. The services are set for May 17th, and Dennis is Big Apple, so I wish him... you know, he was a good guy. I mean, he was all Cooney and this kind, and he was all for his fighters. I mean, he had different fighters, and he went to bat for them all, much like Dave Wolf went to bat for the aforementioned Donnie Lalonde. So when you have a good manager, I think they were good managers. I mean, they got him the most money he could get as far as Jerry's drinking was concerned. I mean, that's on Jerry. That's not on them. I mean, come on, man. I mean, you know, you're a drunk, that's sort of on you. What am I supposed to do? I don't know. Maybe the manager should have got involved. But the bottom line is, I think when you're drinking, that's pretty personal. Speaking of personal, pound for pound, the best fighter in the world, in my book, is David Benavidez. Of course, coming off that win over Zerto Ramirez, of course, he lit Zerto up like a White House Christmas tree. If they were gay, he would have been arrested for domestic violence by the Metropolitan Police there in Las Vegas. There's no doubt about it. I mean, he won every minute, every round. I keep going and going and going and going and going. I just can't. You can't say enough positive things about David Benavidez, the boxer. And outside of the ring, well, he's a pretty good guy. I mean, he's got a wife and kids, and he's got his good family. You know, sort of like the Ray Leonard type of family with Juanita back in the 70s and the 80s, but then again, we found out later that wasn't always a bit of a facade, that Ray was really never really all that much in love. I was told with Juanita, he really was in love with his current wife, Bernadette. Of course, Bernadette and him have been married, have been around since, I think, when I first met Bernadette, she was hidden in the training camp in West Palm Beach, Florida. In other words, Ray had this lady up in a room, and we never saw her. We saw a movie once in a while, but it was Bernadette, and that's who we would later get married to. Of course, that's when I started questioning, why is he sleeping with a girl every night if he's getting ready for a fight? Then again, Ray didn't believe in that, you know, that not getting any nookie, that kind of stuff. Anyway, bottom line is, I tried to show Dennis Rapoport a couple good fighters. He didn't want to take them, and I wondered why, but the bottom line is, I think he just lost his zeal for boxing. So we wish him very well. And, you know, I mean, family's tight behind him. There's no doubt about that. And I wish him the very best. No doubt about that. So I wish him and his people. I can't, you know, when somebody passes away, he sort of gets stuck on what to say. You just do. I'm not stuck on this though. Dmitry Rival, I think he's a big chicken spit. Of course, he's going to go down on the May 30th on the Zone, DAZN. Do you have Zone yet? Of course, I was never a big Zone supporter because of the fact that they went from charging a flat fee into charging you big money for the fights that they want to put on pay-per-view. Of course, they didn't have pay-per-view when the concept first started, but after Eddie Hearn lost $1 billion with the Zone, they decided they were going to put on pay-per-view fights involving Canelo Alvarez. That was the first. Bottom line is, the best fighter in the world right now is David Benavidez. Pound for pound, no doubt about that, he is a king. Here's what he had to say right after Zerto Ramirez.
6: David, congratulations. 168, 175, now 200, the only man to ever do that.
7: I'm very happy, man. Primeramente, le quiero dar las gracias a toda mi gente, toda mi raza que vinieron a apoyar. Los quiero mucho. Monstro! Monstro!
6: Please translate for us what you just said.
7: I just said thank you to all my people that came out to support. Man, I love every single one of you, man. You guys give me the strength and power that I need to come in here and get the fights, these type of fights. So you guys are my engine to my motivation. So thank you so much.
6: How did you pull this off? This was a tough guy, and boy, did he hang in there, and he took tremendous punishment and kept coming back.
7: I knew I wasn't going to be able to outpower him because my first time coming up to 200. So I knew I had to use the gifts that God gave me. Speed, power, movement, punch selection, and IQ. And that's exactly what I did.
6: He's on his way now to the hospital here locally in Las Vegas. We wish him well. What did you say to him as he leaves the ring?
7: I just wanted to give him thanks for the opportunity. I love Cesar Ramirez. You know, we came up together. We came up sparring together. I got him ready for his world championship fights. He got me ready for my world championship fights. So I'm kind of sad it had to happen like this. You know, I love Cesar Ramirez, but, you know, it is what it is in here. There's only one monstro.
6: Was there anything that you were able to use from those 200 rounds of sparring that were effective this evening?
7: Yeah, I knew that the combinations were going to be able to land, you know, easy. You know, my combination, my punch selection is unlike anything else, you know. So I know whoever it is, man, I don't care who it is, man. Nobody can f*** with me.
6: To do this on Cinco de Mayo weekend and to now be the man who is being looked at on this holiday, how do you take that?
7: I feel good, man. I just want to give the fans what they want to see. I seen Canelo in the building. Hey, let me just ask the fans this. Do you guys want to see Canelo versus David Benavidez? Enough said. That means that we can't leave that fight on the table. You know what I mean? Whatever. I have respect for Canelo. He's a great champion. But I'm a great champion, too. Let's do it.
6: Do you believe it's realistic?
7: I don't know, man. I mean, I don't know.
6: And you've been through this many times.
7: I mean, I'm still champion at 175. I'm champion at 200 and 175. So they want to either want to come get at 175, let's get at 175.
6: And if not him, how about Bivol?
7: Yeah, Bivol's the number one on my hit list. You know, Bivol is a great competitor, great champion. But I'm a great champion too. I just want to test myself every single fight.
6: And finally, go ahead in Spanish, the Mexican monster.
7: Monstro! What time is it? Monstro! Hey, saludo a toda mi gente, toda mi raza, y también arriba la finiquera, la verga.
6: Congratulations on this historic evening, baby.
7: Thank you, guys. Thank you, guys.
5: He said something about a male appendage there in Spanish, and I don't know exactly what he said. Did you pick that one up there, Bailey? He said something there, and bottom line is, I'm not going to repeat it. 32-0, 26 knockouts, the best fighter pound for pound in the world. Of course, 29 years old, and good fighter, good husband, good father, all that kind of good stuff. I mean, he seems like he's like some Leave It to Beaver type of guy that every once in a while can pop off and say something crazy like the F word. He drops a few F-bombs here and there. Nothing like Rudy Hernandez, but close. No doubt about that. Straight up, we're going to take an early break. You are tuned to Ring Talk Live Worldwide. When we come back, we'll talk about the greatest welterweight in the history of boxing. We'll talk about Ray Charles Leonard. Straight up, this is Ring Talk Live Worldwide on Sports Byline.

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5: Thank you, Pedro. You going to run tomorrow?
6: I'll be right. You going to run tomorrow morning?
5: Yeah, 5:30.
6: Sunday. I'm leaving tomorrow at 10. I'll run with you tomorrow morning.
5: Okay, babe. Right. Okay.
7: The Fab Four, a.k.a. the Beatles, says happy birthday. Happy birthday, Sugar Ray Leonard. Born Ray Charles Leonard, Landover, Maryland, of course. 70 years ago today. It's unbelievable. He's 7 years old, 36-3. Had the one draw, 25 KOs, no doubt about that. Of course, the champion at 147, 154, 160 pounds. Like, but, you know, he won titles in a lot of weight classes. But the bottom line is, I remember when Ray turned pro at the Baltimore Arena, the Civic Center in Baltimore, Baltimore, Maryland. It was back in 1977 against Luis Vega. I think he sold like 15 or 20,000 seats. They knew right then and there that he was a superstar, no doubt about that. He was doing Coke or 7-Up commercials with his wife or his, you know, I mean, with Juanita. He was a big family guy. There's no doubt about it. I mean, he did it all going on. Then, of course, he had some fights, and there was no shaky fights at all. And of course, he came up and he fought Davey Boy Green. And when he fought Davey Boy Green, wow, I thought he almost killed Davey Boy Green. But, you know, he fought guys like Floyd Mayweather Sr. and Dick Eglin and Randy Shields. A bunch of guys setting him up for the championship. Once he won the championship, he ran into a guy by the name of Roberto Duran. Of course, he lost that 15-round decision to Roberto Duran in the brawl in Montreal, of course, on June 20th, 1980. But he came back. He schooled Duran as far as boxing skills were concerned. Of course, in the rematch, Duran says he ran from the bottom line. Duran wasn't in that good of shape, and he got lit up that day, and he was about to get knocked out, and he knew it. So he decided he would quit instead of getting knocked out. So Ray went on, of course, went in to win the World Welterweight Championship, won a championship at 154 against Ayub Kalouli, and, of course, stepped up to 160 and fought Marvin Hagler. Of course, that was in April of 1987. It was a mega fight, no doubt about that. Not too many people thought that Ray Leonard could survive 12 rounds with Marvin Hagler. Well, guess what? He did. And, of course, it was a 12-round fight, not a 15-round fight. And I had Ray winning the fight 7-5. And why do I say that? Because, you know, Marvin gave away four of the first five rounds. So he's lost 4 rounds already. I've told Marvin this. Me and Marvin had these arguments. At first, it was you don't want to argue with Marvin Hagler. I mean, I know you don't argue with him. You don't argue with Mike Tyson, okay? At least I don't. I know, but anybody else, I'm not too afraid of him. But I don't argue. Hagler was a respect thing. Tyson, I was just scared to death of. Okay, but the bottom line is, you didn't out of respect. I didn't argue with Marvin Hagler. But I told him, look, you gave away 4 of the first 5 rounds. All Ray had to do was steal 3 rounds down the stretch after round 5, steal 3 rounds, and to get the 115-113 decision I gave him. So Marvin sort of begrudgingly sort of accepted that. And we were on good terms, no doubt about that. Of course, he passed away. Now it's been a few years. But the bottom line is, when he was a fighter, there was nobody more dedicated to boxing than he was. He lived, thought, slept. There was no doubt about it. When I watched him train in those fights, of course, for the big fights in Vegas against Leonard, against Hearns, and he fought Duran in Las Vegas, and Juan Roldan as well. Nobody was as serious as him. I mean, it was all business with Marvin Hagler. I've never seen a more serious fighter in my entire life. As far as his age is concerned, we don't know how old he was. We really don't know whether he was like, you know, 38, 40. I don't think he was like 48 or 58 or anything like that, but I think he was older than what he said. I think he said he was 36 years old when he got out of boxing, but I think he was a little bit older than that. But Marvin Hagler, a great fighter, and all that out there. But Ray Charles Leonard, the greatest welterweight in the history of boxing, and that includes Ray Robinson. I mean, Ray Robinson told me himself, quote, Ray Leonard is a faster, harder-hitting version of myself at 147. So what's Ray Robinson telling you? If you can't believe Ray Robinson, who's supposedly the greatest of all time, if you can't believe him and him saying that Ray Leonard is the greatest of at 147 pounds, who can you believe? You can't. Straight up, this has been another edition of Ring Talk Live Worldwide. Of course, I'm losing my producer for 3 weeks. I want to wish him the best as he goes across the pond. Of course, going over to Japan, I want to wish him, you know, good trip, nice, you know, maybe meet some beautiful women over there. Because Japan's got some beautiful women and no.

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1: News this hour from Town Hall. I'm Keith Peters in Washington. Rededicate 250, a national jubilee of prayer, praise, and thanksgiving, a national gathering calling believers across America to unite in worship, repentance, prayer, and gratitude, was held today at the National Mall. Among the participants were House Speaker Mike Johnson. While praying for the nation, Speaker Johnson pointed to new challenges facing America.
2: In recent years, we've seen sinister ideologies sow confusion and discord among our people. We've witnessed attacks on our history, on our heroes, and the cherished moral and spiritual identity of this great nation. These voices insist to the young and impressionable that our story, the American story, is one of oppression and hypocrisy and failure.
1: The Trump administration is moving forward with a new effort to verify voter eligibility nationwide.
3: At least 67 million voter registrations have already been processed under the program. The initiative is designed to identify individuals who may be ineligible to vote, including non-citizens or people who have died but remain on voter rolls. Officials say the early stages of the program have flagged tens of thousands of registrations. Further review prompting supporters to say that running voter rolls through federal databases is a necessary step to protect the integrity of elections. Ken Lorman reporting.
1: Evangelist James Robison, founder and president of Life Outreach International, has died at the age of 82. Robison was known for his television program Life Today that he hosted with his wife Betty, which aired around the world for many years. Evangelist James Robison dead at the age of 82. More on these stories at townhall.com.
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1: The Texas Supreme Court refuses to declare Democrat lawmakers who fled the state in 2025 to block a vote on new congressional maps pushed by President Donald Trump had vacated their office.
5: The all-Republican court dealt a blow to Governor Greg Abbott and state Republicans in their efforts to severely punish the more than 50 Democrats who bolted for New York, Illinois, and Massachusetts in a bid to stop a vote on the maps during a special session. The Texas redistricting effort kickstarted cascading efforts by both parties across the country to redraw voting maps ahead of this year's midterm elections. Republicans seek to hold their slim majority in Congress as Democrats try to counter them. Bernie Bennett reporting.
1: Officials in Austin, Texas say two teenagers are in custody and a potential third suspect is being sought in at least 10 random shootings that left four people hurt in the city. News and analysis at townhall.com. From Washington, I'm Keith Peters. A diving accident in the Maldives has now claimed six lives.
6: Divers are working to recover the bodies of four of five Italian divers believed to have died while exploring an underwater cave in the Maldives. One body, that of a diving instructor, was recovered on Thursday. Damiano Frankovic, Italian ambassador to Sri Lanka, tells Sky Italia that right now the primary concern is recovering the bodies and bringing them to the surface. And a diver working to recover those bodies died Saturday of underwater decompression sickness. That brings the death toll to six. I'm Donna Water.
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10: Not an all-star driver because he didn't run in the all-star race.
11: Come on. There were still qualification procedures, and that was the first two 75-lap segments. And guess what? He got crushed. There was a lot of chaos today at Dover. I thought that would make for great TV. It was mucho exciting from being in the infield. But so what? So we crashed out. It's not for points, number one. So guess what? He wasn't that upset. Is it an all-star race still? Yes. Do you need Chase Elliott in an all-star race? Not necessarily. He couldn't keep himself together.
10: Whoa. Shots fired to all those Chase sexuals, ladies and gentlemen. Crash Gladys reporting from Dover, Delaware, spent the entire 3 or 4 days hanging out with our friends there at Lucas Oil and a number of other folks. But at the same time, Crasher, I understand what NASCAR was trying to do here. You bring the truck race. You bring the O'Reilly race. But those two races are not the all-star race. It's the cup race, all right? And when you listen to the drivers, the vibe just wasn't there. It didn't have the riz, as the kids like to say, that the all-star race typically has. And really, all-star race for the last few years really hasn't. But I sat there and tried to pretend I just couldn't do it. I couldn't bring myself to... Well, you've got Bubba Wallace. You've got Kyle Busch. You've got Kosovar, as we like to call him, coming out and going, yeah, but it's just not... It's not there. It's tough for me to get on board with it.
11: And maybe that's a thing that NASCAR needs to do better moving forward if this all-star race doesn't move back to Charlotte and things go back to status quo. Maybe they need to tell their drivers, hey, just give it a shot before you start bad-mouthing it. I don't know. I'm throwing that out there. Honestly, as a media person and in talking to locals, I feel this weekend was a success. I don't think locals cared that it was an all-star race, not a points race. The entire weekend was a party, all three series, and everything had action. And honestly, that's what fans want. That's what fans in person want.
10: And Richie, you know what the damn thing was? It was still a freaking four-hour race.
11: It was long.
12: That's true. The main event was 200 laps, and they started 150 laps of all-star open that really wasn't an all-star open, but wasn't really existing and didn't make any sense. And we had guys who were allegedly in the all-star race that didn't make it. Strangest thing ever. But yeah, 350 laps of your all-star event still taking 3+ hours.
10: It's look, I think we said going into this that we just didn't care about this race, and we did our best. Like a lot of folks, you're trying to care about this race. But all-star races, it's really about the – we've said this before about a number – it's about the event. It's about the party. It's not necessarily – It's about the party. It's not necessarily – do you really – you want to watch a bunch of freaking Top Dog millionaires

0: who got the home field advantage. But at Major League Baseball, if you won that game for American League Series or National League, that league got home field advantage in the World Series. It's kind of a bogus way to award it, but it freaking mattered. Mm-hmm. It was I stopped watching the All-Star game after it has to matter. We've been saying it for 25 years. It has to freaking matter. Really, you want to watch Denny Hamlin, who won the race, by the way, who's a multi-generational millionaire, win another damn $1 million? Really, that gets you geeked up, Gene? Does it?
1: Wasn't there something somewhere along the line in the last 25 years of which it wasn't just a driver, and I'm not saying necessarily NASCAR, but it wasn't just a driver or a rider that got big money to win, but also a fan? Like, what if they did something like that? What if a fan got $1 million and a driver got $1 million as well, or something along those lines? That would totally matter, because a fan would be going nuts.
0: Yeah. If you set it up, we got to break in about a minute. If you set it up where this fan or these fans, yeah, you're right, because a fan teamed up with drivers. You had like 20 drivers, and they teamed up with fans. If you really tee it up to where you really get to know these fans, and maybe there's an a-hole fan and a nice fan and a kind of a silent fan and a freaking geeked up fan, you gravitate towards them. Sorry, that's just not going to get me going for you.
2: unless that fan is a relative of mine, in which case I get some of that money. I don't care about Bob in Philadelphia, big Eagles fan who wants Chase Elliott to win the freaking All-Star race. Doesn't affect me at all.
0: There's so much out there right now. NASCAR is going to change it. I don't have any insight, but NASCAR is going to change the All-Star race next year, because there ain't a damn 10% of folks outside of those that were there that thought it was fan-freaking-tastic, including Bubba Wallace, Kyle Busch, and Josevar. They join us next. Speed Freaks, Pittsburgh, Soul Studios.
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0: 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And so, yeah, man, go to lucasoil.com, Freak Nation. Alex Palou, your pole sitter for the 2026 Indianapolis 500. He's coming up in about 15 minutes. Kyle Busch. Crasher had a good 5-6 minutes with Kyle Busch prior to the Dover race this afternoon. She asked the question straight up. Run the double, Indy 500 and the Coca-Cola 600. You have to stick around and watch that. Coming up in about 25 minutes. Then the second hour, more on Catherine Legg doing the double, Freak Nation. But first, what was a poor excuse for an all-star race, again, went down at Dover. And we're not just the only ones piling on. You can't go two or three tweets, as the kids like to call them nowadays.
3: We just have some breaking news to report. According to the YouTube chat, according to IndyCar.
0: Uh-oh.
3: Are you ready for this?
1: Uh-oh.
3: Are you ready for this?
0: All
3: right, this is big news, ladies and gentlemen. We have two, not one, but two disqualifications from Indianapolis 500 qualifying.
0: Hold on a second, all right? Let's just set this up. Qualifying was today.
3: Yes.
0: All right? And right now, currently, as I know it, Alex Palou is sitting on the pole.
3: Correct.
0: All right? So how does it look now? Richard C. Suave.
3: Well, IndyCar officiating has announced post-qualifying technical inspection penalties for the entries of the number 4 of AJ4 Enterprises and the number 24 of Dreyer and Reinbold Racing. Kyle Collette, who was one of the best stories of the day, who had an incredible first run to make it into the top 12 qualifying pole shootout, disallowed. He will now start 32nd. And Hollywood Harvey,
0: yes.
3: Hollywood Jack Harvey, who I think underperformed in his qualifying run on Sunday afternoon, has also been disqualified. He will start 33rd and last. So for the second consecutive year, Crash, the last row party will include two drivers who were disqualified from their qualifying runs.
0: Oh, no.
1: Oh, that's right, because, of course, last year it was two Penske guys.
3: Yep.
0: Is it saying, are you seeing why?
1: God.
3: Yes, it explains in here why. Yeah, during post-qualifying inspection, officiating discovered modifications to the DeLaw-supplied energy management system covers and cover to AR mounting points with unapproved hardware. Well, there you go. Whatever that means.
1: Oh, my.
0: Ooh.
1: That's huge.
0: Yeah. Well, it's...
1: I mean, I know it's Jack huge, Harvey's but, qualifying yeah. didn't turn out the way that he had expected, so this isn't a huge move backward for him necessarily based on his qualifying today, but Kyle Collette, whoa.
3: That's such a bummer
1: large
3: for Kyle,
1: move.
3: Man.
1: Yeah.
0: That's something that we didn't have in our rundown that I did want to mention maybe in the second hour of the story of what that team has done. Holy smokes. That blows. So there you go, Freak Nation. Breaking news here with the Freaks. We need to get, like, you know what? Maybe I need to kind of convince our production team to put together breaking news in and out. We'll
1: it's got to be so 70s, 80s-ish.
0: Yeah. Oh, yeah.
1: I want it cheese corn. Yeah.
3: And no AI, please, no. We have enough people on this show that can make a really nice breaking news open without having to ask artificial intelligence. We can use actual artists and actual people.
0: Okay, well then that's what we'll do, is we'll have a contest. You guys versus AI.
1: Okay.
0: All right.
1: Who can make the best freaking motorsports news?
0: All right, so Crash Gladys, you got that, Cody?
4: I'm in.
0: You can handle that? Okay. There's going to be like Kyle Larson subliminal message throughout his. I can't damn tell you. I mean, look at his lid. Look at your lid. I mean, HendrickCars.com, bro.
4: But why is this one important? Why am I wearing this one today, Sergeant?
0: Is that a Coca-Cola 600 hat?
4: No, that's a Dover, Delaware.
3: Yeah, he's got the Miles the Monster.
0: Okay, there it is. Now I can see it.
3: Yeah,
4: come on, man.
0: All right, so there you go, Freak Nation. Booyah. Hey, look.
1: Is that a Corey Day hat? Hold on, though. 200cars.com drivers won this weekend. Kyle Busch in trucks, Corey Day in O'Reilly. Is it one of their hats?
4: No.
1: Or is it your boy Larson?
4: It's my boy Larson.
0: Yeah. we also need to just get a snorkel. I mean, I need to go up to the freaking Dollar Tree, grab snorkels, and it's like you get penalized for snorkeling. You just got to sit there with a snorkel in your mouth. Okay, so it's not just the media and number of fans that think the All-Star race just didn't have the real Freak Nation. It also, it's your drivers that feel the same way. We're going to hear from Bubba Wallace, and we're going to hear from Kyle Busch, and then Carson Hocevar, or like we call him, Kosovar, his take on it, and he might even have a solution on how we can add some of that riz, that vibe, back to the All-Star race. But Bubba Wallace was asked about the All-Star race in the scrum in the media center Saturday afternoon. Bubba Wallace talked about the All-Star race.
5: Back to Charlotte. I woke up Monday, and I'm like, what are we racing? It's Dover. Oh, it's All-Star. Doesn't feel like All-Star weekend. That sucks. I think from a fan standpoint now, an All-Star hasn't been anything like it has been back in the heyday.
6: And it doesn't feel like, to me, it just feels like another race weekend, right? And so I'm like having to tell myself that this weekend doesn't really matter. Right? Let's just go out and try to do new things, different things. And, I don't know. It's just like, blah. I hate that
0: for sport.
6: I hate that, you know,
0: for
6: fans.
0: He summed it up, and the one expression that he summed up that many do nowadays, well, from little freaking five-year-olds to cats his age, that's it. That sums up the All-Star race.
3: Perfect.
0: Right?
3: Exactly. Exactly. What I had in the rundown at the top of the show was the most meaningless NASCAR race ever? Let me get it right, because I put it right. Here we go. The most pointless race in NASCAR history, figuratively and literally, because there were no points at stake.
0: And Kevin Harvick, Clint Bowyer, Mike Joy, you did an honorable job to keep it as interesting as you could. And I could only imagine that a couple of dudes in that booth were going, my God, I can't get out of here any quicker, man. But that being said, at least we had, and these are, you know it just shows you how the All-Star race blows. When you're watching qualifying, granted, it's the Indy 500, but it's one race car, four laps around a race, and you are freaking locked in, man. You are locked in from 1 to 33.
3: 33.
0: You're locked in for 4 hours or 3 hours. I'm there with a 12-year-old, and we're just going, oh.
3: And you know what made it even better today, in my opinion, Crash, was everybody only got one run.
0: Yes.
3: Right? In the past, it was you had all day to qualify, essentially, and you could go back and make multiple runs. And I thought it was awesome having these guys go out there and only make the one run, and how much pressure they had on them, and how they had to basically make the decision. How much downforce do we put in this car? Do we try and go all out, or do we try and just make it through and get to the race, right? There were no incidents on track today.
0: Yeah.
3: Everybody made it through perfectly okay.
0: Great point, man.
3: And I thought it made it so much more fascinating to watch, especially.
0: And that's because Saturday was rained out.
3: So everybody got the one run. And the guy I'm thinking of when I say that, and maybe we can get to this a little bit later in the show, then we got a break, is Joseph Newgarden, who, two-time Indianapolis 500 winner, went from the back to the front last year until he had an issue late in the race. And he's starting in the 20s.
0: Because Crasher, again, we got about a minute 10 That's such a great point, man. And again, I'm glad there's other people on this show that can think much better than I can. That's such a great point in that that's what these teams could rely on is, we're going to go back out. We're going to pull this. We're going to come back in. We come to the pits early. But Crasher, no, not today.
1: I knew when it was a rainout yesterday, I thought, ooh, this is going to put so much pressure on the final day. You have no other chances, and there's only a certain amount of hours that can make this day actually happen. So, yeah, what it did to the names like Takuma Sato, Ed Carpenter, Elio Castroneves, Marcus Erickson, Will Power, Kyle Kirkwood, Ryan Hunter-Reay, Joseph Newgarden, these names are multi-time Indy 500 winners, multi-time Oval winners, and they're going to have to start from mid-pack and beyond and move to the front. Damn, next Sunday is going to be good.
0: Yeah, that's a great point. You're going to, what we call mid-packers, working their way up, man, to catch Pelot, man. Sunday is going to be fan-freaking-tastic. Speaking of, Alex Pelot, your pole sitter. You're not going to get anywhere else. 8 minutes with Alex Pelot joining us next. Speed Freaks Pits, Lucas Oil Studios.
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0: I would have lost money thinking that this guy would grab the pole unless he was sandbagging. His name, of course, is Alex Palou. Now sitting on the pole for the 2026 Indy 500. Alex, where did you find that extra juice to grab the pole away from what many people thought Rosenquist was going to have?
12: I don't know. Facebook market. I don't
1: Facebook
12: know.
1: Market.
12: I don't know. Honestly, I am as surprised as you guys are. I'm totally honest. There's times where I know that we have more speed and that I'm good, but no, you can see I was 11th. We were 11th, and we were 11th by like this much of not making it into the fast 12. And we were trying hard. There's nobody sandbagging at the qualifying for the Indy 500. So we just didn't really have the speed. We worked a little bit on the car. We found a little bit more speed. And then at the end, we for the Fast 6, we just had a complete rocket ship.
0: Looking at that post Indy 500 pole interview, you started pointing to your crew. And from the lay terms, what kind of tweaking do they do? Because you can win any freaking pole for any race that you can get into, but what is it that they can tweak to find those hundreds, those thousands of a second that you can explain to someone that can't grasp what that change could be?
12: Well, we changed gears.
0: Oh.
12: Like, gears. We had 15 minutes to do whatever we wanted. And we changed gears, which was record time to change it in 15 minutes, less than 15 minutes. And then we trimmed. We got our rear wing. We got it as low as we thought we could get it. And it worked out. We did the same last year, honestly, in the Fast 6, and it didn't work out. Like, we were probably a third or fourth car, and we finished P6 because it was way too much. But today worked. It worked. We were so fast on the back straight, we kind of got that speed from the wind, and we kind of kept it.
1: Actually, it's funny you say that. I was sitting, I'm in Dover right now for the NASCAR All-Star Race, and I was sitting next to somebody who said, why is he faster? Why is his trap speed more in turn three than it is in turn one? Why is he faster on the backstretch? Can you explain that?
12: Yeah, so there was a little bit of wind. There was not much, but it was like 11 or 12 miles an hour wind. So when we were going to turn one, we're like facing the wind and the car was slowing down. But then when we were going on the back straight, the car was pulling, like the wind was pulling us, was helping us to reach really high top speed. So that's why we went, just taller on sixth gear for the back straight to see if we could get more advantage of the wind. It was a call total from my engineers, and I just said, whatever you guys put, I'll drive it, of course.
1: What are you going to buy Barry Wanzer and the group? I mean, they do greatness for you. You do greatness for them. I mean, this is spectacular what we're watching. What do you owe Barry, or does he owe you?
12: I think we both owe each other for the team. Not only Barry, I think everybody's doing an excellent job. The mechanics as well, how they are executing, how they're preparing the cars. But we have a dinner planned. Actually, I think it's tomorrow night, and I'm cooking. So that's going to be funny. I don't know if that's a present for them or it's like not a present. It's the opposite. It's probably not a good idea for them. But I'll be cooking, so I'll be trying my best to, kind of show my love to them.
1: Wait, are you serious?
12: Yes, 100%. I'm serious, totally serious. I might move it depending on the time, because the weekend is very early, and I might move it to like Thursday, but it's either tomorrow, Monday, or Thursday. I'm cooking.
1: What's on the menu?
0: Hold on, Crash. Hold on a second. We're going to menu. You hanged your freaking man bag out there, grabbed a pole, and they expect you to freaking cook them dinner, my man? You should get one of the crew guys to cook dinner.
12: I invited them. I said, hey, guys, I'll cook for you, because I did the same last year, and it worked out, and obviously because we won. So I said, guys, we're going to do exactly the same as what we did last year. I'm going to cook for you. You guys say that it was wonderful, that you enjoy it. Then if you need to stop somewhere and get some dinner, that's totally fine. But it's just fun. It's just fun to get everybody together so they can agree together.

0: 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And here's host, Ron Barr.
1: And wherever you might be across this great country of ours and around the world, I'm Ron Barr. Good to have you with us for another edition of Sports Byline. Going to get some serious football in this weekend, of course, with the opening up of college football. Well, the college football season has played a couple of games, but it really starts to get serious this weekend. And, of course, the NFL opening up on Thursday and continuing through the weekend. And I say
2: that... 31st. Only two. Come on. Just do at least a little better.
3: Well, we wouldn't hate it, man. The last dude to win the Indy 500 from the pole, I believe, was Simon Pagenaud, then Elio Castroneves before that. We wouldn't hate for you to continue that streak, my friend.
2: Thank you. I will do my best to make it happen.
3: Freak Nation, again, you're not going to get 8 good minutes with the most badass IndyCar Series pilot right now, and frankly, on the Mount Rushmore of other drivers' Mount Rushmore, than right here at Speed Freaks, man. Alex Palou talking about a number of things, including the crasher, the pressure that his wife felt picking that number of qualifying was like, you could certainly tell with his explanation that she felt a little bit of pressure picking that number.
4: His sense of humor, too, because he's like, oh, no, I told her it was okay. But my God, there's only two numbers worse than 31st. He's just, he plays it off so well. And then look what he did. He sits on the freaking pole after drawing 31 out of 33. It's just, this man does not know the word stop. He's so talented. The whole team is amazing.
3: And it was Will Power's son that was kind of trying to get his hands in all the jars to pick that number up.
4: Bo. Yes, Bo Power. He picks up one, and he starts to show it, then he starts to close it, and Will's like, nope, you can only do one once you touch it. That's my number. We can't be playing here. We can't be trading cards. Yeah, that was cute.
3: All right, we'll do this, Crasher. I do want to get to it. I know you wanted to do it in the second hour. Maybe we can get to at least Hosovar's comment about how to fix the All-Star race prior to your interview with Kyle Busch next segment. Why don't we do that? That work?
5: She says yes.
3: Okay.
4: Whatever.
3: Okay.
4: Whatever works.
3: All right. Carson Hosovar, Crasher's one-on-one with Kyle Busch, and she asks the question, the double coming up? You'll have to find out. Don't forget the second hour of Speed Freaks continues at Official Speed Freaks on YouTube and, of course, across the Freak Radio Network and on SiriusXM Fox Sports Channel 83. More Freaks next.
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2: 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And what we do is we pull out of our library of more than 12,000 interviews some of the classic interviews that we've done over the years. 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And by the way, if you'd like to email me with a suggestion for an interview you'd like to hear on Sports Byline, my show, all you have to do is go to the website, and you can email me off of my bio page, or you can write me at rbar@sportsbyline.com. And if you're kind enough to send me an email and sign it, I'm going to get back to you, and we'll pull it out of the library and play it on the air. I'm going to be talking with Roger Theater. I got to know Roger when he was the head football coach at the University of California, and he served in that position for 3 years, and then he went on to the NFL where he was an assistant coach for the Colts and also for the San Diego Chargers. He played quarterback when he came out of college at Western Michigan, and he is somebody that is kind of considered today to be a quarterback guru. He works with a lot of youngsters across the country trying to help them with their mechanics and also college quarterback.
3: Action that this connection that he has with this old new crew chief that we'll get to. But I want to touch on a couple of things. One is the failure of the NASCAR All-Star Race. It is a failure, Freak Nation. However, Carson Hocevar may have a solution to bring some riz back to the All-Star Race. Kind of a long answer, kind of a long way to get to it, but enjoy about a minute and a half with Carson Hocevar, how we can fix this thing.
4: Bowman Gray, if you know, would be really fun. I think that'd be super cool for the All-Star Race. It'd be a little warmer too, than the Clash. But that'd be my vote of places that doesn't have a points race right now. And I don't know the best format. I do miss, or I am gonna miss, the fact that the Open doesn't really exist right now. Just for the fact of, I was excited to watch it, and not be in it. You know, I've been in it the last 2 years, and I was like, man, I get the satisfactory of being able to watch the Open, and I'm like, ah, oh, dang it, I don't even get that satisfactory of being an All-Star. they'd be racing with me, but it'll feel good when, those cars get eliminated at least and everything, but and we get to stay out there. But no, I don't know. It's something different. I think it'd be kind of funny if, we joked about it, something like a Australian pursuit style, where you take qualifying, flip it backwards, invert the whole field, and if you get passed, you're done. We did that at Kalamazoo Speedway, and it was maybe one of the most fun races I've watched. Or they had to do like a drive-through and get to come back out, and they're well behind and everything.
3: There would be confusion, but it adds another element of, again, if you're hanging on your favorite driver, continuing on through the All-Star race, watching him battle another driver to not get passed. I see the element that it would add to the All-Star race, but is it convoluted, though?
5: Oh, absolutely. I had to listen to that like 3 or 4 times trying to figure out what he was talking about, but I just had never heard anybody mentioned that style before. And I think that's cool. We've seen it versions. Obviously, we saw it today. Mm-hmm. They used to do it many, many years ago, and they used to have fan votes in terms of, do we flip the top 10, the top 5, et cetera, et cetera. But I thought that was really fascinating. I thought that just, again, it's just something different to try something and make it special and interesting outside of what we saw on Sunday at Dover, which was not special. It wasn't interesting. And I like what Carson had there better than Peter Bumgray with the invert, make it a lot shorter. You're at least you got something. You got something there, ish.
3: Just give Dover back their damn points race, man. Give the folks back their damn points race. Fans that showed up for a freaking all-star race that half the NASCAR nation was crapping on for having the damn race there anyway, an all-star race, when everybody wants it back at Charlotte. Just do it. It's going to change next year. Crash, you caught up with our guy Kyle Busch this weekend.
0: Yes, Kyle was in a great mood all weekend. Of course, he won the truck race on Friday night and then had wicked speed in the long practice session for Cup on Friday, an hour and a half, the longest practice session of the entire season. And so, yes, momentum has changed. Is it Andy Street? Is there a different kind of chemistry going on? Who knows? But, yeah, that was one of my first things I wanted to ask him once I got to him.
3: Kyle Busch in a good mood, and we also find out if and when he'll do the double. Kyle Busch now with the Freaks.
0: Kyle Busch back in the Lucas Oil Studios, and Kyle, it's been such a refreshing turn of events ever since Andy Street came on board, and, well, it just made things look so much easier for you. What is it? What does he have specifically that has made magic recently?
6: I'm not sure, but, proud to have Andy back on the board and have him working with me each and every weekend. It's been fun the last few weeks to go to the racetrack, unload, have speed, race up front, you know, and last week we scored a top 10 at Watkins Glen, and we want to back that up here at the All-Star Race. We're in Dover, and, of course, we got a few more weeks with the chase coming up, and so we want to put ourselves in the chase to go race for a championship.
0: When it comes to a driver-crew chief relationship, what is it that could be a severe disconnect or a severe bonding or just chemistry that works?
6: It's the chemistry, really. I feel like I've always had really good chemistry with my crew chiefs. I've been able to win races with all of them, and, you know, Adam Stevens, I always point at that one because that was sort of my Jimmy and Chad era where it was just unbeatable, right? We made the final 4 or 5 years in a row and just did everything right. And I think the biggest thing there is just the communication and being able to talk and describe and characterize your race car in terms in which they can understand what you're fighting and what things that they need to do to the race car to make it better for you. And anytime a driver's more comfortable, they're just going to be able to go extract more out of that race car.
0: What is it? What's something you can tell Andy that, boom, he gets it immediately?
6: I'm not sure exactly what it is, but obviously having the dialogue where, you know, we go through practice, I don't want to know what we're changing, but then after practice we go in, we talk about the changes and what they were, and I'm like, okay, this really affected here, here, and here. It didn't do anything for me over there. Or, hey, that change there really messed me up. I didn't like that at all. So you kind of then are able to just go through those situations and dial in your car.
0: Much has been made about this Gen 7 car. Fans are complaining. Drivers are complaining. Usually at this point in the car process, 5 years in, NASCAR is on its way to the next model. Why do you think we haven't heard anything about what's next?
6: I don't know. Honestly, a lot of times when we go into the next generation of car, they kind of have a few more changes already lined up that they'll make to the car. You know, when we started with the COT, we had the splitter and the wing thing. Fans didn't like that very much, so we got rid of the wing, and then we got rid of the splitter, had a nice fascia spoiler, and then, you know, it transitioned pretty quickly. This thing's been kind of stuck in status quo for a while here now, and so that's been frustrating on my end because I feel like now I'm getting punished by just the car that I haven't been the most successful in for the longest.
0: Has anything changed since the off-season lawsuit? Have you seen a greater chemistry in the garage area between NASCAR and teams?
6: Yeah, I mean, I'm not in those meetings, but I feel like there's definitely the drivers, ambassadors that are there trying to help out things that we need for us, and then you also have the team owners. They obviously want to have a say in what the cars are and not spending too much and all that and how the rules look and what sort of lines up for the next year. But, schedule alignment, all those committees, there's just so many. But I feel like the working relationship between everybody seems to be in a happier place.
0: Do you think drivers are in a better place as well with the series?
6: Yeah, I mean, I don't know that we ever were really in a bad spot, but, I feel like there's always room for improvement. Never say never.
0: And last question. It is the month of May. We want to see you do the double so damn bad. I'm just going to put it out there. The window's closing, but there's still a chance, isn't there, for you to do the Indy 500, Coke 600 double maybe in a couple of years?
6: I'm 41, so I don't know about that. I've never driven an Indy car.
0: Catherine Legg is 45. You got time.
6: Yeah. She's driven them a lot longer or a lot more often than I ever have. But, I don't know. I've tried three times.
3: And, of course, it's Kyle Busch, and my apologies for some of you folks watching us on FS2 and Fox Sports. that the audio wasn't coming across. The video is coming across. It's going across the Freak Radio Network and, of course, YouTube and all of that. But for some reason, the audio was not going across Fox Sports or FS2. Crasher, sorry about that.
0: Oh, wow. So yeah. That was quite a sight for everyone to see. This animated me with my ponytail and Kyle smiling, and nothing was coming out. Damn.
3: Yeah, we've got.
0: Guess what?
3: There's something.
0: We're going to put it up on YouTube, right?
3: Yep. There's something going on because we've got connection issues with our Freak Radio Network, and then all of a sudden issues with connecting with FS2. There's something. Again, I don't know if there's a storm in between us and the connection. Because everything's testing out fine here. And again, everybody watching us on Official Speed Freaks, they've got us clear as a bell, too. So, is it you, Crasher, in Dover, setting us up?
0: It likely is. Or IndyCar Tech came in and disqualified the show. I have no idea.
3: Well, Freak Nation, you just kind of roll with it, as we're doing right here. And I believe we just did. Richie, did we cut it from FS2? Yeah. We did cut it from FS2 because... Again, when you're just getting video and no audio, there's an issue, Freak Nation. That's the first damn time, man. Dang it.
0: Yeah.
3: Yeah. Hopefully folks are piling over to Official Speed Freaks on our YouTube channel. Because, damn it, the second hour is going to continue. We've got a long conversation, long fun conversation that we had about Catherine Legg doing the double and how it was announced, when it came down. We were slated to have her on the show. You want to stick around for that coming up in the second hour. Also, we have our second installment on, what is it, Wild? What is it? What are we calling it? Sick as, that's right. Sick AF. Drive, what is it? What do we call it? Sick AF Move of the Week, Freak Nation. We really prepped for that, didn't we? Holy smokes. All right, second hour of the Freaks, hopefully coming up across the Freak Radio Network and Official Speed Freaks now.
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16: News this hour from Town Hall. I'm Jason Walker. We're learning more now. Just receiving word, one of America's leading evangelists has died. James Robinson was 82 years old. Continued bloodshed between Moscow and Kyiv.
17: Over the weekend, one of Ukraine's largest drone strikes on Russia killed at least four people, including three near Moscow, and wounded a dozen others, according to local authorities. Debris also fell on Russia's largest airport without causing damage. Ukrainian President Vladimir Zelensky saying his country was entirely justified. Russia has repeatedly launched similar attacks on Ukraine's capital and other cities during the war. Ukrainian authorities saying Russian drone strikes over the weekend wounded eight people. I'm Julie Walker.
16: Thousands of people descending upon the National Mall Sunday for Rededicate 250, a national jubilee of prayer, praise, and thanksgiving, a gathering aimed at celebrating 250 years of independence, as well as calling believers across America to unite in worship, repentance, prayer, and gratitude. Among those praying for America was House Speaker Mike Johnson.
18: Almighty God, we ask that you hear these solemn petitions. Just as we in the beginning dedicated this land to your most holy name, today, here, Lord, in this 250th year of American independence, we hereby rededicate the United States of America as one nation under God.
16: All four crew members ejecting safely Sunday when two Navy jets collided during an air show at a military base in Idaho. Authorities say all four are in stable condition now. By the way, the remainder of that show was canceled, and no one on the ground was injured in that incident. More on these stories, townhall.com.
19: 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You don't have to just accept living with pain.
16: Well, the man who took over for legendary investor Warren Buffett at Berkshire Hathaway is making his mark on the firm. More from correspondent Rich Thomason.
20: Berkshire Hathaway has been tripled the size of its investment in Google's parent company as Greg Abel settled into the CEO job after taking over at the start of the year. Buffett was always reluctant to invest in tech firms because he said he didn't understand them well enough. Buffett did make an exception to that rule near the end of his CEO term by buying a massive Apple stake. But Abel appears to be more comfortable because by the end of March, Berkshire owned nearly 58 million Alphabet shares worth almost $17 billion. Rich Thomason reporting.
16: Artificial intelligence boom leading to fights in some states over growing utility profits. Governors, attorneys general, as well as others from various states are protesting rising electricity bills. Breaking news and analysis, townhall.com. Well, New York lawmakers moving closer to changes in the state's public pension system for newer government workers.
21: The spotlight is on Tier 6, covering public employees hired since 2012. It was created to cut costs by raising the retirement age, increasing worker contributions, and trimming benefits. Now lawmakers and unions want changes, lowering retirement age, boosting payouts, and reducing contributions. Supporters say it aids hiring, but critics warn it would be unfair to employees expected to find benefits, cost billions, and strain tight budgets.
16: Federal officials are imploring unions whose workers serve North America's largest commuter rail system to return to the negotiating tables. Two sides have been talking now for several months about seeking a new contract, but so far, no deal. More on these stories, townhall.com.
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2: And wherever you might be across this great country of ours and around the world, I'm Ron Barr. 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I want to take the opportunity, because we're coming up on another anniversary on Sports Byline, to send my very best out to our servicemen and servicewomen worldwide that listen to us on AFN, the American Forces Network. We have been with them since 1989, and we are the largest provider of sports content to AFN, and we're proud of that. And I can tell you from my trips around the world to various military to AFN, and we're proud of that. And I can tell you from my trips around the world to various military bases, and particularly to the Middle East.

0: Afghanistan. Many of our husbands and wives were deployed numerous times. And so when I was over there with my athlete friends, and you can always tell what kind of friends you have when you ask them, hey, how would you like to go to Iraq or Afghanistan and maybe get shot at? And you can always tell what kind of marriage they have because the athletes always say, well, I got to ask my wife. And they come back to me and I get one of two answers. One is my wife says not over her body in any way, shape or form. And then the other answer is my wife said, yeah, go ahead and go, honey, but let's check that insurance policy. So I want to thank not only the servicemen and servicewomen, but I'd also like to thank certainly all the athlete friends of mine that have been generous enough to go with me. And at some point in every trip, I can tell you, my athlete friends have touched me on the shoulder and said, Ron, thank you. This has changed my life. So thanks to everybody. We're going to be talking a little basketball. Ernie Philko is the head officer of the National Basketball Retired Players Association, and they're trying to help out the retired players in the NBA, and it's a very interesting organization. So we will talk to him for a while, and then Otis Birdsong is going to be with us. He played 12 NBA seasons with Kansas City, New Jersey, and Boston. He was the first guard to be paid $1 million in a single season, played his college ball at the University of Houston, and his number 10 was retired by the University of Houston. So good to have you with us as we continue across the country and around the world. I'm Ron Barr. We've got you on America's sports talk show, Sports Byline.
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0: whole Catherine Legg double came about last week. We're going to highlight a couple of segments from our Wednesday afternoon Horsepower Hump Day show, which, of course, you can watch on Official Speed Freaks. 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So follow along here. Catherine Legg, ready to set more records in history of being the only woman to attempt to do the double, the Indy 500 and the Coca-Cola 600, and how this announcement all came about. Funny story, Freak Nation, is yesterday morning, Crasher and yours truly were scheduled to interview Catherine Legg. 8:05 rolls around. She's trying. She's with an engineer. Still in engineering. That's at 4:12.
1: Oh, because I said, hey, are we going to make this work tonight?
0: Yes.
1: So 4:12 our time. That's 7:12 Indy time. They stop practice at 6 p.m. So this is an hour and 12 minutes later that she's still in an engineering meeting.
0: And Crasher, you said.
1: Which they had a bad day yesterday. So
0: correct.
1: They needed more engineering, clearly.
0: You said, oh, shit. Well, of any day to be a crap day, let it be today. Progress forward tomorrow through Saturday.
1: An optimist.
0: Yes, you are.
1: I am an optimist, and I try to make PR people feel happy.
0: That's why I married you. Then he said, you'll prefer that we're not doing this today, I promise. And we will make this happen. She said, oh, I love them.
1: Oh, yeah. Thank you, Catherine. We love you, too.
0: Mm-hmm. And then last night, and this is the amazing thing, because next to Richie's aorta, his heart, Twitter is what makes him run. But who's the dude that saw that she's running the double first last night at 9:30 p.m.?
2: It was Kenny Sargent.
0: Why?
2: You know what I was doing? I was locked in. I was re-watching Band of Brothers. I kid you not. I got home from the radio station last night, and I turned on the Phoenix Mercury game. They crapped the bed in the fourth quarter last night and lost again to the Lynx. And then I watched Band of Brothers, so I was doing that. And I wasn't locked into Twitter at that time, so I was watching my TV.
1: Let's think about it, though. You're talking 9:30 Phoenix time.
0: Yep.
1: That's on Pacific time right now. That's midnight 30 Eastern time that this came out. It was an odd timing.
2: Very odd. News to drop? I was I was on Quentin time, baby. I was three. It's time to crack open a happy hour beverage and watch some WNBA basketball. Not be locked in and find out that we're getting a double this year.
3: It was such odd timing, man. I just finished working at a Nietzsche, and I was like, how did I miss this news? But it like literally dropped when I got off work at 9:30. I was like, what is going on right now? It's pretty crazy, though.
1: It was crazy. I wonder if it was just an accidental leak by the guy from USA Today Sports. It was supposed to become official this morning. Who knows?
3: I would have to imagine so.
1: I know.
3: You'd
1: I
3: want that
2: disclosed
3: in prime time, right?
1: Yeah.
2: Accidental publication.
0: Catherine Legg drops that news late last night. You usually drop news that late, either on a Friday. Okay, you usually drop bad news late at night, or like on a Friday night dump to where the national news can't hit it as hard as if it's a weekday.
1: Right.
0: So do you think
1: they're locked into TV shows?
0: Yes, band of scrods.
2: It's Memorial Day weekend's coming up.
0: Mm-hmm.
2: One of the greatest miniseries ever made, Band of Brothers. Have you seen it, Cole?
3: No,
2: oh, my God.
0: It keeps coming up, so I probably should see it.
2: You haven't seen it either?
1: I haven't seen it, yeah.
2: I feel like of all people, you would appreciate it.
0: Yeah, I know, probably would. I'm a big. I like me some World Wars coverage.
1: Wait a minute.
0: Easy.
1: That's coverage. Weird.
0: Hey, listen.
1: Yes. What?
0: Let's go. Come on.
2: Jesus Christ.
0: Damn. Wow, that was greatness. So we're talking Captain Legg.
3: Are we?
0: Yes, we are. And why that freaking news dropped so damn late. You think it was a mistake?
1: I think it was accidental. I can't think of the guy's name, the writer. I can pull it up again, with USA Today Sports. But I think it might have been accidental.
0: He tweeted it out.
1: Mm-hmm.
0: So you think he tweeted out thinking, oh.
1: Mitchell Northam.
0: I thought you meant 12 p.m.
1: Oh, I thought you meant 12 in the morning,
0: right?
1: Not 12 in the afternoon. It just, yeah, again, it seems, timing for, this is huge news.
3: I was working at Amici. It got out at 9 o'clock at night, and then I saw the news. It's just odd timing. What else can you say on it?
0: Well, leave it to us. Are we going to break this thing down? Because last week at Watkins Glen, she was asked about doing the double. And
1: hold on. Literally just 4 days ago.
2: Mm-hmm. This is on...
1: Or 5 days ago, yeah.
2: Friday?
1: Yeah.
2: Yeah, Friday.
0: Okay, do we know who asked that question?
2: I do not have the... I didn't grab the audio of who asked it, no.
0: Because if I had my conspiracy music, I would be laying that down right now.
1: Oh.
0: Because that was a plant.
1: Oh, you think?
0: Was it USA Today, Harry? That was there that asked that question?
3: I don't know. I saw the first initial video I saw was from Steven Stump at Front Stretch, but I don't know if he was the one that asked the question.
1: Yeah.
3: Is that who it was?
2: There we go.
3: Steven
2: I think that's Stump? Who it was.
3: Yes.
0: Is Front Stretch funded by USA Today?
3: No.
0: Do they have an e.l.f. Cosmetics partnership?
1: No.
0: Okay.
3: No.
0: But, Cody, did you download
2: ADHD,
0: the video?
1: Yes.
2: Yes. We need some Adderall up in the name.
0: That is going to be a sound drop.
3: Get some Adderall up in this.
1: Oh my gosh.
0: So you did download that video, right? Okay.
1: He's just laughing.
0: So Watkins Glen, she was asked about doing the double. And I said, let's break this down and see if there was any indication. She gave any indication when she was asked this question in her answer. See if you could pick up the fact that she knew she was doing the double. So
1: the question was something along the lines of, you're doing the Indy 500 this year, this weekend you're in a cup car. Mm-hmm. Would this be a great opportunity to eventually do the double on Memorial Day weekend?
4: Yes. I think it would be awesome. Right.
0: God, stop it.
3: I got it.
0: Yep, stop it. Yeah, just stop it. Yep.
1: What?
0: Right there, yes.
3: I saw it. Yeah, I definitely saw it.
2: I didn't see it.
1: What? I didn't either. What are you talking about?
0: Start again.
1: Yeah. Goodness.
4: Yes.
0: Yep, see?
3: Yes.
4: I think it would be awesome. Right?
1: What, just the way she said yes?
3: Eyes wide, big grin.
4: I think it would definitely be something that Elf would be willing to do because they want to do all the groundbreaking, glass ceiling breaking, really cool stuff. So I hope that I get the opportunity one day down the road.
0: No,
2: No. First of all, we all saw this video. I tweeted it. I think I tweeted it out from the Speed Freaks account. And none of us were like, oh, this is going to happen this year. So you're just doing this after the fact. I forget. This is a phenomenon that they call this. And I don't remember what it's called. But I call bullcrap.
3: The placebo effect? Is that what
2: No. It's definitely not placebo. But it's something. I don't remember what it's called. But you guys are seeing what you only saw knowing what you know now.
1: Because something with hindsight.
0: Yeah. Okay, let's do this. Cody?
2: Because she looks, to me,
0: oh, no.
2: To me she's stone-faced as hell.
3: No.
0: She looks, and she goes, damn. And she would never directly lock back into the dude who asked her the question.
1: Oh, so you're talking about her looking down, because that's how she gets her eyes away from her audience in order to just talk.
0: She went, look at them,
1: because if you do, you're going to smile.
0: She went, yes, and went, hey, Catherine Legg, Kenny Sargent, Speed Freaks, got a question for you. So, Indianapolis 500, you lock that in. Have you ever thought about doing the double?
4: Yes. I think it would be awesome, right? I think a lot of people have mentioned that, and I think it would definitely be something that Elf would be willing to do because they want to do all the groundbreaking, glass ceiling breaking, really cool stuff. So I hope that I get the opportunity one day down the road.
3: I see it. I definitely saw it. The first time Cody hit play, for sure. That big grin, eyes wide, yes.
2: Because I've watched it multiple times. I'm not seeing what you guys are seeing. I'm not. I usually like to look in, like, I don't look at eyes. I'll look here, right?
3: That was my tell.
2: In your face, in that middle where you know your face gets really expressive, and I thought she was stone-faced as hell.
0: So hit, when she says yes, hit pause, Cody. All right.
4: Yeah.
2: Look at that.
0: Yeah.
2: No movement. There's no movement there.
3: Totally stone face.
0: Oh. Nice. It's all. It's written. I see it. It says double on her forehead.
2: Put that on a t-shirt. But our chat here is agreeing with Kenny and Cole.
1: Though. Oh, wow.
2: Yeah, surprisingly. We have Blake saying she has, I have a secret eyes.
3: Yeah, absolutely.
2: Which is like what you guys are saying.
3: See?
2: And Big Glenn is saying, yep, cheeky looking eyes.
3: Yeah.
0: The conversation continues. 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
0: Crasher, I need you to ask her the same question. Ask Catherine Legg the same question, and let's take a look at it again.

0: Okay.
1: Right.
2: Catherine, Crash Gladys, Speed Freaks, would you ever entertain the possibility, I mean, you are a driver in both IndyCar and NASCAR, would you ever entertain the possibility of doing the double on Memorial Day weekend?
3: Yes. I think it would be awesome, right? I think a lot of people have mentioned that, and I think it would definitely be something that ELF would be willing to do because they want to do all the groundbreaking, glass ceiling breaking, really cool stuff. So I hope that I get the opportunity one day down the road.
0: I will say this. I feel like knowing now, I feel like what she definitely practiced that answer in front of the mirror to try and not give it off. I'll give you guys that. I think she did a good job hiding it.
2: I think she did a
0: good job.
2: She did a
0: really damn good job hiding it, but she had to practice the hell out of it in the mirror in order to get what she did there. Like, terrific acting job, honestly. Just give her the best supporting actress Oscar at this point.
1: Is that going to be one of our Freak of the Years right there?
2: Ooh! Yes!
1: Right?
2: Mark that in for the year-end Freaky Awards.
1: All right, Cole, your turn to ask Catherine. Catherine, got a question over here.
4: Wow, she asked this question three times already.
1: Don't spoil the freaking
4: Catherine,
1: fit here, buddy.
4: Catherine, Cole Cusimano, Speed Freaks. Just curious, you're running the Coca-Cola 600 this year, obviously, as well as the Indianapolis 500. Would you ever consider doing the double?
1: What the hell did you do? Stop!
4: Listen. If you have ever been in the media center with me, you will know that probably 9 times out of 10, I will always fumble a question. So that's just vintage Cole right there. That's also like me not being able to read Ice on Your Crotch for the line reading with Kyle Busch in his spotter. So nothing different here.
5: I'm going to have a whole page of drops from this one show.
2: It's the drop show. Horsepower Hump Day drops.
4: The most unhinged show yet.
5: The only guy I see take his sunglasses off during the show is Cody, so he wipes his eyes.
0: Cole's getting lambasted in the chat.
4: Oh, God, what now?
2: Oh, he meant Watkins Glen. Okay.
0: Cole messed that one up, and Blake said, "You effed that up, boy."
4: I mean, I only heard the question like 3 times before that, so it was inevitable.
0: Can I do it inside?
4: That's inside baseball,
1: no.
4: By the way.
1: Cody Big Johnson, it's your turn to ask.
2: Ooh.
1: Catherine Legg.
6: I am a little busy, thank you.
5: All right, Richie, you ready?
0: Yeah, let's go. Okay. Hi there, Richie from Speed Freaks here. Catherine, any thought to run the double anytime soon? Question mark?
3: Yes. I think it would be awesome, right? I think a lot of people have mentioned that, and I think it would definitely be something that ELF would be willing to do because they want to do all the groundbreaking, glass ceiling breaking, really cool stuff. So I hope that I get the opportunity one day down the road.
2: Okay. I love right there. Hold on a second. I'm now picking up on other things. A lot of people have mentioned that. Oh, really?
1: Who?
2: You don't say.
1: I've never heard that.
2: Oh, well, let's say the people at ELF. Oh, she's clearly been in conversations. A lot of people have been talking about it. So, yeah, all right. Things that we should have been more keyed in on.
1: Okay, we're going to play it one more time. But I want you to watch the 2 times she looks up to her left. It's too high to look at somebody. She's just looking at, like we all do. And there'll be times when I'll say to... What's your name, Crash? Yeah. Or Henley, our daughter. I said, look at me when you're talking to me. Because we'll talk to people like, yeah, you know, and what, Richie, you don't get out of the damn house to talk to people. How the hell do you know what people look like when they're lying? Millennials are killing conversations.
4: Strays all day.
2: So, ADD. So you want us to go to watch her to where she looks up. What does that have to do with Richie getting out of the house?
1: Well, because he said, because he's like he's the freaking face reader of all. The guy couldn't freaking, freaking hug his mother if he's asked to, man.
0: I mean, I can't disagree, to be honest. It's too
1: fun. There's 2 times when she looks way up there, and that's a shamkat. Watch these. 2 times.
2: The very end is one of them.
1: It's in the middle and in the end. Mm-hmm. All right, go ahead.
3: Yes. I think it would be awesome, right? I think a lot of people have mentioned that, and I think it would definitely be something that Elf would be willing to do because they want to do all the groundbreaking, glass ceiling breaking, really cool stuff. So I hope that I get the opportunity one day down the road.
2: Oh, and then there it is at the end. Yeah. So that was either Clint or Lindsay. Like, am I okay? Am I okay? Is this enough? Did I say enough or too much?
1: There you go.
2: And they meanwhile, if we only had a camera on them, this would have been them.
1: Yeah.
2: You're okay.
1: All right, now that we've had fun with that, you brought the attention to this. I didn't even think about it. The only driver to complete the full 1,100 miles mm-hmm. was?
2: Tony Stewart. Damn. That was in 2001 or 2002. Meanwhile, John Andretti tried a couple times. Robbie Gordon tried five times, I believe. Kurt Busch once. Kyle Larson twice, and none of those guys were ever able to complete the full 1,100 miles. It's a physical feat unlike any other, because in Indianapolis, let's just put it this way, for the Indy 500, pretty much every driver, I'm going to assume Catherine Legg is going to be one of these drivers, sleeps in their motorhome at the track. So you don't have to mess with any traffic. You don't even have to worry about a helicopter pad. You're at the track. The problem with that is a cannon, a hugely loud cannon goes off at 6 a.m., followed by a fireworks show. So she's up at 6 a.m. There is no getting around it. So you're up from 6 a.m. all the way until, let's see, what green flag. Where are we this year? Are we in the 11 o'clock hour, the 12 o'clock hour? Then you have 3 or 4 hours. 3 hours basically in an Indy car. Then you have a minute by minute of getting to your golf cart, getting to your helicopter, getting to your airplane, and then to another helicopter and another golf cart, and then into Charlotte for driver intros, and then a 4 to 5 hour race. She could likely be awake and physically active for 18 hours. It is absolutely massive what this does on your body. So, yeah, it's huge. It's a huge feat for anyone. It doesn't matter where you are on the motorsport spectrum. Just to attempt this is insanity personified. It's
1: we knew about Kyle Larson, Larson running the double. It was like a year and a half before, something like that.
4: Mm-hmm.
1: And am I making too much of this? If you look at Catherine Legg, she looks fit.
2: Oh, she's very fit.
1: But that's why I think this has been ongoing for so long. Doesn't it have to have been ongoing for quite a long time, Crasher, in order to prep for this physically?
2: Physically, I don't think that was ever an issue with her. She's had a physical fitness routine of multiple times a day in the gym, doing cardio, doing weights, and her eating patterns. I mean, she described this to us. Maybe it was off mic, but her daily routine of working out and gaining strength and eating is second to none. And she's been that way for more than at least 10, maybe 15, 20 years. She has always been very keyed in on her health. So that's never been an issue. Where I think the issue had to have been planned ahead of time is with the logistics of all of this. Mm-hmm. Getting from Indianapolis to an airport, Indianapolis Motor Speedway to an airport, and then that airport to Charlotte Motor Speedway, you have to have all of these permits a month, if not more, ahead of time for helicopters. At least at Indianapolis you do. I'm going to assume that the same is true of Charlotte. And I know this because of Lucas Oil's helicopter and how they have to have names completely solidified more than a month in advance. So, yeah, this kind of thing logistically is a nightmare to put together. This had to have been going on for weeks and weeks and weeks. So, again, we just go back. Kudos to her for being best actress at Watkins Glen.
1: Cole, what do you think of that?
4: I mean, I would have to agree. logistics is the biggest thing about it. And like Kyle Larson said in his interview recently about missing the double this year, it's all about timing, too. If there's anything that goes haywire with the weather, you're done, essentially. So it's all about timing. It's all about logistics. And I would think, that's probably why it took so long to announce.
2: Potentially.
4: Yeah, and probably getting a cup ride as well. Because, I mean, it's very tough to land a ride in the Cup Series these days. And a quality one at that. I'm sure she was looking beyond Live Fast. But
0: One complicating factor here, and I'm not 100% certain on this, but there is a possibility, because there already have been a couple extra entries, and there usually are for the 600. If there are over if we get to like 41 entries, there is a possibility she might not qualify for the 600.
2: Oh, true.
0: I think that is a very, very long shot possibility that happens. I don't think they're going to get 41 cars because they would have the extra, you know, 41st provisional that Jimmy Johnson is using at Daytona 500, and so they can extend the field if they want to. And I'm assuming if I were NASCAR, I would give Catherine that 41st provisional, but again,
1: Freak Nation, coming up next, our sick AF move of the weekend involving a Formula One champion not in Formula One. That's next, Speed Freaks Pittsburgh Consult Studios.
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1: 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It's a big old fat middle finger to boring.
8: Hello.
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1: 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Official tire of the Freak Nation for over two decades. Crash Gladys, did you know that there was a Nürburgring 24-hour?
2: Wait, are you seriously asking me that? Do you mean did I know that it was this weekend or did I know that it existed? Boris said used to talk to us about this race. It was one of his favorites.
1: Well, it shows you how much attention I paid to Boris said, because I evidently forgot about that until I got the racer emails the last two or three weeks reminding us that that's where they were going to air the Nürburgring 24-hour. I didn't know it was a thing until Max Verstappen decided to hop in a race car and be a part of it, because typically, as Richie was saying, it runs on Formula One. Typically, runs on Formula One.
0: I think that's one race weekend. I think that's part of the reason why. Yeah, because I think this is the first year that Max is doing it, because he had to go out and like run a session there several, like a month and a half ago or so, to be able to qualify to run the race at all. So he just started Verstappen racing in the last 3 or 4 years. So they've been ramping up to start to do this. And this is the first year he's been able to race it himself.
1: Yes, he had to earn a special permit to run on Nürburgring, over 15-mile track, Freak Nation, if you're not familiar with it. And if you do some research on this race, again, it happened over the weekend, you see where Max relieved, again, all these guys have names I'm going to butcher outside of Max Verstappen. He relieved the first stint, the driver, on lap 8. I'm going, what a puss.
2: Oh,
1: do the math, man. The guys already run. You know, it's like, it's a 15, I think it's almost 16-mile lap of Nürburgring. So he was, 100, let's see, if I do the math, 6, 5, 7, 4, 5, 3, 6, 5, 5. So he's well over, 115, 120 miles into it. So it's like, holy smokes. Okay, so the whole reason we brought this up is Cody Big Johnson and Richard C. Suave saw video of one of the stints that Max Verstappen, four-time Formula One champion, was running in this race. And what did you say specifically, Cody Big Johnson, about what this reminded you of?
6: Do not recall.
1: Oh, my God. First of all, put yourself on the camera. You said watching the video of Max Verstappen said it reminded you of other people who participate online.
6: Oh, like he was driving an iRacing.
1: There you go.
6: What are we talking about?
1: It just looked like the dude was driving the car like he was iRacing, right?
6: Yes.
1: So I'm trying to set this up because we never found the front view of this, right?
0: The only thing I saw online was the in-car view of what you're about to see for this sick AF move of the week.
1: So Freak Nation, without any other votes other than Richard C. Suave and Cody Big Johnson, here we go. Here's your sick AF move of the weekend. This is from his perspective.
0: Going uphill and then going back downhill.
1: Do you think he was just like looking at his watch? Roll that again, because it, right? Because
0: he does kind of do a little, so he does kind of get seeming like kind of move the car left to right a little bit quick there, so maybe that was a little bit part of it, and he was trying to maybe get an overtake set up there, and that was part of the problem there.
1: Well, that's why I say that, because I wanted to see the front shot of it, because it looks like he grabs air.
0: Yeah, that's what everybody said. Yeah, because he, you can tell.
6: I mean, it sounds like it too.
1: Yeah, get it.
0: Don't play the full open again.
1: Yeah, you don't need to play the open again. Just, oh man. I'm sorry, man. We got people listening to us on Fox Sports Sirius XM Channel 83 going, what the F is this intro? They're talking about a sick, I just got to be careful what I say here. A sick AF intro. Sorry, Freak Nation. One more time, now that you understand the context and who the hell and what the hell, watch him. And then, oh by the way, it's brought to you by Gran Turismo. Did you see the logo?
0: Yes.
1: Yeah. All right, so one more time with that stupid intro.

0: I mean, it could theoretically be the suspension on the car just, you know, moving and then coming back down, but...
1: You hear that thing land.
2: Yeah.
1: That's not suspension. That's airtime.
2: So, hold on. With two wheels of gas, Verstappen somehow avoided disaster and managed to avoid adding anything to the... Blah, blah, blah, blah. So, there were over 3 hours left of the race, and then they had... Yeah, you think they had car troubles after that?
0: Yeah, he was... Verstappen's team was leading the Nürburgring 24 hours, and then there was about 3 hours left in the race. They had a mechanical issue and couldn't finish the race, unfortunately.
2: They were 30 seconds ahead of the closest competitor. Yeah. So, for two laps, Verstappen pushed in the changing conditions, and he soon had the race leaders in sight. As the cars entered the long Dottender... Yep. All right, Verstappen was badass.
3: Yep.
2: Over the next four laps, Verstappen extended the overall lead by 23 and a half seconds before handing over teammate Gunnin in the pits. Wow. So, in total, during the first back-to-back stints, Verstappen completed 16 laps, gained three positions, and built a lead over 23 seconds.
3: Holy cow.
2: It was a marker in the sand.
0: Yeah, each lap is about 8.5 minutes.
2: Damn.
0: Yeah.

0: Loading freaking images they have on YouTube and Facebook right now.
1: Yeah, we have a few freeze-ups going on.
0: It's all right.
1: That's it. You know, it's okay.
0: It's okay.
2: Hey, you know what? It's karma for me crapping, for me and Kenny crapping on the Florida Wi-Fi at the beginning of the show.
0: Right.
2: That's what's going on.
0: That's yeah, so true.
1: Nasty tisk-tisk.
0: Cole, was this a tough show for you to do in spite of all the tech
3: issues? I'm going to be honest. Walking in here was very intimidating. Especially because I'm very green when it comes to, like, F1, IndyCar, all these other forms of motorsport outside of NASCAR. But, you know, just getting this first show under my belt, I think, warmed up very easily. You guys made it very easy in that sense, you two as well, Richie. So I had a blast. I cannot wait to see how this season progresses, and I'm very eager to learn more about these other forms of motorsport, honestly.
0: Do you know who AJ Foyt is?
3: Oh, yeah, absolutely.
0: Yeah. Do you know who...
1: Everybody
3: knows.
1: That's
3: my grandfather's favorite racer of all time.
1: There you go. Yes. There you go.
0: That's your dad's favorite?
3: My grandfather.
0: Oh, well.
3: Lee.
0: Good.
3: Lee. He's watching right now.
0: Why
1: Hi,
0: would,
1: Lee.
0: Why would he? Why would AJ Foyt be his favorite? Just because AJ was just a bad. AJ Foyt.
1: Happy 90th, by the way.
0: Yeah. I imagine your grandfather's similar in age with AJ.
3: Yeah. Yeah, right? He is. He grew up watching him. He never really had like a big affinity for racing, but when he did watch, he really gravitated towards AJ.
0: Yeah.
1: Multi-time champion, all-time leader in IndyCar right now, four-time Indy 500 winner. There's good reason there.
3: Of course.
1: Daytona. Yeah, it's kind of good.
0: We're happy to have you here, man.
3: Happy to be here. Thank you so much again for the opportunity. It really means the world.
0: Again, thanks for bringing the we didn't have a Michi's pizza. We had Mod Pizza.
3: Next time, Bocciagaloop, vodka pizza, I got you guys.
0: Stop effing around, will you? My goodness.
1: If we can get our tech straightened out. Actually, we should earn our Amici's. We need to get the tech straightened out. Once the tech straightens out, then we've earned
3: all right,
1: our Amici's.
3: All right. Fair enough.
0: Says okay. Crash.
1: I know. I don't do anything tech-wise, so.
0: My arteries right now?
1: I know.
3: I mean, on the tech side, Richie killed it today.
1: Yes.
3: The first time manning this equipment over here. It's very, like I said, intimidating, but right. He did a great job producing the show, doing all the different cuts.
1: Honestly, we should take a picture of it. Yes.
0: Got a break.
1: Oh, yeah. The show's over.
0: We promise that we will do better.
1: Yeah.
0: Maybe this much better, but my God,
1: but it'll be
0: by August, it'll be this much better, right, Freak Nation? All right, man. We cannot shoot the juice to the moose because that's Statman's call. I'm just going to say good night, and we'll do better next week. Deal? Deal!
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15: Head of Life Outreach International has died at the age of 82. Robinson rose to become one of the more prominent and popular conservative religious leaders in politics during the early 1980s. He was known for his television program Life Today that he hosted with his wife Betty, which aired around the world. Evangelist James Robinson dead at the age of 82. John Scott reporting.
16: What a day at the nation's capital. 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
17: These leaders who loved our country and loved our God would be called Christian nationalists today. And it is a title they would have gladly embraced. By the way, if being a Christian nationalist means loving Jesus Christ and loving America, count me in.
16: That's the Reverend Robert Jeffress, senior pastor of the First Baptist Church in Dallas. Trump administration moving forward with a new effort to verify voter eligibility nationwide, checking millions of registrations against federal databases. That, in an effort, supporters say, will strengthen election security. More on the story from correspondent Ken Norman.
18: At least 67 million voter registrations have already been processed under the program. The initiative is designed to identify individuals who may be ineligible to vote, including non-citizens or people who have died but remain on voter rolls. Officials say the early stages of the program have flagged tens of thousands of registrations for further review, prompting supporters to say that running voter rolls through federal databases is a necessary step to protect the integrity of elections.
16: More on these stories at townhall.com.
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16: Federal investigators are releasing preliminary findings in last month's deadly crash of a small plane in Texas.
20: The Cessna 421C, carrying five people to a pickleball tournament near Austin, broke apart in midair. It took off from Amarillo on April 30th, about 9:10 p.m., crashed 2 hours later, roughly 40 miles southwest of Austin. The pilot and all four passengers died. The investigation found the pilot had reported problems with the plane's anti-icing system during the flight. Investigators say they found pieces of the plane across a 1.25-mile debris field. Rich Thomason reporting.
16: Investigation underway in Idaho after four crew members ejected safely from a pair of Navy jets that collided during an air show at Mountain Home Air Force Base. Officials say all four are in stable condition and the remainder of that show was canceled. No one on the ground was hurt. Breaking news and analysis, townhall.com. It is, to say the least, a massive vessel. The USS Gerald R. Ford is now back home in Virginia. Here's Bob Agnew.
21: The world's largest aircraft carrier is back at port at Naval Station Norfolk after an 11-month deployment. That's the longest since the Vietnam War. The Ford supported the U.S. war with Iran and the capture of Venezuelan President Nicolas Maduro. Defense Secretary Pete Hegseth was on hand for the arrival Saturday of the carrier group, which included the destroyer USS Bainbridge as well. Bob Agnew reporting.
16: Three people have been killed, five injured, when a motorist slammed into numerous people in an intersection in Oakland, California, Saturday night. Crash remains under investigation. Hawaii's recent catastrophic flooding has devastated farms, leaving many farmers struggling there. The storms in March brought Hawaii's worst flooding in some 22 years. More on these stories, townhall.com.
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25: 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The Video Game Review. Ha ha! The Video Game Review. Yeah! The Video Game Review. What?

0: All right. Hey, thank you so much, and welcome to another live edition of the Video Game Review. I'm your humble host, Rick Tittle, coming to you from San Francisco's Sports Byline USA, the only hour all week that I let me talk exclusively about video games. 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Questions, comments, or concerns in the video game world, we gotcha. A lot of times I do interviews with people in the industry. This show's wide open for your calls and also your emails, rick@sportsbyline.com. 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And also, if you have an older game and you want a cheat code to it, maybe you have an idea, send it to me. I'll look it up for you, rick@sportsbyline.com. I'll do that at the end of the show. 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That's 211. We are there as well. And so, I'll tell you the new releases. I'll give away a game. We'll talk video games. And we only have 51 minutes left before we'll get back to the sports talk. I'm Rick Tittle. Come on back on the Video Game Review.
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2: 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He has always represented the rights of individuals harmed by large corporations. His efforts recently resulted in the recovery of billions for individuals who lost their properties to fires carelessly caused by electric companies and others. Michael knows that sports betting companies preyed on and manipulated consumers into losing their life savings, and he wants to make them pay. 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Michael Watts is focused on winning for you. sportsbettingclaim.com.

All right, thank you, and welcome back to the Video Game Review. My name is Rick Tittles. Nice to have you with us on all these... Now it's quiet like a church. Nice to have you with us on all these networks upon which you are tuned. And if you want to write me an email, it's rick@sportsbyline.com. That's the parent company here. Downtown San Francisco, where they don't have a southern accent, so I don't know why I'm doing this. All right, I want to get to email to start the show. rick@sportsbyline.com. And this comes from Coogan. Coogan's Bluff. Coogan says, Rick, my friend says I can play PS3 games on my PS5. Is that a rumor? Is that a fact? Coogan, thanks for the email. rick@sportsbyline.com. I had to look into this. And, I wanted to look into it. I had to look into it. Yes, but you don't want to do it. I'll tell you, since you brought it up, it's bad radio if I just say don't do it. I used to work with this guy. He's on ESPN now as he's a very good gambling guru named Joe Fortenbaugh. First time I was going to Philadelphia years ago, he was from there, and I said, hey, I'm going to Philadelphia in December. Do you have any recommendations? He goes, yeah, don't go to Philadelphia in December. Like, oh, okay, thanks, Joe. But I'm not just going to say, yeah, don't do it. But I'll tell you why. So if you do want to turn your PS5 into a console that will play physical PS3 shiny discs, there is a little bit of legwork. First of all, you got to hack. Hack attack, shack attack, hack a shack. Someone last month discovered, this is probably what your friend was telling you about, is that they modded their PS5 to run Linux. So that means they could play those PC games. So you have to mod your PS5 into run Linux, and then you install something called RPCS3. And then once you get Linux to run RPCS3, then it's modded up. So the question I have is, can you then play your PS5 games? And the other thing is, if you want to play your PS3 games so badly, I would rather just, get them from the PlayStation Store, because they're not expensive anymore.

And if it's an online PS5 game, I'm sure, not positive, but I'd say over 90% of them aren't supported anymore in any type of multiplayer lobby. So you'd just be playing whatever it is, single player mode. I'm not saying that you can't play PS3 games, but that roadblock is always something that I don't want to get into. First of all, once you open your console, once you unscrew it, at that point, any warranty, obviously, is kaput. That's over. Secondly, you have to know the wherewithal of what you're looking at with your motherboard. And I think you're probably better off. Plus, if I'm going to run a PC, I'd rather have it running in Windows or DOS or instead of Linux anyway. But if you are able to pull it off, whereas you can select, I would like to run a PS3 game, and then you slide in a disc, and then you select, I'd like to run a PS4, PS5 game, and you slide it in. That's great. And one of the things that we kept getting from Sony as we went up through the PlayStations, and like, oh yeah, there's backwards compatibility, until there wasn't. And I remember with the PS3, one of the reasons that I just went ahead and got an Xbox 360, and I did not get a PS3 for a long time, not until they were old and not as expensive anymore. Then I grabbed one, and I just lived off that 360 for a couple years. Is that I was, you know, they said, well, you can make this backwards compatible, the Xbox is, but the PS3 is like, well, some games. Well, what games? I mean, the PS2 had a huge library. Well, maybe this one, maybe that one. And I remember because I was doing the show at the time, I've been doing the show a long time, ladies and gentlemen, germs, that there was a game called The Gun, and it was a Western game. And you could get it for the PS2, but you could also get it for the PS3. And so I bought it for the PS3, and then I found out that it was made for the PS3 just so it could run on the PS3. There was absolutely nothing graphically different about it. And so I thought that was misleading. And you know what? It wasn't a very good game anyway. The Gun, it should have been called The Waste of Money at the time. So now, I think if you want to mod out a game, and obviously you're modding out software, not hardware, and so if you want to, you know, whatever, cheat code it, or even do like a Gary's Mod type of thing, you're doing it to a game. And as I always say, if you're cheating or modding, then by yourself, then that's fine, unless you're in agreement. I mean, there have been, over the years, some first-person shooters, what have you, over-the-shoulder third-person shooters where the lobby, the room that you're in, is modded and everybody agrees these are the rules. And then that's cool, too. There's nothing wrong with that. You know, I'm someone who thinks that once you buy a game, it belongs to you. You can do whatever you want with it. Now, you can't you can't make copies of them and sell them. That's piracy. But it's sort of like saying, well, when you buy a book, if I feel like it, I can throw it on a fire. And it's like, no, you can't. You can't resell that book. You can't do anything with it because it doesn't really belong to you. It's like, well, it kind of does. But anyway, Coogan, I appreciate the email, but what I'm trying to say is, in my mind, it's not worth it, because I would think once you unscrew it, once you start getting into the circuitry of it, now I'm putting myself in this situation, and I have a rudimentary understanding of how things work, but I would just ruin my PS5. I just think the odds of you ruining your PS5 and regretting it because you want to play a PS3 game, no.
if you were modding your PS5 to print money, and then out of the slot came $100 bills, you might say, "Oh, it's worth it." Maybe it's worth it, but I think you're better off buying an old PS3 if you're dying that badly. Now, then again, I'm sure there's probably some smart guy listening who, or girl, listening who was like, "Oh, it's not that hard to install the blah, blah, blah and get the correct firmware in there." Well, I'm firmly of the belief that, Coogan, you're probably best off not doing it. But anyway, that is the way to do it, as I spelled out. And if you want to go for it, I do wish you luck. And if you do it, let me know if you're successful. And let me know how easy it is to switch back and forth. Or do you have to remod it to play your PS5 games? All right. I'm Rick Tittle. Let's take a break. We will come on back on a video game review.

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All right, thank you for that, and welcome back to the Video Game Review. I'm Rick Tittle. It's nice to have you with us, and you can chime in at your heart's content whenever you see fit at your leisure. 1-800-878-PLAY is the number to call. 1-800-878-7529. Coming up in the next segment, I'll give away a brand new game. I'll also, you know, it's going to be new on shelves this week as well, and digitally. So, I was reading an article on Polygon.com, and I thought it was pretty cool that they actually had a subjective list instead of just like, you know, greatest video game endings, greatest graphics, greatest bosses. It's like, yeah, this is old as the hills. They had top 100 video game quotes. Huh. Now, you can go to Polygon.com to see the 100, but I'm going to, right now, talk about the top 10. Coming in at number 10, you have died of dysentery. Do I even need to tell you what that game is? One of the first games ever, Oregon Trail, 1985. And it was an edutainment game, and you're going from, was it St. Louis to Oregon in 1848, and you would name your four party members, you would buy supplies, you would set off, you would kill a lot of buffalo, which is not PC nowadays, and you ostensibly would mean to teach young Americans about the grit and sacrifice of the pioneers. And that's where a lot of people learned that dysentery was having barf and diarrhea until you died. Oof. Coming in at number nine, thank you, Mario. But our princess is in another castle. Same year, 1985, Super Mario Brothers. And it was Toad that told you that. And Toad was a mushroom, but Toad was a toadstool. And after you beat Bowser, Mario does not get met by the princess. She's not here. And it was hard enough to get to that point, which I did. But you mean to tell me there's more? Yes. There was a warp pipe. And every time, yeah, she's not here, she's not here. Coming in at 8, for me, it's always like this. That was Angela in Silent Hill 2. Now, I don't remember that. I guess I never played Silent Hill 2 to that point. But that was James Sunderland. And Sunderland till I die, until he finds Angela, who's one of the tortured souls struggling to unpack her personal trauma. And she turns to James and says that, for me, it's always like this. And then she walks into the flames. Number 7, Final Fantasy VII, 1997. Cloud Strife says, quote, Aerith is gone. Aerith will no longer talk, no longer laugh, cry, or get angry. What about us? What are we supposed to do? What about pain? My fingers are tingling. My mouth is dry. My eyes are burning. It's a very famous quote. The Polygon staff struggled to pick one Final Fantasy VII quote, and they did end up picking two. More about that in a minute. Coming in at number 6, Don't Be Sorry, Be Better. Kind of reminds me of that press conference in the Canadian Juniors. I think it was in the Ontario Hockey League I saw last week, where a team was eliminated, and the captain and the head coach, every question the press asked them, they said, no one cares, play harder. No one cares, play harder. So Kratos, God of War, 2018. Don't be sorry, be better. No one cares, play harder. And that's Kratos, of course, ruthless, uncaring, but his son, Atreus, remember, he mostly is very stern, just calls him boy. Number 5, GTA San Andreas, 2004. The line is, ah, S, here we go again.
And that opens with CJ Carl Johnson returning from Liberty City to Los Santos. And he's pulled over by Officer Tenpenny, played by Samuel L. Jackson. Of course, we would get Alfred Tenpenny in Fallout 3, the Tenpenny Tower. If that's right. Yeah, or is it Fallout 4? Anyway, Alfred Tenpenny and Tenpenny Tower is in that one as well, but different character. And after being dangling the threat of being set up being a cop killer, Tenpenny ditches CJ into a seriously sketchy neighborhood, Roland Heights, Bala Country, was the quote. And the young L.A. rapper, Young Melee, came up with that line. Here we go again. This is their list. Number four, despite everything, it's still you. This is from a game called Undertale in 2015. Now, I not only did I not play this game, I never even heard of it. The character was named Frisk, and he is the protagonist of Undertale. And during the early stages of the game, you can interact with a mirror in your house. And when you look in the mirror, it says, "It's you." But if you look in the mirror during the end game stage, then it says, despite everything, it's still you. I can see that. It's poignant. Number three, all time. What is a man? A miserable little pile of secrets. Do you remember that? Castlevania, Symphony of the Night. The one and only Dracula said that very poignant, but it's also from The Tempest, written by a guy named Bill Shakespeare. You might have heard of him. But still, you can't blame Konami for throwing that in. It is it's a great quote. It's melodramatic. What is a man? A miserable little pile of secrets. Thank you, Stratford-upon-Avon. Number two on the Polygon list. Quote, do you think love can bloom even on a battlefield? That, of course, was from Octagon. Octagon was Hal Emmerich and Metal Gear Solid. This is 1998, and this is Hideo Kojima's, one of his masterpieces, what he called the meditation on how war and capitalism corrupt everything they touch. But even with the cynicism, there was a sort of romantic simplicity to some of those as well, and Solid Snake. And it wasn't just Kojima. He had a co-writer named Motoyuki Yoshioka. I like that name. Motoyuki Yoshioka. when he was asked, Snake was asked, do you think love can bloom even on a battlefield? Snake said, yeah, I do. I think at any time, any place, people can fall in love with each other. It's kind of weird to throw that in. But the number one quote, according to Polygon, in the history of video games, it's dangerous to go alone. Take this. Now, that was on the old NES, Legend of Zelda, of course, a game that changed everything to this day, 1986. Hard to believe now. That's 40 years ago. Blimey O'Reilly. And it's effectively, some people call it the tutorial. It's not a tutorial because you're playing the game. I hate tutorials because you're not in the game yet. But Link enters the first cave. An old man says, it's dangerous to go alone. Take this. And, you know, then there's a lot of storytelling after that and heroic travels through Hyrule. It's funny. I was at the Greek festival in Oakland, California on Saturday. And one guy I knew and one guy I didn't know were wearing hoodies with the Triforce logo from Hyrule. And it just makes me think, it's funny, it was 40 years ago that this all came out. But an amazing game. But seriously, this is the most amazing, famous, greatest quote. Technically, they call it best video game quotes ever, is that one from Zelda. And so I was
was thinking, wow, man. And then it's not even worth me trying to think about all the different. I mean, there are some certain moments. One of my favorite moments ever in the history of video games came from Half-Life 2, when your character, your Freeman, you finally get outside and Alex is with you, and she says, "Let's take the Jeep." And I start driving it, and while I'm driving with one analog, I turn to my right to see if she's in the Jeep, and she turns at me and winks at me just to say, I'm here, baby. And I thought, wow, they programmed that in, that if you turn that way, she would look at you and wink. And I thought that was outstanding. All right, let's go to a break. When we come back, we'll continue on with the video game review, and I'll give a game away. I'll let you know what's new this week. And if you want to chime in to the nation, 1-800-878-PLAY. Come on back.

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Welcome back to the Video Game Review. I'm Rick Tittle. Nice to have you with us, and it is 40 after the hour. That means it's time to give away a brand new game. And the way you win it is just by being, I'm going to ask a very simple question, beyond simple. Just be the second correct answer at my email address, rick@sportsbyline.com. rick@sportsbyline.com, and you will win the game, which is Call of the Elder Gods for the Xbox Series X and S, PC, PS5, and Switch 2. I have it here for the Xbox Series X. This is a game developed by Out of the Blue Games, published by Quali. Here's the blurb. Journey to the far corners of the earth and unearth ancient horrors in this Lovecraftian narrative puzzle adventure and sequel to 2020's critically acclaimed Call of the Sea. And this is very cartoony, but this game is getting awesome reviews as well. So if you love those puzzle type games, and there is nothing like the satisfaction of solving, you know, you go up and there are like 8 buttons to press, and then you're like, what is this series? And then if I do this and do that, you know, it's kind of a rudimentary way of like when you fight a boss, that's much more anxiety filled. That's when you're going to have, oh, every time he flies up, he drops and swings his tail left to right, and then he shoots 8 missiles at my face. But when I hit his eyeballs, nothing happens unless he's in midair. So I think it just, that type of stuff drives me crazy, but some people are really good at that stuff. So it's a puzzle game. My question is this a puzzle game, yes or no? Let me know, rick@sportsbyline.com. That's the email address. And second correct answer wins Call of the Elder Gods for the Xbox Series X, obviously still available for the SPC, PS5, and the Nintendo Switch 2 also. And this is developed by Out of the Blue Games and published by Quali. Quali. That's what I'm thinking. I'm thinking of Wally. A little robot. Wally. All right. 1-800-878-PLAY. We'll get to the new releases this segment as well. Now, you know, earlier I was talking about Fallout, and back in 2022, in an interview with IGN, Todd Howard, who's the head of Bethesda, he said, we've known this for a while, but just reiterating because I have a point here, Fallout 5 would come after the next Skyrim or Elder Scrolls 6. But Elder Scrolls did not have a release date despite being first announced in 2018. And so there was recently a report shared by the resurrected Game Informer talking about both the history and future of the Fallout franchise, and that it is still, according to Howard, quote, the one we're doing the most work in. And look, since 1997, Fallout has been a staple of the RPG genre, both by the hands of Obsidian Entertainment and then later Bethesda for mainline titles, as well as notable spin-offs like New Vegas. Most recently, Fallout 76, which had more lows than highs, but it still has a very dedicated fan base, and especially with Fallout Season 1, Fallout Season 2, and then it's already signed up, Fallout Season 3 on Amazon Prime. The wait for Fallout 5 has become more painful. You want to call it pain. But according to Howard, Fallout 5 will be the next Fallout game to be released. Now, I know that sounds rudimentary, but sometimes, you know, they do go in different directions. And look, I'll say this, long periods in between games, that rarely hurts a game's success. It's just simple as there's no reason to rush Fallout 5. And that is a good thing. A game is ready when it's ready, which is a
frustrating, stupid, but 100% true answer. And when you rush it, you become famous for being infamous because it's garbage and it needs patches. Cyberpunk 2077. Anyway, so getting back to Game Informer, Todd Howard just wanted to reassure fans lately that it's still very much alive and being worked on at all times. So Fallout 76 had a lot of people PO'd, myself included, over this online stuff and fighting other people. You know, I'm surprised it wasn't a battle royale that everybody thinks you have to have in every single game now. But he said, we've had a full-time team on it for a long time, so Fallout as a franchise is the one that we're doing the most work in above anything. Now, the majority of our internal team is on Elder Scrolls 6. We are doing other things with Fallout that we haven't announced, and you know there'll come a time for that. All right. So, look, when I hear working on stuff, that sounds better than shelved or canceled or on hiatus, whatever nomenclature they want to throw at it. But he did conclude, Howard did, with this quote, and so I think there will be a moment to talk about the future of Fallout, and we want to make those moments very special to our fans. Huh. So what this means is that Fallout 5 is a long way away, because Elder Scrolls 6 is going to be first, and we don't know when that's going to be released. We just have that one teaser trailer to its name with no gameplay. So the next Skyrim, if you want to call it Skyrim 2 or whatever we're going to say, Elder Scrolls 6, that's on a distant horizon as well. So I don't know what that means for Fallout 5. But this is the kind of thing where you'd say, well, do you like AI? And I'm like, well, if I snap my fingers and AI can put out Fallout 5 right now and it's awesome, then yes. But no. No, you can't have a robot cook. You need the real people there. So I guess it's reassuring to learn that the future of Fallout is still bright and there will be a new legion of fans. A new legion of fans. There's so many people that have not played Fallout that only know it from the TV show. And hopefully it stays true to its roots, which to me, Fallout 3, Fallout 4, not Fallout 76. So, I mean, if you really want to get into the nitty-gritty of it, the only thing that we've had that's new is the fact that you can put on the armor in Call of Duty at Black Ops 7, or you can play as a blonde wearing the vault suit, or just a Oliver North looking dude wearing the vault suit. That's about that's about all we've had when it comes to those updates. But and speaking of Black Ops 7, I've just prestige 10, so that's over 550 levels. And I know my shotgun is leveled out at 250. That was after already getting it up 49 levels 10 times. So suffice to say, I played it today. I still play that game a lot. And you know, and as Call of Duty does, like the old one had Beavis and Butthead and Saw and Supergirl, this one has the Fallout people. It has you can play as Nikki Glaser, you can play as Terry Crews, you can play as Dave Chappelle. There's all sorts of, I mean, remember the one where you could play as Messi or Ronaldo? I'll never forget, there was one where Messi was coming up the stairs, and I got him with his shotgun, and he flipped upside down, and I had to get a screenshot of that. There's dead Messi upside down on the staircase. And that's the thing, like, you're like, oh, they're making a character for you in Call of Duty. You're like, oh, cool. I'm like, yeah, you're going to get killed a million times a day. And like, oh, I don't
That doesn't sound very cool. All right, let's take a look at the upcoming games Tuesday releases, unless otherwise notified. Virtual Tetris. 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It Reaches. It's got a sick hand coming out at you. PS5 and PC. 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Project Mist, with an I, need to point that out, on a PC. 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Sporbs, Stern Pinballs, Transformers, More Than Meets the Eye, Thick as Thieves, Elemental Reforged, Treasures of the Magi, and Ex Sanguis. 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And finally, Schrodinger's Cat Burglar for the PC. All right, we'll take a quick break, and we will come on back with the cheat code on the video game review.

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Hey, thanks for that, and welcome back to the Video Game Review, closing things out in our customary fashion. I'm Rick Tittle, nice to have you with us. It's the cheat codes and your requests to rickoutsportsbyline.com. This one's from Chloe. Chloe says, how do I unlock the extra zone in Arnold Palmer Golf? I love that. You're going back to the Genesis. That's Arnold Palmer Tournament Golf, the official title. And that zone is called the Fantasy Zone. And you can unlock it. It's very cartoony, very fun. And when you get to live radio, when you get to the game over screen, the sneeze is not part of the code. When you get to the game over screen, go up, up, down, down, left, left, left, right, and A, and you will have the fantasy zone and have fun with your cartoony world. Once again, when it says game over, take your Genesis controller, still using it, awesome. Up, up, down, down, left, left, left, right, and A. And you're in the fantasy zone. And I will email that code to you as well. So in case you didn't catch it, I'll always email it to you. And plus, by the way, the email address, rick@sportsbyline.com. 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Thanks for tuning in to the Video Game Review. We'll do it again next week, and now we return you to Sports Talk.

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1: News this hour from Town Hall. I'm Jason Walker. Veteran TV pastor has died.
2: TV evangelist James Robison died on Sunday. Reverend Robison leaves behind a decades-long legacy that reached far beyond the pulpit. Robison and his wife Betty founded global charity Life Outreach International that feeds needy children worldwide. Robison is also best known for his daily syndicated TV talk show, Life Today. Reverend James Robison was 82 years old.
1: That is correspondent Andrew Stewart. A sacred piece of the 9/11 steel making its way across the country ahead of the 25th anniversary.
3: They don't know what happened that day, and that's part of the foundation's mission, is to never forget and to remind them that this is what happened that fateful day. It's the seminal moment for us as Americans in this century, like World War II was for the 20th century, 9/11 is for the 21st century. So we got to keep that memory alive and not let it fade away into oblivion.
1: Spokesman Dan DeLeon.
3: It's a 21-foot piece of steel, weighs about 16,000 pounds. It's the memories of people who lost their lives on 9/11. It's considered sacred because the bodies were never recovered. So it's literally a graveyard. It's important to the foundation, and it's very moving to see it and to be able to be a part of it.
1: Police in Austin, Texas say it was just simply a violent weekend. 10 random shootings, leaving 4 people wounded. No fatalities have been reported. 2 people have been arrested. A 3rd suspect is being sought. Police say the suspects apparently were stealing vehicles as they moved about and were shooting people. 3 people have been killed, 5 others injured, when a motorist slammed into numerous vehicles and pedestrians at a busy intersection in Oakland, California, late Saturday night. More on these stories, townhall.com.
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1: It might sound just a bit unusual, and what we have here is a very talented, not to mention very dedicated young lady. Correspondent Donna Border reports on a college student becoming a first.
5: Michaela Esposito is a student at Washtenaw Community College in Ann Arbor, Michigan, and she's really good at welding. So good, she'll be the first female welder to represent the United States at a worldwide competition in China in September called the World Skills Competition. Esposito said when she was a kid, she had a dream of being the first female to accomplish something.
6: I just figured everything was already taken. So when I got to this position, I figured out that this is kind of my shot to make history in a way.
5: She says she's getting a lot of practice.
6: I'm currently welding 80 hours a week, and in between now and September, I'll be doing a series of practice competitions.
5: I'm Donna Water.
1: Breaking news and analysis, townhall.com. North America's largest commuter rail system shut down as workers have gone on strike.
7: Hundreds of thousands of commuters in and around New York are left figuring out how they will get around without the Long Island Railroad after a strike by workers shut down the nation's busiest rail system Saturday. Union rep Kevin Sexton.
8: We're far apart at this point, Hawkins.
7: They were negotiating pay and other benefits with the Metropolitan Transportation Authority. Chairman Jana Lieber.
9: We cannot responsibly make a deal that implodes the MTA's budget.
7: The first LIRR strike in decades comes as many were relying on the system for the Yankees and Mets subway series and a Bruce Springsteen concert at Madison Square Garden. Julie Walker, New York.
1: AI apparently leading to fights in some states over utility profits. Leaders in several states are bitterly complaining about rising electricity bills. More on these stories, townhall.com.
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14: 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Laura Snoke, attorney, will be with us. Mark Mancini, the world's worst sports handicapper, will be with us. 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And he went a different direction as far as soccer is concerned, or football is concerned. We'll talk to Nick a little later. And also, of course, we'll play Barron Sports Trivia, Laura's favorite part of the show. But first, when I first read this, I said, oh, it's kidding. It's an AI thing. It's a joke, right? It's not. Steroid games next week in Las Vegas. They call them the enhanced games next week in Las Vegas. Came up with by a guy from Australia, Aaron D'Souza, a couple years ago. He expected 2,000 athletes. Instead, he's got about 100. Track, field, swimming, and weightlifting next week in Las Vegas. So based on the name, you guessed it, you can take drugs. You can take steroids. Now, who's going to judge this? Can you take this steroid or that steroid? The FDA. Who runs the FDA? Cheryl Hines' husband runs the FDA. Give me a break. You believe this is possible in 2026? I guess anything is possible in 2026. And then I go to Lane Kiffin, formerly of Oxford, Mississippi, now in Baton Rouge, Louisiana, who indicates the reason he left Mississippi was because they weren't diverse enough in Oxford, Mississippi. So what he's saying is white people took more advantage of black people in Oxford than they do in the state of Louisiana. Well, Lane, let me tell you, I can't believe what you said, but that's going around the world in 2026. Lane Kiffin moved for one reason, or two reasons. Money for himself and money in NIL. Does he give a blank blank about diversity? Give me a call. Email sportsfred@aol.com, sportsfred@aol.com. We can talk about that and a whole lot more. LA Times, Thursday, headlines. Will LeBron stay? Can the Dodgers turn it around? And a trans athlete getting harassed by fans of others in the state of California. All straight away on Sports Overnight America.
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0: Hey, welcome back, everybody. Sports Overnight America. Later, we'll talk to Nick Green, how to watch soccer like a genius, Amazon.com, major bookstores everywhere. But right now, I want to talk about how I opened this show this evening on Sports Overnight America, talking about the Enhanced Games taking place in Las Vegas next week. And you can take all the drugs you want. Art, any thoughts?
1: Wow, sounds like a lot of fun. I mean, I don't know. Do they have the East German doctors over there with the HGH and the whole shot? I mean,
0: they'll all be helping you. Yes, they will.
1: You know, and you brought up the American Medical Association and, you know, the people in charge of all that. You know, I have a real problem with that a little bit because, you know, I thought a lot of these things were kind of like banned in a lot of situations. So I mean, do they actually do weightlifting? I mean, is it like the East Germans in the pool in the 70s? I mean, how many different events are there, Fred?
0: Not many. There's just some track and field events, some weightlifting, and some swimming events. And they've got doctors okaying these specific steroids. But the bottom line is steroids cannot help you.
1: No, we've proved it. I mean, Lyle Alzado, Mark Yasno, we've seen a lot of things in the past that have showed that you know, steroids in the long run are not going to be beneficial to anybody. But yeah, it's kind of scary. What do you think, Laura? I mean, have you ever heard anything like this?
2: No, you know, I have, you know, one of the criticisms, you guys all know I'm pretty much on the left, and one of the criticisms of leftists is that they tend to want to have a nanny state. But I'm actually more of a libertarian, I think, on drugs, because I think that illegal drugs, like illegal alcohol, has caused more problems than it's solved. And if I had, you know, there's a lot of issues to unpack, but in general, I think that steroids are legal, but I think drugs should be legal. I think people should have to make their own decisions. I mean, some of the most destructive drugs we have, alcohol and tobacco, are legal. And other drugs, which are much, much less lethal, are illegal. And it's all based on politics and who makes money and who wants to have a corner on the market. You know, human beings have ingested substances since we have recorded history. I mean, if you read the Bible, it's all about wine and, so I don't know. As far as this athletic endeavor, it's just weird to me. It just seems weird. I don't know.
0: Laura, all I think about is Matthew Perry and hundreds and thousands of others who have died from taking drugs like this. So,
2: and those were legal drugs.
1: In this whole fentanyl
2: illegal drugs.
1: Yeah.
2: I mean, so the fact is that illegal drugs just creates criminal cartels. Legal drugs, as well.
1: I think it is a way. It is a way to you know, obfuscate the whole money situation too. I mean, you don't know where all these hundreds of millions of dollars go to eventually. I mean, and the other thing,
2: look at all these decades where marijuana was like reefer madness, you know, and those of us who may have used marijuana knew that that wasn't true. And now marijuana is pretty much legal across the country.
1: And medicinally, they're using it.
2: Untoward effects, I mean, other than there were before when it was illegal, except for there's less criminals, you know, profiting off of it.
0: All right, so
1: this is another part of it.
0: Let me ask you guys a question. You've got a doctor, you're paying the doctor a lot of money. He's okaying your steroid. You say to him, I need to be a little quicker. So he'll give you another steroid. At what point is he killing you?
2: Well, but isn't that something that the criminal system and the civil court system should work out? I mean, why should the government tell you whether or not you can take a legal substance?
3: Well,

0: you know, the whole thing with Matthew Perry, and you know, it's sad, but at the same time, you're not going to stop these drug addicts or whatever for getting drugs. They're going to find ways to get it. The biggest surprise looking at this whole trial that's going to take place, they've been putting these guys away, is, yeah, they're guilty, but how about the guy that keeps taking the drugs? He's dead now, but still. Yeah. I mean, where are the repercussions?
1: Wasn't that involving something called ketamine, which I know nothing about?
2: Which is a legal drug.
1: It is.
2: It's not illegal. In fact, ketamine is prescribed to help depression. He was prescribed it. The point was he ended up taking more.
1: How can Elon Musk be
2: Elon Musk is a very big taker of drugs.
1: That's what I'm saying.
0: Thank God I never did drugs. They never made money on me on that.
3: But here's the bottom line. Here's the bottom line. The enhanced games are promoting it, you money if you do well. You're going to go out of your way to do well. Aren't you going to take more?
2: You know
3: more
2: what? Art? People want to participate in it. You know, they want to do whatever damage they do to their bodies. That's kind of up to them. Isn't it? I mean, don't people have to take some sort of agency in what they do with their lives?
1: I would hope to think so. That's the other part of it. Taking personal responsibility for yourself and doing what's right. I mean, you know, I think moderation is another thing that people have lost a little bit of sight of in our society. I mean, if you do something every day that probably isn't good for you, I think that's going to catch up to you fairly quick.
0: Yeah.
3: I think at some points you have to understand that some people are nuts. And because of that, I think you do have to watch out for them.
1: Fred, how long did it take you to figure that one out, Fred?
0: That went with accountability and communication.
3: Yeah, I agree with you. Okay, email us, sportsfred@aol.com, sportsfred@aol.com. Talking about out of their mind, Lane Kiffin. Now the coach at LSU indicates the only reason he left Oxford, Mississippi for LSU is because Oxford wasn't diverse enough for him and for some of the athletes. Art, what do you think of that? You're a Trojan. Tell me.
1: Wow, Lane Kiffin, I got to tell you, I think somebody should put a moratorium on his comments at certain points in time. Because, I mean, basically comparing Mississippi and Louisiana as not being, you know, in a certain DEI or a certain way, you know, I think that's been going on since the 1820s, and I don't think it's changed a whole lot. But, I wonder about that guy. I really do, because, I mean, he left a team that was going to the playoffs that he had built for five seasons down there and turned a program around. I give him credit for that. His dad was one of the great defensive minds, the designer of the Cover 2 defense. And, you know, then you look at Lane, and he's an interesting character, but I guess you know what, if they put a mic in front of you, you got to have something to say.
3: Laura, you believe Lane Kiffin left Mississippi because he cared about his athletes, cared about diversity?
2: You know, if you look at what Louisiana is doing after the Supreme Court gutted the Voting Rights Act, I would hate to say Louisiana is a paragon of diversity. So
1: there you go.
2: Give me a break. That's all I say. Give me a break.
3: Mark, what do you think? You're a religious guy. You think he's very religious and worried about...
0: I don't know if he's very religious, but he seems wherever he goes, he puts his stamp on a program. He wins. I mean,
1: he won a lot of games with the Raiders, didn't he?
0: Well, you know, sometimes the transition from college to the pros is tough. Just ask Jerry Tarkanian, God rest his soul. You know, so it's hard to make that, because now you're talking about guys that are making more money than you.
1: Let me ask you this, Mark, honest to goodness.
0: Yeah.
1: Do you think that the football in college, it comes down to who you recruit and how good you are at being able to pay guys to play for your program? Because it seems to me that money has a whole lot to do with college football and pro football. Well, they're both pro football in reality.
0: I do. I think the recruiting plays a big part. I think if you can play for a coach that's got a winning track record,
1: because when I played for these guys, we had 17 guys get drafted.
0: Yeah.
1: You know, when we won the national championship, and I graduated, so you know that was the big difference.
0: But let me throw the question to you guys: don't you think the SEC now, with basketball, baseball, and football, is starting to dominate the rest of the country?
1: the Big Ten has actually made the biggest move in the, you know, in the last two or three years.
0: Well, they have in college, but I'm talking about when you look at baseball down there, man. It is just...
1: about softball too. I mean, the girls are unbelievable.
0: Yeah.
3: Go Bruins. All right, we'll take a break and come back and play some Barron Sports Trivia, Laura's favorite part of the show, all straight away, right now, on Sports Overnight America.
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0: Hey, welcome back, everybody. Sports Overnight America. And later, Nick Green will be with us. How to Watch Soccer Like a Genius, Amazon.com, major bookstores everywhere. But before we begin, Art Source at 128 years of age, it's got to be tough for you in the middle of the night to answer these questions, discuss sports and anything else. What do you take to answer these questions correctly?
1: Well, I try to take this new professional formula of Prevagen. It's been fantastic. We're going on 4 years on this stuff. And, you know, like I joke about every once in a while, sometimes you want to forget certain things. So, you know, it does help. It keeps things moving. But, you know, when you're up to all hours of the night trying to, you know, talk sports and everything, you want to make sure your mental facilities are fairly clear. So I say if you have any problems where you go upstairs and you forget what you came upstairs for, remember that plaque can build up in the brain and this will break it on down. And so look up the good folks at Prevagen.
0: All right, Laura, you ready for your first question on Barron Sports Trivia?
2: Ready. I've boned up on trivia all week.
0: You don't have your Dodger cap.
3: She didn't do. Oh yeah. What
2: are you supposed to bone up on trivia?
0: I'll ask you a Dodger question, anyways. Most homers allowed by a Dodger pitcher lifetime. Most homers allowed by a Dodger pitcher lifetime. Laura, Dodger fan, who might that be?
1: I know.
3: Ooh,
1: this
3: I
1: one.
3: Think I might know this one.
2: Everybody knows the answer but me, so why are
1: Steve
2: you
1: Garvey's best friend, Fred.
3: Yep. I'm just about ready to say that. Darn it, Artie.
0: Laura, who?
2: I'll pass it.
1: How about if I give you a hint,
3: no.
1: Laura?
3: No, don't give me a hint.
1: He broadcast baseball for the Atlanta Braves before passing away.
0: Laura, do you have any idea?
2: I don't.
0: Mark,
2: I told you I'm really bad at trivia.
1: There was
2: Big Don, demonstrated
1: wait a minute,
2: every week.
1: Listen, there was Big Don and Little.
3: Come on,
0: Mark. Do you know the answer?
3: I got the answer.
0: What is it?
3: It's Don Sutton.
0: Don Sutton gave up 322 home runs. Drysdale gave up a mere 280, and that's the way it goes. As far
3: I was going to ask you, I'm not really big in the '60s in baseball because my whole realm was the '70s, but I'm reading a book now. It's called The Era. I don't know if you guys have heard it. The Yankees, Giants, and Dodgers in the heyday.
0: We might get the author on the air.
3: The author was Kahn.
0: Roger Kahn. Oh, that was a long time ago. Roger's back.
3: Yeah.
1: It's going to be hard to interview him, Fred. We're going to have to go 1-800-HEAVEN.
0: We can do anything on Sports Overnight America if we take Prevagen. There's
3: No.
0: All right, Mark, you ready?
3: Yeah.
0: As you're talking about that, most homers against the Dodgers lifetime. Of course, in one of our last shows, we discussed the player that's still playing today, and Paul Goldschmidt, who's hit the most at 36. But lifetime, who hit the most homers against the Dodgers? He's no longer playing.
3: I'm going to go Barry Bonds.
0: Barry Bonds. Most of them with Pittsburgh or most of them with the Giants?
3: With the Giants. I wanted to say my idol, Willie Stargell, who owns the record of putting two in your parking lot, but I'm going to go Barry Bonds.
0: Art, is that correct?
1: You know, that's a great, great guess, but I'm going to go in a different direction. I'm going to go with a guy who played a lot of games at Ebbets Field his first 6 years, which was a bandbox, and he played for the Giants, and his name was Willie Mays.
0: Willie Say Hey Mays, is that what you're saying?
3: Mm-hmm. Wow.
0: Well, Laura, one of them is correct.
3: Come on, Laura.
2: I was gonna say Willie Mays. So as Art stole my thunder, but I'm gonna say Willie Mays.
0: Mark, I hate to say this, but you've proven again you are among the world's worst sports handicappers.
3: Oh shoot, I thought it was
0: Willie Mays gave up 98. Willie Mays hit 98 against the Dodgers. Hank Aaron hit mere 93 against the Dodgers.
1: I watched Hank hit a bunch of them at Dodger Stadium. Yeah, that's true.
2: I get so few trivia questions right, and this is what I could have gotten right.
1: You got it right. You had it the whole way. I believe you.
3: She went with you and said, hey, Mark, get out of here.
1: But I will tell you this. I would have loved to have watched Willie Mays take batting practice in Ebbets Field back in the early 50s. I think that would have been colossal.
0: Or you could have watched Home Run Derby in the early 60s.
1: That was fun. I watched all those.
0: Yeah.
1: I felt sorry for the people that had houses behind left field there.
0: Willie beat my Duke on Home Run Derby in either 60 or 61. We lost Mark Scott too early.
3: Fred, you know Bill Brown.
0: Yes,
3: and
0: very
3: he,
0: well.
3: He broadcast the. I would have loved to see the Reds in '76. That offensive machine during batting practice.
1: Oh
3: my God,
1: Tony Perez. I mean, come on. Yeah, you're right. Johnny Bench.
0: Bill Brown, of course, with the Reds, and then of course all those years with
3: Astros.
0: The
3: Astros.
0: He hired me at FNN Score to take over for him as program director.
3: Wow.
0: 1985. Bill Brown. A very nice man. Politically, yep. We're on opposite sides, but we don't talk politics.
1: He and Larry Durker are really close. I think they did a lot of broadcasts together for the Houston Astros.
0: 30 years, more than that. Okay. Art, are you ready?
1: Yeah.
0: More of Barron Sports Trivia. All right. We all know Branch Rickey left the Dodgers to go to the Pirates, and he stole Roberto Clemente for the Pirates soon afterwards. Where'd he come from? Which team was he general manager of before that?
1: Before he went to the Pirates?
0: Before he went to the Dodgers.
3: I think I know this.
1: I want to say the Boston Braves?
0: The Boston Braves. Laura, is that correct? Boston Braves, according to...
1: No, you know what? I'm wrong. It was the St. Louis Cardinals.
3: Ah, you took it out of me. Darn it.
0: Well, hang on.
2: I'll go with the...
3: Oh, shoot.
0: Laura, is it the St. Louis Cardinals or Boston Braves? Is it right?
3: I'm going to go the Cardinals.
2: It's the St. Louis Cardinals.
3: Yep. I knew it. It's the Cardinals.
0: Should we give Art credit for that or no?
1: Yeah, well, I'm not allowed to change my mind, but I thought about it for a second.
3: I said, I'm going
1: to
3: get this. Gosh. The Cardinals.
0: All right. Art is correct. Laura is correct. And Mark is correct on Sports Overnight America. Later, of course, we'll talk to Nick Green, How to Watch Soccer Like a Genius. He picked up the book at Amazon.com. Major bookstores everywhere. Laura, you ready?
2: Oh, yeah, I'm ready.
0: Your good friend Ronald Reagan did play-by-play for which Major League Baseball team?
3: Oh.
0: Don't say anything.
3: I know this.
2: I don't know.
0: Laura, I'll give you a hint.
2: I had forgotten that he actually did play-by-play.
0: Laura, I'll give you a hint.
2: Yes.
0: You definitely should know this.
3: I know.
2: Okay, what's the hint? Oh, Dodgers?
0: No. Where are you born?
3: I
2: was born in Duke. Are you saying Chicago?
0: What is it?
2: Are you saying a team in Chicago?
1: Chicago Cubs.
3: Yep.
2: Chicago Cubs?
0: Well, Art says Cubs. Laura, White Sox or Cubs?
2: I'll just say White Sox.
0: White Sox? Mark, White Sox or Cubs?
3: I love you, Laura, but I got to go with the Cubs. It's the Cubs.
0: Laura, you keep your streak going. It's the Cubs. All right.
1: You started off in Iowa, right?
3: Yeah.
1: Yeah.
3: Davenport?
0: Not only that, I mean...
1: And isn't that funny when Iowa also got him into the presidency as well?
3: I gotta tell you, Reagan, as he got older, he aged pretty darn well, you know that?
1: Really?
2: Well, his brain did and his body
3: Well, no,
1: yeah,
3: but
1: his
3: I mean,
1: body
3: the
1: did.
3: Look,
1: he was, yeah. I mean, he had to have those... He had the 3x5 cards in his pocket. I mean, it was like when Biden had everything written down on those, and they have a picture of the writer, and he'd go, George, you're up the next question.
0: Let me ask you a question. On Facebook recently, the old What's My Line shows are popping
1: Love
0: up.
1: That. Love
0: and
1: that.
0: My mom and my dad and myself, sometimes after Ed Sullivan on Sunday night when I was growing up, would watch What's My Line. Reagan was on that. He was fantastic. He was really funny. I mean, and there he didn't have the cue card. Of course,
1: and,
0: it was.
1: And Fred, you know that he was a devout Democrat for most of his life.
0: Yes,
2: he was
0: that's
2: a union.
0: He
2: was a union. He was head of the union.
1: Yeah, and General Electric, his show on TV. Yeah, it's a pretty interesting transformation. I guess if you get a certain amount of money, maybe that changes your perspective on things.
0: As he got older, we just got stupid. All right, or that. Okay, you can
1: Thanks,
0: either.
1: Fred. I appreciate that.
3: We lived in a good room.
0: All right, it's Mark's turn. You ready?
3: Yeah.
0: 1968 Olympic Games, Mexico City. This guy won the long jump. Not only did he win the long jump, at that point it was 27 feet and something. He overcame the 28, went to the 29. He doesn't have the record anymore, but he had it for many, many years.
1: Incredible.
0: Who was this guy that... broke the Mexico City's 5,000 feet up, so it's, I guess, high. You can jump higher. But the point is, he set the record and he had fouled twice, so it was his last chance. Who was this guy that set the record long jump, formerly called the broad jump?
3: Well, it wasn't Alberto Del Rio, the WWE, or Mil Máscaras. I'm going to have to go Lewis.
0: Carl Lewis.
3: Yeah.
0: All right, Art is the Carl Lewis.
1: No, it was a guy that was pretty unknown named Bob Beamon.
0: BB, Bob Beamon, is that what you're saying?
3: Wow.
1: Yeah.
0: Laura, is it Bob Beamon or Carl Lewis?
3: Artie went to school with him.
2: I'm going to go with Art's pick on this one.
0: You always go with Art picks against the not go with Mark's. I wonder why.
3: Yeah.
0: You know, it's Bob Beamon. And let me just tell you.
2: I got some money under the table, you know.
0: Let me tell you a story before we go to break here. I heard an interview with Bob Beamon, and they asked him, you must enjoy watching your trophy, your medal for winning. He says, well, I sold it a few years ago at auction.
1: Art, that's sad.
0: It's got to break your heart. No?
1: I mean, you're starting to see more and more of this, and we've talked about this. You know, they've done statistics on great athletes who you know, with their big entourages and what happens, you know, 20, 50, 25 years down the line. And it's just so sad that you find so many of these guys, you know. I mean, I go back to one of the great pitchers in Major League Baseball history, J.R. Richard, who was sleeping under a, you know, an underpass in Houston. And he was an incredible athlete who happened to have a heart attack at a young age. But I wonder if the sports ought to think more about long term with these guys, and maybe, you know, and agents too. I get a little upset at them because, you know, they should put some of this money away, 10%, 15%, so that these guys have something of an annuity to live on as they go through their lives.
0: Defer the money. We got to take a break and come back with Nick Green and a whole lot more on sports over.

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0: Hey, welcome back, everybody. It is Sports Overnight America, and we talk everything on this show. But we haven't talked soccer in a long time. Brand new book out, How to Watch Soccer Like a Genius. Author's Nick Green, and Amazon.com, major bookstores everywhere. Nick, welcome to the show.
1: Hi, thank you for having me on.
0: You definitely went in a different direction here. What architects, not women, computer scientists reveal about the world's game. Nick, where did you get this idea?
1: Well, I don't have a good track record of staying on topic, I guess you could say that. And I like to take a real broad view of whatever topic I'm covering. I had a book on basketball called How to Watch Basketball Like a Genius, and this is a spiritual sequel to that. I reach out to experts in completely irrelevant fields and talk to them about how they watch the game, what they see, and I learn from that and include it and kind of use it as a way to sort of help me tell the story of the sport's history and its evolution.
0: You know, it's interesting. You used philosophers like John Paul Sartre in your book here, and I'm saying to myself, now what the blank blank could that possibly have to do with soccer? Explain, Nick.
1: Yeah, Sartre actually used soccer himself. I didn't have to ask him, which is good because he's dead. But he sort of used a soccer team working together, you know, in pulling the same way for the common goal as an example of socialism, sort of an ideal example of socialism. He has a funny footnote in his argument about that, which is to say that the equation gets complicated by the presence of the other team. nonetheless, he's not much of a sports nut from what I gather, but the one time I could ever find him using a sports as an example for something, it's soccer. Yeah, I try to find as many different sources, surprising sources, experts, as I can. And that one was on the chapter, I believe, about teamwork and sharing.
0: Art Source, you played NFL football, but you didn't play football. You're on with Nick Green.
2: Well, you know, I grew up around the world, Fred, you know, as a military brat, kind of. And I learned how to play soccer, which actually led to my kicking career. But one of the questions I wanted to ask Nick is, it's a great title for the book. I mean, we all try to be experts in sports, but the reality of it is, I mean, soccer basically is, like all the great sports, it's 11 guys against 11 guys. And I've always had, I've loved it because I watched it on BBC, watched it on, you know, the different networks around Europe and everything. And we've got the World Cup coming up. So what are the three tips you could give the fans out there, the American fans, who maybe not are quite as adept at understanding soccer as we are, you know, when they watch the World Cup and soccer now?
1: Yeah, I think one good thing to do if you want a little appetizer, the Champions League final is coming up in a few weeks, and that'll be Arsenal versus Paris Saint-Germain, and that's going to be extremely high-level, fantastic soccer. And I think that'll get people hopefully excited for the World Cup. This is going to be, you know, another tip would be just to keep in mind this is the biggest World Cup ever. It's 48 teams. In 1998, they increased the World Cup to 32 teams, and people at the time were saying how bloated and overstuffed that was. So we're going all the way to 48. My guess is that will lead to more lopsided early group stage games. Who knows? But I think fans at home watching might notice there'll be some kind of crazy scores in the beginning, and they should keep in mind that that's not normal, at least as World Cups are concerned. But who knows, you know, it's once you get to the knockout rounds, then it's single elimination. And as March Madness teaches sports fans, that makes usually for some crazy outcomes. Luck's going to have a big thing. And also, you know, I guess the third thing to keep in mind is you're a kicker. So I think you might be interested in this. One of the people I speak to for my book is a paleoanthropologist and a podiatrist from South Africa. And he's a guy who knows more about the human foot than anyone else. He knows all about its evolution. And I was fascinated to learn when I was talking with him that humans aren't really meant to kick. Our feet aren't made for kicking. They're for walking. They're for running. Kicking is a learned sort of unnatural behavior. He called it unnatural behavior. So when you're watching the athletes do, you know, have incredible close control and magnificent moves with their feet, just know that none of that is natural, and it's even more impressive than it might even see seen coming through the TVs.
0: Laura Snow, wow. Naturally, did you play soccer growing up in Chicago?
3: You know, I was a little too old for the soccer. I mean, it's just
1: wow.
3: My biggest regrets, because it would have been so much fun to play soccer. I guess, you know, Art sort of stole my question, but I was going to ask you, since you just said this about the, you know, that it's not natural for human beings to kick, which I think it is natural for human beings to throw. I mean, that seems like a real natural, you know, throwing a rock at some, you know, predator or something. How do the players train their feet to be able to withstand this unnatural activity?
2: Wow.
1: You know, it's some of them are just born with it, and they have naturally gifted feet. The sort of the skill that, if there's anyone listening who is the parent of a young soccer player, is if you learn to use both feet, that basically opens up a whole world of possibility as a player. You know, our feet, the way they're shaped, determines the way the curve of the ball when you kick it as hard as you can. And that curve is very important depending on which side of the field you're playing on. So people's positioning on the field often depends on their dominant foot. It's something that, you know, the players train to do, but you'll notice even at the very highest level, there are certain players, and I'd say most players, who are very much one-footed. So if you can somehow early on learn how to use 2 feet, you're already way ahead of the game.
0: Wow. Mark Mancini, do your grandkids play soccer?
4: No, but I got an education, Nick, from my father-in-law, God rest his soul up there. So I can really talk soccer. And when I look at FIFA, I'm not a big fan of FIFA. And the reason
2: is
4: yeah, you know, I look at it like the NCAA. I mean, it's a thing that's going off a cliff because, you know, they've priced themselves out with the 28. There ain't no $28 tickets, first of all. Second of all, you could bring up 68 countries to this thing, and the same 10 countries will be there at the end. I mean, the Spains, the Argentinas, the Colombias, the Brazils. I mean,
1: the Italys.
4: Yeah, well, that's probably why I'm boycotting it.
2: You got two Italians here. What do you mean the Italians are out already?
4: Well, here's the thing, Nick. The problem is, you win a World Cup, you got to qualify. They should bring the countries in that have, you know, reputable tradition. And now they're trying to bring the Italians in after the whole Iran scandal. And the Italians kind of took Gary Templeton approach. If I ain't starting, I ain't departing.
1: Yeah, but there's the politics of FIFA, and FIFA's all politics. And the president has to, you know, curry favor with every sort of member, federation, and organization. So the idea of replacing a team that's already qualified with another team is a complete non-starter. You know, mainly not for any good reason besides the FIFA president wanting to continue consolidating his power. And he needs as many votes as possible.
4: Can I follow up a quick question? You know, I remember the 1994 World Cup. The Italians got beat by Brazil in the Rose Bowl. It came down to penalty kicks.
1: Mm-hmm.
4: We have this thing every 4 years. Why does it really have to come down to penalty kicks? Can't we have 20-minute time, you know, like a halftime thing, and then bring them back? It should Atlanta, and Baggio went wide on that one. And
2: so you don't like the kickoff where I think it's one of the most exciting things in
1: yeah.
2: sports because.
1: So,
2: go ahead.
1: I know I have a whole chapter on penalty shootouts. It's funny because it's what's that Winston Churchill quote about democracy? The best
4: oh, yeah,
1: of all
4: yeah.
1: the bad. The penalty seems to be the best of all the bad ideas when it comes to ending a game. They tried golden goal, which was, you know, no matter what, if it's a tie, there'll be 2 15-minute extra periods. And then if it's still a tie, it's a penalty shootout.
2: Cool.
1: They tried golden goal, which is essentially sudden death for a while. But then they found out that the teams, rather than encourage attacking play, it did the opposite. Teams thought, we're exhausted. We've been playing 90 minutes. Let's just sit back, wait for penalties. And then it's more or less a coin flip. We can go from there. So that had the opposite effect. Penalties, you know, it's weird. I kind of equate it to imagine if your driver's test, you got your driver's license based on how well you sang along to the song on the radio. you know, penalties, it rewards a very specific, small kind
2: That's
1: of event
2: funny.
1: In the game. But the thing is, it does, I agree, it makes for fantastic fantastic television. They even found out that, you know, the team that shoots second has a advantage. It could be, it's like 60-40. So it's not a 50-50 proposition. It has to do with tension and nerves and what's at stake, you know, at when you're going second versus going first. They try to they mathematically solved that problem, and they figured out it would be A instead of A B, it'd be A B A, that kind of going on. They tried it at a under 19 World Cup, a youth tournament, and it just made for terrible television. They weren't having to going back and forth. So penalties, like so many things, you know, isn't perfect, but because it's entertaining, it's gonna stick around.
0: We got 15 seconds, Nick. Quickly, in 15 seconds, how many people will ICE pick up during this World Cup? Over 100.
1: I hope ICE's trucks all simultaneously have dead batteries and their gas tanks are wiped clean, and we don't have to worry about any of that.
0: Nick Green, How to Watch Soccer Like a Genius, Amazon.com, major bookstores everywhere. Nick, we'll have you on again. Thank you very much for appearing on Sports Overnight America.
2: That was awesome.
1: Thank you so much. Thank you, guys.
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0: And welcome back, everybody. Sports Overnight America. I'd like to thank Nick Green, author of How to Watch Soccer Like a Genius, Amazon.com, major bookstores everywhere. This week, hey, we know everything is money, money, money, and ratings on TV, and such. Wembanyama, technical foul, had to be suspended another game, except the NBA did not want that to happen because obviously they wanted San Antonio against Oklahoma City in the next round. That's what they got. And the bottom line is, Art, any comments? Did you not think that in normal circumstances, a normal player would have been suspended another game?
1: Does the word normal actually go for the Normal Basketball Association? I don't think so. I think the NBA has gone pure entertainment, and these guys are great athletes. Nobody could ever question that. But, I mean, you kind of get an idea, you know, and I'm kind of bummed because – I wanted Luka to be healthy, and I don't think the Lakers would have won the series. And we all talked about how everybody thought that there was a good chance they'd get swept, and they were. But you know, I'm real excited about watching what's going on in the Eastern Conference because you know whatever happens between Cleveland and Detroit, and of course the Knicks are pretty much already there. It looks to me, just to me, like you know it's going to be Oklahoma City against New York, and if it's going to be OKC in New York, that'll help the NBA get some ratings.
0: Laura, what do you think about Wembanyama? Should he have been suspended another game?
2: Yeah, I mean, I don't know. I mean, I didn't see the play, so I can't really argue about it. Can't really say anything educated about it. I actually think the playoffs have been great. I know maybe that's a minority opinion, but I've been loving watching the playoffs.
0: Mark, you disagree with Laura.
3: Yeah, I can't, you know, first of all, the Bucks are on.
1: I agree with her.
3: The Bucks are on, and if they get rid of the Greek Freak any day now and get a cachet of draft picks, I'll be happy. But it's a sport. I can't watch these games.
0: Neither can I, Mark. We agree on
3: that. Yeah, I love
0: all right,
3: it.
0: For Mark,
1: how about the last 5 minutes? Can you watch that?
0: Hang on. You got to go. For Mark, for Art, for Laura, for Mario. More later, all night long, Sports Overnight America.

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1: News this hour from Town Hall. I'm Jason Blacker. TV evangelist James Robison died Sunday. He leaves behind a legacy reaching far beyond the pulpit. He and his wife, Betty, had founded global charity Life Outreach International that feeds needy children. James Robison was 82. A new report concerning the impact that a jobs report had. Correspondent Ken Worman tells us what it's all about.
2: Economists were upbeat about the April jobs report, revealing payrolls were up 115,000 and unemployment steady at 4.3%. The Committee to Unleash Prosperity adds that with the most recent reductions, the federal workforce has shrunk by roughly 345,000 since the start of President Trump's second term. That's one of the largest post-World War II downsizings. The group adds that the April jobs report now indicates roughly 717,000 more private sector jobs were added during the same time frame. Ken Lorman reporting.
1: And he adds the Committee to Unleash Prosperity contrasts the data that the Biden administration, which added 116,000 federal workers, including at the IRS. As Democrats continue to block funding for programs they oppose, Senate Majority Leader John Thune says the GOP working on legislative strategies to secure critical funding.
3: Reconciliation 2.0, and as you, the first one we did last year, which did literally a decade of legislating in one bill. Now we're going to have to fund, the DHS, both ICE and CBP, through a reconciliation bill. But there is a talk now, because we have a third bullet available to us, a third legislative vehicle, of what a reconciliation 3.0 might look like.
1: More on these stories, townhall.com.
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1: Texas Supreme Court refuses to declare Democrat lawmakers who fled the state in 2025 to block a vote on new congressional maps pushed by President Trump had vacated their office.
5: The all-Republican court dealt a blow to Governor Greg Abbott and state Republicans in their efforts to severely punish the more than 50 Democrats who bolted for New York, Illinois, and Massachusetts in a bid to stop a vote on the maps during a special session. The Texas redistricting effort kickstarted cascading efforts by both parties across the country to redraw voting maps ahead of this year's midterm elections. Republicans seek to hold their slim majority in Congress as Democrats try to counter them. Bernie Bennett reporting.
1: Shutdown of North America's largest commuter rail system has continued in a third day now. No end in sight after unionized workers went on strike. Long Island Railroad in New York was not operating Sunday, which officials had hoped would be an extremely busy day. Breaking news and analysis, townhall.com. Jet collision over Idaho.
6: An air show organizer says four crew members ejected after the two Navy jets collided Sunday during the Gunfighter Skies air show in Idaho. Emergency crews responded after the planes collided at the Mountain Home Air Force Base in western Idaho, about 50 miles south of Boise. All four of the crew members from the planes were able to eject safely. That's according to Kim Sykes, marketing director with Silver Wings of Idaho, which helped to plan the show. The base said in a social media post that it was locked down following the incident. John Scott reporting.
1: Walmart and Amazon racing to speed up order deliveries in rural areas of the United States. Small towns are a rich source of untapped sales for whichever retailer should build a loyal base of online shoppers and do it first. Analysts estimate the underserved market could be worth up to $1 trillion. More on these stories at townhall.com.
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10: 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Dirtbags, great to be back with you again for this week. Nolan and I, been a good week. Lots of stuff. I know Nolan and Braden took their mom, my wife, down to the Jays game against the Angels on the weekend for Mother's Day. And hopefully, if you're in that situation and you're listening or whatever, hopefully you had a good, you celebrated your mothers and celebrated them properly and stuff like that over the weekend. Whether that was baseball in some facet or not, but that was just some of the things that going on with Nolan. I was obviously, I had games over here. I was coaching and stuff like that in Germany, and watching Major League Baseball as much as I can. Sometimes it's late at night or whatever, but, you know, obviously another big week, another sad week if you're Braves fans. We'll start the segment off with that. Bobby Cox, obviously, back-to-back weeks for them, but devastating. But again, we'll talk more about that. And then, yeah, just some surprise teams. We've been talking about the NL Central for the last several weeks or whatever, or since the beginning of the season, but definitely some other teams throughout baseball as well that we'll be talking about. So before we get going with all that type of stuff, though, obviously we want to thank you very much for being a part of the nation. We do it for you. We can't do it without you. So keep spreading the message. You know what it is to be a dirtbag on the field, off the field, the expectations about the accountability, the attitude, the commitment and effort that's necessary day to day. And for ourselves, it starts with ourselves and it goes out to you people and you people back to us. So that's why we really enjoy being a part of the nation with you. And that's what it's all about. To all the servicemen and women, obviously, thank you. Thank you. Thank you. As we always say, for doing what you do each and every day. So no, and myself, the rest of the nation, we can do what we love to do, and that's baseball as a player, a parent, a fan, a coach, whatever it is, and that's it. You know, you're a big reason why we do that, and thank you also for letting us into your listening audience once, twice, three times a week. It's precious to us. It really is. So thank you very much for it. Obviously, if you're new to us, thank you. We hope you enjoy the show. You know where you can contact us if you have any questions, personal journeys. That's on Facebook or Instagram at Dirtbag Baseball Nation. Noel and myself will get back to you if it is a personal question. So, but on that note, settle in, get your favorite drink, however you like to listen to us, wherever you like to listen to us, because we're going to be right back here after the break.
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3: Welcome back, Dirtbags. As I was talking about in the opening and stuff like that, obviously another devastating week for the Atlanta Braves family. And even Toronto Blue Jays family, way back when I was growing up, and any of the other Blue Jays fans that are of my era and even before my era and stuff like that. The sad passion of Bobby Cox after Ted Turner the week before and that, but Bobby Cox, Hall of Fame manager, general manager for a short tenure with the Atlanta Braves. I know, Nolan, you don't know much about Bobby Cox other than just, you know, as you were growing up, you'd hear his name related with Tony La Russa, Joe Torre, and the guys, right? As one of those types of managers. And it just devastating. He was only in the Blue Jays organization for 4 years or whatever, but he put us in the first playoffs ever. And then, of course, you obviously did what he did with the Atlanta Braves, and you saw it all this week. It didn't matter what Atlanta Brave was speaking, from John Smoltz to Chipper Jones to Maddox to Glavin to even Brian McCann. I saw just yesterday in that on the network, and just every one of them, you know, he was that guy you would run through a wall for. He was that manager that was way ahead of his time, that made you feel welcome right from day one. Convinced you that he genuinely, hey, it's going to be okay. I believe in you. You're here because I believe in you. You're here because I'm not letting you go back down. I'm not letting you fail, basically, right? So, Leo Mazzoni, his own pitching coach, you know, like he's saying, next to my father, he was the most influential person in my whole life. Obviously gave me the chance to be a pitching coach at the major league level, but just so much beyond that as a human being. So, you know, I love it as a coach. Yes, I know him, but I love seeing it, and I love hearing about those stories because it validates what I do as a coach as well and a manager on trying to build those types of relationships. And right back to those cultures that we've talked about right from the very beginning as a dirtbag, right?
4: I think the thing that honestly surprises me the most out of everything, the fact that Bobby Cox has the most regular season ejections of all time with 158. Like, I mean, don't get me wrong. Like, I was young, and obviously the way that baseball has expanded now, you get to see a lot more games and everything like that. Just through, like, your MLB TV and whatnot. So it's not like I was actively watching Atlanta Braves games at that time. But obviously everybody my age knew the Atlanta Braves. Like, I was born in 95, middle of their, I guess still at the early part of their run of just 14 years straight, winning the division and everything like that. You'd get to see them, obviously, when they were on TV and whatnot. But, I mean, yeah, like Bobby Cox, he was one of those synonymous figures. Like you said, like, that's kind of how I knew him, was just through your Tony La Russas, your Joe Torres, your Bobby Cox. Like, those were the three managers at the time during the tenure when I was growing up and watching baseball and everything like that. The people were like, okay, these are the three big dogs. They're not going anywhere. They get to quit when they want to quit. It's not like football, hockey, like basketball, those other sports where it's basically like, hey, listen, you've given it a good run. Unfortunately, we're going to, air quotations, fire you, but word at that, you're basically, tenure is done. Like Bobby Cox, it was just one of those ones that it was like, hey, listen, whenever you're done, just hang him up. So, no, and I mean, and even that, like you said, like, at the time, now I didn't know this personally, but general manager as well, like, you saw John Smoltz talking about it and saying how he was one of the first players that he acquired when he was general manager there. Yep. Down in Atlanta Braves, and just the camaraderie, the team that he built there and everything. And you're looking at it, right? And you look at the success that those teams had under him. Yeah, you're like, dang, that's a tough one. And I mean, to be fair, like, pretty much for the most part outside of post-Bobby Cox era, for what, I guess about 7-8 years there where the Atlanta Braves were kind of ho-hum right up until they won the World Series there in 21. Like,

0: Not a lot going on with the Braves for that decade after he retired, but you could tell he left a very big footprint on that organization.
1: Yeah, no question, right? And a quick spin-off of the John Smoltz quick trivia for you, or curtain call almost, Nolan. Do you know where who Cox traded with, what team that Smoltz came from?
0: Oh, I could not tell you. I know it wasn't the Cubs.
1: Detroit Tigers. He was a Michigan kid. Tigers signed him and stuff. And, yeah, so he traded with the Tigers and stuff like that for John Smoltz. So just a little sidebar. But, yeah, exactly right, you know. He it just, like, 14 years. They got the World Series the year you were born in 95. Obviously, devastating years where they were there against the Jays one year. Cleveland. No, sorry.
0: One Minnesota.
1: Minnesota with 91, you're right, Jack Morris beat them, and Gary Gaetti and Pluckett, and then the Yankees, of course, at the end of the 90s, early 2000s, like crazy to think about it. And they were in the West, right? So, because I think back to the Subway Series and stuff like that with the Mets and the Yankees and stuff like that, so the Mets had to beat them that year. And I had to think about it for a second, and I almost forgot that that's because they were in the West. Atlanta was in the West, which seems so bizarre. Like, it's been only 25 years or whatever, 26 years, right? Like, just all those things that have happened around his whole era of Bobby Cox. And like you said, it was that image of Tony La Russa and Joe Torre and Bobby Cox and the Hall of Fame and just what they did as managers and stuff like that. So the bottom line is dirtbags, especially Atlanta dirtbags, our thoughts and prayers are with you again. I mean, it's been a tough couple of weeks. I mean, on the positive note, the high note, your team is still doing very well, looking very good. Nolan and I were just talking about Ozzie Albies. We might as well stay on the Braves for the rest of the segment, Nolan. Ozzie Albies, you know, looking, you know, he's in the number two hole in that lineup again now, where last year, the last few years, he's been
0: 6, 7, 8.
1: Anywhere from, that's right. So, just right now, a lot of things going well with that club, right?
0: Oh, you name it. You name it, and it's going right, it seems like. Bullpen's holding it down. Starting pitching staff is getting healthy. I mean, Chris Sale is Chris Sale. Like, that's it. There's not really one flaw outside of Ronald Acuna being able to stay healthy.
1: Yeah, I mean, Bryce Elder looking Cy Young right now. Strider just gets stronger and stronger again after each outing and stuff like that. You know, they did have Sean Murphy went down again. That was a little bit of a tough one. So who did they pick up? I apologize, Dirtbags. They did pick up a catcher because Murphy went down to cover up for Baldwin and stuff like that. But other than that, really, they're just... Walt Weiss has got them ever since they had the Solar incident, right? Way back in the second week, third week of the season or whatever it was, and they had the fight on field, and Walt Weiss was right in the middle of it. We talked about it on that show, and they just have not missed a beat since then. So, I mean, if you're Atlanta fans, you got to be loving life. They're in a really good place. I mean, yeah, the Phillies are starting to catch a bit of fire now and stuff like that, but you knew it would happen. And the Mets are still the Mets, so not much to worry about there right at this point in time. But, I mean, overall, like as tough a 2 weeks as it's been for you Braves fans or Braves fans in general, it's at least comforting. Yeah, it's comforting to know you're in a good place with your team. Matt Olson is hitting the ball hard again, doing what he does. You know, Austin Riley hasn't caught fire yet for them, but he's on the field. So that alone is a positive, right?
0: Oh, that's it. His swing's looking more like his 24 swing than anything else. Like, obviously, last year he was banged up by the injuries and everything like that. Missed more than half of the season when it was all said and done. But you're like, yeah, you can tell. He's starting to get his feeling back at the plate and everything. Like I said, it's really just a matter of Ronald Acuna getting healthy. Like, because even Michael Harris II, I mean, don't get me wrong, still not showing the Rookie of the Year numbers that he posted a few years back. But he's starting to come around more. Anyways, Dirtbags, we'll be right back here after the break just to keep getting after it.
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1: Welcome back, Dirtbags. Nolan, you're getting after it then. Let's roll.
0: Yeah, so obviously, San Francisco Giants make a trade over the weekend. Patrick Bailey goes to the Cleveland Guardians in exchange for Matt Wilkinson, a.k.a. the Tugboat. Love him. Canadian guy. And the 29th overall pick in this year's draft. 29th overall pick was the first compensatory pick. So those are the picks that you can trade as part of the CBA. I'm sure once this CBA is done, they're probably going to do any sort of draft picks are available in trade. But either way, these are the draft picks that are available for trade. So 29 and Matt Wilkinson, the Tugboat, for Patrick Bailey. Got to be honest, I don't fully understand this trade. Like, Cleveland year after year. I mean, don't get me wrong. Patrick Bailey defensively, to me, is probably the best catcher in baseball. Like, I don't really think there's too much dispute in that. The only issue is the guy can't hit his weight.
1: Yeah, so I was thinking the same thing, Nolan, and that. Like, so Bo Naylor's not that bad of a defensive catcher either, really, in the grand scheme of things.
0: I personally think he's a bad catcher. Being a catcher, I personally think he's bad, but
1: where's he missing? What do you see missing?
0: Oh, a lot. Personally, that's my opinion. I don't like him behind the plate. Like, I'm just being honest with you. I don't think he's a long-term catcher at the major league level.
1: So it wasn't a worry for offense. It was a worry to clean up that back end with the pitching staff.
0: I think so. Like, they have an elite level. They still have elite pitching year after year. To me, the way that I look at it is Austin Hedges was almost a better catcher than Bo Naylor, and you were having to run out Bo Naylor too often. Like, don't get me wrong. I'm not saying Patrick Bailey's. Yeah. Like, I'm not sitting there saying Patrick Bailey's a guy that I'd be comfortable starting 100 games of the season with for his offensive numbers. But if I'm starting him 100 games defensively, I got no problem. Absolutely no problem doing that. Like, to me, he's a nine-hole hitter. That's what he's going to be for the entirety of his career. Fantastic behind the plate. He just looks confident when he's blocking, looks confident when he's throwing guys out, like the transfer and everything like that. The way he commands a game, I'm like, okay, you got a good head on your shoulders. Now, Bo Naylor, when I'm looking at him, it's just one of those ones that is kind of like, there's some weak pass balls that get past him. There's some times where I'm thinking you should be thrown out, and you're not throwing those guys out. Like, and to be completely honest with you, I just hate the new school style of catching. Like, and Patrick Bailey, for the most part, he's still old school enough, but he gives me more confidence that he's going to keep that off-speed stuff in front of him and controlled, where Bo Naylor, when I'm seeing off-speed stuff in the dirt, it doesn't look like it's as controlled. Like, that ball's getting too far away from him to be reactive to still throw a guy out. Like, if I get a good jump, keep in mind, I'm slow as molasses. If I get a good jump on a pitch that I read out of the hand is going to be in the dirt, I have a chance of being safe with Bo Naylor. Like, that's what I'm getting at.
1: Yeah. No, I can agree with that, too. And like I said, right, they obviously have a really good relationship with Austin Hedges. They like to bring him back for their backup catcher. Oh, obviously, Patrick Bailey and Bo Naylor are pretty much the same stage of their career. So free agency, the money's coming up and stuff like that. So I agree with you in that. I mean, hey, everybody needs catcher still or whatever and that. So I could see a move for a Bo Naylor happening or whatever and that. Not today, tomorrow, immediately or whatever and that. Or maybe immediately. I don't know. Maybe it's already in the works. But moving forward and stuff like that, I can see that. If you're going to pay for defense or whatever, absolutely. You're going to pay a little bit more for a Patrick Bailey and give up the offense. So, yeah, I see that. I agree with you. I can see that move and stuff like that. I like it. So I want to talk about two teams that are just, I know we'll do it a bit in the standings, but there's so much to talk about in the standings that we just don't have enough to talk about some really good teams. One is obviously your St. Louis Cardinals. The other one is the Tampa Bay Rays. Both teams coming in were basically preseason bottom of their division.
0: Fourth or fifth best. Yep. Definitely the last or second last place teams coming into the year. Across majority.
1: Tampa Bay goes back to the trop. They're right back where they've always been. Get rid of last year. Aberration. They're leading the AL East. But like, just juggernauts.
0: And
1: McClanahan throws last night. Again, looking stronger and stronger. He's not to quality starts yet, but he's knocking on the door. Right? And after 1,000 games away and stuff like that, yeah, I mean, looks great. Rasmussen doing his job, looking good. The rest of the guys, I mean, that offense is starting to clean up again now. I mean, great moves by Aranda. Diaz still hits well. Caminero isn't really doing as well as he did last year yet, but you know it's going to come there. I mean, that team just so much respect. So much respect. And yet, I'm like everybody else, so much hate because they're in Tampa Bay. Sell the stadium out. For the love of God, support the team.
0: I don't
1: like you said, that. Even your Cardinals fans, yeah, like you said, you watch all the Cardinals games basically or whatever and that, and you said it's been a nice surprise because of how well they're playing with nothing on, and I'll let you comment on it, but you're starting to see the stands fill up again with excitement for the next Cardinals generation.
0: Well, and that's it. Like, at least... Like, coming into the year, right, you were absolutely right. Like, no expectations on either team in the grand scheme of things. The Tampa Bay Rays, you always keep in the back of your head, but you're like, okay, the Yankees basically did what the Yankees do. They went out there, they spent the money. Red Sox went out there, they were aggressive, brought in contracts, sure. Some of them were paid down by the Cardinals, some of them were paid down by, I think it was really just the Cardinals. Trying to think of any major other moves that they made that other teams paid in, but no, I think that was it. But still, Red Sox made moves where they basically brought on a bunch of money onto the salary. Blue Jays, once again, go out, get Okamoto, but they were, and Dylan Cease, and they were already at $300 plus million. So, heck, like Tampa Bay Rays spending $90 million or whatever their active payroll is this year. You're like, okay, same as usual. Basically, them and Baltimore were a flip of the coin on who you want to be the worst place team in that division. But the fact that Nashville or Charlotte or I'm trying to think. Like, I know that Utah's been thrown out there. Utah just seems like too far of a realignment for everybody to kind of juggle with. So yeah. Now that they pushed the East Coast for the Rays a little bit more, and I'm like, get them there. Get them there. Get them a market. Get them fans. Like,
1: yeah, for sure. Stay in the East.
0: Appreciate, well, have people appreciate your Jonathan Randas, your Yandy Diaz's, your Junior Caminero's. Like, still, at the end of the day, like, these guys are so underappreciated. They go so under the radar. Like you said, their starting staff, their bullpen, the way that Kevin Cash has managed that team for years has been automatic. Like, year after year, they're somehow in a playoff spot or close to a playoff spot when the year is all said and done. And you're like, I can't wrap my head around it. Outside of the fact that their R&D team, their analytics teams have to be off the charts. Like, and I'm not an analytics guy by any stretch of the imagination, but their teams have to be off the charts because year after year, it seems like, I mean, statistically, you look at it since what, 2005, I think? Basically since 2008.
1: Basically, yeah.
0: Since the year they went to the World Series there, like, they have, I think, the third highest winning percentage in the American League. I know it's top five. I don't
1: know exactly what it is.
0: And you're like, how do they keep doing this? Now, St. Louis, on the flip side, this year, they're paying more players not to play for the Cardinals than their active payroll. Like, they have an active payroll of $50 million, and I think their guys that they traded away is like 53 to 58, whatever it ends up being. And you're like, okay, end of the day, young team, no real expectations. The fans don't show up the first couple of weeks. Now the fans are starting to show up again. And I'm like, good. The way it should be. They're playing fun, sound baseball.
1: 24 and 17.
0: No, I know, but that's it, though. If you play fundamentally sound baseball to a St. Louis Cardinals fan, that's appreciated. That's like Whitey Ball back in the day. Like, nothing about it sexy.
1: Yeah, I agree with you.
0: Nothing about it sexy, but you don't make the mistakes. And that's the way that the Rays have done. And, I mean, to be fair, same as the Milwaukee Brewers for years. I mean, we've talked about this many times, how just comparing the Rays and the Brewers, just how they're opposite, obviously, leagues, but similar styles of baseball. Like, St. Louis Cardinals, they're getting back to those lesser-paid guys. Their expectations are less. But at the same time, the guys are more free, so they're having more fun. They're doing their things. Like Michael McGreevy, he said it best. I saw this on SiriusXM the other day, just talking about it. And he's like, hey, we came into the year with zero expectations. We had to earn the fans coming back to the stadium. So far, we played fun baseball. The fans are starting to appreciate it. They're starting to come back. I'm like, that's the way it should be. Like, be all, end all. Yeah, obviously, there's expectations when you're a St. Louis Cardinal. They still have the most World Series in the National League. End of the day, there's still an expectation that the team should be competitive. Baseball is better, in my opinion, and I think a lot of people's opinions, when the Cardinals are better. But at the same time, you got to earn it. Like, the fans aren't going to show up to support a bad team. Case in point, the last couple of years.
1: Yeah, and it's that St. Louis-Chicago battle, right? And now it's becoming the Brewers are in there because they're always consistent, stuff like that. And you hit the nail on the head earlier in your comment too, right? Tampa Bay has proven that they if they move from the AL East, if they had to do that somehow, I'd be devastated because they've proven that they belong to be in the AL East.
0: Oh, 100%.
1: And it would be devastating to lose them if they were to relocate to one of those cities and stuff like that. It'd be great because then they could stay in it, and they deserve to be there. It's that simple. Like you said, those people, all those players and Cash and everybody, like you said, they deserve to be mainstream TV. If they were in any other location, they'd be their Sunday night baseball. They'd be your game of the week, right?
0: I think the only team that wouldn't have a problem with that would be the Blue Jays. Because like you said, like the Yankees, the Red Sox, and the Orioles, they still play them tough. They still beat them. The Blue Jays cannot beat them. Like, the Blue Jays suck against the Rays. So I think the Blue Jays would be never in favor of them moving to the National League. But like you said, though, the Rays have just, they've earned that AL East spot. They deserve to stay in there. Yeah. But yeah, they need a new home, that's for sure. Anyways, Dirtbags, we'll be right back here after the break to talk about the standings.
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1: 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Welcome back, Dirtbags. Nolan, you were talking about the standings, so let's get on it.
0: Yeah, new week, same result. Obviously, the National League Central, we're still going to continue talking about them since they're still the only division that actually wants to compete. All 5 teams over 500 once again. You got the Chicago Cubs, 27-15, 7-3 in their last 10. Milwaukee Brewers, 23-16, 8-2. St. Louis Cardinals, 24-17, 6-4. Pittsburgh Pirates, 23-19, 7-3. Cincinnati Reds, 22-20, 2-8. So obviously the Reds have kind of been struggling a little bit, minus 39 run differential, which is just a absolutely insane stat considering they're 2 games above 500. Basically the biggest thing for me, obviously Connor Griffin has gotten rolling. He is looking legit. Sal Stewart has started to cool off a little bit, although he's still second for National League Rookie of the Year from what I saw on the Rookie of the Year polls there this week. St. Louis continues to play good baseball. Should have beaten San Diego on Sunday. Thanks, Riley O'Brien. Milwaukee Brewers, 23-16. Christian Yelich obviously got a nice standing ovation there the other day. Comes back off the IL. That's always good to see, man. That guy's been there for a while. But the Cubs, I mean, what are you going to say about the Cubs? Well, machine right now. Still playing good. I mean, obviously struggled there the other day, but still for the most part. I mean, that team is just rocking and rolling under Council.
1: Yeah, you'd talk about Connor Griffin and that and Paul Skeens' last 2 starts. I realized last night was against the Rockies or whatever, who have fallen right off the map or whatever, but back-to-back stellar performances for him and stuff like that. Just keeping those guys in there. Like you said, just a real solid division still. every single team there. I mean, yes, the Reds have really struggled lately and stuff like that. You lose Suarez there a few weeks, and it takes a big thumper out of the lineup and stuff like that. But you know, the pitching's gone the other way. Just tough times right now. But again, when you have those 8 and 2 weeks or whatever, it helps you out when you're having the down weeks, and you know every team is going to have it, right? So, like you said, at the end of the day, they're 2-8, but they're still above 500.
0: Here's the biggest thing to me with the Reds, right? And this is how you know that they're pretenders. You look at their record against teams above 500, and they're 1-9.
1: Yeah.
0: Like, that's an alarming record when you break it down.
1: Yeah, they got work to do.
0: Oh, yeah, absolutely. Absolutely. Yeah. Moving over, National League East. Atlanta Braves, 29-13, 7-3 in their last 10. Philadelphia Phillies, 20-22, 7-3. Washington Nationals, 20-22, 5-5. Miami Marlins, 19-23, 4-6. New York Mets, 16-25, 6-4. Basically, I mean, we already talked about Atlanta. Don't need to dive too much into that one. Philadelphia, obviously, Donnie Baseball changed the way that team was going. I think that's the best way to say it. And let's be honest, Kyle Schwarber.
1: Oh, my God.
0: I think he didn't realize that it wasn't June yet. June always seems to be the month that he eats up. But, I mean, the last week, 5 games, 6 home runs. Like, unbelievable stretch run. Washington, going to be interesting to see what they do with C.J. Abrams. We were just talking about that off air. But, no, they continue to play good baseball. Same as the Marlins, honestly. I mean, just lost their number 2 prospect, UCL sprain. And then the Mets called up their number 2 prospect there the other day, another outfielder. They're just trying to do anything to save some fans.
1: Big time. Big time. A.J. Ewing was the guy the Mets called up, center fielder and stuff like that. He's not a banger and stuff like that, but he's a high contact, blazing speed. You know, he had his first game last night. Good energy. And stuff like that. So, but you're right. I mean, that division is just what it is. We talked about the Braves. Phillies are playing better ball. Obviously, at this point in time, it'll come down to those two teams, even though the Braves are 9 ahead right now. So, time will tell. But I think the Phillies also got Zach Wheeler back, right?
0: Yeah. He's close as far as I know. I don't know for sure if he's back yet, but he might be. I do think he is supposed to start one of the weekend games this weekend. NL West, San Diego Padres, 24-17, 5-5 in their last 10. Dodgers, 24-18, 4-6. Arizona Diamondbacks, 20-21, 4-6. San Francisco Giants, 18-24, 5-5. Colorado Rockies, 16-26, 2-8. Rockies, yeah, I don't need to talk about them. You kind of talked about that. San Francisco, outfielders getting in trouble for a celebration. I thought that was a little bit dorky, whatever. Like, you win a game at the major league level, these are still guys playing a kid's game at the end of the day. Let them have fun. That's my personal opinion for MLB, so they should just kind of let it be. Arizona, I still don't know what Arizona is.
1: No, Merrill Kelly and Gallen and that, they need to be better if they want to have any real chance of stuff like that. That's the Dodgers, one. I mean, I was going to talk about the Dodgers, not to cut you off, Nolan, or whatever and that, but I was going to ask, you know, like, Shohei's obviously going for Cy Young to put that in his awards cabinet and stuff like that, but you've really seen it take a beating on his hitting. I mean, atrocious. And you know, they got bats back finally yesterday and stuff like that, and Shohei got a home run last night, but he's really just falling right off the map. And he's obviously way too good of a hitter under normal circumstances, but it goes to show you, dirtbags, how tough it really is to be able to pitch at the highest level and the highest level within the highest level and hit. And you're seeing it this year right now out of him for sure. So it's given the San Diego Padres a chance to be in it.
0: Yeah. Yeah, and the Padres really have played competitive baseball. I mean, even this weekend series, they lose the first 2 to the Cardinals and then come back the next 2. Like, Nick Castellanos, clutch home run, walk it off in the 10th inning. I mean, no, they're playing good baseball, the Padres, overall. Jumping over American League East, Tampa Bay Rays, 28-13, 9-1 in their last 10. New York Yankees, 27-17, 4-6. Baltimore Orioles, 20-24, 5-5. Toronto Blue Jays, 18-24, 3-7. Boston Red Sox, 17-24, 5-5. Boston, don't really need to talk too much about them. Toronto, same boat. Okamoto's look good, I will say that. That was, I think, a lot of premature fan speculation on behalf of Okamoto. Now he's looking a lot more settled in. He's the only one that's really hidden because Vladimir Guerrero Jr. forgot to bring a bat this year, obviously. Baltimore, I'm glad to see Adley Rutschman back. I'll be the first one to admit it. I am glad to see him back. That is a better product when he's there.
1: Another big home run against the Yankees today, and that big Kyle Bradish shut them out. Freed got pulled out or whatever. He's got to get some imaging done. Doesn't think it's too serious or whatever and that, but very important because you got Cole working his way through the minors on the rehab. They got Rodon, pitched the other night against the Brewers. So they're getting pieces back. Schlittler looks unbelievable, and they got Rice back as well this week. So and young Spencer Jones got called up, right, because the Martian ran into the wall and had to take a spell, and Giancarlo Stanton isn't back yet. So exactly right. I mean, we talked about the Rays being the Rays. The Yankees, they're going to be fine. There's no real worry on that. But the Jays, if they want to have any chance coming back, they've got to get those guys back. They had Barger back for a game, threw a, 101 missile out at the plate on who was it, Soler or whoever it was, and then he was only there for one game, and he was out again.
0: Yeah, elbow again. So, I mean, that's not good. Jumping over AL Central, you get the Cleveland Guardians, 24-21, 6-4 in their last 10. Chicago White Sox, 20-21, 6-4. Minnesota Twins, 19-23, 5-5. Kansas City Royals, 19-23, 6-4. Detroit Tigers, 19-23, 3-7. Nice to see every team in that division just kind of bundled together, keeping it nice and tight for the AL wildcard race. Nothing in particular stands out about any single one of those teams outside of the Chicago White Sox. Same thing as what we talked about with the Cardinals earlier. Came in, well, and the Rays for the most part. Came in, zero expectations, projected to finish last. Merck Commie, he got talking about it there, I think it was just today, if I'm not mistaken, saying that he's open to the possibility of a long-term extension. Obviously, he only signed, a two-year 24, whatever it ended up being, in the offseason with the White Sox. So that was a good thing to see. I like what he's done. And same with Montgomery. They got a good young team overall. They just got to get the pitching staff and get a couple more horses just to kind of lead them over there. The Guardians just continue to play solid baseball. Their pitching staff continues doing what they're doing. They need a bopper, though. They need someone to go with Hosey.
1: Yeah, big time. And, I mean, of course, the Tigers went from first to the bottom of the pack. They went 3-7. You know, and we talked about it last week, right? Scoobal was down, and Framber just got his ejection the night before, and you see it, 3-7 over the last 10, right? Yep. And that's how quick it can happen. I mean, that's a devastating loss, and the way those other teams are playing, like you said, they're not playing great, but when you go 3-7 and everybody else is 5-5 or 6-4, you're losing three games, right? So you can be out of it pretty darn quick in that, even though they got good news on Scooble only maybe being 2 months instead of 3 to 4, that might be all it takes to be out of it. So, but yeah, absolutely. Big shout out to the White Sox. Love to see them back there. And Murakami is leading rookie of the year for the AL at this point in time. So yeah, great job.
0: Jumping over AL West, you got the Sacramento Athletics, 21-20, 4-6 in their last 10. Seattle Mariners, 21-22, 5-5. Texas Rangers, 20-22, 4-6. Houston Astros, 16-27, 4-6. Los Angeles Angels, 16-28, 3-7. Angels don't need to dive in too far on that one. They played a heck of a game on Sunday. Eric Lauer, unfortunately, was the recipient of getting smacked around the ballpark and making my mom almost cry on Mother's Day. So thanks, Eric Lauer. Houston Astros, not much to say there.
1: Nothing.
0: The fire sale might be happening. And they got some guys that they could very easily trade. But, I mean, we talked about them last year at this point. I mean, we've talked about them a little bit before at this point in the season. They looked lost last year and somehow made it work. So I'm not counting them out until the season's done because no one else in that division really wants to run away with it. Texas Eovaldi, back spasms, I think I saw? Some sort of back-related injury there. So, I mean, he had to get some imaging done. Seattle needs to figure out the offense still because their pitching is good. I mean, yes, their offense is starting to come around when you look at it, but in the grand scheme of things, it's not nearly where it should be. And the Athletics, I mean, still continue to pound out baseballs, but still getting beat by good teams.
1: You look at Soriano and Trout you know, and a couple more players with the Angels or whatever. They're just losing on the relief corps, just like we talked about last week or whatever. So nothing's changed. Until they fix that up, it doesn't matter how good those other guys are. And it's a shame because they're really, really, really good. So Houston, like you said, I mean, it's Alvarez has even come down. He's still over 300 and stuff like that, but he's starting to come down. You start carrying the weight of the team type of thing, right? You know how much pressure that puts on you. The Rangers, I mean, DeGrom the other night looked fantastic again. He really looks good and stuff. Mackenzie Gore had a bounce back game and stuff like that. Went eight innings yesterday against the Diamondbacks. So that was good to see him have that. He needs to roll a few of those together if they're going to have some chances of winning. They got to get Seager going. I mean, he's just struggled all year below 200 and just can't seem to find it or whatever. He is on the field. That's the good thing. So, and the Mariners, like you said, I mean, the pitching's still doing great. Brian Wu last night again looked good. And you know, Cal Raleigh finally got on base. He's just been an albatross. He just, you know, it's going to come around. It just has to. Rosarena has looked pretty consistent throughout. They got to get Josh Naylor going a little bit better and stuff like that. And a little bit more balance through the offense, just like you said. And then the Athletics, I mean, Shea Langiers is still looking good. Nick Kurtz is starting to get rolling a little bit more, but they need those Soderstroms and Jack Wilson to get that average back up again like they used to have and just get going a little bit better, right? I don't know about their pitching overall. It's not a staff that jumps out and says long-term over the summer they're going to be there. So I don't know what they look like. I don't know if they make a move sooner than later to try to get a little stronger on the pitching side, but maybe there is a move there, maybe there isn't. Because like you said, I mean, when you look at the American League, everybody is basically, as bad as some teams are, I think it's the Angels are the farthest out of the wild card, and it's only 5.5. So yeah, I can't see a lot of movement happening in the American League, right, with pitchers and stuff like that. And you got some big pitchers that are on the shelf with different teams, and some are coming back. So it's going to be interesting to see. But that's our thoughts on the standings, Dirtbags, and we're going to be right back here after the break with Nolan's Final Thought.
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1: Welcome back, your bags. Nolan, give me your final thought.
0: Yeah, so my final thought this week is how bad the American League is. Tampa Bay Rays. So this is actually just an absolutely insane stat. So somehow the Tigers have not played a team over 500 this year, which seems outrageous to me. But the Tampa Bay Rays, out of 15 teams, are the only team in the entire American League that have a winning record against teams above 500. They're 5-1. Every other team is 500 or worse. And we are more or less a quarter of the way done this season.
1: Yeah, we're a quarter away.
0: That is absolutely atrocious. I mean, don't get me wrong. The National League's not too much better. Like, this is another crazy one. The National League West, the San Francisco Giants are 10-7. They're the only team in that division that is above 500. And then, yeah, obviously the National League Central, they're all good, minus the Reds. But, yeah, I just wanted to make that a point. Like, that is absolutely atrocious.
1: Yeah, that's got to change through the second half and moving forward for sure for those contenders. I mean, and again, that's why the American League, you're looking at 5.5 games for the wild card, last wild card spot or whatever, and that, and most of them are basically two on the average, is about two games splitting you. So, I mean, it's a tough one. It's a juggernaut, and nobody's just found their traction yet. So we got lots of exciting baseball, I hope, across the board for a lot of teams, because there's a lot of key injuries with a lot of those good teams. You know, you pull out a Crochet for the Red Sox, for example. You can go down the list with all the players, and that we covered Cole and that with the Yankees, different people, right? But there's a lot of key players that when they get healthy and come back can make a big difference, and probably will make a big difference moving forward. So Dirtbags, can't thank you enough for listening, being a part of the show, being a part of the nation, spreading the message, sharing the message. We do it for you. We can't do it without you. There's no question about it. Servicemen and women, thank you. Thank you. Thank you. If you have questions for us, comments for us, please send them in to us at Dirtbag Baseball Nation on Facebook or Instagram, especially Instagram. That's the most common place we look. And if you're out there this week and you're playing, you're coaching, you're parent, you're doing whatever around the game of baseball, on the field or off, be a dirtbag. You know what it is. Be a dirtbag. So unfortunately, though, dirtbags, it is that time. It's time to get up, get after it, and get dirty. Nolan, do what you do.
0: Hey, thanks for listening once again, Dirtbags.
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18: News this hour from Town Hall. I'm Jason Walker. Continued bloodshed between Moscow and Kyiv. Ukrainian forces conducting large-scale strikes on Russia.
19: Over the weekend, one of Ukraine's largest drone strikes on Russia killed at least four people, including three near Moscow, and wounded a dozen others, according to local authorities. Debris also fell on Russia's largest airport without causing damage. Ukrainian President Vladimir Zelensky saying his country was entirely justified. Russia has repeatedly launched similar attacks on Ukraine's capital and other cities during the war. Ukrainian authorities saying Russian drone strikes over the weekend wounded eight people. I'm Julie Walker.
18: Thousands have descended upon the National Mall Sunday for Rededicate 250, a national jubilee of prayer, praise, and thanksgiving. Gathering aimed at celebrating 250 years of independence, as well as calling believers across America to unite in worship, prayer, and gratitude. Among those praying for America during the event, House Speaker Mike Johnston.
20: Almighty God, we ask that you hear these solemn petitions. 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
18: All four crew members ejecting safely from a pair of Navy jets colliding during an air show at a military base over Idaho. Officials say the airmen are now in stable condition and the remainder of the show was canceled. Officials do say that no one on the ground was injured. More on these stories, townhall.com.
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18: Now, the man who took over for legendary investor Warren Buffett at Berkshire Hathaway, making his mark on the firm. More from correspondent Rich Thomason.
22: Berkshire Hathaway has more than tripled the size of its investment in Google's parent company as Greg Abel settled into the CEO job after taking over at the start of the year. Buffett was always reluctant to invest in tech firms because he said he didn't understand them well enough. Buffett did make an exception to that rule near the end of his CEO term by buying a massive Apple stake. But Abel appears to be more comfortable because by the end of March, Berkshire owned nearly 58 million Alphabet shares worth almost $17 billion. Rich Thomason reporting.
18: Well, the artificial intelligence boom is leading to fights in some states over growing utility profits. Governors, attorneys general, and others protesting the rising electricity bills. Breaking news and analysis, townhall.com. New York lawmakers moving closer to changes in the state's public pension system for newer government workers. Here's John Scott.
23: The spotlight is on Tier 6, covering public employees hired since 2012. It was created to cut costs by raising the retirement age, increasing worker contributions, and trimming benefits. Now lawmakers and unions want changes, lowering retirement age, boosting payouts, and reducing contributions. Supporters say it aids hiring, but critics warn it would be unfair to employees expected to find benefits, cost billions, and strain tight budgets.
18: Hawaii's recent catastrophic flooding devastating farms in the region, leaving many farmers still struggling. The storms in March brought Hawaii's worst flooding in some 22 years. More on these stories, townhall.com.
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Very fun show we got coming up here today. Rebecca Black is going to join us. She's one half of the Haunted AF podcast. We had Julie Fisk on, it was the other half, several months ago, and man, did people love that show. And we're going to bring Rebecca on today to talk a number of different topics. 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HauntedAF.com is the website address, HauntedAF.com. And they do shows pretty much every week. Most recent episode, May 6th. So there should be a new one coming up here very, very soon. All easy to listen to, 20 to 30 minutes long. So we'll tell you more about that as we get going here today. But a lot of subjects to talk about. It's called Haunted AF, but, I mean, they talk about everything. UFO disclosure, angels, and Bigfoot. So we're gonna ask a lot of questions today to Rebecca. If you have questions, you're welcome to text them to me, 425-780-7566. That is 425-780-7566. 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Hopefully that works. You never know these email addresses. 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I'm F4WOnline, Threads, Instagram, and Cameo at Brian Alvarez X and Blue Sky. So a lot to get into on the program here today. Rebecca Black is going to be joining us after the break, and I will get into my large list of weird topics when we come back. So stick around, everybody. 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

0: to be joined by Rebecca Black, the Haunted AF podcast. Rebecca, how you doing here today?
1: I'm good. How are you?
0: I'm very good. We had Julie on last time. Everybody was like, they couldn't wait for, well, her to come back on. But you know what? I can tell. I can tell
1: she's
0: you're going to do
1: one,
0: great.
1: Honestly.
0: You're going to do great.
1: She's the better one.
0: Oh, no. I talked to you for 2 minutes on the phone before the show, and I was like, oh, man, this is going to be a good one. So I got high hopes here. Well, listen.
1: Well, I hope I don't let you down.
0: No, of course not. The Haunted AF podcast, for those who happen to be listening to this for the first time and don't know what we're talking about, tell us a little bit about the podcast. It's easy to find, hauntedaf.com. And,
1: absolutely.
0: Yeah, tell us about it.
1: Well, we always say real ghost stories told by real people, and we sort of look at it like it's a, I don't know, a 7th or 8th grade slumber party with your friends talking ghost stories at night.
0: Now, you mentioned, I mean, it's called Haunted, but I mean, you guys don't just talk about ghosts. I mean, this runs the gamut.
1: You know, it's funny that you say that. We started out with, like, ghost stories only, and then I think so much falls under that umbrella of we don't know what the hell it is. So we've added, like, Glitch in the Matrix stories and aliens and Bigfoot and all that other fun stuff. Because why not, right?
0: Well, it is funny you mention that, because the first question on the chat here has to do with UFOs, which is funny.
1: Ooh.
0: Because I think your most recent podcast actually was about these, you know, the release of government files, which really hasn't been much. But they wanted to know your thoughts on, have you taken a look at these files? What do you make of all of this? What are your thoughts?
1: To me, it doesn't look like anything that we haven't already known. Right? Like, there's no groundbreaking information. There's been a couple of pictures that I'm like, okay, but what is it? You're not giving us any, like, real detail. So I don't think this is a whole heck of a lot to, you know, write home about.
0: No, I actually saw something today. I guess some of the files, they've got some stuff about the Foo Fighters, not the band, but the actual odd craft during World War II. And, like, you start reading the article, and it's like, oh, man, wait till you see what they released about these things. And then you read it, and it's like, okay, they released a bunch of reports, and I read all of them. And it's like, I'm no clearer now than I was before I read all of this.
1: No, it's like the hype and the buildup is so great, and then you read the article, and it's such a letdown. Again, I don't think it's giving us any new information. I think everybody's just sort of dancing around the answers, if that makes sense.
0: Yeah. It's also weird because with these files, I mean, it seems like anything that anybody has contacted the government about or even mailed them ends up in these files. Like, there's this photo of these military people walking with this little alien. It's like, this picture's been around for, like, forever, and it's a hoax. But it's in there because somebody sent it to the government, and it has now been released.
1: Right, exactly. So it's like we already knew this was fake. They told us that way back in the 60s or whenever it came out, right? So now we're just re-releasing it, and are we trying to pretend that this is real? I honestly don't know if that was what the thought was.
0: So when you started this podcast, as you noted, it started out ghost stories around the campfire. Tell us a little bit about you. When did you first become interested in these sorts of things? What did you first start out interested in? Are you really interested in UFOs and such, or is this kind of just something you're having to get into now?
1: Oh, no. I'm totally into the UFO things, and it is because I have seen one. Is it an alien? I don't 100% know that, but I've definitely seen some kind of something, and I had witnesses in the car with me who also saw it.
0: Okay, I need to hear more about this. What did you see?
1: Yeah. So, I don't know if you know this, I'm an old radio personality from Dallas from a million years ago, and it's been a while since I've been on the radio, but we were coming back home from, like, a promotional event. I'm sure you know exactly what that life is like, and I'm with two other radio DJs, and all of a sudden, we just are stopped at a stoplight, and we look up, and all of us kind of at the same time get quiet, and there is this floating object in the sky above us. It's just floating. It is not going left, right, up, or down. It is just floating, and it's like a diamond shape, and there's lights on the top, lights on the bottom. And by the way, this is pre-drone era. Okay, so it's not like Amazon's delivering

0: me a package or anything. And we all sort of stop and we're like, what is that? Because it doesn't look like any kind of aircraft that any of us have ever seen, right?
1: You know, unless you're the actual person, I mean, there's a very famous story, which is very, very similar to this, where these people are in the car, and they see mm-hmm. this floating object that is, in fact, just like you said, shaped like a diamond. And if I recall mm-hmm. correctly, like I'm trying to remember the details, but I think there might have been like two women and a child or something, and then one of them had radiation poisoning or something. That's the story they told. But literally the craft sounds exactly like what you're talking about here. I presume you did not get radiation poisoning.
0: No, not that I know of. I mean, I feel like I would see signs by now, right? Because it's been well over 10 years.
1: Oh, yeah, they saw signs pretty rapidly.
0: Yeah, I was going to say, have an extra ear growing or anything like that.
1: But yes.
0: Yeah, so me and my girlfriends, we all saw this thing, and even the following day, we kind of retold the story to each other just to make sure that, hey, this is what we all saw. We drew pictures of it to make sure that we all saw the same thing, and now fast forward 10 or so years later, we still bring it up. We still talk about it to this day. It's one of those things where, like, we can't explain what we saw. Was it aliens? We don't know, but it was definitely something that we could not identify in the moment.
1: Have you been following this, people are going to be so sick of me for even mentioning this again, but this Capturing Bigfoot documentary that's yet to come out?
0: You know what? There are so many Bigfoot documentaries that I know of. I'm not sure if I know this particular one.
1: This is the one that allegedly has proof that the Patterson-Gimlin film is fake. There's some found footage.
0: Okay.
1: It hasn't come out yet. It hasn't come out yet.
0: Yeah.
1: Okay. Well, I bring it up because, you know, if this documentary is as advertised, you know, they've got mm-hmm. proof that Patterson-Gimlin is fake. And if that's the case, then, you know, there's all these people that have been lying. And, you know, it's just, it's quite depressing as a paranormal radio host to think about all these people lying for all these years. And for a few days when I heard about this, I was just kind of depressed. Because, like, gal, I can't trust anybody at this point. But then...
0: No, absolutely.
1: But, hold on a second, you told your story, and it was like a few days later I thought, you know what, there's a lot of people that, I don't know if you saw a UFO, but I believe that you and your girlfriend saw something, and there's a lot of people that still report that there's just a Bigfoot sighting in my neck of the woods, like, Monday. And, you know, I'm sure there's a lot of liars out there, I mean, that's inevitable, but there's a lot of people that have seen something... And they don't know what it was, and I believe they saw something. I don't know what, but I believe them.
0: Yeah, absolutely.
1: So I think there's still hope.
0: It's funny that you say they saw something. We had a story about a guy who saw, like, a Bigfoot-type creature, and he won't call it Bigfoot. He just calls it a big, hairy something.
1: Sure. But a normal person would say that was Bigfoot.
0: Yeah, I mean, I feel like Bigfoot is one of the more difficult ones to prove, and I only say that because, you know, as we get further along with technology and stuff, why is all of the footage, like, so blurry in this day and age when we see them now,
1: yes,
0: right?
1: Yes, but you fall into the trap where, I mean, it is all blurry, but if it wasn't blurry, we wouldn't believe it.
0: Right. You're so right. It's a vicious cycle, and I don't know how to go about proving or disproving what somebody saw.
1: And I do actually like what that guy said, because he doesn't know it's Bigfoot. He just saw a big, hairy thing. So
0: exactly.
1: He reported correctly in that particular case.
0: Yeah, I agree. And, like, so now forever, we have always called Bigfoot a big, hairy something.
1: A big, hairy something. Well, when we come back, we're going to move away from Big Hairy Somethings, because I do want to ask you about something else you did a podcast on recently, angels, because I got another story I want to bring up. So stick around.
0: Okay.
1: Rebecca Black is our guest. We'll be back in just a moment. After Dark Radio, Sports Byline Broadcasting Network.

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4: 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You, I think your most recent, actually should have a podcast coming out any time now, right? Today or tomorrow?
5: Yeah, I think, what is today? Today is Thursday? It comes out on Thursday.
4: Thursday. Okay, tomorrow. Today's Wednesday.
5: Oh, yeah, today's Wednesday. Oh yeah. My gosh, my days have been so messed up this week.
4: This is a regular problem, especially when you're in radio. So, your most recent podcast, the one last Thursday, had a discussion about angels in Afghanistan. And before I tell this story, I want you to tell us a little bit about what that's all about.
5: Well, I think this was an older episode that we just sort of revamped from like first or second season. And
4: reincarnated.
5: If I'm not mistaken, yes, that's it. So if I'm not mistaken, there was a situation in Afghanistan during like a kind of war-torn time, and something, maybe an angel, maybe, you know, fairy godmother, I don't really know, warned a man about potentially being harmed, kind of saved him in the line of duty.
4: And what did this thing look like? Typical angel?
5: That's a good question that I don't know the answer to. I apologize.
4: No, that's fine. I mean, maybe he didn't specify. Like, it's funny.
5: I don't recall him specifying. I think it was just very like, he felt a presence or saw a presence that was like, you better get out of here, with like kind of one of those like empathic warnings, if you will.
4: Yes. I'm actually glad you brought that up, because I got thinking about it, and I mean, you probably know. How many stories have you been told about angel appearances? Probably quite a few, right?
5: Yeah, for sure. And not everybody calls them angels. I think some people, if you are a believer, you believe in God, then yes, you're more likely to call whatever your encounter was an angel. But I sort of look at it as some sort of entity, right? So it could be angel, could be ghost, could be who knows what.
4: Sure. And honestly, I mean, when we think about it, you could tell me better probably, but it seems that most people, when they report seeing an angel or whatever, they don't report the typical winged person. That's rare.
5: Yes, I'm so glad you mentioned that. I don't think we have ever once had an angel story that involved showing of actual wings. Glowing people, glowing entities for sure, but never like a halo and wings. Like, never, honestly.
4: Really?
5: Yeah.
4: Well, have I got the show for you today, because...
5: Yay!
4: Just today, I'm gonna text this to people here. So there was a story that came out May 7th. So I guess it was last week. This was in allthatsinteresting.com. It is a story about the Joplin tornado in 2011, May 22, 2011, F5 tornado. Killed 161, injured more than 1,000 in Joplin, Missouri. And children reported seeing butterfly people that helped them and helped others. And
5: ooh.
4: It's apparently dozens of children from all different parts of Joplin, no connection to one another, all told their families the same story. These butterfly
5: people. Okay, can I just say that's my favorite thing, is when multiple children have told the exact same story and described the exact same figure across multiple levels. I love that.
4: Okay, I've just sent this to you. But I bring it up because, you know, this would, in fact, be an example, if you want to say that the butterfly protectors during the hurricane were angels. These would be winged, hence butterfly people. So this would be the first time you've got a story about a winged angel.
5: Yeah, and not just any winged angel, like multiple. Like, I am picturing something along the lines of when you see, like, a whole bunch of butterflies migrating, but these are like little angel-y ghosts migrating.
4: You want to hear more about this?
5: Yes, please!
4: Okay, so this is, again, allthatsinteresting.com. The account started filtering through the Joplin Child Trauma Treatment Center, specifically set up to help children deal with what they'd experienced. This is from the St. Louis Post-Dispatch as well. Therapists heard firsthand stories from children and young adults who described seeing white lights as well as visions of butterflies or butterfly-like beings that had helped keep them safe during the storm. These stories came from school-aged children, all ages, rich and poor, regardless of their religious beliefs. Two accounts in particular became widely shared. Basic premise was, while the tornado got closer to a parent and child, parent tried to protect them, but afterwards the child told the parent a butterfly person had really been the one protecting them. In both cases, the parent and child were unharmed.
5: Wow.
4: So there you go. Yeah, you can check this
5: one. Wow.
4: So that just came out a week ago, that story there.
5: I'm also curious, like, I need to know, like, what size were they? Were they big, like a full-sized person, or were they small, like butterflies?
4: I don't know. I'll have to read through this more. You can check it out here after the show, or maybe during the break, but... Yeah,
5: absolutely. That's such a great story.
4: I mean, they did refer to them as butterfly people, so my presumption would be they were the size of people.
5: That's what I'm thinking, too, and that they use the word butterfly because, you know, when you're dealing with children, they don't necessarily have the sophisticated vocabulary that maybe we do, so butterfly gets associated with wings.
4: Yeah. Or really, I mean...
5: Oh, that's so cool!
4: I'm glad I brightened your day with this story here. I mean, it is, I mean, not just children, but I mean, I'm sure you know, looking through history, that a lot of these paranormal stories go back many, many centuries, and it seems a lot of it's all the same, but the way it's described is it's described in the verbiage of the time, whatever, mm-hmm. like, you know, someone from the 1800s wouldn't know what a cell phone was. So if you saw somebody with a cell phone, how would you describe it? It'd just be
5: bizarre.
4: Yeah,
5: that's a great point.
4: So what is your favorite ghost story? Do you have one?
5: Of all time? Of yes. the ones that we've heard, like, for the podcast?
4: Yes.
5: Oh, it's going to have to be, we had a haunted Elsa doll out of Houston, and that one was probably hands down my favorite. And this okay. was a doll that
4: from
5: the family
4: Frozen?
5: Was trying to throw away.
4: From Frozen?
5: Do what?
4: From Frozen?
5: Yeah, from Frozen, yes. And it was a doll that their child had, got it for Christmas or something, and was done with it and marked all over her face with markers. That's how they knew it was the same doll that kept coming back. And mom had tried to throw it away, not once, not twice, but I believe three times, and every time it came back and in a crazy different spot. And they thought that the husband and the wife team thought they were playing jokes on each other. And then they had, like, let's get down to brass tacks here. And, like, I'm not doing it. I swear I'm not doing it. And come to find out, yeah, this doll just kept coming back. They even double-bagged it in a trash bag, walked it to the curb, only for them to find it in a box on the patio, like, 2 weeks later.
4: Okay, so I want to make sure I got this straight. So there was an Elsa doll from Frozen.
5: An Elsa doll.
4: And mm-hmm. the child had marked up the face, so there's no way it could be a different doll.
5: Correct.
4: They decided they wanted to get rid of the doll. And on
5: yes.
4: three different occasions, upon getting rid of it, it returned.
5: Yes. First time, I think mom just threw it out with the trash. And a couple of days later, it ended up on the couch or the counter or something. And that freaked her out, of course. She asked her husband, did you put this back? He's like, no. He was like, I don't know where it came from. So the second time, they double bag it in a trash can, and they walk it to the curb, watch it go into the trash dumpster, watch the trash man come pick it up and drive it away,
4: oh.
5: and then they had a big storm, and then when they came back from the storm, all their electricity's out, they're kind of assessing the damage and all that kind of stuff, and that frickin' Elsa doll was on the back patio sitting on patio furniture.
4: And then the third time?
5: And then the third time, they were like, do it again, throw it away, do all the same things that they do. They've got a basic ritual at this point. And it showed up in, like, their Christmas stocking box in the house, like, in a back bedroom. They were pulling out the stockings for Christmas, and Elsa was, like, underneath.
4: Oh, my God. So at that point, did they just decide, okay, this doll's staying?
5: Well, no. So weirdly enough, one of her friends and a local comedian, got involved and was like, send it to me. I want to put it on the bumper of my Jeep, which, what a horrible idea. That seems like a bad omen from the get-go. So she sent the doll to him.
4: Well, you'll never lose your Jeep, I would presume. That Jeep's safe.
5: Yeah. Yeah. And then once she sent it to him, he put it on the bumper, and I assume she still resides on the bumper.
4: Wow.
5: Yeah, nothing bad happened to him or the Jeep. I will tell you, she still did have some stuff going on in their house after Elsa was
4: okay, long
5: Okay, so gone.
4: This was not just the doll. This was the house.
5: Yeah, there definitely had to be something going on in that house, because later on she ended up emailing us again with another story, and her son was referring to, like, an imaginary friend named Luca, and she woke up one morning and she pulled up her phone, and there was a picture of the back of her son's head on the phone that she did not take.
4: Oh, man.
5: Yeah.
4: Now, Luca is also a Disney film.
5: Is it? I did not know that.
4: Yes.
5: That's weird.
4: Yes, it is. 2021, Luca. So we got Luca
5: That's
4: and Elsa.
5: Weird.
4: That is kind
5: yeah.
4: of
5: Yeah.
4: Huh. How about that? Pays
5: oh
4: off
5: gosh,
4: to have kids, apparently.
5: I've been telling that story for years, and I'm just now making that connection. That's crazy.
4: Yeah, that's too Disney haunted. Interesting. Listen, stand by. I got more questions about ghosts when we come back from the break. We're talking to Rebecca Black, Haunted AF Podcast, hauntedaf.com. 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
4: 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And we were talking about ghosts, believe it or not, here on this podcast about Haunted AF Podcast. And I wanted to ask you, because I've heard many ghost hunters, they call themselves, but people that are, you know, do this. And they explain that they believe that there's two types of hauntings. There's the haunting where, like, the house itself is haunted. And it's just something about the house, and, you know, you move and it's all gone because it was in the house. And then there's the other type of haunting where it's something that is connected to you. You happen to live in the house, but it's actually connected to you in some way. And you move away, and it comes with you. These are like the two types of hauntings, I believe. Is that accurate?
5: I do believe that for sure. I absolutely think that bad entities can definitely prey on someone who maybe is a little more depressed or, you know, something like that for sure, and that it can stick with you. I also think they can attach to objects. So it may not necessarily be attached to you, but when you move and all your stuff goes with it and it's attached to an object in your house, then yeah, it's probably going to come with you as well.
4: Why are haunted dolls so scary? I mean, I know why for me, but like, why is this?
5: I think it's just you have an inanimate object that looks and maybe talks or sounds and blinks its eyes like a real person, and for that to kind of come alive and do bad things and move is terrifying, especially when it's supposed to be a childhood toy, you know?
4: I think if you asked most people and you said, I'm going to give you an option, you can stay in a house that is haunted, and, you know, maybe there's poltergeist activity, stuff is flying around, and lights and sounds and chains and whatever, or we're just going to bring a doll in your house that's haunted. I think most people would prove they would choose the house.
5: Like, literally give me anything other than a haunted doll. Haunted toaster, I will take that all day.
4: A haunted toaster?
5: Yeah, like, what? Get, like, write me a demonic message on my toast, please.
4: Sure.
5: And that will be fine.
4: Sure. What do you make of this Annabelle doll?
5: Oh, my goodness. The whole thing with Matt Rife getting involved is insane. I think Julie and I have had this conversation in a fairly recent podcast where we're just kind of like, we're over the Warrens. I think that maybe they might have been faking some things.
4: God, is nothing sacred.
5: What about you?
4: Well, you know the thing, I've mentioned this before, but I'm not sure about the whole haunting thing in the sense that I believe that many people experience weird things. But it's just like when you saw your UFO. I don't know what that means.
5: Mm-hmm.
4: I'm rather skeptical that dead people have nothing better to do when dead than to come back and harass you. You know what I'm saying?
5: Right.
4: However, at
5: right.
4: the same time, and I've been like this my whole life, it's like, even if I don't believe it, like, I still wouldn't want to mess around really with, like, a haunted doll. You know what I'm saying?
5: Mm-hmm.
4: And there's always that just-in-case thing. Like, I don't believe it, but just in case. I'm skeptical of Annabelle the haunted doll in the sense that, I mean, what's been reported? It moved?
5: Yeah.
4: I mean, you know, you have bad luck after you hang out with the doll. I mean, people have bad luck every day. I'm not sure what to make of that. But at the same time, if someone said, hey, you know, we got Annabelle, you want it to stay in your house, I'd be like, eh, I don't know about that one. I don't know.
5: Exactly. I think you think about the paranormal much like Julie and I do. Like, of course we believe it. We believe every story that's been told to us because people have not given us a reason otherwise not to believe it, right? But, like, we're very skeptical. So every story that kind of comes across our plate, we want to hit it with all the logistics possible to see if we can figure out if it might have been something other than a ghost. Right?
4: Yeah, like, I saw the weirdest thing in Hawaii. We were driving from a luau, and it was dark out, and we were on this, like, tiny two-lane road in the middle of the woods of Hawaii, and it's a windy road, and it was like me and my wife were in the car, and all of a sudden, like on the road, this dude on a bike, and we were like, whoa, and like I swerved the car to not hit the, like, both saw this guy, and he was gone, and there was nowhere for this guy to go. There was no ditch. There was no, hey, he could have pulled off here. He was gone. And, you know, we got back to where we were staying, and I had a buddy who lived in Hawaii on the same island, actually. I'd seen him on that trip. And I called him, and I told him the story. He goes, oh, yeah, that stretch of road is haunted. And then there's that part of me that's like, what does that even mean? There's no way. Well, there's a ghost bike. Like, some guy's bike got destroyed and became a ghost. It makes no sense whatsoever. But I and my wife, multiple witnesses, experienced this. And I have no idea what to make of it. It was the weirdest thing. Like, that was the weirdest paranormal thing that ever happened to me in my whole life. I absolutely cannot explain it. It 100% happened. But I don't know what it was.
5: That's a really great story, by the way. But, like, what island in Hawaii? Because when I was on the Big Island this past summer, a lot of the roads are, like, right in between where the volcano had erupted, and so there's lava rock on every side. But I'm not kidding you. There were no less than 20-something, like, I don't even know. What do you call it when you put a cross by the side of the road where someone has
4: passed away
5: from a car accident?
4: Everywhere.
5: They were everywhere on the Big Island because people will go too fast, and then they hit the lava rock, and it's like they, and they pass away, right? So it would not surprise me that that road is haunted. You know what I'm saying? So if you're on a big island, odds are, yeah, you probably did see a ghost on a bike.
4: Yeah, I can't remember. It might have actually been the Big Island. I think it might have been. It was either that or like, Kauai.
5: Yeah, okay. I mean, and there's other stories from Hawaii of like, you would ask me, man, I should have done some homework on this because I told this story on the podcast and I can't remember, but it's like people seeing like the military at night coming to warn, and like a lot of people see that.
4: Yeah.
5: In Hawaii.
4: I mean, it was so bizarre. And my buddy that I called, he was just like, you know, he's like, when you hear about these native tribes that just talk about Bigfoot like just another person, like they don't even think twice about it. I mean, he didn't even think twice about it. He was like, yeah, that road's haunted. Like, okay.
5: Well, I would have done the same thing. I'd have been like, yeah, totally haunted.
4: I got to ask you about something else because this is actually, it's not ghosts, but you've talked about it on the podcast. It is, I don't know why, but it is one of my favorite topics. Virtually nobody ever talks about it, but mysterious sounds from secret underground bunkers. Why do I love this so much?
5: Oh,
4: I do not know.
5: Yeah, I don't know. That's a good one.
4: Where do people hear these sounds besides like everywhere?
5: I mean, you know what? I'm thinking like when I went to Germany, we went to Point Duhok, and they've got all these underground bunkers that you can go in. And I don't know if it's because of the acoustics or what. It could have been, you know, somebody tapping on metal or whatever. But there is like a weird something that comes from below. And I'm like, is it phantom sounds or is it from the past when, you know, action and military stuff was taking place?
4: This is the underground bunkers have weird things going on. Okay. I was thinking something a little bit different, which is when you hear stories about like, you know, I was outside and I swear I heard machinery underground. But there should be nothing underground where you're at. That's the ones I like. I need more stories that.
5: We did have one very early on about somebody hearing like a freight train coming through their bedroom. Like they were on the phone talking with their boyfriend and in the middle of the conversation screamed and dropped the phone because it sounded like a train was coming through the bedroom. And the person on the other end of the phone was like, I didn't hear anything.
4: Weird.
5: Yeah, and then I suppose there was one other story where there was like an airplane going overhead and it made no sound. So similar, but a little bit different.
4: I think maybe part of it is that, you know, a lot of these different things you can conclude, there's no Bigfoot.
5: Sure.
4: People see apes, they see whatever. Or not apes, bears. Maybe apes, but normally bears. Or UFOs.
5: Yeah.
4: You know, I'm sure there's UAPs. Who knows what they are? They could be tech from China, whatever. But when you hear about underground sounds, like multiple people reporting underground sounds, I mean, there are surely underground bases that we don't know about. The government is built.
5: Right.
4: I mean, for sure there are. And that, I think maybe it's because it's something weird and it's very likely real. Unlike a lot of these different paranormal things. And it's secret, so like, well, what is it? I think that's why I'm into it. I don't know.
5: No, I totally get it. I mean, you know, lately with a lot of the UFO sightings or whatever, they've all been like disproven as either being something from Elon Musk or drones or stuff like that. So I think it's getting a little bit harder to like discern, if that makes any sense. Or maybe it's getting easier to discern nowadays.
4: Have you ever had a haunted AF experience yourself?
5: Like an actual ghost story? Oh
4: yeah,
5: that's part of why Julie and I had started the podcast, because we both had had ghost stories and we're just talking about it randomly one day and decided, hey, let's start a podcast because we like spooky things. And I don't have this issue anymore. I do think it was something that was connected to an old cabinet that I had had in my old house. But there would be times at night I'd be dead asleep and I'd feel like somebody was watching me. And I would wake up and there would be this black sort of staticky figure in the doorway. It would never come in, it would never go out, it never moved, but it would just sit there and it would watch. And I never felt like anything bad was happening, but it was just watching. It was always watching.
4: That didn't freak you out?
5: Yeah, it did. You know, it, okay. Like, rule number one, just put the covers over your head and go back to sleep. It will go away.
4: Huh. I don't know if I would have been quite so calm in that scenario.
5: Yeah, I mean, it happened multiple times. I think it's like, because it was giving off a good vibe. It wasn't anything bad. It wasn't there to harm by any means. It was just there, like, almost checking up on me to make sure I was okay.
4: Okay. And so this, you feel, was connected to a cabinet?
5: Yes. We had this old cabinet, and it came from my great-grandfather's house, and I'd had it for forever. And it's the moment we brought it into our house, that's when it started, and it happened continuously. And then we moved into a new house and I got rid of it. Haven't had a problem since.
4: So you did get rid of it in the end?
5: Yes.
4: And it didn't come back like the Elsa doll?
5: No, it did not, thank God.
4: Okay, well, that's good to hear.
5: If it came back, we might have some more problems.
4: So is that your main experience, is that?
5: Yeah, and if you want, like, I've got a couple of sweet ones. When my dog passed away, like every Saturday morning when he was alive, his thing would be, he would come to my side of the bed, he would put his face, like literally plop his face down in front of my face and do the, like, and not too long after he passed away, there was one Saturday morning where I could have sworn that he literally was right there. Couldn't see him, but definitely heard him and felt the on my face. Like I could feel the air blowing on my face. And then I woke, I got up and he was not there.
4: Wow. Well, listen, hold on. We'll be back in a moment to plug the podcast, After Dark Radio Sports Byline Broadcasting Network.

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0: It's a lot of places nowadays. HauntedAF.com is where I'm at right now. And it's like season 13 you are on right now. It's a lot of seasons.
1: Yeah, that's hard to believe. It is a lot of seasons.
0: Yeah. So you got down here at the bottom, HAF Reincarnated Episode 1. Is that the very first podcast you ever did? It is.
1: It may be. I honestly am not sure.
0: Well, I'll alert you. That is the first podcast you guys ever did. It was put up again on March 11th. And all of these are bite-sized, so to speak, which I like.
1: Right.
0: Because I don't know about those, you know, three-hour podcasts, four-hour podcasts. I mean, they're cool, I guess, but I would prefer a 20 to 30-minute podcast, which appears to be what most of these are.
1: Yeah, we like to get into the good stuff and like to get into it immediately, right? We don't want to waste your time.
0: Yeah, the Little People Playhouse went up on March 4th. We'll have to talk about that next time. Listen, Rebecca, I want to thank you so much for doing the show today. Had a great time.
1: Yeah, thank you.
0: Really appreciate it. And check it out, everybody, hauntedaf.com. We are out of time. Thank you all for listening. We'll talk to you next time, After Dark Radio, Sports Byline Broadcasting Network.

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1: News this hour from Town Hall. I'm Jason Blocker. Continued bloodshed between Moscow and Kyiv. Ukrainian forces conducting large-scale strikes on Russia.
2: Over the weekend, one of Ukraine's largest drone strikes on Russia killed at least four people, including three near Moscow, and wounded a dozen others, according to local authorities. Debris also fell on Russia's largest airport without causing damage. Ukrainian President Vladimir Zelensky saying his country was entirely justified. Russia has repeatedly launched similar attacks on Ukraine's capital and other cities during the war. Ukrainian authorities saying Russian drone strikes over the weekend wounded eight people. I'm Julie Walker.
1: Thousands have descended upon the National Mall Sunday for Rededicate 250, a national jubilee of prayer, praise, and thanksgiving. Gathering aimed at celebrating 250 years of independence, as well as calling believers across America to unite in worship, prayer, and gratitude. Among those praying for America during the event, House Speaker Mike Johnston.
3: Almighty God, we ask that you hear these solemn petitions. Just as we, in the beginning, dedicated this land to your most holy name, today, here, Lord, in this 250th year of American independence, we hereby rededicate the United States of America as one nation under God.
1: All four crew members ejecting safely from a pair of Navy jets colliding during an air show at a military base over Idaho. Officials say the airmen are now in stable condition and the remainder of the show was canceled. Officials do say that no one on the ground was injured. More on these stories, townhall.com.
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1: Now, the man who took over for legendary investor Warren Buffett at Berkshire Hathaway, making his mark on the firm. More from correspondent Rich Thomason.
5: Berkshire Hathaway has more than tripled the size of its investment in Google's parent company as Greg Abel settled into the CEO job after taking over at the start of the year. Buffett was always reluctant to invest in tech firms because he said he didn't understand them well enough. Buffett did make an exception to that rule near the end of his CEO term by buying a massive Apple stake. But Abel appears to be more comfortable because by the end of March, Berkshire owned nearly 58 million Alphabet shares worth almost $17 billion. Rich Thomason reporting.
1: Well, the artificial intelligence boom is leading to fights in some states over growing utility profits. Governors, attorneys general, and others protesting the rising electricity bills. Breaking news and analysis, townhall.com. New York lawmakers moving closer to changes in the state's public pension system for newer government workers. Here's John Scott.
6: The spotlight is on Tier 6, covering public employees hired since 2012. It was created to cut costs by raising the retirement age, increasing worker contributions, and trimming benefits. Now lawmakers and unions want changes, lowering retirement age, boosting payouts, and reducing contributions. Supporters say it aids hiring, but critics warn it would be unfair to employees expected to find benefits, cost billions, and strain tight budgets.
1: Hawaii's recent catastrophic flooding devastating farms in the region, leaving many farmers still struggling. The storms in March brought Hawaii's worst flooding in some 22 years. More on these stories, townhall.com.
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13: 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Art Source at 128 years of age will be with us. Laura Snoke, attorney, will be with us. Mark Mancini, the world's worst sports handicapper, will be with us. Special guest Nick Green, how to watch soccer like a genius, Amazon.com. And went a different direction as far as soccer is concerned, or football is concerned. We'll talk to Nick a little later. And also, of course, we'll play Barron Sports Trivia, Laura's favorite part of the show. But first, when I first read this, I said, oh, it's kidding. It's an AI thing. It's a joke, right? It's not. Steroid games next week in Las Vegas. They call them the enhanced games next week in Las Vegas. Came up with by a guy from Australia, Aaron D'Souza, a couple years ago. He expected 2,000 athletes. Instead, he's got about 100. Track, field, swimming, and weightlifting next week in Las Vegas. So based on the name, you guessed it, you can take drugs. You can take steroids. Now, who's going to judge this? Can you take this steroid or that steroid? The FDA. Who runs the FDA? Cheryl Hines' husband runs the FDA. Give me a break. You believe this is possible in 2026? I guess anything is possible in 2026. And then I go to Lane Kiffin, formerly of Oxford, Mississippi, now in Baton Rouge, Louisiana, who indicates the reason he left Mississippi was because they weren't diverse enough in Oxford, Mississippi. So what he's saying is white people took more advantage of black people in Oxford than they do in the state of Louisiana. Well, Lane, let me tell you, I can't believe what you said, but that's going around the world in 2026. Lane Kiffin moved for one reason, or two reasons. Money for himself and money in NIL. Does he give a blank about diversity? 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We can talk about that and a whole lot more. LA Times, Thursday, headlines. Will LeBron stay? Can the Dodgers turn it around? And a trans athlete getting harassed by fans of others in the state of California. All straight away on Sports Overnight America.
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Sports Overnight America. Later, we'll talk to Nick Green, how to watch soccer like a genius, Amazon.com, major bookstores everywhere. But right now, I want to talk about how I opened this show this evening on Sports Overnight America, talking about the Enhanced Games taking place in Las Vegas next week. And you can take all the drugs you want. Enhanced Games taking place in Las Vegas next week. And you can take all the drugs you want. Art, any thoughts?

0: I mean, do they? I mean, are there how many different events are there, Fred?
1: Not many. There's just some track and field events, some weightlifting, and some swimming events. And they've got doctors okaying these specific steroids. But the bottom line is, steroids cannot help you.
0: Oh, we've proved it. I mean, Lyle Alzado, Mark Gastineau, we've seen a lot of things in the past that have showed that steroids in the long run are not going to be beneficial to anybody. But yeah, it's kind of scary. What do you think, Laura? I mean, have you ever heard anything like this?
2: No, I have, one of the critics, you guys all know I'm pretty much on the left, and one of the criticisms of leftists is that they tend to want to have a nanny state. But I'm actually more of a libertarian, I think, on drugs, because I think that illegal drugs, like illegal alcohol, has caused more problems than it's solved. And if I had, there's a lot of issues to unpack, but in general, I think that drugs should, well, steroids are legal, but I think drugs should be legal. I think people should be have to make their own decisions. I mean, some of the most destructive drugs we have, alcohol and tobacco, are legal. And other drugs, which are much, much less lethal, are illegal. And it's all based on politics and who makes money and who wants to have a corner on the market. Human beings have ingested substances since we have recorded history. I mean, if you read the Bible, it's all about wine and and things. So I don't know. As far as this athletic endeavor, it's just weird to me. It just seems weird. I don't know. It
1: Laura,
2: seems
1: all I think about is Matthew Perry and hundreds and thousands of others who have died from taking drugs like this. So,
2: And those were legal drugs.
0: in this whole
2: It wasn't
0: fentanyl
2: the illegal
0: deal,
2: drugs. I mean, so the fact is that illegal drugs just creates criminal cartels. Legal drugs, as
0: I
2: well as
0: think it is a
2: illegal
0: way.
2: drugs.
0: It is a way to obfuscate the whole money situation too. I mean, you don't know where all these hundreds of millions of dollars go to eventually. I mean, and the
2: I
0: other
2: mean,
0: thing.
2: look at all these decades where marijuana was like reefer madness, and those of us who may have used marijuana knew that that wasn't true. And
0: No.
2: now marijuana is pretty much legal across the country,
0: And
2: and there haven't
0: medicinally, they're
2: been any
0: using it.
2: untoward effects. I mean, other than there were before when it was illegal, except for there's less criminals, profiting off of it.
1: All right, so
0: This is another part of it
1: let me
0: here.
1: ask you guys a question. Let me ask you, okay. You've got a doctor, you're paying the doctor a lot of money. He's okaying your steroid. You say to him, I need to be a little quicker. So he'll give you another steroid. At what point is he killing you?
2: Well, but
3: Well,
2: isn't that something that the criminal system and the civil court system should work out? I mean, why should the government tell you whether or not you can take an ill take a legal substance?
3: the whole thing with Matthew Perry, and it's sad, but at the same time, you're not going to stop these drug addicts or whatever for getting drugs. They're going to find ways to get it. The biggest surprise looking at this whole trial that's going to take place, they've been putting these guys away, is yeah, they're guilty, but how about the guy that keeps taking the drugs? He's dead now, but still, I mean, where are the
0: There
3: repercussions or the
0: wasn't that
3: accountability on
0: involving
3: that?
0: something called ketamine, which I
2: Yeah,
0: know nothing
2: which is
0: about?
2: a legal drug.
0: It
2: It's not
0: is.
2: illegal. In
0: I
2: fact,
0: didn't know that.
2: ketamine is prescribed to help depression. He was prescribed it. The point was he ended up
0: So
2: taking
0: how
2: more.
0: can Elon Musk
2: Elon Musk is a very big taker of drugs.
0: That's what I'm saying. I
3: Thank
0: mean,
3: God
0: that
3: I never did drugs. They never made money on me on that.
1: But here's the bottom line. Here's the bottom line. The enhanced games are promoting it, are
3: Enhanced
1: giving you
3: games.
1: money. If you do well, you're going to go out of your way to do well. Aren't you
0: Yeah.
1: going to take more
2: You
1: and
2: know
1: more
2: what?
1: art?
2: People want to participate in it. They want to do whatever damage they do to their bodies. That's kind of up to them, isn't it? I mean, don't people have to take some sort of agency in what they do with their lives?
3: Well,
0: I would hope to think so. That's the other part of it. Taking personal responsibility for yourself and doing what's right. I mean, I think moderation is another thing that people have lost a little bit of sight of in our society. I mean, if you do something every day that probably isn't good for you, I think that's going to catch up to you fairly quick.
3: Yeah.
1: I think at some point, so you have to understand that some people are nuts. And because of that, I think you do have to watch out for them.
0: Fred, how long did it take you to figure that one out, Fred?
3: That went with accountability and communication. Yeah.

0: I agree with you. Email us, sportsfred@aol.com, sportsfred@aol.com. Talking about out of their mind, Lane Kiffin. Now the coach at LSU indicates the only reason he left Oxford, Mississippi for LSU is because Oxford wasn't diverse enough for him and for some of the athletes. Art, what do you think of that? You're a Trojan. Tell me.
1: Wow, Lane Kiffin, I got to tell you, I think somebody should put a moratorium on his comments at certain points in time. Because, I mean, basically comparing Mississippi and Louisiana as not being, you know, in a certain DEI or a certain way, you know, I think that's been going on since the 1820s, and I don't think it's changed a whole lot. But, I wonder about that guy. I really do, because, I mean, he left a team that was going to the playoffs that he had built for five seasons down there and turned the program around. I give him credit for that. His dad was one of the great defensive minds, the designer of the Cover 2 defense. And, you know, then you look at Lane, and he's an interesting character. But I guess, you know what, if they put a mic in front of you, you got to have something to say.
0: Laura, you believe Lane Kiffin left Mississippi because he cared about his athletes, cared about diversity?
2: You know, if you look at what Louisiana is doing after the Supreme Court gutted the Voting Rights Act, I would hate to say Louisiana is a paragon of diversity. So
1: there you go.
2: Wow. Give me a break. That's all I say. Give me a break.
0: Mark, what do you think? You're a religious guy. You think he's very religious and worried about?
3: I don't know if he's very religious, but he seems wherever he goes, he puts his stamp on a program. He wins. I mean,
1: he won a lot of games with the Raiders, didn't he?
3: Well, you know, sometimes the transition from college to the pros is tough. Just ask Jerry Tarkanian, God rest his soul. You know, so it's hard to make that, because now you're talking about guys that are making more money than you.
1: Let me ask you this, Mark, honest to goodness.
3: Yeah.
1: Do you think that the football in college, it comes down to who you recruit and how good you are at being able to pay guys to play for your program? Because it seems to me that money has a whole lot to do with college football and pro football. Well, they're both pro football in reality.
3: I do. I think the recruiting plays a big part. I think if you can play for a coach that's got a winning track record.
1: Because
3: I mean, when
1: I played for these guys, we had 17 guys get drafted,
3: yeah.
1: You know, when we won the national championship. And I graduated, so, you know, that was the big difference.
3: But let me throw the question to you guys. Don't you think the SEC now, with basketball, baseball, and football, is starting to dominate the rest of the country?
1: The Big Ten has actually made the biggest move in the last two or three years.
3: Well, they have it in college. But I'm talking about when you look at baseball down there, man, it is just...
1: How about softball, too? I mean, the girls are unbelievable.
3: Yeah.
0: Go Bruins. All right, we'll take a break and come back and play some Barron Sports Trivia, Laura's favorite part of the show, all straight away, right now, on Sports Overnight America.
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0: Hey, welcome back, everybody. Sports Overnight America. And later, Nick Green will be with us. How to Watch Soccer Like a Genius, Amazon.com, major bookstores everywhere. But before we begin, Art Source at 128 years of age, it's got to be tough for you in the middle of the night to answer these questions, discuss sports and anything else. What do you take to answer these questions correctly?
1: Well, I try to take this new professional formula of Prevagen. It's been fantastic. We're going on 4 years on this stuff. And, you know, like I joke about every once in a while, sometimes you want to forget certain things. So, you know, it does help. It keeps things moving. But, you know, when you're up to all hours of the night trying to, you know, talk sports and everything, you want to make sure your mental facilities are fairly clear. So I say if you have any problems where you go upstairs and you forget what you came upstairs for, remember that plaque can build up in the brain and this will break it on down. And so look up the good folks at Prevagen.
0: All right, Laura, you ready for your first question on Barron Sports Trivia?
2: Ready. I've boned up on trivia all week.
0: You don't have your Dodger. You don't have your Dodger cap.
3: She didn't do. Oh yeah.
2: What is possible to bone up on trivia?
0: I'll ask you a Dodger question, anyways. Most homers allowed by a Dodger pitcher lifetime. Most homers allowed by a Dodger pitcher lifetime. Laura, Dodger fan. Who might that be?
1: I know.
3: Ooh,
1: this
3: I
1: one.
3: Think I might know this one.
2: Everybody knows the answer but me, so why are you
1: Steve
2: asking?
1: Garvey's best friend, Fred.
3: Yep. I'm just about ready to say that. Darn it, Artie.
0: Laura, who?
2: I'll pass it.
1: How about if I give you a hint,
3: no.
1: Laura?
3: No,
1: he
3: don't
1: broadcast,
3: give me a...
1: He broadcast baseball for the Atlanta Braves before passing away.
0: Laura, do you have any idea?
2: I don't.
0: Mark,
2: I told you I'm really bad at trivia.
1: There was
2: as
1: Big
2: I
1: Don,
2: have demonstrated
1: wait a minute,
2: every
1: there,
2: week.
1: Listen, there was Big Don and Little.
3: Come on,
0: Mark. Do you know the answer?
3: I got the answer.
0: What is it?
3: It's Don Sutton.
0: Don Sutton gave up 322 home runs. Drysdale gave up a mere 280. And that's the way it goes. As far
3: hey,
0: as
3: I was going to ask you, I'm not really big in the '60s in baseball because my whole realm was the '70s, but I'm reading a book now. It's called The Era. I don't know if you guys have heard it. The Yankees, Giants, and Dodgers in the heyday.
0: We might get the author on the air.
3: The author was Kahn.
0: Roger Kahn. Oh, that was a long time ago. Roger's back.
3: Yeah.
1: It's going to be hard to interview him, Fred. We're going to have to go 1-800-EVAN.
0: We can do anything on Sports Overnight America. We take Prevagen. There's
3: No.
0: All right, Mark, you ready?
3: Yeah.
0: As you're talking about that, most homers against the Dodgers lifetime. Of course, in one of our last shows, we discussed the player that's still playing today and Paul Goldschmidt, who's hit the most at 36. But lifetime, who hit the most homers against the Dodgers? He's no longer playing.
3: I'm going to go Barry Bonds.
0: Barry Bonds. Most of them with Pittsburgh or most of them with the Giants?
3: With the Giants. I wanted to say my idol, Willie Stargell, who owns the record of putting two in your parking lot, but I'm going to go Barry Bonds.
0: Art, is that correct?
1: You know, that's a great, great guess, but I'm going to go in a different direction. I'm going to go with a guy who played a lot of games at Ebbets Field his first 6 years, which was a bandbox, and he played for the Giants, and his name was Willie Mays.
0: Willie Say Hey Mays, is that what you're saying?
3: Mm-hmm. Wow.
0: So, Laura, one of them is correct.
3: Come
0: Barry
3: on, Laura.
2: I was gonna say Willie Mays. So as you Art stole my thunder, but I'm gonna say Willie Mays.
0: Mark, I hate to say this, but you've proven again you are among the world's worst sports handicappers.
3: Oh shoot, I thought it was
0: Willie Mays gave up 98. Willie Mays hit 98 against the Dodgers. Hank Aaron hit a mere 93 against the Dodgers.
1: I watched Hank hit a bunch of them at Dodger Stadium. Yeah, that's true.
2: I get so few trivia questions right, and this is what I could have gotten right.
1: You got it right. You had it the whole way. I believe you.
3: She went with you and said, hey, Mark, get out of here.
1: But I will tell you this. I would have loved to have watched Willie Mays take batting practice in Ebbets Field back in the early 50s. I think that would have been colossal.
0: Or you could have watched... Home Run Derby in the early 60s.
1: That was fun. I watched all those.
0: Yeah.
1: I felt sorry for the people that had houses when I left field there.
0: Willie beat my Duke on Home Run Derby in either 60 or 61. We lost Mark Scott too early.
3: Fred, you know Bill Brown.
0: Yes,
3: and
0: very
3: he,
0: well.
3: He broadcast the. I would have loved to see the Reds in '76. That offensive machine during batting practice.
1: Oh
3: my God,
1: Tony Perez. I mean, come on. Yeah, you're right, Johnny Bench.
0: Bill Brown, of course, with the Reds, and then of course all those years with the Astros. He hired me at FNN Score to take over for him as program director.
3: Wow.
0: 1985. Bill Brown, a very nice man. Politically, we're on opposite sides, but we don't talk politics.
1: He and Larry Durker are really close. I think they did a lot of broadcasts together for the Houston Astros.
0: 30 years, more than that. Okay. Art, are you ready?
1: Yeah.
0: More of Barron Sports Trivia. All right. We all know Branch Rickey left the Dodgers to go to the Pirates, and he stole Roberto Clemente for the Pirates soon afterwards. Where'd he come from? Which team was he general manager of before that?
1: Before he went to the Pirates?
0: Before he went to the Dodgers.
3: I think I know this.
1: I want to say the Boston Braves?
0: The Boston Braves. Laura, is that correct? Boston Braves, according to...
1: No, you know what? I'm wrong. It was the St. Louis Cardinals.
3: Ah, you took it out of me. Darn it.
0: Hang on.
2: I'll go with the...
3: Oh, shoot.
0: Laura, is it the St. Louis Cardinals or Boston Braves? Is it right?
3: I'm going to go with the Cardinals.
2: It's the St. Louis Cardinals.
3: Yep, I knew it. It's the Cardinals.
0: Should we give Art credit for that or no?
1: Yeah, well, I'm not allowed to change my mind, but I thought about it first.
3: I said, I'm going to get this. Gosh.
0: Art is correct, Laura is correct, and Mark is correct on Sports Overnight America. Later, of course, we'll talk to Nick Green, How to Watch Soccer Like a Genius. He picked up the book at Amazon.com, major bookstores everywhere. Laura, you ready?
2: Oh, yeah, I'm ready.
0: Your good friend Ronald Reagan did play-by-play for which Major League Baseball team?
3: Oh.
0: Don't say anything.
3: I know this.
2: I don't know.
0: Laura, I'll give you a hint.
2: I have forgotten that he actually did play-by-play.
0: Laura, I'll give you a hint.
2: Yes.
0: You definitely should know this.
3: I know.
2: Okay, what's the hint? Oh, Dodgers?
0: No. Yeah. Where are you born?
3: Oh,
2: I was born in Duke. Are you saying Chicago?
0: What is it?
2: Are you saying a team in Chicago?
1: Chicago Cubs.
3: Yep.
2: Chicago Cubs?
0: Art says Cubs. Laura, White Sox or Cubs?
2: I'll just say White Sox.
0: White Sox? Mark, White Sox or Cubs?
3: I love you, Laura, but I got to go with the Cubs. It's the Cubs.
0: Laura, you keep your streak going. It's the Cubs.
1: You started off in Iowa, right?
3: Yeah.
0: Not only that, I mean...
1: And isn't that funny when Iowa also got him into the presidency as well?
3: I got to tell you, Reagan, as he got older, he aged pretty darn well.
1: Really?
2: Well, his brain didn't, his body.
3: Well, no,
1: yeah,
3: but
1: his
3: body
1: did. He had to have those. He had the 3x5 cards in his pocket. I mean, it was like when Biden had everything written down on those, and they have a picture of the writer, and he'd go, George, you're up the next question.
0: Let me ask you a question. On Facebook recently, the old What's My Line shows are popping
1: up.
0: Love that. My mom and my dad and myself, sometimes after Ed Sullivan on Sunday night when I was growing up, would watch What's My Line. Reagan was on that. He was fantastic. He was really funny. I mean, and there he didn't have the cue card. Of course, it was.
1: And Fred, you know that he was a devout Democrat for most of his life.
0: Yes,
2: he was a union. He was head of the union.
1: Yeah, and General Electric, his show on TV. Yeah, it's a pretty interesting transformation. I guess if you get a certain amount of money, maybe that changes your perspective on things.
0: As he got older, we just got stupid. All right, or that. Okay.
1: Fred. I appreciate that.
3: We lived in a good run.
0: All right, it's Mark's turn. You ready?
3: Yeah.
0: 1968 Olympic Games, Mexico City. This guy won the long jump. Not only did he win the long jump, at that point, it was 27 feet and something. He overcame the 28, went to the 29. He doesn't have the record anymore, but he had it for many, many years.
1: Incredible.
0: Who was this guy that broke the... Mexico City's 5,000 feet up, so it's, I guess, high. You can jump higher. But the point is, he set the record, and he had fouled twice, so it was his last chance. Who was this guy that set the record long jump, formerly called the broad jump?
3: Well, it wasn't Alberto Del Rio at the WWE or Emil Mascaras. I'm going to have to go Lewis.
0: Carl Lewis.
3: Yeah.
0: All right. Art, is it Carl Lewis?
1: No, it was a guy that was pretty unknown named Bob Beamon.
0: Bob Beamon, is that what you're saying?
1: Wow. Yeah.
0: Laura, is it Bob Beamon or Carl Lewis?
3: Artie went to school with him.
2: I'm going to go with Art's pick on this one.
0: You always go with Art picks against the not go with Mark's. I wonder
3: why.
0: Yeah. You know, it's Bob Beamon. And let me just tell you.
2: I got some money under the table, you know.
0: Let me tell you a story before we go to break here. I heard an interview with Bob Beamon, and they asked him, you must enjoy watching your trophy, your medal for winning. He says, well, I sold it a few years ago at auction.
1: Art,
0: it's got to break your heart. No?
1: I mean, yeah. You're starting to see more and more of this, and we've talked about this. You know, they've done statistics on great athletes who you know, with their big entourages and what happens, you know, 20, 50, 25 years down the line. And it's just so sad that you find so many of these guys, you know. I mean, I go back to one of the great pitchers in Major League Baseball history, J.R. Richard, who was sleeping under an underpass in Houston. And he was an incredible athlete who happened to have a heart attack at a young age. But I wonder if the sports ought to think more about long term with these guys, and maybe, you know, and agents too. I get a little upset at them because, you know, they should put some of this money away, 10%, 15%, so that these guys have something of an annuity to live on as they go through their lives.
0: Defer the money. We got to take a break and come back with Nick Green and a whole lot more on sports over next.

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0: Hey, welcome back, everybody. It is Sports Overnight America, and we talk everything on this show, but we haven't talked soccer in a long time. Brand new book out, How to Watch Soccer Like a Genius. Author's Nick Green, and Amazon.com, major bookstores everywhere. Nick, welcome to the show.
1: Hi, thank you for having me on.
0: You definitely went in a different direction here. What architects, stunt women, computer scientists reveal about the world's game. Nick, where did you get this idea?
1: Well, I don't have a good track record of staying on topic, I guess you could say that. And I like to take a real broad view of whatever topic I'm covering. I had a book on basketball called How to Watch Basketball Like a Genius, and this is a spiritual sequel to that. I reach out to experts in completely irrelevant fields and talk to them about how they watch the game, what they see, and I learn from that and include it and kind of use it as a way to sort of help me tell the story of the sport's history and its evolution.
0: You know, it's interesting. You used philosophers like John Paul Sartre in your book here, and I'm saying to myself, now what the blank blank could that possibly have to do with soccer? Explain, Nick.
1: Yeah, Sartre actually used soccer himself. I didn't have to ask him, which is good because he's dead. But he sort of used a soccer team working together, you know, in pulling the same way for the common goal as an example of socialism, sort of an ideal example of socialism. He has a funny footnote in his argument about that, which is to say that the equation gets complicated by the presence of the other team. nonetheless, he's not much of a sports nut from what I gather, but the one time I could ever find him using a sports as an example for something, it's soccer. Yeah, I try to find as many different sources, surprising sources, experts, as I can. And that one was on the chapter, I believe, about teamwork and sharing.
0: Art Source, you played NFL football, but you didn't play football. You're on with Nick Green.
2: Well, you know, I grew up around the world, Fred, you know, as a military brat, kind of. And I learned how to play soccer, which actually led to my kicking career. But one of the questions I wanted to ask Nick is, it's a great title for the book. I mean, we all try to be experts in sports, but the reality of it is, I mean, soccer basically is, like all the great sports, it's 11 guys against 11 guys. And I've always had, I've loved it because I watched it on BBC, watched it on, you know, the different networks around Europe and everything. And we've got the World Cup coming up. So what are the three tips you could give the fans out there, the American fans, who maybe not are quite as adept at understanding soccer as we are, you know, when they watch the World Cup and in soccer now?
1: Yeah, I think one good thing to do if you want a little appetizer, the Champions League final is coming up in a few weeks, and that'll be Arsenal versus Paris Saint-Germain, and that's going to be extremely high-level, fantastic soccer. And I think that'll get people hopefully excited for the World Cup. This is going to be, you know, another tip would be just to keep in mind this is the biggest World Cup ever. It's 48 teams. In 1998, they increased the World Cup to 32 teams, and people at the time were saying how bloated and overstuffed that was. So we're going all the way to 48. My guess is that will lead to more lopsided early group stage games. Who knows? But I think fans at home watching might notice there'll be some kind of crazy scores in the beginning, and they should keep in mind that that's not normal, at least as World Cups are concerned. But who knows? You know, it's once you get to the knockout rounds, then it's single elimination. And as March Madness teaches sports fans, that makes usually for some crazy outcomes. Luck's going to have a big thing. And also, you know, I guess a third thing to keep in mind is you're a kicker. So I think you might be interested in this. One of the people I speak to for my book is a paleoanthropologist and a podiatrist from South Africa. And he's a guy who knows more about the human foot than anyone else. He knows all about its evolution. And I was fascinated to learn when I was talking with him that humans aren't really meant to kick. Our feet aren't made for kicking. They're for walking. They're for running. Kicking is a learned sort of unnatural behavior. He called it unnatural behavior. So when you're watching the athletes do, you know, have incredible close control and magnificent moves with their feet, just know that none of that is natural, and it's even more impressive than it might even see seen coming through the TVs.
0: Laura Snow, wow. Naturally, did you play soccer growing up in Chicago?
3: You know, I was a little too old for the soccer. I mean, it's just wow. My biggest regrets, because it would have been so much fun to play soccer. I guess, you know, Art sort of stole my question, but I was going to ask you, since you just said this about the, you know, that it's not natural for human beings to kick, which I think it is natural for human beings to throw. I mean, that seems like a real natural, you know, throwing a rock at some, you know, predator or something. How do the players train their feet to be able to withstand this unnatural activity?
4: Wow.
1: You know, it's some of them are just born with it and have naturally gifted feet. The sort of the skill that if there's anyone listening who is the parent of a young soccer player, is if you learn to use both feet, that basically opens up a whole world of possibility as a player. You know, our feet, the way they're shaped, determines the way the curve of the ball when you kick it as hard as you can. And that curve is very important depending on which side of the field you're playing on. So people's positioning on the field often depends on their dominant foot. It's something that, you know, the players train to do, but you'll notice even at the very highest level, there are certain players, and I'd say most players, who are very much one-footed. So if you can somehow early on learn how to use 2 feet, you're already way ahead of the game.
0: Wow. Mark Mancini, do your grandkids play soccer?
4: No, but I got an education, Nick, from my father-in-law, God rest his soul up there. So I can really talk soccer. And when I look at FIFA, I'm not a big fan of FIFA. And the reason is yeah, you know, I look at it like the NCAA. I mean, it's a thing that's going off a cliff because, you know, they've priced themselves out with the 28. There ain't no $28 tickets, first of all. Second of all, you could bring up 68 countries to this thing, and the same 10 countries will be there at the end. I mean, the Spains, the Argentinas, the Colombias, the Brazils. I mean,
1: the Italys.
4: Yeah, well, that's probably why I'm boycotting it.
2: You got two Italians here. What do you mean the Italians are out already?
4: Well, here's the thing, Nick. The problem is, you win a World Cup, you got to qualify. They should bring the countries in that have, you know, reputable tradition. And now they're trying to bring the Italians in after the whole Iran scandal. And the Italians kind of took Gary Templeton approach. If I ain't starting, I ain't departing.
1: Yeah, and but there's the politics of FIFA, and FIFA's all politics.
2: Yes.
1: And
2: all the time.
1: And the president has to, you know, curry favor with every sort of member, federation, and organization. So the idea of replacing a team that's already qualified with another team is a complete non-starter. You know, mainly not for any good reason besides the FIFA president wanting to continue consolidating his power. And he needs as many votes as possible.
4: Can I follow up a quick question? You know, I remember the 94 World Cup. The Italians got beat by Brazil in the Rose Bowl. It came down to penalty kicks.
1: Mm-hmm.
4: We have this thing every 4 years. Why does it really have to come down to penalty kicks? Can't we have 20-minute time, you know, like a halftime thing, and then bring them back? And Baggio went wide on that one. And
2: so you don't like the kickoff I think it's one of the most exciting things in sports because.
1: So
2: go ahead.
1: I know I have a whole chapter on penalty shootouts. It's funny because it's what's that Winston Churchill quote about democracy? The best of all the bad. The penalty seems to be the best of all the bad ideas when it comes to ending a game. They tried golden goal, which was, you know, no matter what, if it's a tie, there'll be 2 15-minute extra periods. And then if it's still a tie, it's a penalty shootout.
2: Cool.
1: They tried golden goal, which is essentially sudden death for a while. But then they found out that the teams, rather than encourage attacking play, it did the opposite. Teams thought, we're exhausted. We've been playing 90 minutes. Let's just sit back, wait for penalties. And then it's more or less a coin flip. We can go from there. So that had the opposite effect. Penalties, you know, it's weird. I kind of equate it to imagine if your driver's test, you got your driver's license based on how well you sang along to the song on the radio. you know, penalties, it rewards a very specific small kind of event in the game. But the thing is, it does, I agree, it makes for fantastic fantastic television. They even found out that you know, the team that shoots second has a advantage. It could be, it's like 60-40. So it's not a 50-50 proposition. It has to do with tension and nerves and what's at stake, you know, at when you're going second versus going first.
4: Yeah.
1: But they try to, they mathematically solved that problem, and they figured out it would be A, instead of A, B, A, B, it would be A, B, B, A, that kind of going on. And yeah, they tried it at a under-19 World Cup, a youth tournament, and it just made for terrible television. Yeah. They weren't having to go back and forth. So penalties, like so many things, you know, isn't perfect, but because it's entertaining, it's going to stick around.
4: Without the Italian
0: hair. Nick, hang on. We got 15 seconds. Nick, quickly, in 15 seconds, how many people will ICE pick up during this World Cup? Over 100, over 100, over or under?
1: I hope ICE's trucks all simultaneously have dead batteries and their gas tanks are wiped clean, and we don't have to worry about any of that.
0: Nick Green, How to Watch Soccer Like a Genius, Amazon.com, major bookstores everywhere. Nick, we'll have you on again. Thank you very much for appearing on Sports Overnight America.
2: That was awesome.
1: Thank you so much. Thank you, guys.
0: All right, back on, with more on Sports Overnight America.

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0: Hey, welcome back, everybody. Sports Overnight America. I'd like to thank Nick Green, author of How to Watch Soccer Like a Genius, Amazon.com, major bookstores everywhere. This week, hey, we know everything is money, money, money, and ratings on TV and such. But Wembanyama, technical foul, had to be suspended another game, except the NBA did not want that to happen. Because obviously they wanted San Antonio against Oklahoma City in the next round. That's what they got. And the bottom line is, Art, any comments? Did you not think that in normal circumstances, a normal player would have been suspended another game?
1: Does the word normal actually go for the Normal Basketball Association? I don't think so. I think the NBA has gone pure entertainment, and these guys are great athletes. Nobody can ever question that. But, I mean, you kind of get an idea, you know, and I'm kind of bummed because I wanted Luka to be healthy, and I don't think the Lakers would have won the series. And we all talked about how everybody thought that there was a good chance they'd get swept, and they were. But, you know, I'm real excited about watching what's going on in the Eastern Conference because, you know, whatever happens between Cleveland and Detroit, and, of course, the Knicks are pretty much already there. It looks to me, just to me, like, you know, it's going to be Oklahoma City against New York. And if it's going to be OKC in New York, that'll help the NBA get some ratings.
0: Laura, what do you think about Wembanyama? Should he have been suspended another game?
2: Yeah, I mean, I don't know. I mean, I didn't see the play, so I can't really argue about it. Can't really say anything educated about it. I actually think the playoffs have been great. I know maybe that's a minority opinion, but I've been loving
0: what?
2: The playoffs.
0: What? You disagree with Laura?
3: Yeah, I can't, you know, first of all, the Bucks are on.
1: I agree with her.
3: The Bucks are on, and if they get rid of the Greek Freak any day now and get a cachet of draft picks, I'll be happy, but it's a sport. I can't watch these games.
0: Neither can I, Mark. We agree on
3: yeah,
0: that.
3: Yeah, I love
0: all right,
3: it.
0: For Mark.
1: How
0: for
1: about
0: Mark,
1: the last 5 minutes? Can you watch that?
0: Hang on. You got to go. For Mark, for Art, for Laura, for Mario, more later, all night long. Sports Overnight America.

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1: This hour from Town Hall, I'm Jason Walker. A sacred piece of 9/11 steel making its way across these United States, and it's an opportunity for young people to learn more.
2: They don't know what happened that day, and that's part of the foundation's mission, is to never forget and to remind them that this is what happened that fateful day. It's the seminal moment for us as Americans in this century, like World War II was for the 20th century, 9/11 is for the 21st century. So we got to keep that memory alive and not let it fade away into oblivion.
1: Spokesman Dan DeLeon says it's really a moving experience.
2: It's a 21-foot piece of steel, weighs about 16,000 pounds. It's the memories of people who lost their lives on 9/11. It's considered sacred because the bodies were never recovered. So it's literally a graveyard. It's important to the foundation, and it's very moving to see it and to be able to be a part of it.
1: A veteran evangelist dead at 82.
3: Reverend James Robinson got his start in Pasadena, Texas. He pushed through a lot of tough times early on, though, to eventually build an international platform. Robinson often talked about feeling called to the ministry when he was just a kid. Robinson officially kicked off his TV evangelism ministry back in 1968.
1: That is correspondent Andrew Stewart reporting. A drone strike has targeted the United Arab Emirates' only nuclear power plant. No one claiming responsibility, no major damage. Investigation underway in Idaho, where four crew members ejected safely after a pair of Navy jets collided and crashed during an air show. All four are in stable condition. 5.2 earthquake striking South China's Guangxi region, killing two people and toppling more than a dozen buildings. Officials say some 7,000 people have been evacuated. More on these stories, townhall.com.
4: In a world where more and more people decide what's right and wrong based on how they feel, what happens when feelings become the only moral standard? If emotions alone define truth, then who decides why murder, theft, or violence are wrong? 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For 50 years, Dennis Prager has challenged audiences around the world to think deeply about the moral foundations of civilization. In his new book, If There Is No God, he confronts the biggest questions of human existence. 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
1: It might be a bit unusual, but what we have here is a very talented and very dedicated young lady. Correspondent Donna Warder reports on a college student in Michigan who's becoming a first.
5: Michaela Spicito is a student at Washtenaw Community College in Ann Arbor, Michigan, and she's really good at welding. So good, she'll be the first female welder to represent the United States at a worldwide competition in China in September called the World Skills Competition. Spicito said when she was a kid, she had a dream of being the first female to accomplish something.
6: I just figured everything was already taken, so when I got to this position, I figured out that this is kind of my shot to make history in a way.
5: She says she's getting a lot of practice.
6: I'm currently welding 80 hours a week, and in between now and September, I'll be doing a series of practice competitions.
5: I'm Donna Water.
1: 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Largest commuter rail system in North America shutting down.
7: Hundreds of thousands of commuters in and around New York are left figuring out how they will get around without the Long Island Railroad after a strike by workers shut down the nation's busiest rail system Saturday. Union rep Kevin Sexton.
8: We're far apart at this point.
7: They were negotiating pay and other benefits with the Metropolitan Transportation Authority, Chairman Jana Lieber.
8: We cannot responsibly make a deal that includes the MTA's
9: budget.
7: The first LIRR strike in decades comes as many were relying on the system for the Yankees and Mets subway series and a Bruce Springsteen concert at Madison Square Garden. Julie Walker, New York.
1: AI apparently leading to fights in some states over utility profits. Leaders in several states bitterly complaining about the rising electricity bills. More on these stories at townhall.com.
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0: TV evangelist James Robison died on Sunday. Reverend Robison leaves behind a decades-long legacy that reached far beyond the pulpit. Robison and his wife Betty founded global charity Life Outreach International that feeds needy children worldwide. Robison is also best known for his daily syndicated TV talk show, Life Today. Reverend James Robison was 82 years old. Reverend James Robison got his start in Pasadena, Texas. He pushed through a lot of tough times early on, though, to eventually build an international platform. Robison often talked about feeling called to the ministry when he was just a kid. Robison officially kicked off his TV evangelism ministry back in 1968. Robison wrote quite a few books on faith and spirituality. He also maintained a packed travel schedule, preaching in more than 600 cities worldwide. Robison's Life Outreach International ministry became widely known for setting up vital feeding programs in some of the world's poorest places. His team also led the way in clean water projects and disaster relief for vulnerable communities.
1: We have always been and still are a nation of prayer, and thank God for that. In times of suffering and in times of triumph, millions of Americans continue to turn to prayer and their faith in God. And the morality and religion that formed the American consciousness were decidedly Christian, founded upon the principles and the divinity of Jesus Christ.
2: Almighty God, we ask that you hear these solemn petitions. Just as we in the beginning dedicated this land to your most holy name, today, here, Lord, in this 250th year of American independence, we hereby rededicate the United States of America as one nation under God. Through your divine providence, our founders acknowledged and boldly proclaimed the self-evident truth that every single person is created in your image, and that we are endowed by you, our Creator, with our inalienable rights to life and liberty and the pursuit of happiness.
3: At least 67 million voter registrations have already been processed under the program. The initiative is designed to identify individuals who may be ineligible to vote, including non-citizens or people who have died but remain on voter rolls. Officials say the early stages of the program have flagged tens of thousands of registrations for further review, prompting supporters to say that running voter rolls through federal databases is a necessary step to protect the integrity of elections. Ken Moorman reporting.
4: The all-Republican court dealt a blow to Governor Greg Abbott and state Republicans in their efforts to severely punish the more than 50 Democrats who bolted for New York, Illinois, and Massachusetts in a bid to stop a vote on the maps during a special session. The Texas redistricting effort kickstarted cascading efforts by both parties across the country to redraw voting maps ahead of this year's midterm elections. Republicans seek to hold their slim majority in Congress as Democrats try to counter them. Bernie Bennett reporting.
0: Congresswoman Julia Letlow has advanced to a runoff in Louisiana's GOP Senate primary. Letlow has defeated incumbent GOP Senator Bill Cassidy. House Republican Letlow capitalized on the power of President Trump's endorsement of her in trying to purge the GOP of those Mr. Trump views as disloyal. Representative Letlow has won less than 50% of the vote, thus unable to avoid a runoff.
5: When he endorsed me in January, I knew this was going to be a tough race. But tonight, Louisiana sent a clear message that they want a candidate to represent them in the Senate who will always put America first and never turn her back on Louisiana voters.
6: Hundreds of thousands of commuters in and around New York are left figuring out how they will get around without the Long Island Railroad after a strike by workers shut down the nation's busiest rail system Saturday. Union Rep Kevin Sexton.
7: We're far apart at this point.
6: They were negotiating pay and other benefits with the Metropolitan Transportation Authority, Chairman Jana Lieber.
8: We cannot responsibly make a deal that implodes the MTA's budget.
6: The first LIRR strike in decades comes as many were relying on the system for the Yankees and Mets subway series and a Bruce Springsteen concert at Madison Square Garden. Julie Walker, New York.
9: An air show organizer says four crew members ejected after the two Navy jets collided Sunday during the Gunfighter Skies air show in Idaho. Emergency crews responded after the planes collided at the Mountain Home Air Force Base in western Idaho, about 50 miles south of Boise. All four of the crew members from the planes were able to eject safely. That's according to Kim Sykes, marketing director with Silver Wings of Idaho, which helped to plan the show. The base said in a social media post that it was locked down following the incident. John Scott reporting.
10: President Trump posting on social media, for Iran, the clock is ticking and they better get moving fast or there won't be anything left of them. Shortly after a call with Israeli Prime Minister Benjamin Netanyahu Sunday, after he addressed his cabinet. This came after a drone strike targeted the UAE's Seoul nuclear power plant in what authorities said was an unprovoked terrorist attack. No major damage was reported. The incident highlights the risk of renewed war as the U.S. and Iran signal they would be ready to fight again, and tensions continue over the Strait of Hormuz. I'm Julie Walker. Over the weekend, one of Ukraine's largest drone strikes on Russia. Over the weekend, one of Ukraine's largest drone strikes on Russia killed at least four people, including

The shortfall comes from large unpaid assessed contributions, notably from major economies, falling voluntary funds, and an old rule forcing refunds of unspent credits even when dues aren't collected. By the end of 2025, unpaid bills topped about $1.5 billion, hitting regular and peacekeeping budgets.

0: Hello, I'm Jerry Stewart, and this is One Moment in America. In these days of instant gratification, there is one part of our lives best not instant. I'll tell you that story after this important message.
1: Hello, Jerry Stewart here for Liberty Village. Kelly and I recently made an exciting trip to Liberty Village in Hurricane, Utah to meet the Liberty Village staff, stroll around the area, and investigate the village layout. We also went to see the various historic figures dressed in their 1776 apparel. It was an exciting adventure. What was it like? Well, the village streets and buildings, the characters, not just dressed in costumes, but being a 1776 community as they portrayed the greatest figures in our early America. The goal of Liberty Village? 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And something else, join up now to receive free downloadable lessons teaching the founding values right in your own home. Prepare now to see Liberty Village for yourself, and please spread the word about this unique place in America to all. See you there.
0: There is a plant, the Chinese bamboo, that is a powerful lesson to us all. You plant the seed and care for it every day, but the first year, nothing sprouts. The second year, same thing. Still no plant. Finally, believe it or not, after 7 years, the plant finally sprouts. And get this, in the seventh year, it grows 70 feet tall in 1 year. The lesson here? When it comes to your character, your values, your inner core of who you are as a person, don't always look for the quick fixes and easy solutions. Instead, diligently and faithfully plod forward, stay the course, and someday you will be a person of solid, God-honoring qualities. I'm Jerry Stewart, and that was One Moment in America.

0: SRN News, I'm Jason Weicker. The World Health Organization declaring an Ebola outbreak in Congo and Uganda to be a public health emergency of international concern. More than 300 suspected cases, 88 deaths so far. All four crew members ejecting safely when two Navy jets collided and crashed during an air show over Idaho Sunday. All four are in stable condition. A drone strike has targeted, of all things, a nuclear power plant in the United Arab Emirates. So far, no one has claimed responsibility, and damage was very light. Hawaii's recent catastrophic flooding has left farmers struggling. The storms in March bringing Hawaii's worst flooding in 20 years. Without insurance, many farmers are trying to get government aid. SRN News.
1: In this new movie, The Dragon's Prophecy, Dinesh D'Souza brings the new Middle East into focus with a message of perseverance, faith, and a shared global destiny.
2: Could the fate of the world, of humanity itself, be somehow tied to this place?
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4: Israel and Christians are coming together in a way they have never been before, since the Book of Acts.
1: But is this the end of Hamas and radical Islam? What does the Bible say?
4: We have to become fighters in the spirit for God. We don't accept what the enemy wants to do with our culture. We don't accept what he wants to do with the nation. If we keep fighting, we win.
1: Powerful, prophetic, a must-see movie based on Jonathan Cahn's international bestseller, The Dragon's Prophecy, combines history and scripture with faith, justice, and renewal. The Dragon's Prophecy, a new film by Dinesh D'Souza, now available on Amazon, YouTube, and

0: Wall Street Business Report, I'm Bill Alexander. The Federal Aviation Administration said it was sharply reducing its target for air traffic control staffing. Its new target is 12,563 certified controllers, down from 14,633. Toyota Motor has sought approval to build a new vehicle assembly line in its existing manufacturing complex in Texas. Construction of the proposed project in San Antonio is expected to begin by the end of 2026. Starbucks is laying off 300 U.S. corporate employees in its third round of job cuts under CEO Brian Nickel. The company is also shuttering some regional support offices. Someone paid more than $9 million to have lunch with basketball player Steph Curry and the legendary investor Warren Buffett. The auction on eBay was intended to revive the event that Buffett hosted for more than two decades for the Glide Foundation homeless charity in San Francisco. For the Wall Street Business Report, I'm Bill Alexander.
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2: Why is Senator John Fetterman, Democrat of Pennsylvania, the only Democrat to oppose open borders? The answer is quite simple. Having lost on the cultural and economic issues, Democrats have only one option left if they wish to return to majorities in the House and Senate, and that's votes. Some states, like California, New York, and Illinois, are losing people because of high taxes and other things. Allowing illegals in means Democrats are likely to shore up congressional seats they're in danger of losing. That's partially what the battle over redistricting is about. You probably know that New England has not a single Republican representative in the U.S. House. Not one. Democrats complain redistricting in the South is unfair. They want to pack the Supreme Court and get rid of the Electoral College, too, guaranteeing Republicans will never win another election. Talk about fascism. James Carville is open about that goal. Other Democrats are not as open, but they want the same thing. They believe they have a right to rule in perpetuity, and if Republicans win an election, it's somehow illegitimate. I'm Cal Thomas.
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is Seth Leibson for townhall.com. Recently, a professor of politics at Princeton wrote an op-ed pointing out how many of his students and students at other colleges simply are unfamiliar with the Ten Commandments. He writes, quote, "They lack religious literacy, and their ignorance of religious ideas means they struggle to understand a wide array of Western art, literature, and philosophy," close quote. They also wouldn't understand a great deal of history, never mind political philosophy, from Marx to Rousseau, or recognize lines from Shakespeare to our founding, to Frederick Douglass, to Lincoln, to Martin Luther King Jr. This is what the late Richard John Neuhaus worried about decades ago. An America with an increasingly naked public square, bare of any religiosity or recognition of religious faith or culture. What Neuhaus feared is now nearly complete, when students at major universities are now illiterate in the cornerstone of Western civilization. Many states right now are debating posting the Ten Commandments in K-12 classrooms. This wouldn't be a parochial decision. It would, rather, constitute necessary basic and remedial education. I'm Seth Leibson.

0: If you've ever seen a child play with tools, then you'll understand this statement. To give something the respect it deserves, you first have to understand what it is. A friend of mine once found his two young boys digging a hole in the backyard with his good pliers and adjustable wrench. Because the boys had no idea what the tools were or how to use them properly, they didn't dig a very deep hole, and they ruined their dad's tools. A similar mistake is made with important cultural values, like marriage. Society is losing sight of what marriage is, so we don't fully understand its purpose or remember why it's important. And because we don't honor its importance, we don't fully realize its potential within the culture. Marriage is more than just a piece of paper. Historically, marriage has been considered a sacred union between a man and a woman, which bestows countless benefits on the couple, their children, and society. Benefits that cannot be replicated by any other relationship. Society cannot flourish or long survive without stable marriages at its core. Healthy cultures and healthy marriages require the same thing: selfless people who seek each other's happiness, not just their own. G.K. Chesterton said, "Every high civilization decays by forgetting obvious things." For society to thrive, we need marriage to thrive. And for marriage to thrive, we must first understand what marriage is. For Focus on the Family, I'm Jim Daly.
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1: Breaking news this hour from Town Hall, Amit Chabasin. Make a deal or else, President Trump says Iran, quoting here, better get moving fast or there won't be anything left of them. The threat comes as Iran signals it is prepared to resume the fight. Senator Lindsey Graham on NBC's Meet the Press.
2: I talked to the CIA director yesterday. Is there any evidence that the crowd in charge now is any less committed to destroying Israel, going after us, the great Satan, purifying Islam? I think the answer is no. So weaken them further, and you may get a deal later. But you're not going to get a deal with this crowd until you hurt them more.
1: Wall Street futures are down this morning as oil prices rise. Tens of thousands of New York commuters are having to find other ways to get to work this morning. A strike has shut down the Long Island Railroad. Contract talks are to resume this morning. The long, troubled voyage of a hantavirus cruise ship is finally over. The vessel has docked at Rotterdam for a thorough cleaning.
3: This will mark the end of the MV Hondius's long journey home to the Netherlands after beginning its voyage in Argentina at the start of April. The cruise trip that followed was to become the stuff of nightmares after the emergence of the deadly outbreak that left at least three passengers dead. Most of those on board were evacuated last week when the vessel moored off the coast of Tenerife, but a 25-person crew and two medical staff remained for the final leg.
1: The BBC's Tom Bailey. All four crew members ejected safely after two Navy jets collided midair during an air show yesterday at a western Idaho military base. In Austin, Texas, two teens are in custody. A potential third suspect is being sought in at least 10 random shootings, injured four people over the weekend. And on Wall Street this morning, stock futures are in the red. The Dow futures down about 328 points. NASDAQ futures off 39. The S&P futures down 25 points. More on these stories at townhall.com.
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1: Devastated by stepped-up Russian attacks on civilian targets resulting in multiple fatalities, Ukraine is striking back.
6: Over the weekend, one of Ukraine's largest drone strikes on Russia killed at least four people, including three near Moscow, and wounded a dozen others, according to local authorities. Debris also fell on Russia's largest airport without causing damage. Ukrainian President Vladimir Zelensky saying his country was entirely justified. Russia has repeatedly launched similar attacks on Ukraine's capital and other cities during the war. Ukrainian authorities saying Russian drone strikes over the weekend wounded eight people. I'm Julie Walker.
1: A 5.2 magnitude earthquake has struck South China's Guangxi region, killing two people and toppling buildings. State media reports the quake hit early today, injuring four others, forcing over 7,000 people to evacuate their homes. News and analysis at townhall.com. Researchers in Dublin have uncovered the oldest surviving English poem.
7: The poem, Caedmon's Hymn, was composed in Old English by a Northumbrian worker in the 7th century. It appears within the Latin text Ecclesiastical History of the English People by the monk known as the Venerable Bede. The discovery highlights the diffusion of the English language centuries earlier than previously believed. The manuscript had a complex history, traveling across Europe and the Atlantic before being found in Rome's public library. The library's digitization efforts may lead to more discoveries. Keith Peters reporting.
1: The Spirit Airlines collapse, among factors challenging summer air travelers, rising jet fuel costs have pushed up airfares and fees. and two of the remaining U.S. budget carriers just finalized a merger, illustrating just how difficult it's become for low-cost airlines to operate while squeezed by jet fuel prices, among other things. More on these stories, townhall.com.
8: Your local news update. Good Monday morning. Mostly sunny, quite warm, the upper 80s. These traffic notes starting today. ODOT is restricting left turns at the intersection of Route 46 and East Market Street till October. Part of the intersection improvement project, those restrictions were supposed to start last week. Also near YSU, the Wick Avenue Bridge over the Madison Avenue Expressway will be closed until August for a bridge deck replacement. Couple of ramps at the interchange also closed. BCI investigating a police-involved shooting that happened Friday in Warren. Little information released, but a man and woman taken to the hospital from the dead end of Charles Avenue Southeast near Route 422. And an airplane mishap at the Middlefield Airport resulted in no injuries. A plane unable to extend its landing gear, able to land in the grass near the runway, the FAA and State Patrol investigating. I'm Jim Michael.

0: And welcome back to the Ramsey Show here in the Fairwinds Credit Union studio. I'm Jade. This is John. We're going to Tiffany in Houston, Texas. Tiffany, how can we help out today?
1: Hi. So me and my husband got married in March. We're a blended family. And about a month ago, we were getting ready on our way to go to the bank to combine bank accounts, combine finances. And my husband mentioned that he would like to, that he has been contributing $150 a month to each of his children for savings, and he would like to do that for all four kids now with our finances combined. And I asked, is this savings for just college, or is it for whatever? He said, you know, should they choose to go a trade route, it could be for a down payment for a house later, whatever. And then my question was, you know, well, how long have you been doing this? And he's been doing it for 16 years. And I said, well, you know, that's quite a bit more money than I have saved for my children. Why don't we make it even so that they can, you know, can have the same equal opportunities? And that created a big rift. And we have since not combined finances.
0: Oh.
1: So my question is, what is the right way to go about this? Because it just doesn't settle well with me. Because in my mind, I think, you know, we should see our children as our children. Neither of the other parents are involved. His children's parent, mother, left and ended up accidentally overdosing. And has, when they were 3 and 5, and my children's father has not been in their lives since they were very young.
0: So he's been the only one contributing to this. It's not like it's not like grandma said, I'm giving you this money and I'm contributing for these two children. He's just been doing this, right? Okay.
1: Right. And in fact, he didn't realize he could have been getting death benefits for them. And when we were dating, I said, hey, you know, you could actually get this. And I got him signed up for it. And so now he is getting that income for them. He just didn't realize he could get it. And so it's really just, it created a big fight. And we're not fighting right now, but we're also not combining finances right now. And so I'm not sure what the right way is to go about this, because he seems very protective of this money that he has saved.
2: Yeah, let me hop in here. Jade, you tell me if I'm wrong. I always want to look at an equitable starting line, right? So when y'all joined families and y'all joined each other, these four kids and you and him started at a new starting line, right? But the finish line is going to be different because two of those kids had another starting line in a previous life.
1: Right.
2: And so I can't help but hear that you've got, it's more about ego for you. I don't have this much for my kids, and so it's not fair for them. Instead of seeing the blessing that this is, which is they're going to have more than they would have had because we're going to be doing the same together moving forward.
0: How old are the kids? How old are his kids and how old are your kids?
1: So mine are 20 and 17 and his are 16 and 14.
0: Okay.
2: Yeah, and that even changes it even further.
0: Yours are older.
2: Your kids are out of the house, right?
0: Yeah.
1: No, they're in college already, but they're still living with us, just going local.
0: I might disagree with John on this, and not in the way that saying
2: yes, let's fight. Let's fight.
0: Not saying that you're wrong. I just may have a different point of view on it.
2: Yep.
0: So, and I'll explain mine. John has explained his. If you want to add more, add to it. Because I don't know, like I said, varying different point of views. I don't know that John is wrong. I'll tell you mine. When I think about combining money, when I think about marriage, I think about two worlds coming together like a sandwich. And everything we all had is in the middle. So if it's like wheat bread, peanut butter in the middle, the peanut butter in the middle is all of the assets. And now it's smeared on all of us, right? Like, we're just sharing it together. This is a horrible analogy.
1: Mm-hmm.
0: But, and so that's what you're thinking. You're like, hey, if we're pooling our income, we should be pooling our retirement, we should be pooling our assets, we should be pooling everything together in the middle. Everything's the peanut butter. I thought that that's the way it worked. Wouldn't that also include things like 529s? Wouldn't that also include all of the assets? So I understand your thought process, which is, shouldn't we share everything, and shouldn't it be completely, like, even ground? And to John's point, I think
2: it's even ground starting now.
0: Well, I think I see it as that is the new even ground, as, okay, the new starting point is now we're either a family, or we're trying to pretend like we're kind of over here, but I also am not over. Like, there's part of that I'm like, I don't know. I think I like the idea of if we're together, we're together. And maybe I'm a sibling in this, that before I had my own room, but now I have a stepsister and she shares a room with me. So even though I've had my own room for this whole time, now I have a stepsister and we share a room. Like,
2: but I think we're saying the same thing. I did a bad job. So
0: I'm saying, for clarity, I'm saying that, yeah, I agree. Let's pretend there's $20,000 for his kids. I'm saying that now, yeah, I think I would be okay with it being 5, 5, 5, and 5.
2: Oh, okay. I look at it as, if he's got 10 grand saved for one and 10 grand saved for another, and he wants to continue putting money in their individual accounts, and now he wants to start putting money in your kids' accounts, like 150 across the board for each kid. Now we're going to up it to, instead of 300, we're going to put 600 towards each kid. That's where I would look at it.
0: Yeah, I think I would say both. I would go, okay, whatever is in this pool of, like, kids' money, I would have it equally distributed. And then going forward, I would put equal amounts in all. I believe that that's what I, now, hear
2: and I would
0: me
2: do
0: say.
2: It, I would do it differently, but.
0: Yeah, I don't think it's a wrong or right thing. I think it's, can you guys meet in the middle? I am going to say this, and here would be my pushback. I'm thinking about how I would feel as the kids on this.
2: And so if my mom got remarried and I was 20,
0: mm-hmm.
2: and she married a guy who had a 12-year-old that he'd been in saving money for that kid's college.
0: Mm-hmm.
2: I wouldn't feel as a 20-year-old that suddenly you owed me that amount of money that you've saved for him.
0: It's not even a thing. I think that's the attitude. Okay, I think we're getting to it. So I think part of it is attitude, which is, I think that's the attitude. Okay, I think we're getting to it. So I think part of it is attitude, which is, I don't think you can have the,

0: It's messy. So, Tiffany, is there a way to take the dollar amount off of this thing and look at the individuals and what they need in this season of their life?
1: That's good.
2: Well, and that's what we talked about. And he said, you know, I've been doing this and I'm going to keep doing this for my kids.
0: Yeah.
2: He said, I'm going to do the same for your kids. And my argument was, if we're looking at it as giving each kid an equal opportunity, and because they have no idea that this is even there.
1: And it's hard because your kids are younger, and so even the idea of trying to catch up is not really
0: and
1: there.
0: And equal opportunity is going to look different when it comes to support.
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0: David, who's in Wisconsin. Hi, David. How can John and I help today?
1: Hi, Jade and John. How are you?
0: Doing good. What's up?
1: My wife and I are set to pay off our house in 3 weeks, and we're curious on what that process actually looks like. Anything to look out for? Do we get an official deed? Is there anything related to our insurance that we need to adjust when that stuff happens?
2: Number one, congratulations, man.
0: So awesome.
1: Thank you.
2: It's going to probably feel both amazing and quasi-anticlimactic. Okay. So are you given like a big lump sum, or are you just taking in the final payment?
1: We've been chunking it for 6 years, so it'll be a chunk payment, but it's not massive by any means.
2: Okay. I'll tell you how I did it, because I'm a nerd, but I like to go in the bank and shake the person's hand. But, like, Jade and I were just talking offline, she would probably just hit the button from her house.
0: I'd sit in bed. Mind you, I'm in baby step six. I haven't paid off my mortgage, so I'd be sitting in bed with my coffee. I don't want to go out of the house. I just want to hit the button and refill my coffee cup. So,
2: it's going to be up to you to have some cool celebration that y'all plan, because you're going to walk out of the bank or you're going to hit the button, and confetti's not going to fall from the sky. And so, but I want confetti to fall from the sky. You just got to set up the confetti, whatever that looks like, okay?
1: So my wife, she knows we're close, but she does not know it's happening in 3 weeks. I got a date that we're going to go to the bank and do it.
2: Amazing.
1: Any like fun things or suggestions that you think would be fun?
2: I mean, you know her better than we could ever know her, but I would have a reservation at her favorite restaurant. If you have a weekend getaway, I mean, it's going to be life content, like, it's going to be depending on your life right now, but dude, plan something for y'all to go celebrate.
0: Absolutely.
2: If you have a couple of friends that have been walking alongside you in this journey, then invite them somewhere and you can meet for lunch or something. I think that would be really cool.
0: Yeah.
1: Mm-hmm.
0: I mean, some practical things. Like, I mean, you might want to update your homeowner's insurance.
2: Yeah, that kind of stuff won't change. You'll get the deed in the mail eventually, right? But they'll shake your hand and it'll just go through the process. You'll get a thing. I wanted a printout that said zero balance, right?
0: Mm-hmm. Keep that forever.
2: Yeah, just
0: keep all those documents forever.
2: Just to hold it close to my heart.
0: Yes, right? Absolutely. In a file, fire
2: like,
0: safe.
2: Your house is still worth what your house is worth, right? And so that kind of stuff is going to stay the same. And you're still going to have your homeowner's taxes. You're still going to have your homeowner's insurance and stuff like that. Like that, you're still going to have to pay every month towards a thing. Or you can make it annual now and just write one big ugly check once a year. You know, mm-hmm. It depends on how you want to do that.
0: And there's some nerdy things you can do. Like you can, you know, check the property records and make sure that everything is confirmed. Like, all the liens are satisfied. Everything is documented correctly. Like, you can do all that stuff, and I think that's good. You actually sound like the guy who would do that.
2: Yeah.
0: So I think you should 100%. We talked about keeping all the documents forever, changing and just up, not changing, but updating your homeowner's insurance and making sure that if the lender was listed on the policy, they've removed the lender. They've updated like contact information, all of that stuff. Those are kind of nerdy things you could do. Obviously you're going to be, paying the property taxes and all that yourself. But I think that the bigger thing to discuss here
2: is the celebration.
0: The celebration.
2: Yeah.
0: And really, I mean, we very rarely do we get this call while it's happening in process. So tell us, like, how much have you paid off? Tell us, how long did it take? Tell us the goods of the journey.
1: Yeah, 6 year journey. We paid off $333,000.
0: Wow.
1: This is our first home, and just treated it, like something we wanted to get rid of.
0: How old are you guys?
1: We're 28.
0: What? Holy cow.
2: Bro,
0: wow.
2: You won. Dude, there's people in the lobby and they're cheering you on right now.
0: So
2: you won, dude.
0: You started at age 22. You went out and got a mortgage.
1: I started listening to Dave when I was in college, and I'm glad I found him.
0: Oh, my word.
2: Do you have kids?
1: We have one and one coming in a couple months here.
0: This
1: Dude.
0: Is probably this is amazing.
2: Yeah.
0: And you guys know that. I'm so glad we asked the question. So 28 years old, did you have any other consumer debt, or you just, since you knew the Ramsey thing, you never had the consumer debt, started writing on the mortgage?
1: $5,000 I borrowed from my dad to help move.
0: Oh my
1: gosh.
0: We
1: paid that off in about a month.
0: And how much money were you making? And like, what did you start at and what are you at now?
1: Yeah, we've been married the entire time. Started at about 125 and closing in at 600 now.
0: Holy, what do you do for work? You guys are rock stars.
1: Yeah, sales function. So just lighting the fire and getting after it.
0: Wow,
2: dude,
0: wow.
2: You're about to give your pregnant wife a big surprise. It's going to be awesome. That's awesome. Yeah, you know her well. Set up something great. You make $500,000 a year. You can have some fun with this celebration.
0: Oh,
2: and
0: yeah.
2: And if y'all can get away, and you know what? You want to be a gangster? You take care of the childcare. And
0: I love that.
2: You pay for your mom to come down and stay with the little one, and you take your wife on a cool night away or a weekend away or whatever. But yeah, celebrate this thing big time, man.
0: So yeah, what's the advice you would give to people listening? And I know $600,000 is a grand income. Most folks don't make that. 125 is a little bit more tenable. Give us the piece of advice for people listening. Maybe they don't have that income, but what would you tell them that you feel like is true across the board?
1: If I had to put it to one thing, having a really good marriage, it makes it really easy for us because we're both rowing in the same direction, and it motivates both of us when we're helping contribute to our shared dream. So I would say marrying up is my piece of advice.
0: I love that.
2: I love the statement I saw recently that a great marriage is both spouses secretly thinking they got the better end of the deal.
0: Yes.
2: Right. I love that, man. It's awesome. So dude, you won. You could do all that stuff Jade said. I didn't do any of that stuff.
0: Not necessary. That was getting ultra nerdy.
2: Also because, yeah, I tend to overlook details.
0: Yeah,
2: In fact, I wrote down a few things. I'm going to go check just to make sure.
0: Just to make sure some things on the checklist.
2: It's been a long time, but man, I hope not.
0: But, John, I love that call because, I mean, obviously he probably wasn't thinking that he was going to be interviewed, but when you embrace the Ramsey principles, this is what's possible. And what he did, he achieved the other end of the baby steps rainbow. And that's what we teach here. If you can be as blessed as David to never have any debt to begin with, it's such a head start. But if you do have debt, still walk those steps out, guys, because the time is going to pass anyway. This was a 6-year journey for them. So if you're starting today, start at baby step one, get that $1,000 saved. That's so important. And then if you have consumer debt, start knocking away at that consumer debt. That's baby step two. You're going to pay off all of your debt except your mortgage using the debt snowball method. After that, save up 3 to 6 months. That's your safety net in case life happens, so you're not going back into debt. After that, yes, invest 15% of your gross income every single month. That's baby step four. And beyond that, at the same time, yes, you can put baby step five, money away in a 529 for kids' college. Yes, you can start making extra payments toward whatever mortgage you do have. And once it's paid off, now you are in baby step seven, which is where David is going to be in 3 weeks, where he can live and give like no one else. That's the point. And if you're listening and you're like, hey, Jade, when were we supposed to even buy the house? That's back in baby step three. We call it baby step 3B for the tribe who knows. That's when you can, as you're saving up your 3 to 6 months, you can also start saving up for a down payment. So that's how this works.
2: Let me call this out. One thing he did that's really important, and you said this, he makes 600 grand. Very few people make that much money.
0: Yep.
2: But here's what he also did. He was making 125 and he worked really hard, probably got lucky, whatever you want to say, and he's making 600 grand. What he didn't do, which most people do, which what I would have done at 22 years old, is my lifestyle would have risen to that of a guy who makes $500,000. When I got out of college, I had a small amount of undergraduate debt. My first job, I ended that first year after my first job in double the amount of debt because I just decided I wasn't going to say no anymore. And my lifestyle went way past what I was making. If you can make your first amount of money and as you get raises, you keep doubling down and
0: keep
2: your lifestyle
0: consistent.
2: Stable. That's how you really win over time.

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1: That's all news. I'm Mitch Thomason in Washington. Make a deal or else, President Trump says Iran, quoting here, better get moving fast or there won't be anything left of them. The threat comes as Iran signals it is prepared to resume the fight. This morning, Wall Street futures are lower, oil prices on the rise. Tens of thousands of New York commuters are having to find other ways to get to work this morning. A strike has shut down the Long Island Railroad. Contract talks scheduled to resume later in the morning. The long, troubled voyage of the Hantavirus cruise ship is finally over. The vessel has docked at Rotterdam for disinfection. All four crew members ejected safely after two Navy jets collided midair. Happened during an air show yesterday at a western Idaho military base. And on Wall Street, the Dow futures down 348 points. NASDAQ futures off 95. More details, srnnews.com.
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0: Hey guys, Rachel Cruz here. 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
2: All right, so if you haven't heard, Ask Ramsey is a free AI tool that's built and trained on our proven Ramsey principles, and today we're going to break down the most asked questions that we got from the week. So there were questions around things, John, like retirement savings, budgeting, but interestingly enough, the most asked question is, how do I choose the right investment options? So I know I want to invest. How do I know what to choose? Okay.
3: Can we say this real quick? I want to, like, have some deep compassion for folks thinking about investing right now with all of the insane amount of noise out there. We took a call earlier about a first lien HELOC and somebody feeling like they're losing, they're far behind, or they're missing out on a mortgage hack or whatever, and we hear about crypto and this and that and this. Like, if you're confused about investing, just know you're not crazy.
2: Absolutely.
3: Like, the world is trying to make you nuts and then sell you something that is going to, quote unquote, give you the way, right?
2: Yeah, I think you're right, John, and I think that's an even better way to tee this up, because there's a confusing landscape out there. Yeah. You can turn on TikTok and there's somebody in their room in their slippers telling you how to invest.
3: Yeah.
2: You can go on Instagram and you might find somebody like me and John telling you what to do. You can go on Facebook and you might find an old guy, you know, like you can find, there's information everywhere and it can be hard to decipher and to know what's good and what actually works. The good news here is we've got 30 years of just proven financial turnaround. What we teach has been going on for so long and millions of people have done it and it works. It's what John and I do.
3: I think
2: it's what Dave Ramsey does.
3: To me, the most important, like, I can say, like, hey, I sell this product, kind of like execs in tech companies can say, look how many millions of our products we've sold, but then when you look at what they do with their kids don't touch those products. To me, the biggest sales pitch for what we're about to say, and it's not even a sales pitch because we're not making any money off this, but like, this is what we do in our homes with our money for our family and our kids' futures. This is what Dave does with his money. This is what I do. This is what you do. It's like, this is how we do our money for our families.
2: Well, and I didn't plan on going down this road, but I think it's worth going down. What I can tell you personally, what I find appealing about what we teach, what I found appealing, you know, 15 years ago when we first started our journey, and what I found appealing enough to come work for Ramsey, is that it should be simple to understand.
3: Right.
2: You should not have to have a degree. You should not have to have somebody explain it to you 90 times. You should not have to rewind the video over and over and over to get it. You should not feel like it's only for the scholars and you're down here and they're up here. If you've ever been in a conversation where you felt that, right? You're talking to people and they're like, oh, let me dumb it down for you. They're trying to make you feel... I hated that.
3: With all my heart.
2: Yeah. I hate that. Money is actually quite simple to understand.
3: Right.
2: And it should be. And that's what I like about these principles is that, okay, I can understand this. This makes sense. And it's easy to understand. And it's easy to put into practice. It's not overly complex. And honestly, give me simple all day, John. So that main question, how do I choose the right investment options, right? I opened up my 401k. I'm staring at the Roth IRA right here, and there's a gazillion things I can choose from to invest my money. How do I do it? And so what we teach here is very simple. Again, we want you to spread your investments. We like diversification. We want you to put 25% into four different categories. So if I have, I'm just going to use the simplest terms. If I have $100, I'm going to put 25 in this account, 25 in this one, 25 in this one, and 25 in this one. And there's four types that we teach. The first is growth and income funds. You might hear these referred to as like mega cap or large cap funds. They're very predictable. These are giant companies that have been around forever. They generally pay dividends. They're extremely stable. This is kind of just like the Buick, like it's on the road, it ain't moving, it's a big body, that's what we like. All right, from there, the next fund is a growth fund. You would usually hear this referred to as maybe a mid-cap or a large-cap fund. And these companies are growing a little bit faster than average. They're still big, they're still dependable, but they're growing at a faster rate, okay? After that, the third account is an aggressive growth fund. These might be called small cap funds. A lot of times these are tech funds or things like that. These have a little bit of a higher risk, but they have a high growth potential. We're looking at it and we're going, oh, this could really, really be something one day. And so you're investing there. Again, a little bit more aggressive, not quite as laid back, right? This is like a fast car. This is a little bit more like a Porsche, is what I would say.
3: You're going to have a lot more fun on the ride.
2: Yep.
3: And you can die quicker if it wrecks.
2: That's right. And then we go to the international fund, global. These are foreign companies, global funds. And that way you're going outside of the U.S. market, right? Because if things are shaky here, they might be pretty good in the global market as a whole. And so it's a way to balance out all these funds. So if we were going to make that a vehicle, maybe that's like Emirates. We're flying to Dubai, all right? So it's an aircraft. We can go everywhere in that. So that's the way we look at it for retirement investing. There's no set term. You need to stay invested for the long haul. So once you park your money in these places, assume that it's going to stay there until you're ready to draw it out in retirement. It's a long-term play, okay? Key principles that we teach, and this is the same thing you're going to get if you ask AI and ask Ramsey, they're going to say, don't try to time the market. Right? That's not how we teach here. We say, do it every month. Invest that 15%. It's like clockwork. It doesn't stop if the market goes up, and it doesn't stop if the market goes down.
3: And I'll just say, I've tried it before. I've been wrong every time.
2: You've tried what? Timing the market?
3: Yeah. You know what? I think there's going to be a recession, so I'm going to not put in my investment. I'm going to put in later in the year. I've been wrong every time.
2: Yeah.
3: And I live in this stuff. Live in it, and I was wrong.
2: Yeah, I truly think the best way to do it is just like that dollar cost averaging every single month, guys.
3: Set it and forget it.
2: Just set it and forget it. Let it come out of your account automatically. Avoid target date funds. They shift really heavily into bonds as you age, and those just aren't making the returns that we want you to make. Bonds are never the answer. That's something that we would tell you. You need to be beating inflation with your investments, and so that's one of the reasons. Okay, so Ask Ramsey can help you take the next step when it comes to investing, and that's based on your specific situation. Ask your question today at RamseySolutions.com, or you can just click the link in the description if you're listening on podcast or YouTube. John, did we cover it?
3: I think we got it.
2: All righty then. Let's go to Madison, who's in Indianapolis, Indiana. Madison, how can John and I interest you today?
4: Hi, thank you guys so much for taking my call. So essentially, I did not have dreams growing up of being a stay-at-home mom. Now I flash forward, have been in a situation where I had my son, went back at, when he was 4 months old to get my master's degree. So I did research for 2 years, didn't make good money as a grad student like all others. And that put my husband and I in a time of like great financial stress. Money was very tight. I graduated in August of 25, and I was not able to find a job despite my best efforts. I had our second child, a daughter, in October. So I was home from the period of about August until January of this year. I went back to work. But I have realized how much I really do have a desire to stay home, but we didn't have enough margin in our budget. So since I started back in January, we also got a really nice tax return. So we were actually already able to pay off my vehicle. We had about $10,000 left on it, and we paid it off actually last Friday.
2: Great.
4: So that was very exciting, but we are still $62,000 in debt.
2: Okay.
4: That's about $30,000 in student loans between the two of us, $5,000 in credit cards, $2,000 on another credit card. Actually, we just made a payment yesterday, so that's about $1,500.
2: Okay.
4: On another credit card, we had to use the, and in both the credit cards are no interest currently.
2: Okay, good, good.
4: And then my husband has a car loan as well, which is about $24,000.
2: Okay.
4: The only other piece of the finances before I get to like the question is, we currently own our house. When we strip away our wants from our needs, it is good for our family. We hope to have, Lord willing, 3 or 4 children.
2: Okay.
4: It's a 3-bedroom house.
2: Well,
4: but
2: Madison,
4: when we strip our wants from our,
2: we're coming up to a break that we need to take. I'm going to hold you over because I want to make sure John and I can help you get the answer that you need to your question. So if you'll hold on the line just a little bit longer, we'll get right back to you after these messages.

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0: right, so we're back to Madison in Indianapolis, Indiana. She called earlier. She's been a stay-at-home mom for quite a while, and they've got a little bit of debt that they need to pay off. It sounds like it's around $62,000 of debt that they're working to pay off. She is on the line and wants to continue with the help. Madison, did I get it right?
1: Very close. So I was only a stay-at-home mom for a period of about 6 months. I came back to work to help get us in a better financial position. And the question is, how long until I can be a stay-at-home mom again?
0: Okay, perfect question. So we've got the $62,000 in debt, and that was broken down between student loans, credit cards, there's a car, and you also have the house. Now, the terminology that you used, you said you own a house. It's paid for outright, or do you still have a mortgage? Give me some clarity on the house.
1: No, we definitely have a mortgage. We owe about $249 on it.
0: Okay, you owe $249 on the mortgage. So how much do you guys, what's you guys' income? And break it down, like, what do you make versus what does he make?
1: Yeah, so do you want, like, what our checks, our bank account has, or what our, like, technically our salaries are?
0: No, tell me what you guys bring home in a month. Like, you can tell me we make this every 2 weeks, or you can say in the full month we make this combined.
1: Okay, so my husband is biweekly, and he makes about $1,972 per check, and then my checks are about $1,758.
0: Okay, so the grand question is, how can we make this work in an environment where you're no longer working? And that's closely tied to the debt, right? If you have $62,000 of debt, obviously, and this is just numerically speaking, you want as much money as you can going towards that debt, right? So if you were to stop working now, that would be an issue. I'm assuming, right?
1: Yes, most definitely.
0: So have you guys plugged the numbers into every dollar and actually said, okay, if we keep going at the rate that we're going now with both of our incomes, how long will it take? And are we okay with that?
1: Yeah, so it looks like it would be around 3 years. So by the end of this year, we expect that we would have this nailed down just below $50,000, which is great progress, but still $50,000 in debt to on a single income.
0: Mm-hmm.
1: I guess the question would just be, is it okay to stop before the debt is gone? Because almost half my income, actually half of my income does go toward just childcare.
0: Well, that is a values question for you guys. It's not a wrong or right. It's completely values. If you guys say, you know what, in this season, we really value debt freedom, because if we do this now, it's going to set us up to be able to get the kids' college funds rolling. It's going to help us pay off the mortgage faster. And when we look up and we're 59 and a half years old, we are going to be able to retire, and we like the nest egg that we're going to have, right? You plan it out and you've decided, okay, for that reason. Or, and this is not, no answer is more wrong or right than the other. You could look at it and go, you want to know what? We could elongate this journey a little bit by you staying home. And maybe you look at it and you go, if we do this, it elongates it by double. And we play out the numbers and we still feel like we'd be okay. And yeah, we might have a little less here or a little less here, but we're okay with that. That's the sacrifice that you guys have to make. But I would say this. In order to make that, I would run the numbers, because money does talk and it does inform, is that really the life you want? Because if you stop working today, Madison, how long will that elongate your journey? How much more time will it take?
1: Yeah, definitely. Probably twice or three times the amount of time that it would take.
0: Mm-hmm.
2: And Madison, can I tell you just an exercise me and my wife do?
1: Whenever
2: I feel like I'm backed into a corner, either, and in your case, I'm staying at home, and we're going to have to get by on $3,500 a month, which seems, I don't even know how the math would work on that, with what your husband brings home, or I have to stay working full time, and I never get to see my kids, and even half of my check goes to childcare, right? So you've given yourself an either or option. An exercise my wife and I do when we feel backed into a corner is we just make up a whole bunch of other variables and dump them on the table just to remind ourselves that it's almost never either or. And here's what I mean in your situation. How important is this car to your husband? Can he sell it and get a $3,000 car because y'all decided we want you to stay home? Could you go one more year and he sell that car and you're debt-free? And because there's going to be some, right? And I'm just making up variables to put on the table just to prove to y'all there's other paths we can take that's not caustic option number one or caustic option number two. And if you sit down and say, we together really value me staying at home. Or let me ask you a deeper question. You never dreamed of being a stay-at-home mom. Could part of the reason you want to stay at home is because you hate your job and you're realizing this isn't worth trading my time with my kids for. And so I'm going to continue to look for another job while I'm doing this miserable thing. Or I'm going to look for, you get what I'm saying? Or a part-time job. Yeah. Or all I want you to get from what I'm saying is there's almost always more than an either-or path.
0: And then there's the part of it where is, does the math even allow for it?
2: Yeah, I don't see how it allows for it in your life.
0: Yeah, because I do want to ask, what is your mortgage payment?
1: It's about $1,850.
0: Okay, so that right there is the major decider for me, almost, you know, beyond the values question.
2: Y'all
0: can't afford
2: to.
0: Math doesn't math, because where you are right now, you're fine. It's 25% of your take home, you're good. But if you go down to just his income and you're making $3,800 or $4,000 a month, suddenly you guys are 100% house poor. And to be house poor, Madison, with $50,000 of debt, that is curtains. Like
2: that's an emergency.
0: That's an emergency. And I don't think you would even enjoy your life the way it feels on a day-to-day basis to be in that sort of a bind. Does that make sense?
1: Yes. Yeah, that definitely makes sense. My husband is expecting to have a promotion this year, and that will give us some more margin, like come time when, debt is paid off. And
0: I mean, is it double? Because it would truly need to be double, because it would basically need to be what you are making.
1: Yeah, that's true. It won't be double.
2: Yeah.
1: It's just hard when you've already made decisions that you wish you hadn't.
2: Yeah.
1: And you're like, well, I'm not sure how to backtrack. What are we going to do? Sell our house and then move into a two-bedroom apartment that's $1,200 or $1,300
2: right.
1: in our area?
2: That's not going to get you where you need
0: to be. Listen, what you're facing, though, is everybody faces that reality in one way or another. All of us face that. So this is no, like, finger pointing at you or you made bad choices. We all do that. We all look up and go, dadgummit. I mean, for me, Madison, it was, I look up and I go, oh my gosh, if we had avoided that student loan debt, we would have been able to do this, this, that, and the other. I can't go back and change it. I can only go forward from that point of knowledge and go, okay, that wasn't the right choice for my future. I can't go back and fix it. What can I do going forward to make sure I am making intentionally the right choices for my future? And I think that's the crossroads that you're at right now. You can kind of keep the blinders on and go, but I really, really want this. And I'm just going to kind of go forward and just hope it all works out. And then you're going to look up again and go, dang it. Like, we did not set ourselves up for success. So if I had to advise you today, and you did call, given the circumstance, given the $62,000 in debt, given the mortgage payment and the fact that you said, yeah, we're probably not going to move and downgrade to an apartment. And given the fact that you're not a stay-at-home mom looking for work, you already have a good job and you're already locked in, I would say ride this thing out, pay off the remainder of the $62,000, and that's going to give you mental clarity, yes, but it's also going to give you peace financially. And then you guys can reevaluate and say, okay, what does our life have to look like in order for me to stay home from here? Because it's still... might look like you doing something, because by then he will have had the raise. So maybe now you're just doing a little bit of part-time work to close that gap and you can keep that same house. Do you see what I'm saying?
1: Yeah, I see what you're saying.
2: Or it may be,
1: that would be good.
2: And these are hard conversations. He may quote unquote love where he works, but when y'all sit down and say, here's what we value, he says, I got to go get another job. And, or for this season, you stay at home and I'm going to work two jobs. Because that's what it's going to take. But it's just, dump all those variables on the table. But first ask yourselves, who do we want to be and what are our values? And what's the quickest path to get to those things?
0: Yeah, and we're going to give you every dollar because we want you to be able to see these numbers, see it very clearly. We're going to hook you up with a year for free and make sure that you get there and you can see a clear path that you can get to together.

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2: Breaking news this hour from Town Hall. I'm Rich Thomason. A defiant Iranian leadership suggests it is ready to fight again, and President Trump seems more than willing to oblige.
3: President Trump posting on social media, for Iran, the clock is ticking, and they better get moving fast, or there won't be anything left of them. Shortly after a call with Israeli Prime Minister Benjamin Netanyahu Sunday, after he addressed his cabinet. This came after a drone strike targeted the UAE's sole nuclear power plant in what authorities said was an unprovoked terrorist attack. No major damage was reported. The incident highlights the risk of renewed war as the U.S. and Iran signal they would be ready to fight again, and tensions continue over the Strait of Hormuz. I'm Julie Walker.
2: North America's largest commuter railroad not running today, the first weekday morning of a strike, and has shut down New York's Long Island Railroad. The road serves an estimated 250,000 commuters every day. They're having to find other ways to get to work. New York Governor Kathy Hochul suggests working from home, if possible. More contract talks are scheduled today. The shootings were random. In Austin, Texas, 10 attacks injured 4 people over the weekend. Police have arrested 2 teens.
4: I think it touches everybody, and it doesn't matter if it was a car dealership that was struck or it happened to be a fire station or a police station. These are dangerous kids out causing havoc in the city, and they had to be taken into custody, and they were safely.
2: Austin Police Chief Lisa Davis says they are hunting for a third possible suspect. Mid-air collision of 2 Navy jets and an Idaho air show over the weekend. All 4 crew members ejected safely. They're in stable condition. It happened at Mountain Home Air Force Base in western Idaho. On Wall Street, the Dow futures are down 318 points. NASDAQ futures off 95 points. More on these stories at townhall.com.
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2: Electronics giant Samsung has been hit by a strike in its home country of South Korea. The BBC's Jay Kwan is in Seoul.
6: This strike is really happening at a time when Samsung Electronics is in a golden age thanks to this AI boom. Their memory chips are flying off the shelf. If we look at the first 3 months of this year, their operating profit, $38 billion, and that is 8 times the profit from the same time last year. So what the union is saying is that, you know, we have been through with Samsung through the thick and thin, and we we want a bigger cut of this sudden windfall. And they said they want Samsung to set aside 15% of their profit as bonuses for them.
2: The Congolese health minister announcing the opening of three treatment centers in eastern Congo as the Ebola outbreak continues. The World Health Organization has declared the outbreak a public health emergency of international concern. Over 300 suspected cases so far. News and analysis, townhall.com. A former assistant principal is set to stand trial, accused of ignoring warnings that a student brought a loaded gun to a Virginia elementary school. Ebony Parker was assistant principal at Richneck Elementary in Newport News when the six-year-old student shot and wounded his first-grade teacher. This happened back in 2023. Parker is charged with 8 counts of felony child neglect. A nationally known evangelist has died.
7: James Robison, founder and president of Life Outreach International, has died at the age of 82. Robison rose to become one of the more prominent and popular conservative religious leaders in politics during the early 1980s. He was known for his television program Life Today that he hosted with his wife Betty, which aired around the world. Evangelist James Robison dead at the age of 82. John Scott reporting.
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1: Here's your current forecast from Real Talk 1540 WYOH. For today, we'll have sunny skies. It'll be hot with a high near 90. For tonight, skies will be partly cloudy with a low near 70. Tuesday will be sunny, then a chance of afternoon thunderstorms with highs in the upper 80s. Tuesday night, we'll have a chance of showers and thunderstorms with lows in the mid-60s. Wednesday, we'll have a chance of rain showers with highs in the mid-60s. Wednesday night will be partly cloudy with a low in the mid-40s. And Thursday will be mostly sunny with highs in the upper 60s.
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0: in the Fair Ones Credit Union studio, where we have Cassie calling in from New York City, New York. Cassie, how can John and I help today?
1: Okay, first of all, thank you so much for taking my call. And just to get right to it, the overarching question is, at what point, I'm a business owner with my husband, at what point to file for bankruptcy? So my situation has a lot of emotion and fatigue tied to it.
2: Do me a favor, Cassie. Take as deep a breath as you can and hold it. For 3, 2, all right, exhale it all the way out. All right, we're with you. You're not by yourself anymore, okay? No, you're good. You're good. You're good.
1: I'm sorry.
2: No, you're good.
1: Okay. So I recognize there's emotion and fatigue, and
2: talk right into your phone for me.
1: Okay, sorry. So I recognize there's emotion and fatigue, right? So what I'm able to do, and I know I'm not doing it properly. My husband is the same way, and I honestly value more than anything God perspective, and I kind of randomly came across the show 3 days ago. Okay, but anyway, so my husband and I have been together for 17 years. We left our jobs and went into business together and went from not having money to eat to being able to gross $419,000 a year. It took us a long time, but in the 17 years, we saved $100,000 in cash. We bought land. We still have that land. And I'm giving you that perspective to kind of show you where we came from. And we were just not financially prudent at that time. I'm going to focus on, like, blame, whatever. The most important thing is, I'll obviously answer whatever questions you have. But
2: where are you guys right now with your money? How much do you owe?
1: Okay, here's the issue. So all of it is SBA EIDL, because we kept putting the money that the business made back into the business. We didn't like buy houses or cars. We just had that land, and we owe $829,000 on the SBA EIDL loan. The problem is the interest on it is accruing at $78 a day. So I went from being able to pull in $36,000 a month. That's what I can do better than that. It's just I can now do $10,000 to $15,000 a month, because that's what because COVID really affected our industry. I don't want to give too much information. But
0: what industry is it?
1: Consulting and just hospitality and adjacent industry.
0: Okay.
2: I'm going to say this. COVID was several years ago. I know it's still rippling through the economy in weird ways, but I want to bring you, and I'm doing this intentionally, I want you to come to right now in the present, because you're living in the past, mm-hmm. and the future, and
1: yes,
2: come right here with me right now. How much do y'all owe? Y'all owe $830,000?
1: Yes, sir.
2: Okay.
1: $830,000.
2: And you and your husband combined, not top line of your business, but what do y'all bring home each month?
1: Right now, because we work together on the business, we always have.
2: Okay.
1: Which is more like the front face and selling. Okay, so it's combined right now. I'm able to bring in $15,000. And while we've fixed a lot of kinks in the business together, because we were kind of working apart for a little while there, and I can probably bring that up, but I recognize I need to stick to what can I actually bring, not what can we possibly bring, which was kind of the mentality before and why we were in such a mess.
0: What about assets? Like, what's the business actually worth?
1: Oh, I don't honestly. Another thing I've learned. It's very me based, right? I have the relationships, and it's not scalable.
0: There's not a book of business you can sell. There's not equipment you can sell.
1: Yes, there are. I don't know. There's probably like $100,000 in equipment that we could sell off, but
2: yeah,
1: a lot of the we've always rented. We own land. That's where
2: how much land do you have?
1: An acre and a half.
2: Okay, what's it worth?
1: We pay cash for it. It's worth probably like $300,000, I think. Or maybe $200,000. I'm not sure, because we paid for it in cash back in.
0: That's okay.
2: That's all
0: okay. This is what I think we need. I think we need to do a little bit of research, and I think when we come out of the research, we might find some things that give us some light at the end of the tunnel. Because that's what you need. You need some hope right now, Cassie. You need to feel like there's action that you can take that's going to make this situation feel better and feel different than it does today. And so that's what we're going to help you try to find.
2: If you're making $180,000 a year on your business, that's a good business, okay?
1: So here's what's going on, and where there's like a little bit of, or there was disagreement, and now my husband, praise God, we've gotten on the same page.
0: Okay.
1: But while we didn't, you know, we're burning runway there, right? So the issue is we have rent, business rent, mm-hmm. of about $7,211, right?
0: Okay.
1: And again, I know there's a lot of emotion there because the simple thing in my mind is we let go of everything. We let go of all these business rents because I can work from one office, like one area.
2: Correct.
1: But then his argument, which I agree with, and I'm able to like honor it for its just value, is, okay, we do that, but we have two very small children, one and three. Where are we realistically going to have the mental?
0: Well, wait, I'm going to jump in on that because I want to know straight up. I hope that you guys let the office rental space go because you don't need it and you need all the profit that you can get right now. So
1: we started.
0: I hope that you did let it go. Did you let it go?
1: No, I want to do that this month.
0: I think that's imperative.
2: You have to. You can't afford it.
0: It's imperative. It's $7,000 a month. That adds up to more money year over year. And you need that money, girlfriend. Like, this is not even a... If we're in a conversation and we're talking about bankruptcy, then we got to figure it out. Maybe the kids go to auntie's house and that way you have the space in your home to work. But if it truly is just you and your husband and that you guys are the people making this engine run, there's no employees, there's no reason to have an office space that people are coming into, absolutely, you got to let it go. Am I right about that? Or yeah, is it...
1: There used to be employees. We had a bunch of employees in two different places. But yeah, that has been cut down.
2: Let me do this for you, hon. Just on two decisions, okay? So if you file for bankruptcy, it's a 7-year process, right?
1: That is a 7-year process.
2: Okay. So if you let this rent go and you multiply that by 5 years,
0: it's $90,000 a year.
2: It's $420,000. And if you sell this land at $300,000, that's $720,000 on two decisions.
0: Yes.
2: You see what I'm saying?
1: I do. My husband is telling me from another perspective of, okay, we let go of all of that, and then we don't have the mental space to do.
0: Mental space now.
2: Yeah, y'all are drowning right now mentally. two decisions right now, and in 5 years, this is over. It's over.
0: And it's not, and you'll have the peace of knowing it will be over.
2: That's right.
0: It might not, you might not cross the finish line for 5 years, but think of knowing it will be over.
2: That's right.
0: You might not cross the finish line for 5 years, but think of the rest you will feel walking away with

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16: All right, today's question comes from Savannah in West Virginia. Savannah writes, my fiance and I have four children. Okay. Our only debts are a

0: truck loan and our mortgage. I'm a stay-at-home mom, and he earns $90,000 a year. He recently became very interested in investing. Not in you or your marriage, but okay. I'm not against it, but I don't agree that now is the right time. I have the $1,000 in my savings account as our emergency fund, but he wants me to give it to him so he can invest it. Okay. I just don't know if he's doing the right thing with our money. What are your thoughts about investing while being in debt and having nothing saved for our children?
1: Oh, boy. So
0: many problems here.
1: There are many problems, but here, if you don't know our way of teaching,
0: let's just answer. Hey, I won't pipe in with my drama.
1: Yeah, if you don't know the way we teach, you'd go, "What's the big deal? He wants to invest. What a wonderful thing!" And I agree, investing is good. It's a way to secure your future. It's a way to love your family well. But I do disagree with him that now is the time to invest, because I think this is like good, better, best. And the best time to begin investing is when you've cleared your consumer debt. And the reason for that is two to threefold. There's many reasons, but I'll go to two to three. First reason is, if you begin investing and you do not have savings, your investment becomes your savings account, John. And what happens when you need a new roof, or when all four tires need to be replaced, or the AC goes out, is you go, oh shoot, I don't have any savings. So now I go to two terrible options. I either go to debt, I put it on a credit card, I put it on a HELOC, or I roll over and I look at, oh, that investing chunk of change looks pretty nice, and I mess around and I take a 401k loan, or I take a 401k withdrawal, and now I'm on the hook for that. And so it's so important to make sure you have the right foundation before you begin investing, so that that investment can stay locked in the way it's supposed to for the long term. So that's part one. And then part two is a little bit more, I'll be honest, you could take it if you take it or leave it if you want to, but I believe it's the smartest way. When you pay off your debt first, if you pay off your debt before you begin investing, then you have the full power of your income working towards building wealth. Around here, we believe that your biggest wealth building tool is your income, and you do not have your full income at your disposal when you're still making payments, especially if you're making payments on things that are going down in value, like trucks and cars, and then there's other types of consumer debt, right? So that's kind of the crux of why I'm saying what I'm saying, which is I agree with Savannah in this case. Yes, you need to pay off the truck first, and then after that, you need to save 3 to 6 months of expenses, and then you can begin investing 15%. And by the way, yeah, please do not take your baby step $1,000 emergency fund and invest that, because then you're up the creek without a paddle.
0: And I guess I'll just say this, and we can move on. What we're seeking here is ultimately safety. Like, that we have enough money in the bank when we retire, as we age, to take care of us, right? And safety will, like, if you pull safety all the way up the river, safety starts right here. And right now, the way you're describing your life is, it's you versus your fiance, your boyfriend. It's, I got this savings, I want to keep it safe. He wants to take my money and make it his investment. Like, you can't, y'all are not going to ever get where you want to both go, which is to a safe, peaceful place, if y'all are competing with each other. And so y'all need to get aligned on, are we rowing in the same direction, in the same boat together? Or do I have my boat, you got your boat, and he sees your boat as you and those four kids, and he sees his boat as wherever he wants to go. And by the way, you got some of my money, so give me your money so I can get my boat further along down the road. You're going to find yourself very, very exposed. And so that's why we tell people to get married before you start sharing your money. It's why we tell people to get married before you start sharing your kids, because that legal document forces y'all into the same boat, and it forces y'all to have the hard conversations about which direction are we going to row together. And if two people are in the same boat, both rowing in the same direction, you will get wherever you want to go way faster than two people trying to row in their own direction in their own boat.
1: That's right. That's very good, John.
0: So there you go. I won't make any more judgments here.
1: There you have it. Yep. Okay. Jessica is in San Francisco, California. Jessica, you're on the line, my friend.
2: Hi. Thanks so much, you guys, for taking my call.
1: Well, absolutely.
2: Full disclosure, I am really nervous, so please forgive me if I'm Oh my God, if I'm a little clumsy. So
1: no worries.
0: Have you listened to this show? I'm as clumsy as it gets. You're good. You're good.
2: Oh, that felt like a hug. Thank you. I'm really new to Ramsey. I just downloaded the audio book of Baby Steps, which I started yesterday on my commute home.
0: Welcome to our cult, thank Jessica. You.
2: So I have been listening to the podcast going back the beginning of this year. Anyway, the reason I'm calling, I just turned 56 this week, and
1: happy birthday.
2: So thanks. And I'm really feeling I'm like a combo platter of really overwhelmed, massively scared, and really, really embarrassed because I'm so late to the game. And I want to empower myself the best as I possibly can. So I'm not working until I reach my expiration date on the shelf, right?
1: Tell us what you're concerned about. Tell us why you're the combination platter.
2: I'm never going to be able to. Yeah, my combo platter. I just really want to know, am I ever going to be able to retire? Yeah.
1: Well, you're not alone. There's a lot of Americans that feel that way, that feel anxiety around not just can I retire, but when I do, will I have enough money to carry me through my all of my retirement years? So let's
2: especially
1: play with the numbers.
2: Living in California.
1: Yeah.
2: It's just so in the Bay Area. It's so expensive.
1: Well, let's play with the numbers a little bit, and we'll try to see if we think you're getting close or if there's hope for you or there's always hope. So tell us, you're 56 years old. What do you have in retirement savings so far?
2: Like nothing. I spent my entire 30s disabled, and then I rehabilitated and went back to work and lived check to check in my 40s and then put myself through grad school. So to be able to double my earnings and had started to save in a 401k and then I work in tech, and we had a layoff, and so I was laid off for a year and a half and just went back to work a couple months ago.
1: So how much is in that 401k to date? Even if it's not much, tell me how much.
2: Yeah, $127,000.
1: Okay, and which is not nothing,
2: not
1: by the way.
2: What's that?
1: That's not nothing. You said almost nothing, and give yourself credit. You have
2: like
1: $127,000. And how much are you
2: earning?
1: $140 a year.
2: With about a 10% bonus.
1: Great.
2: Annual bonus. Yeah.
1: Okay. And do you have any consumer debt?
2: I do. I only have, this is my only debt. I have lived debt free with the exception of a car my entire life. I own my home. I have $10,000 on the car. It's worth $26,000. I have a $2,000 emergency fund, even though Dave recommends $1,000.
1: I'll let it slide.
2: You can't even buy a box. You can't buy a box of Kleenex here in the Bay Area.
1: Listen, I'm not going to take you to task on that. So you've got the $10,000 car. You've got a little bit of an inflated baby step one. Is there anything else that I'm talking fast because I want to make sure we can help you.
2: Yeah. And I have $16,000 in savings.
1: Okay, excellent.
2: And I own my home. And I own my home, which is about $350,000. Yeah,
1: okay.
2: I paid for it cash.
1: I'm going to blow your mind on this. What I would do, I would take the $16,000 and I'd pay off the car today.
0: Today, right now.
1: I would do it immediately. And then I would continue to invest your $1,750 a month off of your salary. And if you do that from age 56 to age 70, girl, you're going to have $1.2 million. So you need to stop playing and feel good about
0: and
1: yourself.
0: And you got a paid-for house.
1: And you have a paid-for house. You're going to be just fine.
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4: With SRN News, I'm Mitch Thomason in Washington. A defiant Iranian leadership suggests it's ready to fight again, and President Trump seems more than willing to oblige. Mr. Trump says time is running out for Tehran to get serious about a peace agreement with the U.S. North America's largest commuter railroad is not running today, the first weekday morning of a strike that has shut down New York's Long Island Railroad, serving an estimated 250,000 commuters every day. More contract talks slated later today. The shootings were random. In Austin, Texas, 10 attacks injured 4 people over the weekend. Police have arrested 2 teenagers and are hunting for a 3rd individual. Mid-air collision of 2 Navy jets at an Idaho air show over the weekend. All 4 crew members ejected safely, and they are in stable condition. On Wall Street, the Dow futures are down 345 points. More details, srnnews.com.
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17: Here's your current forecast from Real Talk 1540 WYOH. For today, we'll have sunny skies. It'll be hot with a high near 90. For tonight, skies will be partly cloudy with a low near 70. Tuesday will be sunny, then a chance of afternoon thunderstorms with highs in the upper 80s. Tuesday night will have a chance of showers and thunderstorms with lows in the mid-60s. Wednesday will have a chance of rain showers with highs in the mid-60s. Wednesday night will be partly cloudy with a low in the mid-40s. And Thursday will be mostly sunny with highs in the upper 60s.
1: 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No purchase necessary to win. Alrighty then, Dan is in Los Angeles, California. I feel like we've had several Californians calling in today. How can we help out, Dan?
18: Hey, thank you very much. I'm currently in a first-time situation that my house is on the market for 90 days, and I'm lowering the rate the rent every few weeks, and it seems like it's not going to be...
0: Yeah, hey, Dan, do me a favor. Talk directly into your phone for me.
18: I'm talking to the phone. Do you hear me better?
1: Yeah, it's a little muffled. So whatever you can do to improve that, we would all appreciate it.
0: I want to be able to get right to your question. Yeah, go for it.
18: Yeah, so my concern is should I sell the house right now in a loss, or should I keep the property with a negative cash flow with $2,000 from my pocket every month and wait a few years until I can refi, or the value of the property would go up and I can sell it in a profit.
1: So you're burning $2,000 every month on it?
18: I would.
1: You're not currently? Why are you saying you would?
18: Because the house is still on the market, is under listing, and the rent price is lower than my mortgage.
1: Okay, right. And I'm saying you're current because of that, you're currently burning $2,000 a month on it. I just want to make sure I understood that.
18: I'm burning more. I'm burning $8,000 right now.
0: Oh, but if you were to rent it, it's only going to bring in $6,000 because of the market value.
1: I see. Okay, got it.
0: Exactly. Wow, what kind of property is this?
18: It's a property in the Hollywood Hills. Okay. I bought it for $1.6 million. I actually put 30% down 2 years ago.
0: Okay.
18: And I moved to a new primary, and I thought, okay, let's rent this out. And I understood that I'm in a negative cash flow right now.
1: So why do you think that is? Because I'm looking and it's showing that for your, for Los Angeles area, 45 to 70 days is like average days on market. You're sitting at 90 days.
0: No, he's been on the rental market. He can't rent it. He hadn't tried to sell it yet, right?
18: Yeah, I'm trying to rent it. Yes, correct.
1: So it's simply trying to rent.
0: You've been for 90 days. You can't get a renter.
18: Exactly.
0: So if you sold it, what would you lose?
18: Excuse me?
0: If you sold it, if you put on the market today and it sold tomorrow, what would you lose?
18: I believe I bought it for 1.6 and I would sell it for 1.4 with this today's market.
1: Tell us how this is occurring in this way. Tell us, what do you think the barrier is for finding renters, and tell us why you think it's going down in value. Did you overpay for it? Tell us what you think the problem is.
18: I paid more than $1,000 a square feet in the Hollywood Hills.
1: Okay.
18: With today's market, from what I see, I think prices that's sitting on the market for more than a month or two, they just, the owner just dropping the price. And the house is three bedrooms, it's 1,400 square feet, so it's not for a big family, and maybe it's a little bit expensive for one person or for a couple.
1: Okay.
18: So
1: it just wasn't a good
18: condo.
1: Yeah,
18: right now the rent is for $7,000 for 90 days, but I'm going to lower it to $6,000, and then I'm going to be negative cash flow of $2,000, or I'm going to put it on Airbnb and maybe going to be break even with the mortgage, because my interest is 6.8% from 2 years ago.
1: Do you think that you could realistically do the Airbnb thing and be at a break even to try to ride out the market a little while before you sell it? Do you think you could realistically make that transformation?
18: From my research, I could be break even. Yes.
1: I might do that in the interim. Otherwise, you're $200,000 in the hole on this. Do you have that money laying around anywhere that you'd want to take that loss?
0: You said you put down 30%, so you put down 480 on it, right?
18: Yeah, 500. So it's a little more than 30%, yeah. I don't want to take the loss. I believe in real estate that the price would go up even if I'm getting this negative cash flow. The appreciation would be better to hold this property for 10 years.
1: Mm-hmm.
0: You can't afford that, dude. You're getting killed right now.
1: I mean, is this the only property you have? Do you have others?
18: I have others, yeah.
1: Are they doing
18: but
1: well?
18: But they're cash flowing. Yeah. Yeah. I don't have the same interest. I have 2.7% interest on the others.
1: Uh-huh. How much total debt do you have tied up in it, in real estate?
18: In real estate? More than $1 million? I mean, more, yeah.
1: Like how much? Like give me a round number if you think you could, like, is it 1.8? Is it 3 right. million? Is it?
18: It's about, I have one property that is 1.6 plus one, so it's 2.6 plus, it's about 3 million.
1: Okay, and then how much is it all worth?
18: I would say maybe 5 million.
1: Okay.
18: Million 0.6, so it's 2.5, and then yeah.
1: I think
18: million.
1: That if I were you, not me, if I were you, I think that you understand this, and I think that you might be able to make that Airbnb transformation and get this at least break even for a while, and you might be able to ride this out to where you're not making any money, but at least you're not burning cash on it until maybe it's in a better position to sell. I might try that for a while. And if you're not able to do the Airbnb, then I'd probably try to get out of it if I were you, because this $8,000 a month loss is terrible. And then even being able to rent it and still being at a $2,000 loss is even more terrible.
0: I'll tell you, based on your portfolio, you're exposed in a pretty big way, right?
18: Mm-hmm. Yeah.
0: And so, the only reason I'm saying this is because of how, well, that's not even the only reason I'm saying this. I'm looking at the flip side is you have assets worth $3 million and
1: $5 million.
0: I'm sorry, $5 million. You're leveraged $3 million against them, right?
18: Yeah.
0: Okay. So if you went and sold every house you had today, tomorrow you would have a positive bank balance of $2 million, approximately, right?
18: Gross. Yeah.
0: Yeah. Yeah. Mm-hmm. So, yeah. Minus taxes and yada yada. I'd tell you what, for me, and I don't have a bunch of houses, so take this with a grain of salt. I'd sell that house and I would pocket $300,000. And I would have a very expensive $200,000 stupid tax. And this is one of the prime reasons why, and man, God Almighty, we take a beating online because of how stupid we are. But this is why we say buy with cash. So if you find yourself in these moments, you're at least not losing your soul, right?
18: Right.
0: But that's what I would do. I would take it on the chin because you're getting hit on multiple levels. You're getting hit on... The home price has devalued, the rent price keeps going down underneath you, and you got almost 7% interest rate on this thing.
18: Correct.
0: Yeah, you're getting punched and kicked and bit all at the same time. And you happen to be in a position where you did put a big chunk of money down, so you're going to walk away with a $300,000 check. You'll have lost money on this particular investment, but man, you're hemorrhaging right now.
1: I may have missed a point on this because I thought you said that you were – I thought you told me you still owe 1.6 on it and it's worth 1.4.
0: He bought it for 1.6.
18: No,
0: he put 500
18: down. I bought it
0: down.
18: For 1.6, but with today's market, I believe if I'm going to put it on the market for sale, it's going to sit for a while. If I'm going to post it for 1.6 again, I believe I'm going to sit a few months and I would have to lower it to 1.5. And 1.4, from what I've seen today.
1: Yeah, I
18: see. Because my existing property was on the market for $3 million, and I bought it for $2.3 million. So,
1: it's very slim. If you can get out of it, to John's point, and you can get out of it without owing, yeah, great. If you feel like if you list it for a realistic price and you'd already be upside down, I might hold it a little bit.

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15: Our Ramsey Show scripture and quote of the day, James chapter 1, verses 2 through 3. One of my favorites, consider it pure joy, my brothers and sisters, whenever you face trials of many kinds, because you know that the testing of your faith produces perseverance. Love that. Harrison Ford said, I always see life this way. You just have to find a way to stick it out and to prevail. 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All right. Let's go to Charles, who is in Savannah, Georgia. Hey, Charles, how can we help today?
16: Hey, how are y'all? Thank y'all for taking my call.
15: Yes, sir. What's up?
16: Nothing. I was just, I was wondering about investments. I live, you know, I have a wife and a 10-year-old daughter, and, you know, we live pretty humble. You know, we live close to Savannah, and it's a rural area, so everything's a little cheaper down here than opposed to Atlanta or New York or somewhere in California, you know, and we don't make a whole lot of money, but I've managed to save, me and my wife had saved about $60,000 before my dad passed away 5 years ago, and he left us, he had an insurance policy of $125,000, and, you know, we save every month, and I'm frugal, so to speak, and, you know, I don't like losing money. You know, I work, my wife works, we save about $500
15: to $750
16: a month.
15: Okay.
16: We are about $40,000 in debt with two vehicles, which one of them we had to purchase. Usually we don't do more than one vehicle payment at a time.
15: Uh-huh.
16: But somebody hit my wife a few months ago and they totaled it out.
15: Now,
16: so we did have to go get a newer vehicle.
15: So Charles, that going back to the money you said you had saved before you get too deeply into it, the $60,000 and the $125,000, is that the only money you have saved anywhere? No investing, no nothing like that?
16: I do have a CD that's about $253,000, and I'm making about $10,000 a year off of that the last 2 years.
15: Okay.
16: I do have a 457 Roth with about $17,000 in it.
15: Okay.
16: And I contribute 5% each month.
15: 5%,
16: and
15: okay.
16: I work for an agency, and I've got a retirement plan, so they don't match me, but I do contribute 5% to that every month. And I've got a couple ounces of gold and silver, which is that I bought, you know, five, six years ago. So, you know, I've gained about probably $5,000 on that.
15: Okay.
16: And then I've got a little bit of I've got about $10,000 in cash.
15: Okay.
16: At the bank in my safety deposit box, and then I've got about $10,000 in my safe.
15: Well, my goodness, Charles, you got money coming out your ears, my guy.
3: You called us, and I thought you were, like, down to your last broom hole, and you got money everywhere.
15: You do. You have it everywhere. I just don't know if it's in the right places.
3: It's not working for you like it could, but my goodness, you're doing good.
16: That's what I'm thinking, but, you know, me personally, I don't need a whole lot, you know.
15: Well, I think you might need more than you think.
3: Yeah, and you keep saying that, but then you keep going to get more and hiding it places.
15: Yeah, because you feel good now, but there's going to be a day when you're not working.
16: Yeah, exactly. And like I say, I do have a retirement plan, but $325,000 in today's economy, I mean, that could be gone in a blink of an eye.
15: It could, but it could also be back. Yeah. And I do want to say this, because that what you're saying, I think, Charles, is hitting on what a lot of people feel that are probably listening right now, is they are afraid. It's like, hey, if I invest this money, what happens if the stock market tanks? And the truth of the matter is, we have to think about that. Like, let's think back. If we think back to 9/11, if we think back to
3: 2008,
15: the Great Recession, you're right. The stock market did tank. But what did it do 2 years later? It recovered.
16: I know. And they say,
15: and
16: if you do it
15: back
16: over,
15: better than ever.
16: Yeah, and they say if you do it over a 20 to 30 year period, you're going to gain regardless.
15: Of course,
16: but
15: yes.
16: I'm just like, even on my 457 Roth that I have through my job, that has got, like I say, I checked it about 2 weeks ago. It's got like $17,000
15: sure.
16: in it,
15: uh-huh.
16: and I wish I would have started the day I started work.
15: Yeah. How old are you?
16: But I'm 43.
15: Okay. Here's the thing, Charles.
3: While you plug these numbers in, Charles, let me just say this. You and I have kind of a like spirit, which is kind of an eye on what if this all goes down, right?
16: Yes. I appreciate you saying that, because I've been watching y'all's videos.
3: Okay.
16: And I work half days on Friday. And I've been calling y'all every Friday for a long time.
3: All right, I'm going to tell you something that's hard to hear, and I had a buddy of mine that's a bank executive tell me this, okay? And he was right. If the stock market implodes and doesn't come back, let's say it goes to zero, the little rocks you have stored in your safe, that one shiny silver and one shiny gold, are going to become rocks. the paper you got stored under your bed is going to be paper.
16: Yes, I know.
3: Okay, so here's the thing. Like, here's the line he gave me when I was doing exactly what you're doing. And I didn't have gold and all that, but I was like, what about this? And what about this? And here's the line he gave me that, for whatever reason, it set me free. And maybe it will for you, and maybe it won't. But he said, John, I don't have a meteorite plan. If the U.S. stock market goes to zero, that's Control-Alt-Delete, and it's going to get Western real fast. Okay? And so
16: I got you.
3: Planning for what happens if a meteorite hits us, you know what? I'm going to solve that for when that happens. And you're not even buying backhoes and shovels and bullets. You're buying, like, gold and hiding this over here and stuff it under your mattress. And right? Like, so here's what I want to say. Give yourself the best opportunity with the information we got in front of us.
15: And what I would tell you, the best information, based on the numbers you gave me, and you gave me a lot of numbers, so I just took the 253 in CDs and I pretended as though you invested it today. So that gives you, with the 17,000, and I wasn't sure if the 60,000, I didn't even add the 60,000 or the 125 insurance because I didn't know if that was what was in the CD.
16: The 60,000 is what me and my wife had saved together before my dad passed away.
15: Okay.
16: And I received, you know, $125,000. And we, like I say, we try to save at least $500,000 because at the end of the day, we, between the both of us, we only make about $110,000 a year.
15: Well, we'll call that $60,000. We'll call that your emergency fund. And I'll do you one better. We can add the cash and the money in the safe. We can add that to it, too, because I think you like having cash around. So I'm not even touching that. We won't even invest that. But if we took the money from the CD, we went ahead and invested it along with the $17,000. And let's pretend you told me, yeah, you guys put away maybe $5 to $750 every single month. That's the margin that you can save. If you just did that, and you did that, Charles, from today until age 65, that puts you at $3.8 million. And that's enough for you, I assume, with your lifestyle.
3: To do whatever you want, wherever you live.
15: Yes. And that, and let me just say, Charles, we would say, hey, invest 15%. You know, pump that number up. That's not even with you doing that. That's just with you saying, hey, I got $500 in margin. I'm just going to plug that in over there. And you want to know what? I'm cool with that because I will just be happy with this call if you begin investing. I will be happy if you take the money from the CDs and you invest it across the four funds that we teach here. And I do want you to get connected with a SmartVestor Pro because these are people that we vet out, okay? So that means we trust them. We trust that they can take your money and that they'll treat you with respect and they'll treat you with the heart of a teacher and teach you so that you'll learn and feel great about how your money is being invested and that that money can grow for you, not just for your current family, but for your legacy. And I think that that's about as good as it gets, John. So that's what you need to do. All right, guys, that does it for this hour. John did not reply to me.
3: I think you're tossing me the ball here.
15: There's ultimately one way to financial peace. That's to walk daily with the Prince of Peace, Christ Jesus.
0: If you want to win with money in 2026, you can't keep living normal. 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
17: Report from Town Hall. I'm Rich Thomason. The clock is ticking for Iran. That's according to President Trump, taking to Truth Social to warn Iran's leadership that it had better move fast to make a peace deal with the U.S. or there won't be anything left of them. Republican Senator Lindsey Graham says negotiations with Iran hit a brick wall.
18: President Trump's very frustrated. So what to do next? I think it's going to be very difficult to get a deal with the current regime.
17: He tells NBC's Meet the Press, you're not going to get a deal with this crowd until you hurt them more. The Trump administration working to verify voter eligibility nationwide, checking tens of millions of registrations against federal databases.
19: At least 67 million voter registrations have already been processed under the program. The initiative is designed to identify individuals who may be ineligible to vote, including non-citizens or people who have died but remain on voter rolls. Officials say the early stages of the program have flagged tens of thousands of registrations for further review, prompting supporters to say that running voter rolls through federal databases is a necessary step to protect the integrity of elections. Ken Lorman reported.
17: On the National Mall yesterday, rededicate 250, a national jubilee of prayer, praise, and thanksgiving.
20: Our great president, President Donald Trump, has planned a year of celebration as we have a time of sports and shows and pomp and parade.
17: The Reverend Robert Jeffers, pastor of First Baptist Church of Dallas. The hantavirus-stricken cruise ship is docked in Rotterdam, where the remaining crew members on board will be quarantined while the ship is disinfected. On Wall Street this morning, the stock futures in the red so far. The Dow futures are down, the blue-chip index off about 178 points. More on these stories, townhall.com.
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17: Congo's health minister announces the opening of three Ebola treatment centers in the east of the country. Comes as Congo grapples with an outbreak of a rare Ebola variant, has no approved therapeutics or vaccines.
23: The reason this is important is because DRC is smack in the middle of Africa, and around it are nine countries. All those nine countries are presumably on high alert, especially the ones to the eastern side of DRC, particularly that's South Sudan and Uganda. Both those countries are very close to the province that is the epicenter of this current outbreak. And Uganda say that it's tightening border screening and surveillance within the country to notice any cases of Ebola that show any symptoms.
17: The BBC's Thomas McCownan. Taiwan's president says arms purchases from the U.S. are crucial to regional stability. This after President Trump questioned ongoing U.S. support for Taiwan, the arms sale following his visit to China. Townhall.com. The young lady from Michigan is fabricating quite a career for herself.
24: Michaela Esposito is a student at Washtenaw Community College in Ann Arbor, Michigan, and she's really good at welding. So good, she'll be the first female welder to represent the United States at a worldwide competition in China in September called the World Skills Competition. Esposito said when she was a kid, she had a dream of being the first female to accomplish something.
25: I just figured everything was already taken, so when I got to this position, I figured out that this is kind of my shot to be make history in a way.
24: She says she's getting a lot of practice.
25: I'm currently welding 80 hours a week, and in between now and September, I'll be doing a series of practice competitions.
24: I'm Donna Water.
17: All four crew members ejected safely after two Navy jets collided in midair. Happened during an air show yesterday at a Western Idaho military base. More on these stories at townhall.com.
1: Here's your current forecast from Real Talk 1540 WYOH. For today, we'll have sunny skies. It'll be hot with a high near 90. For tonight, skies will be partly cloudy with a low near 70. Tuesday will be sunny, then a chance of afternoon thunderstorms with highs in the upper 80s. Tuesday night will have a chance of showers and thunderstorms with lows in the mid-60s. Wednesday will have a chance of rain showers with highs in the mid-60s. Wednesday night will be partly cloudy with a low in the mid-40s. And Thursday will be mostly sunny with highs in the upper 60s.
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0: Normal is broke and common sense is weird. 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This is The Ramsey Show. I'm Jade Warshaw. Next to me, Dr. John Deloney, taking calls from you for the next couple hours at least. 888-825-5225 is the number that you call if you want to ask your question, and we sure hope that you do. All right, we've got Maria, who's in San Diego, California. Beautiful. How can we help out today, Maria?
1: Hi. I'm 48 years old. My husband's 33. We've been married 13 years. We have one son who's 12. I've been stay-at-home mom since my son was born.
0: Maria, breaking up a good bit. If you can go to another part of the house or just speak directly into your line to make sure we can really hear you.
1: Okay. Should I repeat myself?
0: No, I heard you up until then.
1: Okay. So I've been a stay-at-home mom. I do not have any savings, nothing, retirement. And my husband and I, our marriage is not in good terms. So I think I'm going to be walking away with nothing. So I want to know what I need to do to help myself.
0: Okay, that's a good question.
2: What happened with your marriage? What's going on?
1: It's been volatile since we've been married.
2: Volatile, like abusive, or volatile, yelling and screaming? What does volatile mean?
1: Yeah, a lot of yelling and screaming, and he doesn't share money with me. I do not know. I just recently found out how much he makes. He does the grocery because he doesn't give me any money.
0: Oh.
1: Nothing.
2: Yeah, that's we call that financial abuse. That's You're in an unsafe situation. So first, I would say, if y'all have been together for 13 years, you're entitled to a big chunk of what he's got. And so don't just walk away. You're in an unsafe relationship because you're being held hostage by the person you're married to financially.
1: Mm-hmm.
2: So if you choose to leave, make sure you get an attorney and do that in a right way.
1: Mm-hmm.
2: The second thing is you'll be faced with the reality that the life you wanted to have, I want to be married, I want to be a stay-at-home parent, I want to be focused on my 12-year-old, you're going to have to go get a job, maybe two.
1: Right.
2: And you're going to have to create a financial world where you are financially safe. And that might mean being in a one-bedroom apartment. You're in one of the most expensive markets in the United States, and so it might be moving. Like, there's a whole bunch of things that's going to stem from you choosing to live in this scary word called reality. This is my new reality, not my new what I wanted it to be, but this is the facts I'm facing here with my living expenses, my eating expenses, my 12-year-old's expense, all those things, and we're going to just have to create a world around that reality.
0: Yeah.
1: Yes, I looked into all that, yes. So.
2: Yeah.
0: So, Maria, you just found out what your husband earns. How much is it?
1: Yeah.
0: And do you believe him when he said what he earns? Or did you find out because it was written on a paper? Or how did you find out, and how much is it?
1: Mm-hmm. He took out a HELOC to pay off some debt, $70,000. So it was on the loan application. He makes $90,000 a year.
0: $90,000 a year. And he took out a $70,000 HELOC. To pay off all of your debt. Is there any other outstanding debt other than the mortgage that you know about?
1: No, just the mortgage and the $60,000.
0: How are you positive of that?
1: Well, when it comes to debt, he'll share it with me. When
0: got
1: it comes
0: you.
1: To spending, he won't share anything.
0: Okay.
2: What does he have in retirement savings?
1: I have no idea. I've never seen it. He has his mail routed to his parents, so I don't see anything.
2: Good
0: God. Oh, wow. Okay. Yeah. Do you think that maybe he has been saving? Like, does your sense tell you that he has been, or do you think he probably doesn't have much? You may not be able to answer that, but
1: he's been in the company 40 years or 30 years.
0: Okay.
1: So I think he has some type of investment, but I have no idea how much it is.
0: Okay.
2: Well, you should get half of it.
1: Yeah.
2: Or maybe not half, but half since y'all have been together.
0: Uh-huh. That's true.
2: So there might be, your situation might not be as financially, emotionally and relationally, yeah, it's a mess, but financially it might not be as bad as you think it is.
0: I hope it's not. What about the mortgage? What do you guys now owe, or what did you owe, and what's the property worth? I'll already account for the HELOC.
1: So we bought the house in 2017, and we bought it for 340, and it's still 340 right now, plus now the HELOCs. And I think the value is about 550.
0: Okay. So there's the numbers there. John's right. You know, since the marriage, most of this should be split down the middle. That doesn't give you, I don't think, unless he's got this crazy nest egg somewhere, I don't think that's going to give you the ability to walk away, get your half, and never have to work again. So the question then becomes, what can you do for work? You've been out of the workforce for a while, for 12 years. Were you ever in the workforce before you had the baby?
1: Yeah, I was working in the legal profession since I was 17, and I had a good job before I quit my job. My son was born premature, so I just didn't go back to work.
0: Okay.
1: And then eventually I'll pick up some contract work 1 month here and there.
0: Okay, so you feel like you have a exit strategy as far as career is concerned?
1: Yeah, but I'm 48, so...
0: that's not old!
1: I'm competing against a younger...
0: Yes, but let me... you know, inform you on this. A lot of people, they earn the most they've ever made in their 50s. Like, that's their clutch year. So you're approaching that. And obviously, you've been out of the workforce. There's some variables there. But I do want to encourage you on that. And don't get it twisted. Raising kids has life experience all over it. That can, those are transferable skills. So let's be honest about that. What's precluding you from making that step? When do you plan on making that step? Do you still feel barriers to making that step? Let us help you with that. What else is there?
1: Well, because my marriage is not stable, divorce was not an option because I don't want to share custody. I don't know what he's going to say to my son about me. So I'd rather stay home and take care of my son, pick him up from school, drop him off, and help him with homework and activities and all that. That's kind of what's preventing me from going back to work, because I actually went back to work for 1 year last year and my son didn't do well in school. So I felt like, you know, I should be with him for now.
2: The greatest gift you can give your kid right now is stability.
1: Okay.
2: Because there's no way that your husband is being this insane with how he's treating his wife and also being a plugged in, attentive, good dad.
0: So, John, be clear about what you think stability looks like, because you could interpret stability as, I'm not going to rock the boat right now. I'm just going to stay where I'm at. I'm not going to.
2: Yeah.
0: What do you think stability is?
2: So, I guess what I would tell you is, for your kid, the boat is rocked.
1: Yeah.
2: The boat is rocked in wild ways. The greatest gift two parents can give their kid is a rock solid marriage and giving your kid something to anchor into. And the data is pretty clear. A, no, don't quote-unquote stay together for the kids. Fix your marriage for your kids. Fix your marriage for you and your kids' benefit. But if a marriage is unhealthy, it's bad, it's abusive like yours is, then quote-unquote staying together for the kids is not good for the kids, right? You have to ask yourself, is your personal safety and well-being and your child's health and safety and well-being worth your potential, I might have to share custody sometimes. And the reality is, this is still his dad. And so he's still going to need his father. But sit down with an attorney, a good licensed attorney, and ask these hard questions so you can get a picture and you're not just living on made-up stories.

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0: back to the phone lines where we have Leah, who's in Akron, Ohio. Leah, how can we help out today?
1: Hi. So my husband had a job offer for $62,000 a year salary. And then as he had started the position and he's, you know, talking to people with like HR and payroll, he's being told that, you know, of course he wouldn't get paid overtime, but he still has to clock in, clock out. And if he doesn't make 40 hours, he's being docked somehow, which sounds hourly and fraudulent.
0: Okay. So are you going to get clarity or are you simply not going to take the offer?
1: Oh, he already accepted the $62,000 salary offer, but we got our first paycheck and they're not allowing us access to his pay stub. And based off of the number we received, it would seem that he's being paid something entirely different than what was agreed to.
0: What does it look like he's being paid?
1: Hourly, which we don't even know

0: what the price is hourly, what's being paid.
1: What's the pay stub? What's a pay stub amount? And how far off is it? And is
0: it all higher?
2: What do you mean? How do you not allow somebody to see
0: that? Well, it's supposed to be on the app, which he has access to the app, but like when he goes to the tab, it essentially says that his employer has him blocked.
1: So can he, did he go down to HR and say, hey, I'm blocked on this, can you fix it? And did they say no? Or has he just not
2: done that?
1: He
2: needs to know how much he's paying in taxes and FICA and all that stuff.
0: Exactly. And the way that they're conducting business is they tend to just be like, oh, well, we'll get to it. We'll see. We'll talk to you later.
2: Let's back all the way out here for a second, because you're ready to go to war here, okay?
0: A little bit, yeah. I don't understand what's happening, neither does he, and they're not answering any questions.
2: Okay, so sometimes people get offered positions. I'm trying to think of, like, if you went and got a job as a state trooper, right? It would say something like, can make up to $110,000. Base salary, $60,000 or something like that. But that number is a clock-in number. It does have an hourly wage to it. And at some point in the HR process, they'll tell you that. Or I have other buddies who work in industries where part of the management practice is to track hours, but they're paid a salary. And so I've never heard of somebody being paid a salary, but if you work 39 and a half hours, we're going to take money away from you. Right?
0: That's what it is. That's where I am having an issue with, is that they're saying if you don't meet the 40 hours, your pay gets docked.
1: But are they guaranteeing him the 40 hours?
0: 40 hours, you're not. Sorry?
1: Are they guaranteeing him the 40 hours? And so is it a situation to where we're guaranteeing you the 40 hours, but if you step in and say, yeah, I got to go do a dentist appointment or something, that you're not basically clocked in for those hours, then they're docked. Is that exactly what you're saying?
0: Right. So, like, say because he is in construction, so it's very, like, based on the weather.
1: Mm-hmm.
0: And so, say if he's late or if he's done with the job early, it'll be that 40 hours. Like, if he's done with the job early, he's not getting however much.
1: Understood. I see what you're saying. He would have to use, like, pay time off to account for him leaving the job early because the job is done. And that doesn't make sense.
0: Right,
1: I see what you're saying.
2: But how much of this...
0: Where I'm a little perturbed is that, I mean, if you're not making your 40 hours and you're docking my pay... By how much? What's the hourly there?
1: Sure.
0: And also, if you're telling me that in the opposite side of the coin, if I work 60 hours, you're not going to pay me 20 hours of overtime.
2: Right,
0: but
2: right.
0: You'll
2: so
0: dock me.
2: Let's two things here. One, is there a chance that your husband didn't ask what the hourly rate is when he took this job?
0: Well, I'm actually looking at the job offer paperwork now, and it says you will be paid an annual salary of $67,000 per year and paid in accordance with our every other week schedule.
2: Okay, so...
0: That's verbatim what it says. In all of the paperwork, it says nothing about hourly.
2: Okay, so let's do two things. Let's, number one, just focus on what you can control.
0: Mm.
2: You can do one of two things right now. You can call a lawyer, and you can write a demand letter. That's number one. Number two, you can suffer through this crappy deal, and he can immediately start applying for other jobs because it's not hourly or whatever, but because I'm not going to work for somebody who doesn't have integrity.
0: Mm-hmm.
2: And integrity is... I don't know if you're taking out taxes for me, and I don't want to get hit with a tax bill at the end of the year also.
0: Right.
2: I don't know if you're pulling out Social Security for me, and I don't get hit with that bill at the end of the year. Like, that's just business 101. Is he 1099 or is he a W-2?
0: He doesn't even know.
2: I know.
0: Oh,
2: but
0: every time he's asking any kind of question.
2: Okay, but hold on. I'm going
0: to
2: put this on him.
1: This should have been determined long before... A contract was signed, ma'am.
2: I got to know what I'm signing up for. And I got an offer letter. I would have said, get it in writing. You got that.
1: Yeah.
2: So he's entitled to that amount of money legally because they signed a contract with him. But number two, right. I'm going to ask bigger questions because I would need to know, am I going to take $67,000? Do I need to pull 30% of that because I'm 1099? I got to pay my own taxes? Is that going to
0: exactly.
2: come out of this? Right? Those are questions that should right. have been asked during the interview, and they weren't.
0: Right.
1: So, I do think...
0: Yeah, I mean, I will say, like, we were very much in need of money.
1: Yeah.
0: You know, we obviously can't live on, like, unemployment. It's unreliable. You don't get it every week.
2: I got you.
0: Yada, yada.
2: But let's just control what we can control here. Right?
0: Yeah. And, yeah, I definitely think we'll probably be looking for somewhere else. They don't seem to be managing much of anything very well.
2: Right on. And can I say this? I'm uncomfortable with the whole thing here, and here's why. Why are you calling? Why isn't he calling? Why are you reading his contracts and his, like, why isn't he taking control of his job, his finances, his employer? Right?
0: Well, I do, like, I'm a stay-at-home mom, so I handle our finances.
2: Uh-huh.
0: Like, he goes, he brings in the money, he does the work, you know, and I do the child-rearing, the finances.
2: Okay.
0: Household. And so, like, I mean, I'm not very intelligent, per se, but
2: yes,
0: I do have
2: Don't say
0: a basis,
2: that.
0: You know, I just have, like, a basic understanding of, like, a salary versus an hourly, and it feels like they're really muddling it.
2: They are.
0: And it just doesn't, it's just, no, the math isn't mathing.
2: Correct.
0: For me.
2: Right.
1: Yeah, I mean, and if I were in your shoes...
0: I mean, he has asked questions. He has tried to talk to the payroll people, and he has tried to talk to HR. But again, they just keep saying, like, oh, I don't know right now. We'll come back to it.
1: And that's not right. I'm on your side, and if you're asking, is this right or wrong, I don't think it's right the way it's being handled. I think the question to go in is, like, hey, am I salary exempt? Tell me what's going on. Answer my questions. If you're not going to answer my questions, and there's no solve here, and that's frustrating. I like what John said, which is you've really got the two routes. You can either lawyer up and really try to fight this and get what you thought you were signing on the dotted line for. I don't even know if I'd go that far. I think I'd just start looking for new jobs, because the benefit of him having this job right now
2: is
1: at least he's searching from a perspective of, I have something, I have a gig, so I'm not desperate, and that's going to help him have more opportunity to find what it is that he's really looking for. So there is, like, a silver lining to this cloud, but my biggest thing going forward is, I think you both have learned the lesson of, we have to ask our questions early and make sure we're getting very clear answers, making sure things are documented in writing. And I have a feeling, I don't know, Leah, but you can, when you're in the interview process, you can start to sense what people's character is like. Are they wishy-washy? Are they putting you off? You know, that sort of thing. And I think that you're going to, you can chalk that up to experience at this point and going forward.
2: And I get, I need a job right now. I'm going to take what I can get. I support that.
1: Yeah, for sure.
2: But if your boss isn't a person of character, I'm going to get out of there.

0: I've been doing this show for over 30 years, and some of the saddest calls I've taken are from situations that are completely preventable.
1: Yeah, and what's so hard is I feel like one of those, especially the ones that I'm like, oh, it's terrible, are people that call in and their spouse has passed away suddenly and they don't have life insurance. When you have to think through, how am I going to pay my bills?
0: I'm going to meet next week.
1: Yeah, the middle of all that grief. Like, it's just, it is, it's terrible. So life insurance is the one thing, especially as a mom with three little kids, that I'm like so big on for people to get because it's inexpensive. Xander is the place that Winston and I actually get all of our life insurance.
0: And it doesn't cost much because Xander shops among a gazillion different companies. It doesn't cost much. 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The cost of a stinking pizza. 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
2: With SRN News, I'm Rich Thomason in Washington. The clock is ticking for Iran. That's according to President Trump. He's taken to Truth Social to warn Iran's leadership that it better move fast to make a peace deal with the U.S. or there won't be anything left of them. The Trump administration is working to verify voter eligibility nationwide. It is checking tens of millions of registrations against federal databases, part of a bid to assure election integrity ahead of the upcoming midterm elections. On the National Mall yesterday, it was Rededicate 250, a national jubilee of prayer, praise, and thanksgiving. And the hantavirus-stricken cruise ship is docked in Rotterdam, where the remaining crew members on board will be quarantined and the ship will be thoroughly disinfected. On Wall Street, the Dow futures down 192 points. More details, srnnews.com.
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9: Here's your current forecast from Real Talk 1540 WYOH. For today, we'll have sunny skies. It'll be hot with a high near 90. For tonight, skies will be partly cloudy with a low near 70. Tuesday will be sunny, then a chance of afternoon thunderstorms with highs in the upper 80s. Tuesday night will have a chance of showers and thunderstorms with lows in the mid-60s. Wednesday will have a chance of rain showers with highs in the mid-60s. Wednesday night will be partly cloudy with a low in the mid-40s. And Thursday will be mostly sunny with highs in the upper 60s.

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1: So my husband is currently following a TikToker who is promoting this First Lien HELOC, and I'm very hesitant about it. In fact, my family gives me the name Dream Crusher because I'm just not a risk taker.
0: Dream Crusher.
2: Hey, here's my big problem, number one, Brooke. Your husband's, quote, following a TikToker. That should be your first problem right there.
1: Well, that's what I say too, but he thinks that I don't really understand the process.
2: He's following a TikToker.
1: But I'm looking at the numbers and I just can't see how it could work.
0: So tell us about it.
1: Yeah, go ahead.
0: Tell us about the first thing you
2: lost. Hey, by the way, bro, this is my favorite call of the whole day. There's no way a call's going to be better than this one. Are you 16 and he's 17? Did y'all get married real young?
1: Well, no. I'm actually in my 50s, but we have been married for a long time.
2: Please tell me your husband's a 50-year-old TikToker.
1: He is. He is.
2: I every once in a while I wake up and I just think, as a society, we're doomed, and this is another vote for that.
1: Right. Well, I think it's once you click on something and you see all of the same things. And so this particular guy keeps coming across, and the way that he advertises it sounds, I don't know, to him it sounds great. But this First Lien HELOC serves as your bank account.
2: I know.
0: Why? And just to be clear, if you take a HELOC, like in the order, it's like you've got your mortgage and then you got the HELOC under it. So if you were to foreclose, the money would first pay off the mortgage and then the HELOC would go next. With First Lien, it reverses that order. So the home equity line of credit is first as the first thing that's paid, that sort of thing. My question is why? Why do you need this? Why are you guys to the point of doing these types of things?
1: I don't think that we do need it. The advertisement is that, oh, you can pay this off in 3 to 6 years, which,
0: what's he using the money? Like, what's the purpose of it, the grand purpose in his mind? We need to get the First Lien HELOC because I need to get a boat, or because we're funding college. Like, why?
1: The why is the payoff in 3 to 6 years. I mean, we're trying for retirement. We're trying to get things settled before we retire. And so that's the attraction, is to pay off this early. But we don't have, like, this huge income, like, minus our debts, that we have to even throw at this HELOC. Because that's what it seems like to me that you need. You need this huge income.
2: Right. So the... the problem here is you still owe X amount of dollars.
1: Yes.
2: And there's not a way to not owe that much money.
1: Well, our income is okay. That we only owe $220,000 on our house. It's worth about $500,000 to $600,000.
2: Okay.
1: We have it at a two.
2: I get that. But here's what's important. You owe $200,000.
1: Okay. Right.
2: Divide that by 6 years, 72 months. And I can't do that math in my head like Dave can, but, like, do you have that much money to put towards this?
1: No.
2: Okay. There's not going to be a secret atomic way to make you owe less than $200,000 in your mortgage. There might be a way that you can reduce your interest rate, maybe. And so, technically, you owe $200,000. After 6 years, you're going to be paying interest also. So there might be a way to make it a little bit smaller, maybe. You get what I'm saying? Like, no matter what you're doing, you still owe $200,000, and you got 72 months that this thing is telling you you can pay it off. There's not a way to contract time or to contract money from what you owe.
1: Right.
2: So your gut feeling is right. You know why? Because it's just math.
0: Mm-hmm.
1: Yeah, well, and our mortgage is only 2.75.
0: Right.
1: So
0: yeah,
1: if I go over to a HELOC, yeah, it's a daily rate of like 8%.
0: And is it variable? Does it vary?
1: The HELOC apparently would be, yeah.
0: Yeah, and that's scary too.
2: Why would you?
0: I can see, and I'm trying to say this in a non-incredulous way, but truly, I can see no good in this.
2: None. Zero.
0: I can see no good in this. And if the goal... If you guys have sat around and said, what's our goal? Our goal is to pay off the mortgage.
1: Yes.
0: That's actually a very simple process. I'm not saying it's easy. I'm saying it is a very simple process. I pay my mortgage payment, and then anything and above my mortgage payment, I apply it to the principal. And I do that as often and as many times as I can and as high amounts as I possibly can. And every time I do that, I'm affecting the amortization schedule. Every time I do that, more of my actual mortgage payment is going towards the principal. Like, that is the way it works. That is how folks do it. That's how millionaires do it. And that is probably, if I were to really... try to form an argument against this other than just kind of like sheer logic and simplicity, I would go back to our millionaire study, John, and I would just talk about how we've studied what the practices of millionaires are, everyday millionaires, baby steps millionaires. I'm not talking about billionaires. I'm talking about millionaires. And what they do is they pay for cars and they never do car payments again. And they pay off their home mortgage and they avoid debt and they budget their money. These are the practices of what I'm going to refer to as the 401k millionaire, the average millionaire in America. This is what they do. And so for me, this sounds like a very complex, heady strategy to do something that's actually simple to do. Why am I going to add steps and add rigmarole to something that doesn't require it and honestly adds risk to the equation?
2: And let's let's say your home mortgage was at 10% and you could get a first lien HELOC at 2.75. Somebody could sit down and make the case that I have just, and even though it's variable interest rate, and so if interest rates go up, thank God there's nothing going on in the world or the economy that makes me any somewhat nervous at all about the future, right? I'm being ridiculous right now. So if you could somehow magically flip a switch to where you're paying 2.75% mortgage versus a 10%, I couldn't say you were crazy. I might say it's not something I want to do.
0: Yeah, sure.
2: I don't want to put my house on the block again. But what you're doing is you're creating essentially a line of credit. You'd have to be superhuman to never spend this line of credit. There's no way you're going to get a better interest rate.
0: Well, the HELOC is acting as the primary mortgage.
2: But you can draw from it.
0: Yes.
2: So it's a credit card at a variable rate that's higher than your mortgage. Like, there's no possible win here.
1: Yeah, and I don't like the fact that, like, the temptation is there that you can withdraw anytime you want.
0: That's right.
1: I don't
2: exactly.
1: Like that.
0: And has he, and I don't know if he's gone so far as to say, I ran the numbers like this, and I ran the numbers like this, and here's how much faster we could do it. Here's the exact amount of money that we've saved. I mean, obviously, John or I mean, you would have to play a perfect game, I feel like, in order for this to...
2: It still wouldn't matter, though. You got a 2.75%.
0: That's also true.
2: You've already won the mortgage lottery.
0: But has he done that? Has he even done any due diligence as far as to say such things?
1: No. I have on my part.
2: Challenge him here. Write me a plan to where we pay off this house in 72 months at $200,000, the remaining balance, plus our 2.7% mortgage. Here's our plan. Here's how much we'd have to pay off every month. Show me, with your first lien HELOC math, how we would accelerate that by 6 months or a year or 2 years, also with the variable interest rate that it could go up. It could go way up.
0: And with the temptation that we could spend against it.
2: Right.
0: Yeah.
2: It's just total madness. Hello?
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0: John, I'm thinking about TRS Live, and I'm thinking about, we had some good times, man. We had a good time recording that show in front of a live audience. We went on the road back in April, and if you didn't hear, we traveled to four different cities. We did the Ramsey Show live in front of a 300
2: It's a rad theater there in Denver. Yeah. One of the top five wildest things that's ever happened to me at a live event. I've done thousands of live events for my. The wildest thing.
0: I know what you're gonna say.
2: I don't know. Can I give it away, Kelly?
19: Yeah, sure.
0: The big thing that happened that we're not gonna tell anybody.
2: It was so crazy. We couldn't believe that it happened.
0: I know. We were hoping.
2: I was super hoping it would happen. Let's just say.
0: It happened.
2: Yeah, it was a super fun time.
0: It was. So we dropped the episode from Charlotte a week or so ago. We just now dropped the Denver episode. And up next, we've got Phoenix and Anaheim. Those are coming in the next few weeks, so stay tuned for those. It was super fun. I think you guys will enjoy it, hopefully, as much as we did. I don't know about you, John, but for me, I love being in direct contact with you guys. Like, over the phone lines is great, but it's still over the phone lines. But if we can be in the same venue and we can breathe the same air, like, that to me is electric. I love that. So be sure to go check them out on the normal Ramsey Show channel. So where you watch the Ramsey Show normally on YouTube, Spotify, and the Ramsey Network app. Any other memories?
2: I'll just say we may have had a spontaneous debt-free scream that led to a spontaneous engagement that led to a spontaneous marriage. You got to listen to the show. It was a blast.
0: That's good. Good. Again, yeah, go check them out. Wherever you watch the Ramsey Show, they will be there. Watch them. They are fun. You get the same information, just packaged in a more fun way.
2: And there were some times that we would push back on folks, and then, like, later on in the show, they would come back up, or their spouse, remember their spouse came back up. I was like, hold on. And it got more fun and more fun.
0: Yes.
2: It was a blast.
0: It is. It's just different. It's one thing, like, when you guys call in, we can assume maybe the faces that you're making, or we, like, create a persona in our mind. But to see you standing there, to see the faces that you're making in response to what we're saying, it is different. And it kind of changes a little bit of how we say things.
2: Or I give an answer and the whole audience boos my answer. It's just fun, man. It's fun.
0: It's a different element.
2: Yeah.
0: All right. Aaron is in Lincoln, Nebraska. Aaron, how can Dr. John and I help out today?
20: Well, I want to buy my husband a really nice truck. Well, he needs a car. And he's getting cold feet, and we decided you're the tiebreaker.
0: Yes! I love this question. These are our favorite questions, Aaron. So you want to get the new car. Tell us all of it.
20: So we're in baby step 6, and we have spent 15 years. You know, he and I had $450,000 of student loan debt. It's paid off. You know, we're in baby step 6. We're paying off our house, but he needs a new car, and he wants a truck, really, really nice truck. Has always wanted it. I think he deserves it. And
0: how much are we talking for this new truck, and like what model? We want to know the give us the gory details.
20: He wants the loaded GMC Silverado, but he'll use it. And we're the type of people that keep, you know, cars for a really long time.
0: Sure. What does something like that cost?
2: $100,000?
20: The one, I mean, $79,000-$80,000.
0: Okay. So I'll put $80,000. And you guys are baby step 6. How much is left on the mortgage?
20: So we have $400,000 left on our mortgage. We are on track. You know, the number moves a little bit every year, but on track to pay it off in 10 years.
0: Okay. Back to that Silverado, is this brand new or is this a year used? Like, what year are you looking at?
20: Looking at brand new, there's just not a lot of good used trucks on the market right now.
0: Is that true, John?
20: And
2: I'll tell you, man, I want to hear, like, what's your total net worth? What your house is worth minus what you own it plus what you got in retirement.
20: So we're baby steps millionaires in the sense of our house is worth about $850,000.
0: Okay.
20: We make a really good income.
2: What does that mean?
20: $780,000 a year.
0: So you make $780,000 a year. You've got $400,000, give or take, of equity in the home. And what do you have in retirement?
20: Combined between the two of us, about $1.5 million. But the market's been good. I mean,
2: sure.
20: You know,
0: and that's in retirement funds. 1.5.
20: 401(k)s and a brokerage account.
0: Okay, so you're almost worth $2 million then. Did I calculate that right?
20: Yeah.
0: Okay. So the parameters that John was getting at and asking that, and this is not just for you, Aaron. You might already know this, but for those listening, when we're thinking about whether or not somebody can afford a brand new car, this is hot off the lot. We're looking at, is your net worth more than $1 million? Generally, if it is, you can take that big 20-25% depreciation hit that's going to happen in the first year or so. And you're basically saying, I can take that cash, I could throw it out the window, let it roll out the window while I'm driving the car on the interstate home, and I'll be fine. It's not going to affect my well-being in any way, shape, or form. Other thing that we look at, and this is not necessarily with brand new cars, but we look at what percentage, if we were to compare it to your take-home pay, we say things with wheels and motors shouldn't be any more than half of your annual take-home pay. Obviously, at $780,000 a year, which you guys are smoking it, like, that's crazy. Y'all are killing it. This doesn't even come close at all.
2: So here's what I'll say, Aaron. Okay.
20: So here's one more awkward. Well, not awkward. You know, he lets me handle the money.
2: Okay.
20: You know, we sit down once a month.
2: Yep.
20: So we haven't had a car payment in a really long time.
2: Mm-hmm.
20: But in our every dot, like in our budgeting, I've paid ourselves a car payment.
0: Okay.
20: And so, for the most part, you know, I don't want to finance it. Like maybe
0: you don't need
20: to. For the most part,
0: you make $780,000. Aaron, I'm gonna stop this conversation.
20: But you have to put it toward the mortgage.
0: I'm gonna tell you the most wild thing of everything that you're saying that I hear has nothing to do with the GMC Silverado. The most wild thing that I heard you say is that making $780,000 a year, it's going to take you 10 years to pay off a $400,000 mortgage.
2: Pay off your house in 2 years.
0: That's what I took away from this conversation and said, that's bananas.
2: And
0: the car
2: truck
0: is like whatever. The truck is whatever.
2: Why is it going to take you 10 years?
20: Well, that is the word. We plan for the worst case scenario.
2: Now, hold on. Do y'all plan for the worst or do you?
20: I do.
2: Yeah, exactly.
0: And what do you mean by that? Like, what does that look like? Does that look like I just squirrel away all the money into retirement instead of paying off the, like, what does that look like tactically for you?
20: You know, saving for, you know, I got a elementary school age son, you know, saving for his college, which I feel pretty good about
0: sure.
20: now.
0: Yeah. You should.
20: Help, you know, we had a little bit helping, you know, a now deceased parent.
0: Okay.
20: Financially. Okay. So, you know, there were some variables to where, up until the last, you know, 2 or 3 years, you know, there were some, I don't want to call them expenses, you know, just things that you do. Maybe I got a little ahead, you know, giving
0: generously.
20: True, but
0: how much could they have, how much could it have knocked your salary down from 780 to 500?
20: Well, and so the last couple of years is the first time we've made the, you know, my husband was a medical resident.
0: Okay.
20: So we had to pay off the debt.
0: Okay.
20: He made
0: Makes
20: nothing.
0: Sense.
2: Yeah.
20: And I was fortunate to where I run a business that, you know, finally in the last couple of years got off the ground. So making that much is a relatively
0: so this is
20: new
0: okay.
20: you know, right. over the last couple of new and
0: fair
20: so
0: enough.
20: Just kind of adjusting to
0: fair
20: having
0: enough.
20: Real money.
0: Fair enough.
2: So listen, I'm gonna tell you, I drove an 06 truck up until a year ago. And at one point, just private conversation, me and Dave on the road, he was like, "Hey, what are you doing?" And he was right. I was trying to make a point to myself. And so I'll tell you what I did. I went and got a fancy that same year truck, but I found one, and it's beyond my wildest imagination. It's like a truck, but it's like driving an iPhone, right? It's ridiculous. And I found one that somebody had driven for about 2,000 miles, and they brought it back because they wanted an even bigger one. They were more insecure even than me, right? And but that took 10 grand off of the same. It was basically a brand new truck that I got for 10 grand off.
0: Yes, but you could have gotten. You
2: but
0: could
2: listen,
0: have just up and gotten the truck.
2: But listen, yes, Aaron, go buy. Tell your husband to get over himself. Y'all, you make $750,000 a year. Y'all have millions of dollars. Go get the truck.
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3: From Town Hall, Amit Thomason. The United Arab Emirates' only nuclear power plant has been targeted by a drone strike. No major damage, no radiation leaks have been reported. There's been no claim of responsibility, although suspicion falls on Iran. President Trump spoke with Israeli Prime Minister Benjamin Netanyahu. Shortly afterward, he wrote on social media that Iran, to quote the president, better get moving fast or there won't be anything left of them. It's a long, slow trip into work this morning for tens of thousands of commuters who rely on New York's Long Island Railroad. A strike has shut down the LIRR, the largest commuter railroad in North America. Another round of contract talks slated for today. A cruise ship at the center of an international health alert has finally ended its long, tumultuous voyage.
21: The cruise ship hit by a deadly hantavirus outbreak has stopped at the Dutch port of Rotterdam for disinfection, wrapping up a troubled journey that has put international health authorities on alert. The MV Hondius was carrying 25 crew members and two medical personnel as it reached Rotterdam on Monday morning after all the passengers disembarked elsewhere. AP reports people boarding the boat were wearing white hazardous materials suits. A short distance from where the ship docked, authorities had set up white containers along the water in between a line of windmills. The crew will enter immediate quarantine. I'm Charles Delesma.
3: Congo's health minister announcing the opening of three Ebola treatment centers in the country's east. It comes as Congo grapples with an outbreak of a rare variant that has no approved therapeutics or vaccines. More than 300 suspected cases, 88 deaths have been reported in Congo and two in Uganda. On Wall Street, ahead of this morning's opening bell, the Dow futures up 68 points. NASDAQ futures ahead 164. More on these stories, townhall.com.
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3: Electronics giant Samsung hit by a strike in its home country of South Korea. The BBC's Jake Kwan is in Seoul.
24: This strike is really happening at a time when Samsung Electronics is in a golden age thanks to this AI boom. Their memory chips are flying off the shelf. If we look at the first 3 months of this year, their operating profit, $38 billion. And that is eight times the profit from the same time last year. So what the union is saying is that, you know, we have been through with Samsung through the thick and thin, and we want a bigger cut of this sudden windfall. And they said they want Samsung to set aside 15% of their profit as bonuses for them.
3: The Israeli military began intercepting several boats, part of a flotilla, trying to break the Gaza blockade. More than 50 vessels departed from the port of Marmaris last week in what the organizers of the flotilla described as a final leg of their journey to Gaza's shores. Townhall.com. A mid-air accident at a Western Idaho air show.
25: More crew members are recovering after a crash involving two Navy jets. Officials say the crew members ejected safely and are in stable condition after the jets collided and crashed during an air show at a military base in Idaho. Emergency crews responded to the collision Sunday at the Mountain Home Air Force Base about 50 miles south of Boise. The remainder of the show was canceled. Nobody on the ground was hurt. Officials say the aircraft were performing an aerial demonstration when the crash occurred. Videos posted online by spectators show four parachutes opening in the sky as the aircraft plummet to the ground. I'm Mike Hemp.
3: Two teens in custody following 10 random shootings that injured four people over the weekend in Austin, Texas. Search for a third potential suspect goes on. More on these stories, townhall.com.
4: Here's your current forecast from Real Talk 1540 WYOH. For today, we'll have sunny skies. It'll be hot with a high near 90. For tonight, skies will be partly cloudy with a low near 70. Tuesday will be sunny, then a chance of afternoon thunderstorms with highs in the upper 80s. Tuesday night, we'll have a chance of showers and thunderstorms with lows in the mid-60s. Wednesday, we'll have a chance of rain showers with highs in the mid-60s. Wednesday night will be partly cloudy with a low in the mid-40s. And Thursday will be mostly sunny with highs in the upper 60s.
5: Your local news update. Good Monday morning. Mostly sunny, quite warm, the upper 80s. These traffic notes starting today. ODOT is restricting left turns at the intersection of Route 46 and East Market Street till October. It's part of the intersection improvement project. Those restrictions were supposed to start last week. Also near YSU, the Wick Avenue Bridge over the Madison Avenue Expressway will be closed until August for a bridge deck replacement. Couple of ramps at the interchange also closed. BCI investigating a police-involved shooting that happened Friday in Warren. Little information released, but a man and woman taken to the hospital from the dead end of Charles Avenue Southeast near Route 422. And an airplane mishap at the Middlefield Airport resulted in no injuries. A plane unable to extend its landing gear, able to land in the grass near the runway, the FAA and State Patrol investigating. I'm Jim Michaels.
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0: the wild world of DC Butcher to America's culture clash, brace yourself for the reality check you've been waiting for. The one and only Mike Gallagher.
1: My goodness, what a weekend, huh? Bill Cassidy out in Louisiana. And as usual, the mainstream media doesn't quite know what to make of Trump's continual influence. Not a good idea to go up against President Trump. Not a good idea to go up against MAGA. Not a good idea. It just doesn't make a lot of sense. Bill Cassidy didn't even make it to the runoff. Wow. An incumbent, a veteran politician from Louisiana, out. Is John Cornyn next? Is Tom Massey next? I don't know what to make of what's happening in Kentucky. He's in a real tough battle, and tomorrow's the day when the voters of Kentucky will decide whether or not to return Thomas Massey to his spot in the U.S. House of Representatives. He's a guy who has been opposing President Trump pretty consistently, although he acts like he's not. He pretends that he's not, and make no mistake, President Trump wants him gone. President Trump posted on Truth Social, "Get this loser out." He has endorsed Ed Gallarine, who's the Navy SEAL, the retired Navy SEAL, who's challenging Congressman Massey. Trump has called Massey a grandstander. I mean, look, whatever you think of Thomas Massey, you can't dispute that he has been voting against the Trump agenda for quite a while. And he knows it too. He knows it as well, but it's interesting. A lot of the campaign ads he's taken out are suggesting that he's actually on board with President Trump. You can't act one way with your votes and then act another while campaigning. Here he was yesterday on ABC's This Week explaining how he's going to thread this needle, how he overcomes Trump's opposition. And, you know, first of all, bear in mind, every one of these races where President Trump is endorsing an opponent, the media is hyperventilating, thinking, oh, this could be the one, a deep repudiation of the Trump era. He's lost the juice. He doesn't have his mojo. It's all over now. And so far, they haven't been able to say that because Trump's record is stunningly successful in terms of who he endorses and who he's not. Well, he's definitely endorsing Trump's Massey's opponent, Ed Gallarine. He's also mad at Lauren Boebert. What's she up to? Now she's off campaigning for Tom Massey. She better be careful. It's just not a good idea to get on the bad side of the president, because MAGA and America First has not gone anywhere. It's stronger than ever. Don't let the media fool you. Don't let them try to demoralize you, because they're wrong in saying that MAGA is splintered. There are disputes, there are disagreements, but when it comes to the ballot box, the America First MAGA movement is pretty unified. Here was Congressman Massey yesterday on ABC.
2: Well, I have the endorsement of the Right to Life organizations, the gun organizations. I had four members of Congress come here yesterday and campaign with me. So my situation is a little bit different. Plus, I've had millions of dollars come in from the grassroots, tens of thousands of donors to my website, thomasmassey.com, and it's still coming in, and that's how we're going to beat them.
1: Well, we'll see. We're going to know tomorrow. Gallarine has a lot of momentum, and I have no idea. I don't want to even make a prediction. I can't. First of all, I'm a little bit confused. And when I keep getting text messages that always light up whenever Massey comes up, showing a lot of support for the guy, but you call yourself a President Trump supporting America First American, right? You're on board with the Trump agenda. So how can you be aboard on with Tom Massie? I mean, I'm a little baffled by that, and maybe you can explain it to me. Let's turn things over to you on a Monday, May the 18th. Wow, the weeks, the months are flying by. We're in the Relief Factor Studios for a Monday. We're glad you're here. 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One number does it all. Call or text me. But tell me, explain the Tom Massie phenomenon in Kentucky. Maybe you want to predict what will happen tomorrow. Is Gallarin going to win? Is he going to come from behind and beat the incumbent? Is Thomas Massie going to go down in political flames the way Louisiana's Bill Cassidy did? Let's get your take on it. And maybe the most important pressing question I have for you today, how can you support Tom Massie when Massie clearly doesn't support President Trump? I'm a little baffled by that. Maybe you can explain it to me. I hope you join us. 800-655-MIKE. 800-655-6453. Call or text. However you get here, because I want to put your voice front and center here on a Monday episode of the Mike Gallagher Show.
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1: I've got Jessica standing by on line one from Louisville who wants to weigh in on the Thomas Massey Ed Gallerine showdown tomorrow in the Bluegrass State. Hang in there, Jessica. 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Rough Greens. So great, your dog will ask for it by name. President Trump, after Bill Cassidy was defeated in Louisiana, wrote, "Tom Massey of Kentucky, the worst and most unreliable Republican congressman in the history of our country, is an even bigger insult to our nation than Senator Bill Cassidy of Louisiana, who suffered an unprecedented loss tonight by not even being allowed to run in the Republican primary." Calling Tom Massey the worst and most unreliable Republican congressman in the history of the country. Holy cow. Jessica, we'll start with you. How are you, ma'am?
2: I'm great. Thank you. Thanks for what you do for our country, Mike. Appreciate that.
1: God bless you. Thank you.
2: I just wanted to say, you know, I'm in Louisville and, you know, we've been doing my research and I recommend everybody go out and really look at who the candidates are for any of these races, because there's a lot of people that, you know, you really need to research before you go vote.
1: Sure.
2: But with Massey and Gallerine, the way that I look at it is that if the House is taken, a House and Senate are taken by the Democrats, we need a party line. We need somebody who's going to vote Republican, and that's why my vote is going to go for Gallerine.

0: line tomorrow when we go vote.
1: Well, I mean, you're so right. We've got to be unified right now. We got to defeat the Democrat. I don't even know that there is a Democrat agenda. The Democrat agenda is just to oppose Donald Trump. But if you're a Republican who's voting with the Democrats time and time and time again, it doesn't make any sense to go with him. I like Marjorie Taylor Greene. I like these folks who have sharp elbows and they have a renegade spirit, but not at the expense of an agenda that we know is better for the country, right?
0: Right, I absolutely agree. And that's what is getting me about the things that are on the news and just the left agenda. And that's why, you know, everybody that I talk to, and I think it's so important that, you know, one-on-one, we talk to, you know, our friends and our family members about these things, because we are at a critical time, Mike. And I think it is absolutely imperative that we vote who is going to vote our party line for our values and what's great for America.
1: I appreciate you visiting with us, Jessica, very much. I mean, here's some comments coming in on the text line. Texas, well, Massey is the only congressman that hasn't gotten wealthy in Congress. He's amazing. That's the reason you'd vote for him? If he's opposing the Trump agenda on every turn? If he is against almost everything President Trump is trying to achieve on behalf of the American people? And, of course, Trump has endorsed Ed Gallarin in his usual style. Trump's post continued that Bill Cassidy is very disloyal, but Tom Massey, a major sleazebag, is even worse. Kentucky, get this loser out of politics in tomorrow's election. He's nicknamed Rand Paul Jr., another real beauty, because of his absolutely terrible voting habits. Vote for Ed Gallarin, a successful Kentucky farmer and American war hero who only ran because he thought that Massey was so disloyal and disrespectful to your president, me. Here's Pennsylvania. I'm a Pennsylvania MAGA voter. I would definitely not vote for Tom Massey if I lived in Kentucky. I hope Kentucky does the right thing. But finally, from South Carolina, the upstate, pretty good point. Mike, Kentucky keeps electing Mitch McConnell. Why won't they re-elect Tom Massey? Well, I think you could argue even McConnell has been more consistently in support of the Trump agenda than Thomas Massey. Thomas Massey is a no vote on everything. He just votes on, he votes against the Republicans over and over and over again. He uses a myriad of reasons to say no. I think grandstander is the right word to use. Sometimes I think members of Congress vote no just because they can. Well, to quote my friend Larry Elder, we got a country to save right now. Did you see the thousands of people gathered at the mall yesterday, the National Mall, to attend Rededicate 250? Watching people publicly pray and worship in our nation's capital was breathtaking. Mainstream media didn't do a lot of coverage of it because they can't stand it. Prayer? Washington, D.C., that doesn't mix. I'm going to play something for you that will make your day. I mean, it's described as one of the most powerful short speeches by the most consequential Secretary of State since John Quincy Adams. That would be Marco Rubio. Marco Rubio delivered a speech that is going to fill your heart with such joy and gratitude. So stand by for the, I don't even know who produced it. I think it came from the White House, but I saw it on social media and Yasmin and the team turned it around, and I'll play it for you in a couple of minutes. You are not going to want to miss Secretary of State Marco Rubio's very short, it's not just a couple of minutes long, but it's a speech about Rededicate America. I was watching the coverage yesterday. Fox News had a whole big setup out there on the mall. Thousands of Christians flooded the National Mall yesterday. I mean, tons of people as part of the 250th birthday of this great country of ours praying for our country. I'm praying too. Look, I've got a prayer in my heart that you're going to continue the momentum that we started to pick up here for our big Angel Tree spring campaign. At any summer camp, kids can step away from daily life, make new friends, enjoy the outdoors. But for Prison Fellowship Angel Tree campers, getting away for a week means even more. These boys and girls have a mom or dad in prison. 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And thank you, thank you, thank you on behalf of all of these children.
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6: RN News, I'm Rich Thomason in Washington. The United Arab Emirates' only nuclear power plant has been targeted by a drone strike. No major damage, no radiation leaks have been reported. There's been no claim of responsibility, although suspicion falls on Iran. President Trump spoke with Israel's prime minister and shortly afterward wrote on social media that Iran, quote the president, better get moving fast or there won't be anything left of them. It's a long, slow trip into work this morning for tens of thousands of commuters relying on New York's Long Island Railroad. A strike has shut down the LIRR. Another round of contract talks is scheduled for later this morning. Congo's health minister announcing the opening of 3 Ebola treatment centers in the country's east. It comes as Congo grapples with an outbreak of a rare variant that has no approved therapeutics or vaccines. More details at srnnews.com.
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25: Here's your current forecast from Real Talk 1540 WYOH. For today, we'll have sunny skies. It'll be hot with a high near 90. For tonight, skies will be partly cloudy with a low near 70. Tuesday will be sunny, then a chance of afternoon thunderstorms with highs in the upper 80s. Tuesday night will have a chance of showers and thunderstorms with lows in the mid-60s. Wednesday will have a chance of rain showers with highs in the mid-60s. Wednesday night will be partly cloudy with a low in the mid-40s. And Thursday will be mostly sunny with highs in the upper 60s.

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1: It's always so much fun to come to work and just remind you about all the great things that this country is producing, including, I think, a bit of a spiritual revival. There's all kinds of reporting that shows that young people, particularly young men, are going back to church. People are embracing their faith. And I think people are doing that because the battle between good and evil, the cultural, spiritual battle that we're in right now, is very, very profound. It's very, very blatant. Good is being portrayed as evil. Look at what's happening today. This Luigi Mangione is going to be appearing in court for an evidence hearing. And I truly believe that the killing of Brian Thompson, the United Healthcare CEO, sort of opened the floodgates for Democrats to embrace political violence as an acceptable tool. And it has led to incredible crimes against people. It has led to actual evil rhetoric, like the celebration of Charlie Kirk's assassination, like the open hope that many have expressed that somebody will kill President Trump. I think when that kid, who the police say brutally assassinated Brian Thompson, when he became a hero, that kind of made people have a spiritual awakening. And so yesterday, thousands of Christians went to the National Mall. President Trump spoke and was very spiritual. There was all kinds of public prayer and public worship. And that's something that we as a country used to do before the loony left took over and said, you're not allowed to pray in public. Separation of church and state, which is garbage. There is no constitutional separation of church and state. The founding fathers were believers. The founding fathers knew that our rights come from God. The founding fathers read their Bibles. The founding fathers were not religiously neutral. But over the years, leftist Democrats have hijacked our country's story. And now it's coming back in a big way. In a really, really big way. And yesterday was truly profound. As part of the 250th anniversary of America, as part of that entire rededicate 250, Marco Rubio, the Secretary of State, delivered a message that was captured with graphics. If you're watching right now on Salem News Channel, you'll want to see this. I'll also show you where you can see the video as well here on my X account in just a moment. But I want to play it for you first, because as somebody described it on social media, what first caught my attention, this is a historic short speech by the most consequential Secretary of State since John Quincy Adams. Please enjoy.
2: On this day, 2.5 centuries ago, our forefathers gathered for the second time in as many years for a national day of fasting and prayer. The resolution of the Continental Congress called on the 13 colonies to humble themselves in preparation for the coming war, with true penitence of heart and the most reverent devotion publicly to acknowledge the overruling providence of God. In 3.5 months' time, the colonists would be in open revolt against the most powerful empire in the history of the world. Many, on both sides of the Atlantic, thought their cause was a suicide mission. The founders were not naive men. They knew their lives were on the line. That was the premise of Benjamin Franklin's dark joke after signing the Declaration of Independence, where he said, "We must indeed all hang together, or most assuredly, we shall all hang separately." They had no guarantees of victory. They knew that what they were trying to do had never been done before in human history. But with the dark storm clouds of war looming on the horizon, they did what Christians have always done, across place and time for 2,000 years. They turned their eyes to heaven and placed their fate in the hands of God. It is no coincidence that America, from the very beginning, has occupied a unique and exceptional place in world history. Before the Christian West, most societies, and civilizations for that matter, fought in stagnant cycles. The flooding of the Nile, the return of the rains, the cycle of the harvest. History, for them, was a wheel to nowhere. It turned and turned only to end up back where it began. But our faith calls us outwards into the limitless darkness of the unknown. It tells us to go forth and preach the gospel to the world as a witness unto all nations and to the ends of the earth. From that command came America. Our nation, more than any other in history, was shaped by this Christian idea. We saw it at work already in 1630, more than a century before the Revolution, when John Winthrop stood on the deck of the Arabella in the middle of the Atlantic Ocean and preached a sermon to his fellow Puritan colonists. "We shall be as a city upon a hill," he told them. "The eyes of all people are upon us." That same faith pushed America further to new frontiers. It was the engine of westward expansion. "Who will respond to the call from beyond the Rocky Mountains?" one reverend wrote in a public message to the American churches in 1833, calling for a wave of missionaries to leave the comforts of civilization and spread the gospel in the wilderness. Countless Americans answered that call. It was the same faith that was at work when Samuel Morse sent the first long-distance telegraph message in 1844. His message was a verse from the book of Numbers, "What hath God wrought?" And on Christmas Eve of 1968, three American astronauts orbited the moon. They were the first men in history to witness an Earthrise from lunar orbit, to look back at the blue marble of our home from a quarter million miles away. The world was watching. It was the largest television audience in the history of the world up to that point. And what did they say? They opened the book of Genesis. "In the beginning, God created the heavens and the earth." This is who we are. It is who we have always been. America is still a young nation measured against the record of history. And from the beginning, we have carried the belief that our country represents something new in the world. But the soul of our nation has always been rooted in an ancient faith.
1: Wow. Powerful, powerful, powerful speech from Marco Rubio, reminding Americans of what we're about. And as he talked about answering the call, I hope you'll consider answering the call to do what Americans do best. 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This is a Judeo-Christian nation. We are a faith-filled nation. And may we never lose sight of that. Incidentally, if you want to see that video, it's as powerful visually as it is for audio. I just reposted it on my X account, so feel free to follow me on X at Gallagher Show. I'll do my best to follow you back, but you'll see where I reposted that powerful video from Secretary of State Marco Rubio. It's on my X account. 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You'll be able to find it pretty easily. Again, at Gallagher Show on X, which I'm really enjoying. Something happened over the weekend that was so ugly over on Facebook. I'm telling you, I love. I don't know what it is about the. I don't know if it's the algorithms or whatever, but I enjoy X so much more than these other social media platforms. And I'm close to getting another, I think we're almost at, 78 or 79,000 followers on X. So thank you for considering following me on X, at Gallagher Show on X, and I'll do my best to follow you back. And in the spirit of Marco Rubio talking about countless Americans answering the call, I want to just pull the curtain back a little bit and tell you why I'm a little down right now. About a half hour ago, I told you about our Prison Fellowship Angel Tree summer camp program. and we're at 122 kids. Do you know not one single child got sponsored from my last appeal? I'm asking you to answer the call, to bless these children with a week of spiritual fellowship. I'm asking for your support by going to MikeOnline.com. Right now we have 122 kids sponsored. My prayer is that we can hit 200 this week. That means we just need 78 people in this vast audience to step up with a $200 tax-deductible donation. I love proving to the world how gracious and giving Americans are. And so I hope you'll just take 3 minutes of your day, whatever you can afford. Maybe it's not 200. Maybe it's 50. Maybe it's 25 or 100. Or maybe more. Maybe you want to sponsor 5 kids and pop in $1,000 because God has blessed you. Whatever you can spare, please go to MikeOnline.com. And in the spirit of what you just heard from Marco Rubio, let's answer the call. Let's send countless boys and girls to a summer camp. These are the children of American prisoners who, through no fault of their own, are going to have a tough summer. But you can change that by blessing these children with a week of sunshine and horseback riding and canoeing and campfires. These kids would never have a chance to go to summer camp without your generosity. And again, right now, I'm praying that there are 78 people somewhere in the world listening and watching this show who are willing to sponsor a child. We'll get to 200 today. MikeOnline.com, the Angel Tree banner. Thank you for supporting these kids. Let's bless as many children as we can. Let's move the needle here. And as Marco Rubio put it, let's answer the call. And

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14: Navy SEAL has made great, great progress, has a lot of momentum. And I've been asking kind of a simple question as Kentucky prepares to make its decision tomorrow. Whatever you think of Tom Massey, you can't dispute that he has opposed the Trump agenda consistently. So the question would be, why in the world would you vote for him? Why wouldn't you vote for an America, a true America First conservative who supports the Trump agenda? Again, I've liked some things that Tom Massey represented over the years. But he, like many others, has turned against President Trump. Bill Cassidy turned against President Trump. Bill Cassidy, the senator from Louisiana, thought it would be wise to vote to kick Donald Trump out of office. Impeach him. Cassidy confidently predicted Trump would never get reelected. Now he's got egg on his face. Now he is a loser, to quote President Trump. So if you can explain the Thomas Massey phenomenon to me, I'm all ears. 800-655-MIKE, 800-655-6453. Paul is in the Louisville area of the great state of Kentucky. Hey, Paul, thanks very much for your patience. Welcome to the show. Hey, Paul, you there? Hello, Paul. I feel bad because the poor guy waited so long. Paul, are you there? I don't know where he went. All right, we lost Paul, I guess. One open line, 800-655-MIKE. Incidentally, here's a little bit of a... this is Senator Lindsey Graham talking about Bill. The Bill Cassidy defeat was pretty enormous. Because you consider this. This is a guy, an incumbent. This rarely happens, that an incumbent gets beat this way. And a lot of people thought it was ironic that Lindsey Graham was weighing in on TV over the weekend about Bill Cassidy, because a lot of people would like to see Lindsey Graham be next. Last polling I saw, Lindsey Graham is up like 4-1 over his closest competitor. So I don't think Lindsey Graham is going anywhere. I don't know that South Carolina voters are going to vote against Lindsey Graham. Here he was with Kristen Welker on NBC's Meet the Press yesterday.
0: No, I like Bill. I thought he's a great senator, but he made a political decision. He voted to impeach President Trump, which would have ruined his political life. He could never run for office again. Massey's in on the ballot Tuesday. He votes against Trump all the time. What's the headline? Trump strong. Those who try to destroy Trump politically, stand in the way of his agenda, are going to lose. Bill made a decision. What would LBJ do? Is it natural for a politician to go after people who try to destroy their political life? So Bill Cassidy's lost because he tried to destroy Trump. Massey's going to lose because he's trying to destroy the agenda. You can disagree with President Trump, but if you try to destroy him, you're going to lose because this is the party of Donald Trump.
13: Very quickly, does his defeat send a message, if this is the party of Donald Trump, that there's no room in the party to break with President Trump?
0: No, I just talked to him a few minutes ago. We have a difference.
13: President Trump.
0: Yeah, just a few minutes ago. There's no room in this party to destroy his agenda or to destroy him and his family as a Republican. Democrats do it all the time. If you align with Democrats to stop his agenda like Massey does, you're going to lose. If you align with Democrats to drive him out of office like Cassidy did, you're going to lose. I disagree with Trump on President Trump on occasion. He endorsed me. It's been enormously helpful to me. Thank you, President Trump, for endorsing me. It's helped me in my primary. It's just a reality, and it's a good reality. I think President Trump's doing a hell of a good job, and if you try to destroy him, you're going to get destroyed. That's the takeaway.
14: And it's a good takeaway. It's a smart bit of analysis from Senator Graham. Trump doesn't expect everybody to agree with him 100% of the time. Nobody agrees with Trump 100% of the time. I don't agree with Trump 100% of the time, and I doubt that you do either. But there's a difference between disagreeing with your president occasionally and trying to destroy him, trying to destroy his family, trying to destroy his agenda, his entire agenda. And that's what a number of these folks have done. And guess what? Hasn't worked out for them, has it? Hasn't worked out at all. One thing's going to work out pretty nicely for us. We're going to go on vacation in November. I'm actually going to be on vacation for a few days next week. Joey Hudson will be guest hosting. But I get to do a work vacation. a work vacation that's going to be a lot of fun. You and me on the beautiful Eurodan cruise ship. We call it the Gulf of America cruise because we're going to be sailing the Gulf of America. I'll be joined by Scott Jennings, Larry O'Connor, Kurt Schlichter, Jennifer Horn. We've got over 200 people signed up, and there's room for you on the ship. It's more than a vacation. It's a celebration of 250 years of American freedom set against the most beautiful backdrop in the Caribbean. Text the keyword cruise to 94878. 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Coming up, the South Carolina Attorney General, Alan Wilson, will join us. The Alex Murdaugh shocking reversal of that guy's conviction. We'll also get some details on a horrific car crash that claimed the life of a popular Greenville, South Carolina police sergeant and her partner. There's a whole lot to cover here on this Monday episode of the Mike Gallagher Show. 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
18: Town Hall. I'm Rich Thomason. Take a deal or else. President Trump says Iran, we quote, better get moving fast or there won't be anything left of them. The threat comes as Iran signals it is prepared to resume the fight. Senator Lindsey Graham on NBC's Meet the Press.
19: I talked to the CIA director yesterday. Is there any evidence that the crowd in charge now is any less committed to destroying Israel? going after us, the great Satan, purifying Islam? I think the answer is no. So weaken them further, and you may get a deal later. But you're not going to get a deal with this crowd until you hurt them more.
18: Tens of thousands of New York commuters have had to find other ways to get to work today. A strike has shut down the Long Island Railroad. Contract talks to resume today. The long, troubled voyage of the Head of Iris cruise ship is finally over. The vessel is docked at Rotterdam for a complete cleaning.
20: This will mark the end of the MV Hondius's long journey home to the Netherlands after beginning its voyage in Argentina at the start of April. The cruise trip that followed was to become the stuff of nightmares after the emergence of the deadly outbreak that left at least three passengers dead. Most of those on board were evacuated last week when the vessel moored off the coast of Tenerife, but a 25-person crew and two medical staff remained for the final leg.
18: That's BBC's Tom Bailey. President Trump is moving to withdraw his $10 billion lawsuit against the Internal Revenue Service over the leak of his tax returns. The president's action follows reports that a resolution of the case was close at hand. All four crew members ejected safely after two Navy jets collided midair. Happened during an air show yesterday at a western Idaho military base. Watching Wall Street this morning, the Dow is currently up about 149 points, NASDAQ 3 points in the red. More on these stories, townhall.com.
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18: Devastated by stepped-up Russian attacks on civilian targets, resulting in many deaths, Ukraine is fighting back.
22: Over the weekend, one of Ukraine's largest drone strikes on Russia killed at least four people, including three near Moscow, and wounded a dozen others, according to local authorities. Debris also fell on Russia's largest airport without causing damage. Ukrainian President Vladimir Zelensky saying his country was entirely justified. Russia has repeatedly launched similar attacks on Ukraine's capital and other city during the war. Ukrainian authorities saying Russian drone strikes over the weekend wounded eight people. I'm Julie Walker.
18: A 5.2 magnitude earthquake has struck South China's Guangxi region, killing two people and toppling buildings. State media reports the quake hit early today, injuring four others and forcing 7,000 people to evacuate. News and analysis at townhall.com. Researchers in Dublin have uncovered the oldest surviving English poem found in a Roman library.
23: The poem, Caedmon's Hymn, was composed in Old English by a Northumbrian worker in the 7th century. It appears within the Latin text Ecclesiastical History of the English People by the monk known as the Venerable Bede. The discovery highlights the diffusion of the English language centuries earlier than previously believed. The manuscript had a complex history, traveling across Europe and the Atlantic before being found in Rome's public library. The library's digitization efforts may lead to more discoveries. Keith Peters reporting.
18: A debate over congressional redistricting is shifting to South Carolina. The state house there is to take up debate today on legislation that would redraw U.S. House districts. It could help Republicans pick up an additional seat in the November midterm elections. More on these stories, townhall.com.
1: Here's your current forecast from Real Talk 1540 WYOH. For today, we'll have sunny skies. It'll be hot with a high near 90. For tonight, skies will be partly cloudy with a low near 70. Tuesday will be sunny, then a chance of afternoon thunderstorms with highs in the upper 80s. Tuesday night, we'll have a chance of showers and thunderstorms with lows in the mid-60s. Wednesday, we'll have a chance of rain showers with highs in the mid-60s. Wednesday night will be partly cloudy with a low in the mid-40s. And Thursday will be mostly sunny with highs in the upper 60s.
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14: I'm feeling inspired today. I really am. I just saw a speech before I came into work from Marco Rubio, the Secretary of State. Yesterday, there was an outpouring of spiritual love in Washington, D.C. It was the big, big ceremony, Rededicate 250. Thousands of people flooded the National Mall yesterday to pray for our country. And look, there's a lot of reasons to feel a little bit, maybe cautiously optimistic about the direction our country is going in. I know we're in the thick of things with politics. We've got South Carolina's Attorney General joining us later this hour. Alan Wilson will be a guest on the show. Not only is he involved in the Alex Murdaugh case, which is, you know, initially why we wanted to have him on, he's also one of the top contenders in the South Carolina gubernatorial race. Most polls show him neck and neck with Pamela Evatt. Ralph Norman is in the mix as well. Nancy Mace, oddly enough, is really just not considered to be a realistic contender for the South Carolina gubernatorial race. So we'll get Alan Wilson's take on all of these things a little bit later this hour. And if you have any questions that you'd like me to ask of the Attorney General from the great state of South Carolina, feel free to text them to me on our text line, which is 800-655-MIKE, 800-655-6453. But let me tell you why I'm feeling so optimistic. I'm feeling good after hearing Secretary of State Marco Rubio's little speech. Somebody referred to it as a historic speech talking about the rededication of America, a spiritual revival, a kind of a wake-up call to remember what our founding fathers believed in. If you could just remember the left's desperate attempt to strip prayer from the public square, and know that big things are happening. And I think they're happening because Americans are waking up to the presence of real evil all around us. Luigi Mangione is in court today in New York City. Key evidence hearing. I mean, they found in his backpack a gun, a Glock magazine, silencer, knife, duct tape, zip ties. I mean, look, everybody in this country is innocent until proven guilty, but they're laying out a very compelling case that he, of course, was the assassin of the United Healthcare CEO. And this kid's become a hero. The left loves this guy. I mean, he's got a GoFundMe over, I think, over $1 million. I've seen essay after essay and seen pundit after pundit lift this creature up like he did something good. And I am convinced that that started the normalization of political violence in America. I'm convinced that making this alleged monster normal and appealing is what opened up the floodgates. And I also believe there's a backlash. And here's the backlash. It's a good backlash. It's a spiritual backlash. Let me share with you. I want to play this every hour today. Marco Rubio on this wonderful celebration. This incredible rededicate 250, where thousands and thousands of people flooded the mall yesterday to pray for our country. And the Secretary of State, who I am becoming increasingly convinced is going to be the next president of the United States, Marco Rubio delivers a message that should ring far and wide.
5: On this day, 2.5 centuries ago, our forefathers gathered for the second time in as many years for a national day of fasting and prayer. The resolution of the Continental Congress called on the 13 colonies to humble themselves in preparation for the coming war, with true penitence of heart and the most reverent devotion publicly to acknowledge the overruling providence of God. In 3.5 months' time, the colonists would be in open revolt against the most powerful empire in the history of the world. Many, on both sides of the Atlantic, thought their cause was a suicide mission. The founders were not naive men. They knew their lives were on the line. That was the premise of Benjamin Franklin's dark joke after signing the Declaration of Independence, where he said, "We must indeed all hang together, or most assuredly, we shall all hang separately." They had no guarantees of victory. They knew that what they were trying to do had never been done before in human history. But with the dark storm clouds of war looming on the horizon, they did what Christians have always done across place and time for 2,000 years. They turned their eyes to heaven and placed their fate in the hands of God. It is no coincidence that America, from the very beginning, has occupied a unique and exceptional place in world history. Before the Christian West, most societies and civilizations, for that matter, thought in stagnant cycles. The flooding of the Nile, the return of the rains, the cycle of the harvest. History, for them, was a wheel to nowhere. It turned and turned only to end up back where it began. But our faith calls us outwards into the limitless darkness of the unknown. It tells us to go forth and preach the gospel to the world as a witness unto all nations and to the ends of the earth. From that command came America. Our nation, more than any other in history, was shaped by this Christian idea. We saw it at work already in 1630, more than a century before the Revolution, when John Winthrop stood on the deck of the Arabella in the middle of the Atlantic Ocean and preached a sermon to his fellow Puritan colonists. "We shall be as a city upon a hill," he told them. "The eyes of all people are upon us." That same faith pushed America further to new frontiers. It was the engine of westward expansion. "Who will respond to the call from beyond the Rocky Mountains?" one reverend wrote in a public message to the American churches in 1833, calling for a wave of missionaries to leave the comforts of civilization and spread the gospel in the wilderness. Countless Americans answered that call. It was the same faith that was at work when Samuel Morse sent the first long-distance telegraph message in 1844. His message was a verse from the book of Numbers, "What hath God wrought?" And on Christmas Eve of 1968, three American astronauts orbited the moon. They were the first men in history to witness an Earthrise from lunar orbit, to look back at the blue marble of our home from 250,000 miles away. The world was watching. It was the largest television audience in the history of the world up to that point. And what did they say? They opened the book of Genesis. In the beginning,
19: God created the heavens and the earth. This is who we are. It is who we have always been. America is still a young nation measured against the record of history. And from the beginning, we have carried the belief that our country represents something new in the world. But the soul of our nation has always been rooted in an ancient faith.
14: Wow. How powerful. The soul of our nation has always been rooted in an ancient faith. Americans are answering the call. And it, with that powerful message in mind, and I hope you'll check it out. I have it reposted on my X account if you want to see it, because it's visually stunning as well. Images of families praying over meals. Images of the thousands of people converging on the mall. Feel free to follow me on X if you want to see that video that I just shared with you. Of course, we played it for you as you're watching Salem News Channel as well. But if you follow me on X at Gallagher Show, I'll do my best to follow you back. And I very much appreciate at Gallagher Show. I'll do my best to follow you back. And I very much appreciate interacting with you on X.

0: program, it's pretty simple. You could sponsor a child and send them to summer camp for a week. And these are kids who have a parent who is incarcerated. So for many of these children, they're going to have an awful summer, but you'll give them the joy of a week with children where they can play, where they can swim, where they can go horseback riding, they can sing by the campfire, do all the things that kids do at summer camp. And again, these kids are the children of incarcerated prisoners. Not only are these kids going to get to enjoy the beauty of a summer camp for a week, they're going to get to experience God's love because these are Christ-themed summer camps. So you, in many cases, will be saving these kids' lives for all eternity. Now, right now, we have 143 kids sponsored. My prayer is that we can get to 200 this week. The goal is 650. We have a long way to go, but we're getting there. And it just dawned on me, we're 57 children away from getting to 200. That means we just need 57 people in this big, beautiful audience to step up and donate $200 to sponsor a child for an entire week. 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Won't you consider making this tax-deductible donation to the Prison Fellowship Ministry? And it is. It's a beautiful ministry where you can share God's love with children who otherwise might never, ever be exposed to it. 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And let's heed the call. And remember what America, as Marco Rubio put it, is all about. Welcome in to the Relief Factor Studios. It's 19 past the hour. Coming up, Bill Cassidy paid a heavy price. As the kids would say, he F-O-F-A-F-O'd. He got beat in Louisiana. Is Tom Massey in Kentucky next tomorrow? We'll break that down and a whole lot more, including Alan Wilson, the South Carolina Attorney General. Coming up here on the Mike Gallagher Show.
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0: Gallagher.
1: Uh-oh, Mitt Romney's not happy that Senator Bill Cassidy isn't even going to make it to the runoffs, as the Louisiana voters rejected his attempt to get Donald Trump convicted of an impeachment. Whatever are we going to do? Mitt Romney is not happy. I'll share his statement with you in just a moment, and also share with you what President Trump wrote about Bill Cassidy's defeat. First of all, let me tell you about Chapter. My gosh, I'm so excited to welcome Chapter back to Team Gallagher. If you think your Medicare plan is just fine, you may want to hear this. One of my listeners, Dorothy, had lost her husband. Her income was suddenly and unexpectedly cut in half. At the same time, her insurance company hit her with a steep increase in premiums, and she was struggling to make ends meet. Look, Dorothy, like millions of Americans, lots of seniors are in Medicare plans that don't fit. Not because Dorothy is careless, but Medicare's complicated. 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She heard about me talk about Chapter on air. 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Mitt Romney sent out a statement after Bill Cassidy was defeated. The Senate to now lose an exceptionally brilliant and creative mind, an MD who chairs health care, and a person of character. Bill Cassidy's departure is a loss for the country. These guys just don't get it. These establishment guys, they're just clueless, aren't they? It's astounding. Look, nearly all seven of the Republican U.S. senators who voted to impeach Trump in 2021 are now gone. Pat Toomey, Pennsylvania, gone. Richard Burr, North Carolina, gone. Ben Sasse, gone. Mitt Romney, gone. Bill Cassidy, defeated. There's only two left, Susan Collins and Lisa Murkowski. And Susan Collins is a peculiar political animal, because she's a Maine Republican, a state of Maine Republican. And there's a lot of peculiarities to the state of Maine. They are a peculiar state. I love Maine, but different kind of bunch there. There's something in the water when it comes to politics. But she's also been consistently loyal to most of the Trump agenda, unlike Lisa Murkowski. I can't explain Lisa Murkowski in Alaska. She needs to get voted out. But the truth is, it doesn't work. It will not pay to go up against the America First MAGA agenda. It's way bigger than just Donald Trump. 28 minutes past the hour, coming up, the Attorney General from the great state of South Carolina, Alan Wilson, here on the Mike Gallagher Show.
0: Mike Gallagher.
2: Hey, I'm Reba McEntire. 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
25: Here's your current forecast from Real Talk 1540 WYOH. For today, we'll have sunny skies. It'll be hot with a high near 90. For tonight, skies will be partly cloudy with a low near 70. Tuesday will be sunny, then a chance of afternoon thunderstorms with highs in the upper 80s. Tuesday night will have a chance of showers and thunderstorms with lows in the mid-60s. Wednesday will have a chance of rain showers with highs in the mid-60s. Wednesday night will be partly cloudy with a low in the mid-40s. And Thursday will be mostly sunny with highs in the upper 60s.

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1: As you know, I spend a lot of time in South Carolina. It really is sort of my home away from home. I'll be back in a couple of weeks. We're going to have a big farm fest out at Joey Hudson's farm. I'm going to do another one of those great events. I was just there this past week. There was like a big candidates meet and greet at the Greenville Hughes Library. Alan Wilson is an enormously popular attorney general, a guy who is tough on crime, and is also running for governor in the state of South Carolina. It is a very, very high-profile race, a little bit volatile, a little contentious. South Carolina making a lot of news lately, including this shocking reversal of the murder conviction of Alex Murdaugh. We wanted to bring Alan Wilson on the show, been wanting to talk to him for some time. Mr. Attorney General, welcome to the Mike Gallagher Show. Nice to see you, sir. How are you?
2: Mike, it's great to be with you. Thanks for having me on.
1: My pleasure. You know, before we get started about the Murdaugh conviction and the gubernatorial race that, you're one of the top contenders there in South Carolina, let's take a moment and express condolences to the communities of Greenville and Greenwood, both losing police officers over the last few days. I think, saw the news on one of your posts on social media, but these are both awful, awful, I guess in the case of the Greenville Police Department sergeant, she was coming back with her family from a vacation and a car crossed the center line, head-on collision. It just killed apparently a number of members of her family and herself. And, of course, in Greenwood, an officer killed. And I know as Attorney General, this hits really hard for you.
2: Mike, absolutely. I mean, obviously, we mourn for anyone who tragically loses their life, but especially when you're talking about the men and women in blue who lay their lives on the line every single day for us here in South Carolina and around this country. They're running toward danger when others are running away. And obviously, the first one you mentioned, obviously, they were coming back from vacation and a driver crossed the center line and she was killed. And that is tragic. And, of course, the other in Greenwood was a different situation. But our hearts and prayers go out to their families, go out to those communities. And this is something that just we all grieve with them when we go through this.
1: Absolutely. We're praying for both of those communities and their families and their friends. Just a terrible, terrible loss. On the judicial front, boy, this we didn't see this coming. Maybe you did. I don't know. But out of the clear blue, the South Carolina Supreme Court made a decision to vacate the two murder convictions of Alex Murdaugh. He's the guy, the disgraced lawyer from the Lowcountry, who was convicted of killing his wife and son. What in the world happened there, and where do you go from here, Alan?
2: Well, Mike, first let me say this. Alec Murdaugh is not leaving prison anytime soon. Our office secured convictions on him for financial crimes. He received a 27-year sentence for that. He also pled in federal court about a year and a half ago to federal crimes that were similar to those, and he's running a 40-year concurrent sentence. So he is in prison for a couple more decades. With that being said, what basically happened here is there was a local county clerk, a woman by the name of Becky Hill, who was elected by the people of Colleton County, and unbeknownst to any of the attorneys or any of the court security or staff or anyone in the courtroom, she had conversations that were later discovered after the trial long had concluded that the court found that her conversations basically impeded Alex Murdaugh's right to a fair and partial jury. Our position, once we learned about it and looked at it, is that
1: the dreaded internet glitch. Hang on, we'll see if we get it sorted out here. He froze there, and we lost a little bit of an internet connection with Alan Wilson, who's South Carolina's 51st Attorney General. He was elected in 2010. He was reelected in 2014 and again in 2018, giving us his reaction. And I know that on record, he certainly was disappointed, but they're going to go back and there'll be another trial for Alex Murdaugh, which is going to, of course, rev up that whole true crime machine. And I'm as guilty as anybody of loving that stuff. I always eat that stuff up and follow these cases. And the Alex Murdaugh case, there have been a lot of, depictions of that, both in documentary style and even in, dramatization movies about it. It really is you talk about a terrible fall from grace. and an awful, awful reality that this wife and son were brutally murdered, and of course, according to the system, by their own husband and father. And nonetheless, the South Carolina Supreme Court voted to overturn those convictions. So just an awful, awful, awful reality there for victims in any way, shape, or form. So, and I was also fascinated by whether or not Alex Murdaugh can be retried despite double jeopardy. But, you know, Fox Carolina had a good analysis for that online, that the double jeopardy clause, which is, of course, of the Fifth Amendment of the U.S. Constitution, says the government cannot prosecute someone twice for the same crime after they've been acquitted. But this is a different story. He was convicted. He wasn't acquitted. And so he was never acquitted. So that's why they're going to prosecute him again. And I guarantee you they will prosecute him again. And I'm glad that Alan Wilson acknowledged that Alex Murdaugh is not going to get out of prison anytime soon, because he was also convicted of a number of financial crimes. One thing I wanted to ask him is why this clerk of court, this Becky Hill, hasn't been prosecuted. I know she resigned in disgrace after all of this came out, with instructions that she was giving to the jury, apparently. But aren't there any crimes that were committed here? And, of course, we hoped to talk to Alan Wilson about the gubernatorial race, but I see everybody kind of looking at me. And, no, okay, we got him back here. We got a reconnection. We got. Listen, I know a campaign is rough, but if you need some help with some internet charges, I can try to get you an upgrade. What do you think?
2: We're on a hot spot here in a hotel off the interstate. I apologize for that. I don't know how long you're going to have me for, but we're back.
1: I know you are back. No worries. And look, the life of a candidate. I know the feeling. You're on the road and you're in a hotel room, and we appreciate it. I was just talking to the audience as we were really reestablishing the connection about why Murdaugh won't be protected by double jeopardy. My question about this clerk of court, this Becky Hill, are there any criminal charges that could be considered against her, Mr. Attorney General?
2: So, yes, so I referred all of the jury issues and all of the other conduct, her perjury, her other misconduct, to another prosecutor who reviewed those last year. That prosecutor ultimately concluded that she should be tried and convicted on unrelated charges. I spoke to the prosecutor at that time, who basically said the standard, there were 11 jurors who did not hear the same things that one of the jurors heard. And he said a conviction and a jury tampering would be very difficult. There is a different standard between a criminal conviction of a jury tampering and just whether or not someone impeded the right to a fair trial by inappropriately talking to a jury. So she was convicted of misconduct, perjury, and other crimes. She is out of office. She is paying a hefty fine for that. But she was not charged with the jury tampering, because that prosecutor, not related to our office, made a decision that he could not prove it in a court of law to the legal standards that are applied in that type of case.
1: Interesting. We're talking to South Carolina's Attorney General Alan Wilson. Now let's talk a little bit about this governor's race, because boy, this is a colorful contest. And look, you come from a rich tradition. I'm a big fan of your dad, Joe Wilson. So you know politics. You've been around it, I'm sure, all of your life. This governor's race in South Carolina, I mean, you've got you've got Pamela Evatt, you've got Ralph Norman, you've got Nancy Mace. I'm sure I'm missing some folks here. Give me your perspective, because right now it looks like at least the polling shows you and Pam Evatt are sort of neck and neck. Ralph Norman's in the mix. Doesn't look like Congresswoman Mace is even really in contention right now. Is that a fair assessment, Alan?
2: Pretty close. So you're pretty good. Every poll that I've seen has us as a perennial front runner. We're all relevant. That's why we're being attacked, because obviously when you're relevant, people start attacking you. But I believe that I will be in the runoff on June the 10th. That's the day after the primary, 3 weeks from tomorrow. Everywhere I go, we're winning straw polls. We're always leading or tied for the lead in actual polls. Every room we walk into, people are coming up saying, hey, I was going the other way, now I'm with you. I just feel a sense of energy in the air, and I feel like our campaign is going to peak at the right time.
1: And, you know, interestingly enough, it seems like South Carolinians are sort of tired of Congresswoman Mace. I mean, she is arguably one of the more colorful political figures in Congress, for sure. You know, and when she's good, she's good. When she goes off the rails, she goes off the rails. It's kind of hard to keep up with her. But what has happened with South Carolina's relationship with Congresswoman Nancy Mace?
2: Well, I mean, look, when I talk to people, what I'm hearing them say is, like, they're looking for an agent of change. They're looking for an agent of reform. They're not looking for an agent of chaos. They want stability. You know, people want the leader of their state to be someone that when CEOs from companies come in and or when there's a hurricane barreling toward the coast of the state, is their CEO going to be calm, cool, and collected? Are they going to exude confidence in their leadership? Are they going to be, you know, acting erratic? And I think people want stability. They want a fighter. They want someone who will be a disruptor, but they don't want chaos. And they're looking for stability. And as a 30-year combat veteran and someone who served at the highest levels of government and led on some of the highest profile issues for the last 15 years as Attorney General, I believe I offer them that type of candidate.
1: Let me ask you in closing a personal question. Is it tough to campaign while holding the responsibilities of a very important office, the Attorney General of the great state of South Carolina? How difficult is that to balance all of those responsibilities at once?
2: Well, Mike, it's incredibly difficult, but I will tell you what makes it bearable. It's the staff, the team that I have, both on the official side of my office, the attorneys, the coordinators, the staff that we have in the Attorney General's office, but also my teammates on the campaign side, the people I have working with me around the clock. We have a great team, and I kind of see myself as the head coach. And like I said, a coach, it doesn't matter how good a coach you are. If you don't have good players, you can't win championships. But I have the best team, and that's why we're going to win this race.
1: Well, good luck. We appreciate you joining us today here on the Mike Gallagher Show. Safe travels, Mr. Attorney General, and we know our audience really appreciates you taking time out of your busy day to join us here. Thank you, sir. Appreciate
2: Thank
1: it.
2: You.
1: You bet. Attorney General Alan Wilson joining us. It's a really interesting race, and you know, you've got the current Lieutenant Governor Pamela Evatt and the Attorney General sort of neck and neck in all of the polling. Ralph Norman not far behind. I just think it's kind of remarkable that South Carolinians seem to have tired of Nancy Mace. Maybe you've got a perspective in the Palmetto State and you want to join us. 800-655-MIKE, 800-655-6453. Look, I think of these top three, any one of them would be a great governor. There's nothing, I mean, I like them all. It's kind of tough, and I spend a lot of time in South Carolina, so I'm watching this race pretty closely. I like Pamela Evatt. I like Alan Wilson. I like Ralph Norman. So I think any of them would be great in the governor's mansion. But let me get your perspective. I know, of course, we got a big presence in South Carolina, so feel free to jump on board and join us. 800-655-MIKE, who do you like in the race? There's a lot of drama going on, a lot of back and forth over Governor McMaster, and I think Pamela Evatt is being, you know, sort of held responsible for some of the decisions that Henry McMaster is making, and that isn't particularly fair. She's not going to be able to influence who he appoints and decisions that he makes. But give me your perspective as you take in the show here in South Carolina. Join us, 800-655-MIKE. One open line, 800-655-6453. And thank you. Look, we're getting closer and closer to my sort of personal unofficial goal today of 200 kids. I think we're over 150 right now, so please go to MikeOnline.com to sponsor a child in the Prison Fellowship Angel Tree Summer Camp campaign. 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
0: Mike Gallagher.
1: Incidentally, I mentioned the top three or four contenders in the South Carolina governor's race. There's also Rahm Reddy, who's a businessman who is a very, very appealing candidate. Josh Kimbrell, state senator. I mean, admittedly, Rahm Reddy and Josh Kimbrell are at the sort of the bottom of the polling pack right now. But I don't know. I mean, it's a fascinating race on just about every level, and kind of fun to watch. And we'll see what happens on June the 9th when the voters of South Carolina show up. One open line. Here's Roger in Greenville, South Carolina. Hey, Roger, welcome aboard. How are you, sir?
13: I'm fine, and you?
1: I'm good. Who are you voting for on June 9th?
13: Rahm Reddy.
1: I just mentioned him a minute ago. He's a businessman, right? And he's got a lot of support.
13: He's a businessman. He's gaining support. He's getting people's attention. And he's not been a politician. He's not taking any support from anybody. And so he's not, not been know anybody anything. And I think if, you know, I'm not going to keep you, I'll let other people talk, but I think if people look him up on the internet and read his, his website and find out what he's all about, the rest of them have been politicians and attorneys all their lives.
1: Gotcha. All right, there's a vote for Rahm Reddy. Thank you, Roger. I appreciate you joining us very much. By the way, I don't want to get out of here without reminding you about something that happened over the weekend. Actually happened, I think, Friday after we got out of here. The Colorado governor shortened the sentence of Tina Peters. Remember her? She was the former clerk of courts for Mesa County, Arizona. She's a Gold Star mom. She's been rotting in prison over supposedly trying to overturn the election. And over on CNN, they were trying to corner Jared Polis, the Democrat governor of Colorado. And listen to his answer.
14: A lot of people might look at this and say, Tina Peters was convicted by a jury of her peers and a conservative-leaning county, no less. Why did you decide to commute her sentence?
15: I have to start, Caitlin, by correcting just one thing in the lead-in. She did not commit any crimes regarding the 2020 elections. She certified President Biden won. This was after the 2021. It was a small municipal election in the town. The results were counted. No ballots were compromised. But she went in and tried to copy software before an update came. So nothing to do with President Trump's election. Just wanted to make that clear. What the appeals court found, and what I agree, is that fundamentally she deserves time. And she committed four felonies. Those are going to stay on her record. We're continuing to fight the president's bogus attempt to pardon her in court. But the truth of the matter is that her speech, meaning her conspiratorial beliefs and what she believes in, are certainly an anathema to me and most of your viewers, and I strongly disagree with. But those are not the basis and should not be the basis for a longer sentence than somebody would normally get for this crime. And that's really what the sentence reduction is all about.
1: Did you hear what he said? She did not commit any crimes regarding the 2020 election. Woman spent 4.5 years in prison. Wonder how many years in prison some of these rioters spent for burning down buildings when there's a police shooting or something they didn't think about. Let that sink in. Coming up, can't wait to share with you one of the most impressive monologues I think I've ever seen from Bill Maher. Sometimes I feel like ashamed at how much I like the guy. That and a whole lot more coming up on this busy Monday. Stay with us.

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5: From Town Hall, Ahmet Thomason. A gun and a notebook that prosecutors say link Luigi Mangione to the killing of United Healthcare CEO Brian Thompson can be used as evidence at his murder trial. That ruling today from a judge. The defense had argued that the items were seized illegally before a search warrant was obtained. However, the judge also ruled that other evidence that was found during an initial search of Mangione's backpack must be suppressed. The shootings were random. In Austin, Texas, 10 attacks injured 4 people over the weekend. Police have arrested 2 teens.
6: I think it touches everybody, and it doesn't matter if it was a car dealership that was struck or it happened to be a fire station or a police station. These are dangerous kids out causing havoc in the city, and they had to be taken into custody, and they were safely.
5: Austin Police Chief Lisa Davis says they're now hunting for a third possible suspect. A defiant Iranian leadership is suggesting it's ready to fight again, and President Trump seems more than willing to oblige.
7: President Trump posted on social media, "For Iran, the clock is ticking, and they better get moving fast, or there won't be anything left of them." Shortly after a call with Israeli Prime Minister Benjamin Netanyahu Sunday, after he addressed his cabinet. This came after a drone strike targeted the UAE's Seoul nuclear power plant in what authorities said was an unprovoked terrorist attack. No major damage was reported. The incident highlights the risk of renewed war as the U.S. and Iran signal they would be ready to fight again, and tensions continue over the Strait of Hormuz, I'm Julie Walker.
8: North America's largest commuter railroad is not running, the first weekday morning of a strike that has shut down New York's Long Island Railroad. Watching Wall Street, the Dow trading 71 points higher, the Nasdaq down 113. More on these stories, townhall.com.
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8: Electronics giant Samsung has been hit by a strike in its home country of South Korea. The BBC's Jay Kwan is in Seoul.
10: This strike is really happening at a time when Samsung Electronics is in a golden age thanks to this AI boom. Their memory chips are flying off the shelf. If we look at the first 3 months of this year, their operating profit, $38 billion. And that is 8 times the profit from the same time last year. So what the union is saying is that, you know, we have been through with Samsung through the thick and thin, and we want a bigger cut of this sudden windfall. And they said they want Samsung to set aside 15% of their profit as bonuses for them.
8: The Congolese health minister announcing the opening of 3 treatment centers in eastern Congo as the Ebola outbreak continues. The World Health Organization declaring the outbreak a public health emergency of international concern. More than 300 suspected cases, 88 deaths. Townhall.com. A nationally known evangelist has died.
11: James Robison, founder and president of Life Outreach International, has died at the age of 82. Robison rose to become one of the more prominent and popular conservative religious leaders in politics during the early 1980s. He was known for his television program Life Today that he hosted with his wife Betty, which aired around the world. Evangelist James Robison dead at the age of 82. John Scott reporting.
8: A former assistant principal is set to stand trial accused of ignoring warnings that a student brought a loaded gun to a Virginia elementary school. Ebony Parker was assistant principal at Richneck Elementary in Newport News when the 6-year-old student shot and wounded his first grade teacher. That happened back in 2023. Parker charged with 8 counts of felony child neglect. More on these stories, townhall.com.
12: Here's your current forecast from Real Talk 1540 WYOH. For today, we'll have sunny skies. It'll be hot with a high near 90. For tonight, skies will be partly cloudy with a low near 70. Tuesday will be sunny, then a chance of afternoon thunderstorms with highs in the upper 80s. Tuesday night, we'll have a chance of showers and thunderstorms with lows in the mid-60s. Wednesday, we'll have a chance of rain showers with highs in the mid-60s. Wednesday night will be partly cloudy with a low in the mid-40s. And Thursday will be mostly sunny with highs in the upper 60s. 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
13: Music has always been a huge part of our lives. It's something we started pursuing as kids and never gave up on. It took a lot of hard work and dedication, but it's paid off. Music has allowed us to travel around the world and share some very unique experiences. So don't let anyone tell you your dreams aren't possible, because you know what? They are. This message is brought to you by the U.S. Air Force.

0: From the wild world of DC politics to America's culture clash, brace yourself for the reality check you've been waiting for. The one and only Mike Gallagher.
1: We are definitely in the thick of the political season, aren't we? Over the weekend, Louisiana Senator Bill Cassidy lost his job, didn't even make it to the runoff. Wow. What an extraordinary sort of turn of events, kind of proving the point that when you oppose President Trump's policies and his agenda and you call yourself a Republican, you're probably not going to last politically. And I suspect that's going to happen to Thomas Massie tomorrow in Kentucky, but maybe not. I don't know. Maybe Kentucky's a bit of a different animal. I'm intrigued by what happens to John Cornyn in the state of Texas. He's an establishment Republican to be sure, but he is the Republican who it is believed has a better chance of beating James Tallarico, who is, as my friend Mark Davis calls him, woke Opie. Because I guess he bears a resemblance to Opie from Mayberry RFD, Andy Griffith's son, played by Ron Howard. I don't know. I don't know where we go with any of this stuff. I mean, I'm always against telling voters who you should vote for. I've got a friend and colleague here who insists that John Cornyn is the only guy who can beat James Tallarico in Texas. And I don't know, maybe that's true. Maybe not. But you can't lecture Texans and tell them who they're supposed to vote for. The voters are going to vote for who they want to vote for. Paxton is a pretty popular guy with the MAGA base. John Cornyn is not. Now, having said that, there's kind of a parallel in South Carolina. You know, every time there's an election cycle, people line up and say, oh, we're going to get rid of Lindsey Graham. Nobody's going to get rid of him. He's not going anywhere. I mean, latest poll, he's like ahead of his closest challenger, like 5-1. It's not even close. And Lindsey Graham, incidentally, is not your sort of typical establishment rhino. You could have any kind of criticism you want of Lindsey Graham. He's a guy who understands the MAGA base. He's a guy who understands President Trump's America First agenda. And he did something yesterday with Kristen Welker on NBC's Meet the Press that really bears repeating. You don't have to agree with Donald Trump 100% of the time. But what you cannot do if you're an elected Republican is attempt to destroy President Trump. Listen to the way Lindsey Graham laid it out yesterday on Meet the Press.
2: No, I like Bill. I thought he was a great senator, but he made a political decision. He voted to impeach President Trump, which would have ruined his political life. He could never run for office again. Massey's on the ballot Tuesday. He votes against Trump all the time. What's the headline? Trump strong. Those who try to destroy Trump politically, stand in the way of his agenda, are going to lose. Bill made a decision. What would LBJ do? Is it natural for a politician to go after people who try to destroy their political life? So Bill Cassidy's lost because he tried to destroy Trump. Massey's going to lose because he's trying to destroy the agenda. You can disagree with President Trump, but if you try to destroy him, you're going to lose because this is the party of Donald Trump.
3: Very quickly, does his defeat send a message, if this is the party of Donald Trump, that there's no room in the party to break with President Trump?
2: No, I just talked to him a few minutes ago. We have a difference.
3: President Trump, you
2: talked to him. Yeah, just a few minutes ago. There's no room in this party to destroy his agenda or to destroy him and his family as a Republican. Democrats do it all the time. If you align with Democrats to stop his agenda like Massey does, you're going to lose. If you align with Democrats to drive him out of office like Cassidy did, you're going to lose. I disagree with Trump on President Trump on occasion. He endorsed me. It's been enormously helpful to me. Thank you, President Trump, for endorsing me. It's helped me in my primary. It's just a reality, and it's a good reality. I think President Trump's doing a hell of a good job, and if you try to destroy him, you're going to get destroyed. That's the takeaway.
1: That's a pretty powerful message and a ringing endorsement of the Trump agenda in a way that Tom Massie can't come close. Now, Lindsey Graham predicts that Thomas Massie is going to lose in Kentucky. I've seen some reports online that say he's going to lose by double digits. President Trump definitely wants him out. President Trump has posted comments just condemning him in a huge way, saying he's one of the worst congressmen. He's a get this loser out. He's the worst and most unreliable Republican congressman in the history of our country. He called him a major sleazebag. Kentucky, get the loser, this loser out of politics in Tuesday's election. Look, I just don't understand how anybody in MAGA world, how anybody who considers themselves a Trump supporter could even consider voting for Tom Massie in Kentucky. Maybe I'm missing something here. 800-655-MIKE. Feel free to jump on board and tell me if I need some education here when it comes to what's happening. I mean, this Ed Gallrine, who is a former Navy SEAL, a rock-solid MAGA conservative America First Republican. Thomas Massie has voted against the president's agenda time and time and time again. You can like the guy, the fact that whatever you think about him, he's a renegade, he's a principled man, he hasn't gotten rich like so many of his other fellow congressmen have. You can't try to thwart the Trump agenda and expect to be reelected. So I think Lindsey Graham is right. But again, I'll always respect the will of the people. It'll be up to the voters of Kentucky to decide. Feel free to join me, though, and let me know what you think is going to happen tomorrow. It's going to be fascinating to watch. 800-655-MIKE. 800-655-6453. We're in the Relief Factor studios for a very busy Monday episode. I'm glad you're here, and I want to put your voice front and center. What about John Cornyn? Is John Cornyn safe? Are folks like Hugh Hewitt, my colleague here at Salem Media, correct when they say that Cornyn's the one guy that can beat James Tallarico? Paxton can't win. He's got too much baggage. Cornyn is the safe bet for the state of Texas? Is Tom Massie worth being reelected? And how do you square opposing the Trump agenda with supporting the guy? Doesn't make a lot of sense to me. Maybe you can clear it up. Clear the air. 800-655-MIKE. One number does it all. Call or text here on a Monday episode of the Mike Gallagher Show. I can clear the air about weight loss. A lot of times, you know when the moment comes when the weight loss, the diet you're on, or the exercise regimen stops working. In fact, you might even put on a few pounds. Look, that's because when the body thinks it's under stress, your metabolism gets slowed down. It holds on to that stubborn, visceral belly fat that won't go away. It fights you back every step of the way. 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
2: 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Please never text and drive. 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It's funny, sometimes you want to text rather than call, and

0: that aggravates me a little bit because I'd rather hear your voice. But however you get here, that's okay. Feel free to text us. North Carolina writes, hearing anybody say Ken Paxton in Texas has more baggage is hilarious. Guarantee the Democrat Tallarico has 10 times more baggage than Ken Paxton. I'll tell you a guy who's got a lot of political baggage, and that's Kentucky's Tom Massie. And I just don't know how this guy wins tomorrow. And if you're a Kentucky voter, explain it to me. Explain how you can turn around and say, as a Trump supporter or an America First, you know, MAGA advocate, that you're on board with the guy who votes against Trump every chance he gets. What's behind that? Help me to understand that. 800-655-MIKE. John's in South Carolina. Hey, John, welcome to the show. How are you?
1: Hey, Mike, I'm doing great. Listen, man, I'm glad you let me in, and I would love to clear the air on Thomas Massie.
0: Good.
1: And explain what is fact, okay?
0: Sure.
1: Let's clear the air. Thomas Massie does not vote against President Trump all the time. The voting record shows he actually votes with Trump over 90% of the time. That is fact. So he does not oppose Trump all the time.
0: So where do you keep saying all the time? Why do you suppose President Trump really enthusiastically wants him defeated if he thinks that Thomas Massie is on board with his agenda?
1: Let's talk about Massey's voting record. Massie has voted against Trump in three areas. Number one, and it's not just against Trump, he's voted against every administration since he's been in there.
0: Right.
1: The number one area is spending. If you are conservative, you should reduce spending and work on balancing the budget.
0: Right.
1: Trump has not done that. We have increased deficits. We have not controlled spending. There are areas where we have controlled spending, but overall, spending continues to increase and balloon. In 4 years, Social Security runs out of money, Mike.
0: Yeah.
1: We've
0: talked about this many times on the show. There's no question that Republicans and Democrats are addicted to too much spending, but you sidestepped my question. Why do you think President Trump has called Massie a total disaster, a sleazebag, one of the worst congressmen in the... Why do you suppose Massie has earned Trump's wrath? What has Massie done? If Massey's so much on board with Donald Trump, which I know Massie tries to convince people he is, President Trump doesn't seem to think so, John.
1: Mike, the voting record shows he votes with Trump over 90%.
0: I'm going to try a third time. Why do you think Trump feels so strongly that Massey's got to go?
1: Massie has disagreed with Trump in three areas. Number one is spending.
0: You're repeating
1: Trump
0: yourself. You're repeating yourself.
1: What,
0: you're repeating yourself.
1: Number
0: John,
1: two.
0: Go ahead.
1: Okay, but you're avoiding the issues I'm bringing up. Trump.
0: I'm not avoiding all of them. I'm agreeing with what you're saying, John. No, I'm asking you why does Trump think that Massie's a sleazebag that needs to go?
1: Number two, the second issue, we're talking specific issues.
0: Uh-huh. You don't want to answer my question. Is that it?
1: I am answering your question, Mike.
0: Okay.
1: You don't want to hear the answer.
0: Well, you're saying number two. Number two, when I say, why does Trump think Massie's a sleazebag that needs to go, I don't know that number two is an answer.
1: Massie has opposed Trump in only three areas.
0: I give
1: only
0: up.
1: Three.
0: I've tried. I've tried, John. You're not going to answer the question. I don't know why you don't want to answer the question. I guess maybe you think the question makes Massie look bad. I mean, there's no question that Donald Trump believes that Thomas Massie has voted against him time and time and time again. Going to be interesting to see how it turns out. But I suspect that you're not particularly on board with the Trump agenda either. And maybe that's not fair, but when you start to criticize President Trump overspending, which incidentally isn't unfair. I'm not going to say that's not an argument without any merit. But I'll tell you something. I suspect that I would have loved to have asked you, and I'm just up against the clock here, and you're just kind of going back to your same talking points, John. Sorry. But why do you think liberal Democrats want Thomas Massie to win? If that's not a giant red flag, have you seen who's out hoping that Thomas Massie prevails tomorrow? If that isn't a giant red flag, nothing is. Now, I don't think anything's going to convince you to change your mind. You think Massie's on board. Again, that's news to the president. But it's also very, very, very profound and very notable that you got lunatic leftist Democrats lining up in enthusiastic support for Thomas Massie. That's a problem. 800-655-MIKE.
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20: Here's your current forecast from Real Talk 1540 WYOH. For today, we'll have sunny skies. It'll be hot with a high near 90. For tonight, skies will be partly cloudy with a low near 70. Tuesday will be sunny, then a chance of afternoon thunderstorms with highs in the upper 80s. Tuesday night, we'll have a chance of showers and thunderstorms with lows in the mid-60s. Wednesday, we'll have a chance of rain showers with highs in the mid-60s. Wednesday night will be partly cloudy with a low in the mid-40s. And Thursday will be mostly sunny with highs in the upper 60s.

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1: Heaven help me for liking this guy, but Bill Maher just continues to impress. And I started seeing this monologue over the weekend on social media. We had to clean it up a little bit. There were a couple of bleeps and a couple of images that Yasmin had to work with. But I still wanted to share the whole thing with you. This is a wake-up call that everybody on the loony left has to hear, coming from the unlikely source, Bill Maher, from his show on HBO.
2: And finally, new rules since yesterday was Israel's birthday. Having become a nation on May 14th, 78 years ago, everyone must either wish her a happy birthday or admit they're anti-Semitic. Now, it's everyone's right in a free country to be anti-Semitic, but enough with hiding behind Israel or Zionism or Netanyahu. If you think, as so many do now, that when it comes to human rights, Israel is the monster country of all time, you either don't read or you don't care about your own hypocrisy. Because there are so many worse places. But that's where we are these days. No Jews, no news. Haha. But China, Russia, the Sudan, Iran, Myanmar, Haiti, the Congo, North Korea, all way worse. And that's how you know it's anti-Semitism. It's the inconsistency. People talk about Jews these days like something out of Stormfront. Except it's not Stormfront. It's an editor from the American Prospect, which is a venerable liberal publication that launched the careers of journalists like Ezra Klein. And yet no one blinks when one of their editors says, Israel is a brainwashed, psychopathic death cult that might need to be nuked to save the human race. Uh-huh. People say the left and the right can't agree on anything these days. Well, there is this one thing they agree on. Right-winger Tucker Carlson has Nick Fuentes and Holocaust deniers on his podcast and wonders along with them who really was the bad guy in World War II. And the New York Times has on their podcast super leftist Hassan Piker, who they call a progressive mind, and who says Zionists should be treated the same as Nazis, which I assume means hung at Nuremberg. That's what progressive is now? I guess so. The kids are sure into it. They went nuts last year at Coachella for Kneecap. That's the name of an Irish rap group. As if Ireland hasn't suffered enough. Their stage set is a sign that says, F*** Israel. And then they send a beach ball around the crowd. Again, ha ha. Because again, Israel is the only country in the world doing anything bad. I see why the meathead manosphere and the code pink people are on the same page. Because they both went to high school in America and they don't know anything. So we really could someday soon have the tiki torch Jews will not replace us crowd and the Queers for Palestine people working together to elect the next Hitler. There's a North Carolina teenager who's been charged with plotting to drive through a synagogue to fulfill her life goal of killing as many Jews as possible, because a kid's got to have a dream. I'm just asking, why in the world would this be the dream of some kid in North Carolina? Why is it the dream of Dan Bilzerian, who's running as a Republican to win a House seat in Florida? Who's Dan Bilzerian? Attracted 30 million followers by doing this all day and posting it. Yes, he'll fit in fine with the current Congress. And Dan is fairly typical of the guys in the manosphere when he says, the only real battle in the world today that I see worth fighting is, exterminating Israel. I mean, I would sign up tomorrow to go put boots on the ground and go kill Israelis. Why? Why is this life about two things, getting more Viagra and exterminating the Jews? Israel was founded on the idea that anti-Semitism made a Jewish state unnecessary because Jews would never be safe without one. Can you honestly listen to this rhetoric and not see why that turned out to be true? If you don't have the right-wingers on your side, and you don't have the progressives, what do you have? What's more progressive than college, where professors now say things that would make Kanye wince? Osman Umgarji calls Zionists bloodthirsty animals. Who's he, the leader of ISIS? No, he's a professor right here in California at UC Irvine. And Candace Owens agrees with his assessment of Jews as animals because she says wherever they go, they bring their filth with them. Another professor, Hamid Dabashi, says of Israel's, they have a vulgarity of character that is bone deep and structural to the skeletal vertebrae of its culture. These are the kind of statements Goebbels would have read and said, no notes. I mean, where are the Jewish space lasers when you need them? Now, there are absolutely horrible things said about Muslims, too. That should also be, of course, roundly condemned, like Republican Congressman Randy Fine saying, if they force us to choose, the choice between dogs and Muslims is not a difficult one. That's awful. But it's not the same as they need to be nuked and let's exterminate them. This is why Jewish people here and in Europe now say they sometimes hide their identity, afraid that the Star of David will get them attacked, as has happened in almost too many places to mention lately. Leave your Star of David at home, but the kefaya? You can wear that anywhere. You can wear it to fiddle on the roof and you'll get applause. Jew hatred isn't just acceptable now, it's cool. Celebrities love it and make it trendy. It's the new Che Guevara t-shirt. The Islamophobia is just as bad argument is simply a false equivalency. Can you name a Jewish professor who talks about Muslims the way they get talked about? No. Anti-Jewish crimes, hate crimes, now outpace anti-Muslim hate crimes 9-1. It's not a contest, and I'm certainly not saying do more of the other. I'm just saying these are the numbers, the facts, the reality. There is a frothing anxiousness for the literal extermination of this one group. And Democrats, where are you? If any other minority group was being talked about this way, you'd break out the kente cloth and have 10 benefit concerts. But because you see that so many of your brainwashed by TikTok constituents now have an unfavorable view of Israel, you indulge them when you should be correcting them. You don't tell your woke idiots Israel isn't a colonizer or an apartheid state or committing genocide, and that if you brats had to spend a week anywhere in the Middle East other than Israel, you would understand what liberalism is not. All the people likely running for president now on the Democratic side want it known they don't take money from AIPAC, the Israeli lobby, a stance which gives permission to actual anti-Semites to say, see, we're right about Israel. That's a dirty money from a dirty country. Oh, please, you take money from crypto and factory farmers and big tech, from Diddy and Weinstein and Epstein, but AIPAC is too far? Let me just say this to all who ask me, why are you harder on the Democrats than you used to be? Until you fix this whole issue, stop asking me.
1: Look, sometimes you find some of the unlikely folks that make a lot of sense, and Bill Maher making a lot of sense, and I wanted to share it with you today here on the Mike Gallagher Show. 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
1: When there's a lot of coverage about drama involving political candidates either appearing or not appearing on a talk show, when my buddy Mark Davis is front and center, it speaks to your credibility and your heft and your reputation as a real important place that politicians have to appear. Now, I haven't even talked to you about this, and I hope I'm not putting you on the spot, because
13: I'll peel the curtain back, no problem.
1: Pull the curtain back, because here's what I saw over the weekend between matinees and evening performances as I'm running around like a goofy person seeing all the shows. And it was great weather here, by the way, in New York, and nobody lit me on fire. I even took the train once.
13: No stabbings.
1: Nothing bad happened. I saw that, you had Ken Paxton scheduled, right?
13: Slated to go at 8:05 this morning, correct.
1: Then he bailed, allegedly because you were going to have somebody. Who were you going to have on after him?
13: 1 hour later, one of his main attackers, State Rep. Jeff Leach.
1: Jeff Leach.
13: So,
1: right.
13: So middle of yesterday afternoon, Paxton's folks call and say, crazy week. We've had stuff come up. We need to reschedule. Which was never my favorite thing because we had kind of promoted this a little bit, right? And I actually have no qualm in this cynical time if somebody says, well, there was some reason he didn't want to do it, and maybe it was because he didn't think it was going to go so well. Number one, it's me, whether it's Paxton or Conan.
1: No. Wasn't that it wasn't going to go well with you. It was all online. The narrative was that it was because he didn't like the fact that Jeff Leach was going to come on after him.
13: He was cowering in fear of the Jeff Leach appearance.
1: After him.
13: Something for which there is zero evidence. So there was Jeff. There was, and this is friends.
1: Well, wait a minute. What do you mean there's zero evidence of that? How do you know?
13: Because
1: they didn't tell you?
13: I said, hey, what's the evidence of this? What's the evidence of this? Both Jeff Leach and Matt Makoviak, another good friend of mine who's Cornyn's chief communications guy, saying, Ken heard about this and pitched a fit and went on the run. Something, again, for which there is zero evidence. And everybody's entitled to their speculation. I'm not saying that wasn't it, except his people say that wasn't it. In decades of knowing Ken, I've not viewed him as one to duck something. So this was opportunism.
1: Well, it was presumptuousness. Here's the resolution. The resolution is they need to both come on your show ASAP.
13: Jeff's on Wednesday, 8:35. Now, the reason
1: to him today?
13: Because he was so wired to go on after Ken that when Ken disappeared, he said, well, how about you? You know what I mean?
1: Which confirms the theory that Paxton didn't want him to come on after him. Jeff just come on today as scheduled?
13: First of all, we went back and forth. It was going to be 9:05 after we went around the tree about three times. We have another guest in here, an Oklahoma congresswoman who's really good on China stuff. So I said, all right, listen, how about tomorrow? He's on a plane tomorrow. So Jeff is Wednesday, 8:35, and Ken is anytime he wants. And that should be as soon as possible so that we can stop badgering him about avoiding the subject, especially when the subject seems to be something that you can fairly adeptly explain. It's a horrible case involving an attorney abused a young boy, a friend of his son's, and they had a 7-5 deadlock jury, and it just looked like they weren't going to be able to get anything. Was this better than nothing? Yes. Was it what the guy deserved? No. And into that gap with some court inside opportunism, they're looking to portray Ken as soft on this particular case.
1: Right.
13: To which I would say, even if this is a blotch on the Paxton record, it's up against what? Decades of everything right on trans stuff, Islamicization stuff, fraud stuff. So just good luck. I mean, Cornyn may win this thing. He may win this thing. It's real hard to beat it.
1: Well, let's talk a little bit about why, you know, Ken Paxton should be riding this wave and take an opportunity to capitalize on what happened over the weekend. And again, another test. Oh, let's see if Trump's endorsement power is still holding. Oh, let's see if Trump still has the juice. And Trump said, hey, voters of Louisiana, get rid of Bill Cassidy. And they got rid of Bill Cassidy. He didn't even make it to the runoff.
13: 75% of voters said no to Bill Cassidy. He got 25. Julia Letlow got 40-something, and the state treasurer got 20-something. She's going to win the runoff, and she will be the next senator from Louisiana.
1: And the narrative is that John Cornyn could be next, that voters of Texas, I mean, you always wonder, is it our own echo chamber? Because I can't get a positive comment about John Cornyn if my life depended on it. Nobody seems to like him in Texas, but we've heard that before. They say that about Lindsey Graham, and Lindsey Graham's about a 10-1 favorite to win.
13: People have said it for every Cornyn election cycle, and all he does is beat his primary opponents by like 40. This is different because it's Ken, and it'll be the hardest battle ever fought.
1: And I will say this: I'll get myself in trouble with some of the red meat MAGA folks, but other than the first Trump term, where I don't think John Cornyn was sufficiently appreciative or loyal to the Trump agenda, he sure has been Trump 2.0. And he has supported Trump completely across the board. I think people are cynical of him, but a lot of it is just people don't like establishment types, and I get that. I'm kind of anti-establishment too, but that's not enough. I mean, it's kind of like Susan Collins in Maine. You can't kick her out, even though she's hardly a conservative. I mean, but she's a Maine Republican,
14: yep.
1: And you need a Maine Republican in there who has been let me read to you what will really fire everybody up. Here's Hugh mm-hmm. Hewitt's take on John Cornyn.
14: I saw.
1: Senator John Cornyn should easily win the May 26th runoff against scandal-plagued Ken Paxton. Not just because Cornyn's seniority is so high and he delivers for Texas, but also because he should win Trump voters, as Cornyn has stuck with Trump through thick and thin and is a layup in November. With Paxton, Texas would go into toss-up or even Lean's Tallarico column. Paxton has the noisy online slice of the electorate, but Texas Republicans are a smart crowd. They know the score and will turn out for Cornyn just as they did in the first round that winnowed the field. To two. What say you, Mark Davis?
13: I love Hugh. A couple of problems with that. Noisy online contingent, as if it's marginalized or a small slice.
1: Yep.
13: Then why does Ken lead in virtually every single
1: That's right.
13: poll?
1: That's
13: Delivering
1: right.
13: for Texas? At the moment, it seems. The Paxton argument is, hey, Cornyn may have been a good soldier for the last 10 minutes, but with me, you don't have to worry about what happens after Trump is gone, because it's a six-year term. So
1: right.
13: What Cornyn is banking on is people believing that the more Trump loyal behavior that we've seen lately will continue.
1: A
13: lot of people believe him. Some
1: and the other and the other assertion is Cornyn is a slam dunk against Tallarico and Paxton is not. I
13: That's
1: don't know if I buy
13: problem.
1: That.
13: That is a huge problem.
1: Do you agree with that?
13: No, not for a minute. Either one of these guys will beat Tallarico probably handily if we're not stupid enough to hand it to him by not getting over ourselves with the losing side licking its wounds for 5 months. Both sides have a positive and a negative. Cornyn's positive is a long legacy of just being there and doing all kinds of good things. His negative is people are getting a little weary. He's getting a little long in the tooth and they wonder about his Trump loyalty.
1: Well,
13: Paxton's positives are just red meat, MAGA, Trump-friendly decade of good, solid MAGA style grassroots conservatism. Ken's negatives are, well, some of the personal stuff and the legal stuff. So
1: and
13: everybody has a balance there. I think they would both beat Tyler.
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1: That's a wrap for a Monday. Thanks to the team. Thank you for tuning in. Let's do it again tomorrow, shall we? Keep it right here all day long for news, opinion, passion. Have a great Monday. Be safe and keep fighting the good fight. I'm Mike Gallagher. God bless America.

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6: At Town Hall, I'm Bob Agnew in Washington. Russian leader Vladimir Putin will be in Beijing this week, just days after President Trump met there with his Chinese counterpart.
7: The Kremlin has said Putin and Xi will discuss global issues, economic ties, and the long-standing partnership between the two countries. China and Russia's ties have deepened in the recent years, especially after Russia's invasion of Ukraine in 2022, as sanctions from Western countries pushed Moscow to lean on China for trade and diplomatic support. This visit is likely to be closely watched in Washington, as China is trying to keep a stable relation with the U.S., but at the same time maintaining close ties with Russia.
6: And that is correspondent Edward Castillo reporting. A jet collision in Idaho over the weekend.
8: An air show organizer says four crew members ejected after the two Navy jets collided Sunday during the Gunfighter Skies air show in Idaho. Emergency crews responded after the planes collided at the Mountain Home Air Force Base in western Idaho, about 50 miles south of Boise. All four of the crew members from the planes were able to eject safely. That's according to Kim Sykes, marketing director with Silver Wings of Idaho, which helped to plan the show. The base said in a social media post that it was locked down following the incident. John Scott reporting.
9: Politics, the LGBT agenda, and health care all colliding in a major settlement in Texas.
10: Texas Attorney General Ken Paxton reaches a major settlement with Texas Children's Hospital, requiring the creation of the nation's first detransition clinic. The agreement also includes a $10 million payment over allegations of Medicaid fraud tied to gender transition procedures. Five doctors are expected to lose credentials under the settlement. The deal comes just days before Paxton's Republican Senate primary against Senator John Cornyn. Willie Nelson reporting.
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12: Volatility persists on Wall Street and in the energy markets amid ongoing uncertainty about the Iran situation. Both Iran and President Trump have spoken of resuming the war. Mr. Trump says time is running out for Tehran to make a deal with the U.S. This week brings little in the way of economic data. However, a handful of major U.S. retailers will be posting their latest financial results. Target, Home Depot, and Walmart all report their first quarter results, along with chipmaker and AI bellwether NVIDIA. Dominion Energy soared more than 14% pre-market after the company announced it was merging with another East Coast energy giant, NextEra Energy. It is an all-stock deal. It's valued at roughly $67 billion, was sparked by a growing demand for power needed to run data centers. For the Wall Street Business Report, I'm Rich Thomason.
9: 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A veteran TV preacher has passed away.
13: TV evangelist James Robison died on Sunday. Reverend Robison leaves behind a decades-long legacy that reached far beyond the pulpit. Robison and his wife Betty founded global charity Life Outreach International that feeds needy children worldwide. Robison is also best known for his daily syndicated TV talk show, Life Today. Reverend James Robison was 82 years old.
9: Andrew Stewart reporting, the Trump administration is moving forward with a new effort to verify voter eligibility nationwide, checking tens of millions of registrations against federal databases in an effort supporters say will strengthen election security and integrity. They also push back on criticism of the initiative, arguing that objections are politically motivated rather than based on concerns about accuracy and voter access. At least 67 million voter registrations have already been processed under the program. More at townhall.com.
14: Here's your current forecast from Real Talk 1540 WYOH. For today, we'll have sunny skies. It'll be hot with a high near 90. For tonight, skies will be partly cloudy with a low near 70. Tuesday will be sunny, then a chance of afternoon thunderstorms with highs in the upper 80s. Tuesday night, we'll have a chance of showers and thunderstorms with lows in the mid-60s. Wednesday, we'll have a chance of rain showers with highs in the mid-60s. Wednesday night will be partly cloudy with a low in the mid-40s. And Thursday will be mostly sunny with highs in the upper 60s. 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

0: Today on the Eric Erickson Show, he was the youngest House Speaker in the nation before he took to the airwaves, and a powerlifting dad of five. Filling in for Eric today, Elijah Haar.
1: Welcome back to the Eric Erickson Show, heard live coast to coast. I'm Elijah Haar from Missouri, former Speaker of the House there. Now radio show guy filling in for Eric today as he gets a little bit of R&R in Washington, D.C., if you can call it R&R. We've got a lot to get to over the next 3 hours. Don't forget, next hour we're going to have Senator Ron Johnson. He's been in the news a lot lately, talking about VAERS and the vaccine injuries, talking about the debt spending. Him and Rand Paul are getting people riled up, so we'll have him at the top of the next hour. But let's get to what's really going on today and really this week. We've got some huge primaries taking place this week, the type of primaries that make or break the future of the Republican Party. They're coming to us over the next really 48 to 72 hours. We got a runoff going on and down in Texas. But the big one, the one that's everybody's really talking about, is the one that's going to take place in Kentucky tomorrow. Thomas Massie is in the fight of his life, and Donald Trump is all in against him. Now, let's talk about Donald Trump. In my mind, has gotten extraordinarily powerful in the Republican Party over the last 12 years. We almost are to the point where it's no longer the Republican Party, it's Donald Trump's party. And what he's trying to do is flex that muscle as much as possible through the end of his time as president. You go back historically, you look at it, Donald Trump, most other presidents, George W. Bush, Ronald Reagan, as they got to the end of their time as president, you started to see a waning in their strength. Now, part of that was because a lot of those presidents, they moved into legacy building mode. They were wanting to worry about, you know, what their library looked like, what their legacy was going to be like. Donald Trump's version of legacy mode is, I want the party and really the country to reflect my time in office after I'm gone. The mega agenda, I want it carried on after I'm done. The Trump name carried on after I'm done. And we're seeing that this year, probably as much as any year. Donald Trump's always been very, very engaged in Republican primaries around the country. He's been engaged in general elections. But we're seeing it this year. Let's go back just a few weeks ago. This is where it really started, was Indiana. Indiana was one of the Republican states last year that thumbed their nose at the president, said, we're not going to do redistricting. This is not something that is an Indiana priority. It's not a party priority. And Donald Trump said, okay. And he's got this, his former deputy chief of staff, now his lead of his campaign is a guy named James Blair. And James Blair was dispatched to Indiana. And he said, I am going to make these people pay. And there was a while where the mainstream media, Republicans around the country, are like, now Donald Trump has lost his ability to put his thumb on the primary and to win races like he used to. And then we saw just a couple weeks ago the Indiana results come back, and I think there was seven senators that voted that said they would not vote for redistricting. Five lost their primaries. Another one is in a last, I think it's three votes separate the incumbent and the challenger. But overall, Indiana was a striking victory for Donald Trump. And then we saw it again. Yes, if you didn't follow this, over the weekend in Louisiana, we had another situation, striking victory for Donald Trump. Senator Bill Cassidy of Louisiana, he was a U.S. senator seeking renomination of the party. In the last 14 years, I don't believe, and I think this is correct, a Republican incumbent senator has lost renomination in the party. On Saturday, Senator Cassidy of Louisiana, not only was he not renominated by the Republican Party, he finished third in his primary race. He didn't even get second. Down there, they do a runoff election. He didn't even get second. He didn't make the runoff. He finished third against Representative Julia Letlow, and he actually finished behind the state treasurer, John Fleming. They go on to a runoff this summer. Cassidy, incumbent Republican senator, doesn't even make it to the runoff. Now, for any of you who are keeping score at home, let's just be clear about where Cassidy was. Cassidy voted after January 6th to remove Donald Trump from office. There's probably not a bigger sin if you're Donald Trump than somebody you want to remove you. Think about Liz Cheney. Think about Adam Kinzinger. Think about all the different Republicans and, frankly, Democrats who went after Donald Trump after January 6th, whether it's the Mar-a-Lago invasion, whatever it might be. Donald Trump keeps score. And he has said, I am not forgetting this. I'm going after these people. So you have Indiana takes place a few weeks ago. Huge, unadulterated win for Donald Trump. You have Louisiana takes place over the weekend. Huge win for Donald Trump. That sets the stage for this week in Kentucky. Now, you may not, listen, you may like Thomas Massie, you may not like Thomas Massie. Personally, I'm not a huge fan. I don't think he's terrible. I just don't think he's that useful in Congress. He's always a no on everything. I thought when he engaged in the Epstein conversations, I was excited at first because, you know, early on, it was this whole conversation of we are going to, you know, we're going to find out who the victims are and we're going to find out, we're going to get all these files dug up. Then it just turned into a mess. He was out there on the congressional floor naming names, but some of the names he mentioned were wrong. His race in Kentucky, he's trying to turn it now into a battle over whether or not we support Israel because he's a critic of Israel. And so you've got APACs, the American-Israel Alliance, spending a bunch of money down there. But at the end of the day, we all know what this Republican primary in Kentucky's 4th District is about. It's about Donald Trump. Does the party support Donald Trump going forward, or does the party ready to distance himself? And listen, looking at Indiana, looking at Louisiana, I think it's quite clear the Republican Party is not ready to separate itself from Donald Trump. I think this is the Donald Trump Party. And I think the future of Trumpism is pretty strong. Now, we talked several times about the headwinds that Trump and the Republicans are facing in this year, in this election year 2026. Obviously, high gas prices, concern about what we're doing in Iran. There's a variety of reasons that the Republican Party policy-wise is facing headwinds. There's also a variety of reasons that Donald Trump is facing headwinds, not the least of which is the sixth year of an incumbent president is traditionally one of the toughest years they have to deal with. That said, and we'll get to this a little bit later, redistricting around the country started to break Trump's way. You had the Louisiana case, you've had the Virginia Supreme Court case, and we'll talk about that. But that doesn't change the general picture that Donald Trump and the Republican Party have to deal with these headwinds. How are they going to deal with these difficulties, whether it's just general melees by Republicans, whether it's people upset that we are in Iran, whether it's people upset that gas prices are high? I remember here in Southwest Missouri, several months ago, I pulled into a gas station and I went out to take a picture of the sign because for the first time in years, really since Trump 1.0, gas was under $2 a gallon. It was $1.99. And as I was taking this picture, my son, my 15-year-old son sitting in the truck, I'm taking the picture and some guy I've never met looks at me and he's like, yeah, this is what we voted for, am I right? And it was one of those moments you're like, absolutely, didn't know this guy from Adam, but we were both celebrating the fact, I've got a 25-gallon tank in my truck. And we were both celebrating the fact that, hey, it's not super expensive to fill up right now. Well, that memory seems cloudy right now because now it's $100 to fill my truck up. It's $4 a gallon at its best here in Missouri. And everywhere you go, that's what people are saying is, listen, Donald Trump 1.0, he kept the gas prices down. And the campaign for Donald Trump 2.0 was Joe Biden let inflation get away with us and gas is too high. And so the Republican Party and Donald Trump and J.D. Vance and the entire cohort, as they move towards these 2026 elections, it's great that we can win primaries in Indiana. And it's great that he can win primaries in Louisiana. And my guess, if I was a betting man, is that Donald Trump is going to win this primary in Kentucky on Tuesday, he's going to beat Thomas Massey, and he's going to say, look, this is my party. But the bigger question is not, can he win Republican primaries? The bigger question is, can Donald Trump deliver wins in November? He's awesome at it when he's on the ballot. 2016, nobody saw it coming. 2020, I think on Election Day they were saying Biden was up 12 points. Then we have this disputed election night, and Biden squeaks by. 2024, oh, it's going to be this close race, all these swing states, we don't know what's going to happen, and then Trump wins them all. When Donald Trump is on the ballot, he is a uniquely gifted force. But in 2018 and 2022, and gifted force. But in 2018 and 2022, and coming up in 2026, Donald Trump is

0: agenda. Donald Trump's going to have to figure out, how am I going to do this? How am I going to come and deliver wins for the Republican Party and really for myself and for my legacy? It doesn't look like Clarence Thomas is ready to retire in June, even though he's the second longest serving justice in history. It doesn't look like Sam Alito is ready to retire in June. So we're going to go to the second half of his second term without anybody selected for those roles. And if he loses the Senate, I would not expect another judge. And if he loses the House, I would say his policy agenda for his second term is probably at a standstill. All right. We got lots more to go in the show. Don't forget, coming up next hour, we're going to have Senator Ron Johnson at the top of the hour. But when we come back, I want to talk about these redistricting wins because it has reset the table for the Republican Party as we go forward into 2026.
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1: Welcome back to the Eric Erickson Show. I'm obviously not Eric. I'm Elijah Haar, filling in for Eric Erickson, who's traveling today. I want to go back and finish the conversation we started the first segment of the show about Donald Trump. Donald Trump historically has been in political circles. He's been dismissed. Started with Barack Obama. You think about the White House Correspondents' Dinner, making fun of Donald Trump. The media, when Donald Trump first started to run, he was an oddity. He was a joke. Everything he did violated the norms of politics. And so historically, Donald Trump has been overlooked. And as we talked about, he's flexed his muscle, not just in the Republican primary, but with the voters in general. And as he moves into this 2026 election, I don't want to say it's a make-or-break election for Trump. It's certainly a make-or-break election for his last 2 years. And so I remember last year when this conversation around redistricting started, mid-decade redistricting, the idea that, hey, these districts were drawn wrong, let's draw them right. And for a long time, just like they always do, the mainstream media, they laughed at Trump. They said, what a joke. I remember all these sneering headlines about Republicans are making a huge mistake. Once again, Donald Trump, no idea what he's doing. But since this conversation started last year, and since the mainstream media went apoplectic about how unfair this is, and thank God that states like California are trying to balance it out, there's been 9 states that have drawn maps since this conversation started. 9 of them. Alabama, California, Florida, Missouri, North Carolina, Ohio, Tennessee, Texas, and Utah. And if you look at these 9 states, and there's certainly more that are going to enter the chat. I mean, I think Georgia, Louisiana, South Carolina, all going to do it the same. Maybe not this year, maybe next year. But this is the new normal. This is what I say all the time. The rules of engagement. The left and right have very different rules of engagement. And for too long, the right has said, oh, we fight based upon the rules that the left has decided and the mainstream media, the referees, quote unquote, have decided is acceptable. And then Donald Trump came along. He's like, you know what? These rules are being forced arbitrarily against our side, not against their side, and so we're going to do something about it. And if you look back at redistricting, it's no different. You look at these districts in Illinois, even in California before they drew them even crazier, these were always built to benefit the Democrats. Republicans, they always tried to draw them neutral. And Donald Trump's like, that makes no sense. So all the entire time this redistricting conversation has been happening, and the mainstream media and the Democrats keep laughing at Donald Trump and talking about how Donald Trump is going to lose, and slowly but surely, the latest update is that Republicans are at a net positive of 11 seats through redistricting. Even when California tried to redistrict, even when the media talked about how terrible, even when the lawyers for the Democratic Party waltz into these states to try to block it, every single time you look at the totality of the circumstances, and this is going to start up again this week. South Carolina just had their first hearings to talk about redistricting their state. And it's such a fascinating exercise because, once again, Donald Trump is being underestimated by the mainstream media, by the left, by all the people that hate him. They can't decide, is he the Antichrist or is he an incompetent bumpkin? They can't figure it out. He's kind of both in their mind. And just like everything he's done, whether it's the tax cut in his first term, the tax cut in his second term, winning the presidency in the first place, heck, even being a candidate, winning the primary. Every single time, the left can't decide if he's the worst person on earth or totally incompetent. And because of that, they constantly underestimate him, and he constantly produces winning results. And I keep saying, 2026 is going to make or break Donald Trump's second term. If he loses either the House or the Senate, if he loses the House, he's going to be impeached. If he loses the Senate, no more judges. Either way, it's an important election. It's the first one he's not on the belt that he really has to win. And redistricting has been one of the absolute cogs in his ability to protect himself in November.
2: 14 years in prison for... with SRN News, I'm Bob Agnew in Washington. Not long after President Trump wrapped up his own visit to China, now Russia's Vladimir Putin is planning meetings with President Xi Jinping in China. And the Kremlin announced today that the top official in Russia will be making his own trip. Commuters in New York City's suburbs navigated a gauntlet of car, bus, and subway routes to get to work today. That's after a strike on the Long Island Railroad kicked in over the weekend, shutting down the nation's busiest commuter rail system, now into its third day. The administration moving forward now with a new effort to verify voter eligibility nationwide, checking tens of millions of registrations against a federal database in an effort supporters say will strengthen election security. Supporters say the program helps to prevent improper voting and ensures only eligible citizens are allowed to cast their ballots. On Wall Street, the Dow right now down 36 points. This is SRN News.
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15: Here's your current forecast from Real Talk 1540 WYOH. For today, we'll have sunny skies. It'll be hot with a high near 90. For tonight, skies will be partly cloudy with a low near 70. Tuesday will be sunny, then a chance of afternoon thunderstorms with highs in the upper 80s. Tuesday night, we'll have a chance of showers and thunderstorms with lows in the mid-60s. Wednesday, we'll have a chance of rain showers with highs in the mid-60s. Wednesday night will be partly cloudy with a low in the mid-40s. And Thursday will be mostly sunny with highs in the upper 60s.
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1: Welcome back to the Eric Erickson Show, heard coast to coast from all the way on the New York Eastern Seaboard to the left coast in California. We've got lots to get to today. Don't forget, top of the hour, next hour, we're going to talk to Wisconsin Senator Ron Johnson, not just about his work as the chairman of the Permanent Subcommittee on Investigations, talking about vaccine injuries, talking about the national debt. Lots to get into with that. I also want to talk about the Odyssey and all how liberalism is ruining Hollywood. But listen, we got to talk about something about the Democratic Party today. And I don't like to give the Democratic Party advice because I hate when they try to give us advice. I always think it's biased. We're going to talk about Democrats acting like children when they don't get their way. Now, I know, nobody like. Listen, I got five kids. I understand my kids don't like it when I tell them no. That's normal. But usually you grow out of that. You understand that the world doesn't revolve around you. But the modern-day Democratic Party, they don't understand that. And it's hard. I understand why they don't. They have grown up in the United States of America where one of about three things happens. Either they win an election, or if they lose, the judges come in and just impose their agenda anyways. Or, no matter what happens, you've got the media, newspapers, NBC, ABC, CBS, that'll just tell everybody, well, the Democrats were right all along. And so if you're a Democrat, if you've grown up in the modern day United States, you know, you've got your heroes, you've got your Bill Clintons, your FDRs, your Barack Obamas, you've got your mainstream media, you've essentially got anything you want. And it's really tough when suddenly things don't go your way. And we're watching this all around the country. We watched it on election night in 2016 when you had all these Democrats who thought Hillary Clinton finally was going to be the first female president. She was not only going to be the first female president, she was going to replace Ruth Bader Ginsburg with somebody on the Supreme Court. Like, panacea had come. And it didn't happen. And then the courts couldn't stop Trump. And the mainstream media, who had told the Democrats, oh, don't worry, there's a 99% chance that Hillary Clinton is going to be the next president, well, they couldn't stop Trump. And it's only continued since that moment. Now, you had 2020. Things were back. Biden had won. We're going to get the Supreme Court back. Maybe we'll pack the Supreme Court. In the mainstream media, it's like, oh, we're going to remove Trump from office. I remember Saturday Night Live even used to lampoon the left in those days when it was safe to do so because, hey, Democrats are back in power. But they would run these clips of people listening to audio of Donald Trump being impeached or arrested and how it was soothing their souls. But then a funny thing happened. Joe Biden did exactly what all the Republicans expected. He vaulted inflation through the roof. He was incompetent. He struggled with speeches. And slowly but surely, Donald Trump, despite the fact that he was impeached multiple times, arrested multiple times, they went after him in, I think, four different jurisdictions. They went after him in Georgia and Florida and New York and D.C. Yet slowly but surely, he claws his way back to the lead. And so we get to, you know, obviously the 2024 elections, Donald Trump wins again, and the left is again apoplectic. And so, you know, they've been struggling, but we've really seen in the past 6 months, Democrats just losing their mind and acting fools and acting like children and just unable to legislate, unable to follow basic rules of decency. I'll give you a few examples. We know about Virginia. Obviously, the Democrats, they power through this plan. They're going to redistrict Virginia. They're going to make it 10 Democratic congressmen and one Republican. And they spend $60 million. And then the Democratic Virginia Supreme Court says, hey, guys, not so fast. You broke the law when you did this. We tried to tell you this at the beginning, but you filed motions saying you didn't want the courts weighing in on procedure before. So now we got to weigh in, and we're not going to let you do this. And what's the reaction from the Democratic Party? Well, let's create a new rule that judges can't be older than 54 so that we can remove the entire judiciary. And collectively, the entire judiciary and the entire nation just have themselves a laugh at the expense of the Democratic Party. Because, like, we all know that's a ridiculous thing. You can set levels on judges retiring. In my state, I think it's 70. You have to retire at 70. But you can't just go back and say, one, we're going to create a new rule because we're so angry at the courts. And number two, and more importantly, 54 is a laughably low number. So everybody just sort of is like, okay, this is the Democrats. They're a little, like, they're a little frustrated, but we'll just let them blow off some steam. But the funny thing is, there's multiple states where Democrats are acting like such fools that it's that you're seeing rebound against them from the mainstream media. Even the media is finally like, what are these people doing? I'll give you some examples. Tennessee. Did you see what happened in Tennessee? They were doing redistricting. Democrats go off. On the floor of the House, they interlock arms. They block the aisles so nobody can get to their seats and votes. They're yelling. They've got paid protesters. They were using props on the floor, noisemakers on the floor. Like, it's a circus. It's a circus. And what did Cameron Sexton, the Speaker of the House in Tennessee, do? He did what Republicans should have been doing for decades. He said, fine, you're going to act like this? You're going to violate the rules of the House? I'm taking every Democrat off committees. You can get back on committees when you'll act like the rules require. Good on him. We haven't seen enough of that. We've seen everybody kowtow to the Democratic Party. The media does it. The judges do it. Everybody does it. I'll give you another example. Florida. Down in Florida, the ethics panel in the House delivered their first reprimand in 20 years. You know who they had to reprimand? They had to reprimand a Democrat state representative, Angie Nixon. Angie Nixon did what they did in Tennessee. Angie Nixon's angry. She's not getting her way. Ron DeSantis is essentially running the state the way he wants to run it. Of course, everybody's moving to Florida because Ron DeSantis is crushing his governor, but she's angry. And because she's angry, she goes to the floor of the House, and instead of going to the microphones like the rule books say, instead of waiting her turn, waiting for her to be called in, she gets a bullhorn, she walks to the floor and just starts yelling over everybody. But you know what? This is what Democrats got used to. They could break the rules and nobody cared. And that's no longer the case. And in Florida, ethics panel reprimanded her first time in 20 years. Again, Democrats are not used to this. They're used to the fact that they can break the rules and get away with it. And suddenly, you've got Republicans around the country, and you've got some media around the country like, we're not going to allow that anymore. I'll tell you a little story. So years ago, I used to be Speaker of the House of Missouri. The first year I was Speaker of the House, this was 2019. This was right in the middle of the really, really hot abortion conversation before Dobbs happened. So you had Virginia that was passing this huge pro-abortion bill that said, hey, if a baby's born, the doctor and the family will just, they'll decide what to do with it then. Not like, oh, we've got a baby, we should save it. No, we'll decide what to do. New York, they lit up the Empire State Building pink for Planned Parenthood. So we in Missouri are like, okay, we're going to pass a pretty aggressive pro-life bill. It's got a lot of parts to it. You know, we're going to a heartbeat part, and it's going to have if Roe v. Wade, it's got some trigger language that if Roe v. Wade is overturned, we'll ban abortion. And it's got some additional insurance requirements for abortion doctors. It was a larger piece of legislation. So we pass it through the House, a lot of negotiations in the Senate. Eventually, we break a filibuster in the Senate. It comes back to the House. Now, why am I telling you this story? I'm telling you this story because on the last day of the legislative session, we're getting ready to pick it up and pass it and send it to the governor. And as we're getting ready to be done, we had pre-negotiated who was going to speak last. And it was the Democrat minority leader was going to speak, and then I was going to speak as the speaker, and then the bill handler was going to renew their motion. So when the Democrat minority leader finishes their speech, as they go to recognize me, all of their protesters that they had bussed in, driven in, brought in, jump up, start screaming, yelling, they're waving banners, they're disrupting proceedings. So suddenly we have to shut down the House for about 15 minutes while Capitol Security comes in and ushers them out. Now, the mistake that we made is that there was no impact from these people disrupting the legislative procedure. They were working hand in hand with the Democratic Party. This had all been pre-programmed. And all we did, and there's nothing wrong with it, but all that we did is we said, oh, well, let's usher them out. We should have done more. And that's what the Republican Party, that's what legislatures around the country are starting to do. They're telling Democrats, if you're going to act like children, if you're going to break the rules, if you're not going to listen to the traditional civil engagement that we as a country have had for 200 and some years before this, there will be consequences to your action. And I say it's about time that takes place. I'm tired of living with two sets of rules, one for the Democrats and one for everybody else. I'm tired of governments that allow these people to disrupt proceedings time and time and time again. It's good that this is happening. It's good that the nation collectively laughed at the Virginia Democratic Party and said, you're so incompetent, you can't even figure out how to pass something in a blue state. And no, we're not going to take seriously the fact that you want to lower the retirement age for judges to 54 so you can kick your entire Supreme Court out and just redo it. It's good that down in Florida, the Democrat state rep that had a bullhorn on the floor and is yelling over everybody else is reprimanded by the ethics panel. It's good that in Tennessee, the Speaker of the House said, we're taking everybody off these committees. You know what happened? Just last week, on Friday, the Missouri legislative session ended. And you know what? They've got this tradition at the end of session. Everybody, they count down at 6 p.m. It adjourns at 6 by Constitution. And at 6 p.m., they bring the gavel down and everybody throws papers in the air. Except for one person, there was a Democrat state rep in Missouri that apparently started throwing things at Republicans. When everybody's throwing papers in the air, they're like launching items across the Republicans. Now, I'd love to see the ethics panel in Missouri go do an investigation. It's just one more example of how Democrats continually find ways to ignore the rules. They scream and they cry just like children because they keep losing. And when they lose, there's nobody to rescue them. The courts don't always rescue them. The U.S. Supreme Court doesn't rescue them. The mainstream media tries to, but they're essentially a nothing organization. It raises another point. I want to get to it right after these messages, but it raises another point about how we as Republicans need to conduct ourselves in this upcoming election and elections going forward. We'll talk about this after these coming messages. Don't forget, after the top of the hour news, we'll have Senator Ron Johnson. I'm Elijah Haar, filling in for Eric Erickson.
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1: Welcome back to the Eric Erickson Show. I'm Elijah Haar, and we've been talking about the Democratic Party acting like children. They don't get their way. They get frustrated. They yell. They scream. They pull out bullhorns. They talk over people. And finally, after decades of watching them get away with it, we're seeing legislators around the country say, no, we're drawing a line in the sand. In Tennessee, if you want to block people from voting, we're kicking you off committees. In Florida, if you want to use a bullhorn to yell over your Republican colleagues, we're going to reprimand you. The Ethics Committee is going to come down on you. We're starting to see states say, no, it's not going to happen. But it raises an interesting conversation point, because I think Republicans too often say we want to do the same thing as Democrats. We want to be the ones yelling over Democrats. We want to be the ones that are interrupting Democrats. And I think we as Republicans, listen, I always say we should not let the Democratic Party set the rules of engagement. Sometimes you got to punch them in the nose, and sometimes that's the appropriate thing, and that's what makes Donald Trump so popular. We had, you know, as a Republican Party, we had decades. We were sick to our stomachs of Republicans like Mitt Romney, who was an apologetic Republican. Every time somebody said something negative about Barack Obama, oh, no, you can't say that. He's a nice man. John McCain basically giving Barack Obama hugs the entire campaign. Every time somebody would try to point out, oh, we can't say that. Donald Trump's like, no, we can say it. They say it about us. We can say it about them. And he really won the hearts and minds of Republican voters, probably at the lowest point of his campaign. You think back to 2016, the Access Hollywood tapes break. Everybody's panicking. Everybody's like, we're abandoning ship. And Donald Trump's like, you know what? I don't think we're going to do that. In fact, not only are we not going to apologize, I'm going to bring all of these women who have accused Hillary Clinton's husband of sexual assault, sexual harassment. I'm going to bring them to this presidential debate. Lowest moment of his campaign became the part of the campaign where he captured the Republican primary electorate. And he did it because he said, I will not allow this Democratic Party, to tell me the rules of engagement. I am not going to allow them to tell me how I can talk to my voters, how I can talk to their voters. I'm not letting that happen. And that's where it comes. But the thing you got to remember about Trump is, even when he's tough on the other side, the one thing about Donald Trump that a lot of American people like is that Donald Trump is actually good at his job. Don't ask the Democrats. They're all going to say he's terrible. But if you ask the average person, go stop. Tell me about Donald Trump. What's Donald Trump good at? Oh, he's great at making money. He knows what he understands business, whether it's the art of the deal, the show, the approach. He generally projected a competent image. And this is where that Republicans, you can be as hard as you want on the Democrats, but you got to be competent. Democrats have given up on competence. They just want to elect their own buddies. Think about Jay Jones. Jay Jones was the guy who ran for attorney general in Virginia last year, and they leaked the text messages where he's like, I'd rather kill Republicans than kill Hitler. I hope Republicans' children die. Horrible. Just horrible. Democrats were like, we don't care. He's our guy. We're going to pick him anyways. Here's what they got. They got an incompetent in office. And you know what they have now? They have 4 years of Republicans making fun. I'll tell you, and we've only got about a minute left, but I'll give you a few examples. This guy, one, can't spell. First day on the job, he puts out a letter that says, it misses the R in attorney. Then they've got this lawsuit over the redistricting in Virginia. He petitions the Supreme Court not to hear it in advance of the vote, but after they spend the $60 million. And then, of course, the Virginia Supreme Court overrules him. Then he says, oh, we're going to appeal to the Supreme Court, but he misses the R in Virginia, and or one of the I's. And so he misspells Virginia. He misspells senator. Then he files his application to the Supreme Court, but says,

0: we're appealing to the Supreme Court of Virginia, not the U.S. Supreme Court. He has been a constant embarrassment to the Democratic Party. We as Republicans, we can't do that. Trump is liked because he's respected. He's liked because he punches Democrats, but he's liked because he's respected. All right, running up against the top of the hour news, don't forget, we're going to come back with Senator Ron Johnson from Wisconsin. He's been in the news a lot, making a lot of noise, not just about spending, not about the debt, but also about the vaccine injuries, him and Rand Paul. We're going to talk to him after the top of the hour news. We'll get into the Odyssey. We'll get into J.D. Vance. Lots more to go. I'm Elijah Haar, filling in for Eric Erickson.
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4: News at Town Hall. I'm Bob Agnew in Washington. Talks are underway once again to try to end a strike, shutting down the largest U.S. commuter rail system.
5: What do we want?
6: Striking Long Island Railroad workers outside Penn Station as negotiations continue between the five unions representing them and the Metropolitan Transportation Authority, which says it won't make a deal that implodes the budget. Workers like Byron Lee say they deserve a raise.
7: We're just asking for a reasonable cost of living adjustment on our wages. People think that, you know, we don't deserve it.
6: Julie Walker, New York.
4: The Supreme Court has rejected appeals from pharmaceutical companies objecting to the idea of negotiating Medicare drug prices.
8: The justices gave no comment in leaving in place rulings from the Federal Appeals Court in Philadelphia that dismissed the drug manufacturers' claims. The negotiation program was created as part of the 2022 Inflation Reduction Act. The law requires the government to negotiate prices for certain high-cost drugs in the federal insurance program for older adults on an annual basis. Republicans have criticized aspects of the law, which was signed by Democratic President Joe Biden.
4: That is correspondent Marcella Sanchez reporting. The administration now moving forward with an effort to verify voter eligibility nationwide by checking tens of millions of registrations against federal databases.
9: At least 67 million voter registrations have already been processed under the program. The initiative is designed to identify individuals who may be ineligible to vote, including non-citizens or people who have died but remain on voter rolls. Officials say the early stages of the program have flagged tens of thousands of registrations for further review, prompting supporters to say that running voter rolls through federal databases is a necessary step to protect the integrity of elections. Ken Moorman reporting.
4: You'll find more on these stories at townhall.com.
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4: Long gone are the days when welding and other skilled trades were considered only a man's job, but correspondent Donna Warder reports one community college student in Michigan is about to become a first.
5: Michaela Spicito is a student at Washtenaw Community College in Ann Arbor, Michigan, and she's really good at welding. So good, she'll be the first female welder to represent the United States at a worldwide competition in China in September called the World Skills Competition. Spicito said when she was a kid, she had a dream of being the first female to accomplish something.
12: I just figured everything was already taken, so when I got to this position, I figured out that this is kind of my shot to be make history in a way.
5: She says she's getting a lot of practice.
12: I'm currently welding 80 hours a week, and in between now and September, I'll be doing a series of practice competitions.
5: I'm Donna Water.
4: Breaking news and analysis at townhall.com. The collapse of Spirit Airlines, not the only curveball confronting people planning their summer trips.
13: Rising jet fuel costs have pushed up airfares and associated fees across the industry. Two of the remaining U.S. budget carriers also just finalized a merger. The developments illustrate how tough it's gotten for low-cost airlines to operate while squeezed by jet fuel prices, changing consumer preferences, and competition. For decades, budget carriers thrived, but big airlines have gotten better at tailoring prices to different travelers and matching low fares. Rich Thomason reporting.
4: Texas Attorney General Ken Paxton has arrived at a settlement with Texas Children's Hospital. It requires the creation of the nation's first detransition clinic. The agreement also includes a $10 million payment over allegations of Medicaid fraud tied to gender transition procedures. You'll find more on these stories at townhall.com.
3: Here's your current forecast from Real Talk 1540 WYOH. For today, we'll have sunny skies. It'll be hot with a high near 90. For tonight, skies will be partly cloudy with a low near 70. Tuesday will be sunny, then a chance of afternoon thunderstorms with highs in the upper 80s. Tuesday night, we'll have a chance of showers and thunderstorms with lows in the mid-60s. Wednesday, we'll have a chance of rain showers with highs in the mid-60s. Wednesday night will be partly cloudy with a low in the mid-40s. And Thursday will be mostly sunny with highs in the upper 60s.
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1: Welcome back to the Eric Erickson Show. Heard coast to coast across a great many number of outstanding affiliates. I'm Elijah Haar. One of the big things that the mainstream media never wanted to talk about, and the only times they do talk about it is to try and poke fun at those on the right, is the conversation that happened in 2020 and 2021 about COVID. First about how COVID started, but then about the vaccine that was not only distributed, but basically pushed on all of America, pushed by actors and celebrities and payments from the federal government. And the question is, there was a lot of people, there's a few people that said, hey, we're kind of concerned about this. And those people were silenced, primarily on social media. If you said anything about the vaccine in any way negative on Facebook and then Twitter, your accounts were silenced, they were throttled, they were eliminated. Now, as more information has come out, we're starting to realize that there was a lot of problems, and the guy who's leading this, the guy who is distributing this information to the nation, U.S. Senator Ron Johnson, joining us now. Senator Johnson, welcome to the Eric Erickson Show.
2: Hello, Roger. Listen, I really appreciate you having me on and bringing up the subject, because currently the corporate media, the legacy media, is radio silence on this, what I consider the biggest scandal in my lifetime.
1: Yeah, and it was really just recently you held a hearing and you released your report on what the Biden officials knew when they heard it. Tell us a little bit about that hearing.
2: Sure. What we got because of Bobby Kennedy's commitment to radical transparency, his agency was not producing documents subject to our subpoena. So he finally got fed up and said, no, just give it all to us. We got 11 million pages. I've got a small but excellent investigative staff, and pulling needles out of that haystack of 11 million pages, we found that on March 1st of 2021, this is less than 3 months after the Moderna and Pfizer injections, they're not vaccines, they're genetic therapy injections. When they got their emergency use authorization, Peter Marks, the head of the division, CBER, who approves vaccines and monitors safety signals, once they've been, post-marketing, received a briefing from their data mining expert who's working with the inventor of the algorithm that was going to analyze the VAERS, the Vaccine Adverse Event Reporting System, that data coming in. That algorithm was going to mask or hide safety signals. And I can explain that later, but what do you want? 26 days later, so again, this is the head of CBER, was briefed that their algorithm to analyze VAERS was going to hide and mask safety signals. 26 days later, using a new algorithm, this data mining expert briefed senior FDA officials showing 49 cases of extreme masking, 25 safety signals associated with the COVID injection, including sudden cardiac death, pulmonary infarction, Bell's palsy, different types of strokes, and serious stuff. She continued to, for about the next 3 months, continued to other data runs showing more significant safety signals on very serious adverse events, different types of sudden death. Instead of putting a medal on her chest, they shut her off to the side. They ordered her to cease and desist. Just do what we told you to do. We're going to continue to use this algorithm that you told us was going to hide safety signals so that we can go to the American public and lie, bold face to them, saying, well, we're not seeing safety signals. So again, this is, again, March of 2021. Months later, you have Joe Biden out there, and all these officials saying, these vaccines are safe and effective. If there are adverse events, they're rare and they're generally mild. When they knew full well, they've been briefed. No, there are safety signals on sudden death, heart attacks, strokes, and yet Joe Biden's out there. He wanted to, and he did mandate these shots, telling Americans that this is a pandemic of the unvaccinated. So put yourself, the reason I say this is such a huge scandal is how many people were maybe reluctant to subject themselves to these experimental gene therapy, but relied on those lies, relied on those insurances. This is safe and effective. Adverse events are rare and mild. And, particularly if you had a child, and you're being told, boy, you better get that kid vaccinated, or that your child's going to kill your grandmother, and you decide to have your child vaccinated, when that child doesn't wake up the next morning, that happened. Okay, I can't tell you how many people, but it was hundreds of thousands of people were permanently injured. Currently on VAERS, worldwide, there's 39,000 deaths reported on VAERS associated with COVID injection. 24% of those deaths occur on the day of vaccination or within 1 or 2 days. And we know from a CDC commissioned study at Harvard, the Pilgrim study, generally less than 1% of adverse events are even reported to VAERS. So whatever's on VAERS, almost 1.7 million adverse events, 39,000 deaths worldwide, it's grossly understating the adverse events. So again, there were hundreds of thousands, probably millions of people adversely impacted by these injections after the date when FDA knew that there were these serious adverse events, and they lied to the American public. They're still lying to the American public about it.
1: And here's the thing. You've got a 38-page report on this, and as you mentioned, you're working in conjunction with Robert Kennedy to try to get to the bottom of this. And I think the real question is, we know the data. We see the data in front of us. The real question is why. What was it that they, back in March of 2021, what was the reason that they're like, we don't want anybody to know this?
2: Well, put yourself in the position of one of these regulators that approves a injection that you know has not been properly safety tested. You rush this thing through. I mean, they didn't check for carcinogenicity of it, or you know, they didn't test for all kinds of things they normally would have tested for. Okay, and now all of a sudden you're seeing these reports come flooding into theirs. Your contractor who uploads these to theirs, having to hire all kinds of additional people just to upload all the reports. We went from 1990 through 2020, averaging about 280 deaths reported to VAERS associated with some vaccine, you know, anaphylactic shock, that type of things. In 2021, there were 21,000 deaths reported. So, yeah, they're looking at this thing, and they're freaking out, but they're told that their current algorithm is going to hide and mask those. So they can hide behind that algorithm. They can say, we want to be consistent. You know, there's actually in our report, we need to be consistent. So we're going to keep using our current analytic method, even though they knew that algorithm was going to hide masses. So they go to the American public and lie to them, boldface. So again, they didn't want to be responsible for approving something that was killing people. And that's true across the board. That's medical professionals. That's doctors. That's, you know, people in the federal health agencies, it's members of Congress, it's entertainment people, people cut videos, everybody, get that jab, you know, protect your family, don't kill grandma. All these people push this injection on the American public. They don't want to admit that something they pushed on the public might have killed or permanently disabled people. So we are in an enormous, almost a global state of denial on this, which is why the legacy media, who obviously it was captured by Big Pharma. They don't report these things. They don't report childhood vaccine injuries. They're bought by Big Pharma. They've totally been captured by Big Pharma. So nobody wants to admit they're wrong. They certainly didn't want to admit they were wrong in March of 2021, and that hasn't changed. I mean, every day that goes by, they're less likely to admit they're wrong because more and more harm has been done. More people died. More people permanently disabled.
1: Senator, you've released this report. You had a hearing. Give us what's next steps on this.
2: Well, this, I hate to say it, this just begins my investigation. Now, I've written something like 60 oversight letters to the Biden administration, got squat. When they finally would reply a year or two later, it was non-responsive responses, okay? So, again, even subpoenaing HHS under Bobby Kennedy, we weren't getting information because those same embedded bureaucrats, they were slow walking this. That's when Kennedy finally got upset and just said, give them it all. But, by the way, we didn't get all. But we got 11 million pages. We were able to find this out. So now we have the documents. Now we can begin the interviews. So we know who was talking to each other. Some of these individuals still are working within HHS. Some people have moved on to greener passage. For example, Peter Marks, he was the guy. He was the head of CBER. He's now, I'm sure, making a big old fat salary at Eli Lilly, which is one of the ways that Big Pharma captures these agencies. It's a revolving door. Scott Gottlieb, he's on the board of Pfizer. Stephen Hahn is working for, I think, Moderna. So it's just an incestuous relationship back and forth. It's a real problem. Our federal health agencies have been captured by these big by big pharma. By the way, that's pretty much all government agencies. They're captured by the very industries that they've been set up to regulate to protect the American public instead to do the bidding of these big companies.
1: I'm Elijah Hall. I'm talking to Senator Ron Johnson. Senator Johnson, the other thing that you've been in the news about is you're one of the few lone voices in Washington, D.C. that still seems to care about deficit and debt spending. Talk to us about, is there hope, is there any optimism that maybe some point under Donald Trump that we will see a real effort to reduce spending, to reduce deficits, to reduce the debt?
2: Well, the president wasn't very happy with me when we were debating the one big beautiful bill because I kept saying it's grossly inadequate in terms of return to a reasonable level of pre-pandemic spending. Just put the numbers out there. Prior to the pandemic, we spent $4.4 trillion. This year, we'll spend close to $7.5 trillion. Next year, they're budgeting $8 trillion. If you just go back to prior to the pandemic and plus up that actual outlays, those actual outlays by population inflation, leaving Social Security and Medicare alone, and interest. Don't touch those. Spend what you're spending. But everything else, just plus up reasonably by population growth inflation. Last year, we spent about $6.5 versus about $7.2 trillion. Population growth inflation, last year, we

0: No, we're just going back to a reasonable baseline of spending, trying to prevent the mortgage of our children's future. But unfortunately, Elijah, you know, guys like me are vastly outnumbered here in Washington, D.C.
1: Absolutely. Senator Ron Johnson, really appreciate the work that you're doing in Washington, D.C. Thanks for coming on, giving us a little bit of insight about what's happening in that city.
0: Thanks for covering the subject. Take care.
1: All right. We're going to be right back again. I'm Elijah Haar, filling in for Eric Erickson. We'll be back. We'll talk a little bit about J.D. Vance versus Marco Rubio. Who's the odds-on favorite for 2028? Plus, a whole another hour and a half to go. We'll talk about the upcoming movie, The Odyssey. We'll talk about the enhanced games. We'll talk about why drinking is in decline in the United States of America. Is it a good thing? So much more to go. I'm Elijah Haar, filling in for Eric Erickson.
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1: Welcome back to the Eric Erickson Show. I'm Elijah Haar, filling in for Eric today, coming to you from the Midwest. J.D. Vance coming into Kansas City today to talk about manufacturing. It's really fascinating watching this. I don't want to call it a cold war because it's among friends, but watching this delicate dance between J.D. Vance and Marco Rubio. They're both sort of floating around the periphery of, we want to be the next nominee for the Republican Party. And for all the people that say, well, it's going to be a tough election cycle in 2028, maybe they won't run. Most of your life, most people that run for president, they get one shot. History is littered with people that didn't take their shot at running for presidency, and then when they decided to later on, it was too late. So forget conversations about whether 2028 will be a tough year or an easy year for the Republican Party. J.D. Vance and Marco Rubio both want to run for president. They both want to be president. And the question is, how are they going about it? Now, we all know that J.D. Vance is probably the odds-on favorite. The funny thing is, if you look historically, I think in the last 150 years, there's been one sitting vice president who's become the president. And that was George H.W. Bush after Ronald Reagan. But I'd be hard-pressed, and I've not looked at the data, I'd be hard-pressed to find the last time that a sitting vice president was not nominated by his party. Like, we just have to start for the position that if Vance wants it and Trump wants Vance, it's going to happen. The only way that Vance is not it is whether he doesn't want it or Trump doesn't want him. But watching them as they sort of move through this process is so interesting. J.D. Vance now has the White House task force on fraud. He flew to Maine to talk about fraud last week. He's in Kansas City today to talk about manufacturing. He's getting out there. He's starting to travel. He's getting his name ID up, showing Republicans, listen, I'm out there fighting for you. Rubio's taken a very different tack. And it's interesting to watch how this all plays out because Rubio's tack is not unlike his campaign for president in 2016. It's extraordinarily flowery rhetoric. There may not be a better communicator, certainly in the Republican Party, but across the country than Marco Rubio. When he speaks, you saw this. When he filled in for Caroline Leavitt as the taking questions from the media, somebody asked him a question about America. And it was classic Rubio because, you know, he's the guy that when he ran for president in 2016, he's got the conversation about, my dad stood in the back of the room so that I can stand in the front of the room. He's always good with words. And despite the fact that J.D. Vance, who wrote a book, Hillbilly Elegy, bestseller, Vance has never quite captured the imagination of people with his speaking ability like Rubio does. So when Rubio gets asked the question by the media and he says, he just rolls into this, the idea of America is that anyone from anywhere can do anything. It just connects with the average voter. Now, what's really made Marco Rubio popular is what I referenced earlier. It's competence. He's so good. The reason he keeps getting jobs in the Trump administration is he doesn't mess up anything he has. If it's state, if it's USAID, you name it, even handling the media, he never messes up what the president gives him. And, as we sit here today, I still say it is Vance's to give up. But by and large, if you're looking for the better general election candidate, I think most people are starting to shift and say, we think it might be Rubio. Long time to go. Long time to go. But it's really fascinating to watch these two dates. Okay, bottom of the hour news. We're coming back after that. Lots more to go. Let's talk about liberalism in Hollywood. I'm Elijah Haar, filling in for Eric Erickson.
2: You wanted to be cool.
3: With SRN News, I'm Bob Agnew in Washington. The Kremlin has announced that Russian President Vladimir Putin will meet with Chinese leader Xi Jinping on a two-day trip to Beijing next week. That announcement comes less than 24 hours after President Trump finished his own state visit to China, where he also met Xi to discuss trade and the U.S. and Israeli war against Iran. Commuters in New York City suburbs navigated a gauntlet of car, bus, and subway routes to get to work today. That's after a strike on the Long Island Railroad shut down the nation's nation's busiest commuter rail system over the weekend. It is now into its third day. The administration is moving forward now with a new effort to verify voter eligibility nationwide, checking tens of millions of registrations against federal databases. It's all part of an effort that supporters say will strengthen election security and integrity. On Wall Street, a mixed bag. The Dow up 88, the NASDAQ off 175. This is SRN News.
4: I'm a wife and the mother of two kids. And when I get to work in the precinct house and put on my uniform, I can tell you, as a police officer, we're building partnerships. This should be happening everywhere. So the police should be reaching out to this community. And this community should reach out to the police. 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
15: Here's your current forecast from Real Talk 1540 WYOH. For today, we'll have sunny skies. It'll be hot with a high near 90. For tonight, skies will be partly cloudy with a low near 70. Tuesday will be sunny, then a chance of afternoon thunderstorms with highs in the upper 80s. Tuesday night will have a chance of showers and thunderstorms with lows in the mid-60s. Wednesday will have a chance of rain showers with highs in the mid-60s. Wednesday night will be partly cloudy with a low in the mid-40s. And Thursday will be mostly sunny with highs in the upper 60s.
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1: Welcome back to the Eric Erickson Show. I'm Elijah Haar. If you have paid any attention over the last couple weeks to entertainment, the biggest conversation has been about Christopher Nolan's next movie, The Odyssey. And listen, we don't know a lot about it other than Christopher Nolan has traditionally been one of the greatest directors in the last 20 years. His movies have made billions of dollars. He's personally made hundreds of millions of dollars. He's routinely one of the most honored directors in Hollywood. But there's a lot of people that are very nervous about The Odyssey. They're nervous because Christopher Nolan has come out and said, listen, I didn't base this movie on the original writing by Homer. I based it off essentially a retelling that was made modern day. They're nervous because there's this you know, they found out that Elliot Page, used to be Ellen Page, female, transitioned to male, is in the movie. Originally, they thought Page was going to play Achilles. Now it turns out Page is playing somebody else, but that seems a little weird. They got nervous because Lupita Nyong'o is playing Helen of Troy, who, if you know anything about this, Helen of Troy is famously the most attractive woman in the world. The face that launched 1,000 ships. And there's a lot of debate. I think we could all agree on who's the most attractive actress in Hollywood, who should be cast in the role. But on top of that, Helen of Troy in the original poem was described as fair-skinned and pale. Lupita Nyong'o is from Kenya. And so there's a lot of people that say, okay, Christopher Nolan, it seems like he's gone woke. He's decided he wants to make a liberal modern-day retelling of the Odyssey. Now, let's break this down a little bit. First of all, let's just be honest. The movie is not going to be a bomb at the U.S. box office. So for anybody that's like, oh, we're going to boycott this movie, we all know boycotts don't work for conservatives. We're terrible at boycotting anything. And I've explained that because it's simple. Conservatives view money through a capitalistic lens. I want to use the least money possible to get the best value possible. And once you start viewing money that way, it's very hard to boycott anything because you're like, well, why would I get an inferior product or a more expensive product just because I disagree with their viewpoints? So conservatives are lousy at boycotts. Liberals are very different. Liberals would much rather say, oh, I will drive a little further, spend a little more, because I want to support the greater good at a progressive cost. They're far better at boycotts, frankly, than conservatives. So let's just dispense with the idea that conservatives are going to boycott this movie, which a year in advance has sold out all the IMAXs in the United States of America. It's going to make a lot of money. That's just Christopher Nolan films do. Conservatives are lousy at boycotts. But let's talk about why people are in such an uproar. Because I think it's easy to understand the concern. Like, if you look at it, we don't have a concern with Christopher Nolan. We know Christopher Nolan is famous for casting people that nobody else expects in roles. I mean, you remember when he did The Dark Knight, when he first announced that Heath Ledger was going to play the Joker, and the collective Batman universe lost their mind. They were like, the kid from A Knight's Tale, the long, blonde, floppy-haired kid who's smiling all the time, the Joker, are you serious? Well, what happened? We had one of the greatest performances in movie history. So the concern of fans is not, oh, Christopher Nolan's bad. The concern of fans is Hollywood has become so liberal, they have convinced Christopher Nolan to become liberal with them. And there's a lot of data points. If you're conservative and you're looking at, we all know Hollywood's liberal. We know they're very left-wing. We certainly know, nobody watches the Oscars anymore because it's just a giant screed against Republicans or conservatives or Donald Trump. We rarely watch the Golden Globes. They haven't been watchable since Ricky Gervais was the host and lampooned everybody. But we know that Hollywood has just gone pretty hardcore left to the point where they don't produce that many great works of art because they all dumb it down to the same conversation piece. I mean, Amazon Prime has this series called The Boys. Don't watch it. It's pretty dark. It's graphic. It's nihilistic. But the first season of The Boys was really, really popular. It's kind of a take on the modern comic book heroes. And in the movie, there's a guy who plays, he plays a character named Homelander. It's essentially the Superman. But the basics of the story is that superheroes are kind of jerks. and they use and abuse their superpowers. And the first season was great. It was a skewering of comic books. But then the people that directed it were like, oh, well, you know what? We can just turn Homelander into Donald Trump. And so what they started doing is saying, okay, let's make Homelander everything he says. Let's pull from Donald Trump's speeches. And the show got boring. It just got painful. And that's a trend that is repeated ad nauseum in Hollywood. I mean, think about the new rules that came out a few years ago about the Oscars. You can't win an Oscar unless you have a member of the minority in the lead cast and all this kind of stuff. I mean, and we did this conversation where it's like, okay, let's look at all prior movies. I think if my memory is correct, The Godfather would not be eligible for an Oscar today because of the new Oscar rules. It's made Hollywood essentially unwatchable. And it goes beyond Hollywood. It frankly goes beyond California. I mean, think about Saturday Night Live. Saturday Night Live used to be great. And every once in a while, you'll catch a funny skit here and there. But the problem is, by and large, Hollywood is still focused on, we have to skewer Republicans. We can't. You know, this is what made Jon Stewart so great, is that Jon Stewart back in the day took no prisoners on either side. He went after everybody equally. He's still really good. But SNL, they had some amazing sketch comedy at one point, but they've gotten to a point in modern day where we have to only skewer these viewpoints, only skewer these individuals. Like, for instance, I love that they every once in a while they have Tucker Carlson. They have a guy who plays Tucker Carlson. It's great. His mannerisms, his style is just like Tucker. But the problem is, they're not skewering Tucker modern day. They're skewering the Tucker they remember from Fox, the old school traditional conservative Tucker. The guy that comes on that plays Tucker Carlson, he if you know anything about modern day Tucker Carlson, what's his number one issue? I was talking about. He wants to talk about Israel. He wants to talk about how they've influenced our foreign policy. SNL is like, well, we aren't going to touch that. We're only going to touch the Tucker Carlson who's a right winger. Again, it's mildly amusing. But here's where they really jumped the shark. A week or two ago, they had Matt Damon on. Matt Damon reprises his role as Brett Kavanaugh. And, of course, we're all supposed to yuck it up because, oh, Brett Kavanaugh drinks and he wants to party with Pete Hegseth and Kosh Patel. It's supposed to be really funny, except most of America doesn't even remember who Brett Kavanaugh was. Brett Kavanaugh is a U.S. Supreme Court Justice. All those many years ago, in Donald Trump's first term, the Democrats, who want to block anybody who's conservative, trot out these people to testify that, well, you know, in college, 30 years ago, Brett Kavanaugh drank a lot, and, well, we should put him on the Supreme Court. And then they had Christine Blasey Ford, who's like, well, I never told anybody this story, but 30 years ago, I think something happened at a party, and I think Brett Kavanaugh was involved, and I've got no witnesses, and I never told anybody, but you should definitely believe me now. And, of course, the Democrats, who turned a blind eye to Bill Clinton and turned a blind eye to any of their candidates who've done this, suddenly care very much about Christine Blasey Ford. They don't care about the rule of law. They're just like, well, yeah, obviously, anything she says is true. And at the time, 7 years ago, SNL trots out Matt Damon like, oh, let's make fun of Brett Kavanaugh. And I didn't think it was that unique. But in the moment, I'm like, okay, this is going on. We understand. You turn on the nightly news, you see something about Brett Kavanaugh, and then you watch SNL and they make fun of Brett Kavanaugh. That clicks. But last week, Matt Damon comes on as Brett Kavanaugh, and they make jokes about him drinking, and nobody even remembers who Brett Kavanaugh is, because since the confirmation hearing, all Brett Kavanaugh done is write judicial opinions. It's not funny anymore. It's just a skewering of those on the right. And that's why you see Hollywood, SNL, Amazon, all of these groups that produce these shows and these movies, they're struggling to keep the audiences engaged because they've lost the desire to create real art. And all they do is say, we just want to be the visual arm of the Democratic Party making fun of the right. But sometimes you got to make fun of you got to make fun of both sides if you really want to capture the audience. And they failed to do that. I mean, did you see when the late night comedians, they did a little powwow, Jimmy Kimmel and, they all get together, several of them, and all they want to talk about is how Donald Trump is obsessed with us. And even worse, Melania Trump is obsessed with us. And it's like, well, first of all, your ratings are so poor, nobody's obsessed with you. But second of all, The only reason Melania Trump knows who you are is because every time you get a chance to go on TV, you talk about her husband dying, being murdered, assassinated. Yes, that's traditionally what happens is women who are married to somebody, they don't like it when people wish their death on them. And it's one of the reasons that the late-night comedians have lost their audiences because everybody knows, you already know the jokes they're going to make. They're not going to surprise you with any of the jokes. The jokes are the same every single time. Oh, here's how terrible the Republicans are. Now play the laugh track. It's not funny. It's not art. It's just a communications device for the left, liberal wing of the Democratic Party. And this is why everybody is so wound up about the Odyssey. It's not that we think Christopher Nolan is some raving liberal. It's not that we think Christopher Nolan has lost his mind. We like the movies he makes. But we're aware that anything that exists in Hollywood, anything that exists in, you know, in Broadway, anything that exists in the entertainment space outside of a couple random studios is traditionally pushed to the left. I mean, I'll tell you the worst case scenario for Republicans. Angel Media, which is one of those conservative groups that put out a lot of good movies and shows, they're the ones that just released Animal Farm. You remember this? Probably not, because it was here and gone. Nobody watched it. But Animal Farm was supposed to be a take on the traditional George Orwell classic. That book, amazing book, basic story, bunch of barnyard animals that decide we don't like humans, we're going to throw off our human masters, and we're going to run the farm. And the pigs eventually start to take on the trappings of the masters. So they start walking on 2 feet. And what it is, it's a skewering of communism. George Orwell's like, look, this is what happens in communist societies. And the problem is, the movie that Angel Studios made, they decide instead of skewering communism, let's skewer corporate America. But that's not the point of the book. They've lost the plot. And this is, it's the same reason that people get worried about the Odyssey. It's like, listen, if Angel Studios can't get George Orwell's Animal Farm right, how is anybody going to get the Odyssey right when they're making these questionable casting decisions? They're basing it off a modern-day retelling of the famous Homer story instead of the original. That's the concern that the Midwest, that the conservative class has when it comes to a movie like the Odyssey. Now, like I said, the Odyssey is going to do great. It's going to do just fine at the box office. But a lot of us we're going to keep our powder dry. We'll see how it is. All right, we're running low on time. We're going to be back. I want to talk about the sports version of this, how the sports world has also embraced the left and why it's costing them fans. We'll be right back. I'm Elijah Harv, filling in for Eric Erickson.
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1: Costing movie makers money, why every new movie that comes out is viewed suspiciously. We didn't even talk about cartoons, that Strange World cartoon that came out a couple years ago where you had every liberal trope possible down to, I think they had a three-legged dog, totally bombed at the box office. And of course, Hollywood is like, well, we don't understand what happened. And everybody in the Midwest is like, well, we don't want to go take our kids to a movie. We have to end up spending time talking to them about why the son's trying to date another boy. And like, that's, we go to forget and to take a break from real life, not to have really awkward conversations. But it kind of bleeds out. It not just bleeds out of Hollywood or New York, you know, Saturday Night Live or the late night comedians. It's really bled into sports. I mean, and it doesn't matter the sport. We've talked extensively about the NFL, the liberal influence on the NFL, how they've managed to, one, you think back to the 1990s when they, you know, fired Rush Limbaugh and Dennis Miller. They keep their commentators from saying anything too conservative. You talk about the during COVID period of time and what they did in the end zones and Colin Kaepernick and the kneeling for the national anthem. Like we replowed that ground numerous times. Same with the WNBA. I mean, really, let's be honest. Not a ton of fans watch the WNBA. But there's one person they want to see. They want to see Caitlin Clark. They want to see her because she's amazing. She's probably the best female basketball player of our lifetime, maybe ever. She can shoot from anywhere on the court. She does things every game that blow people away. And yet, if you go to ESPN, they constantly are trying to find ways to downplay her achievements, to talk about how the rest of the league is really important. In fact, a lot of the owners of the teams, the managers of the teams, the other players, all they want to do, they want to foul Caitlin. They want to keep her off the main page. And it's like, wait, she's the breadwinner for the league. She's the only reason people watch the WNBA. I watch Caitlin Clark. She's fascinating. A couple years ago when she was in the NCAA tournament, it's the only time since my Missouri State University Lady Bears were any good that I was like, oh, I'll watch a little basketball. I'll watch a little female basketball. I want to see Caitlin Clark. Every time there's a chance she's going to do something special. She's the Tiger Woods of the WNBA. Maybe the Michael Jordan, whatever comparison you want to make, that's her. But the league as a whole is like, no, we can't focus on her because she doesn't fit any of our tropes. She's too Midwestern. She comes out of, she's playing for Indiana. And she's too good. We have to focus on the rest of the league. And what they're doing is they're ruining the what they should do is say, listen, we're going to promote Caitlin Clark everywhere, all the time, in every country, in every basketball stadium. That's our way to gobble up market share. But what they're doing is they're following the lead of whether it's ESPN or the NFL or NBA, whatever these other sports are. Even in the NBA, a few years ago, you could put these slogans on your jersey, but they had a pre-approved group of slogans, and they were all either liberal or nonsensical. There was nothing conservative, nothing right-wing. It was all super liberal stuff. Baseball, same way. Baseball, like, I mean, in all these summer sports, it's a fun conversation. What sport should conservatives really enjoy? And I've said this in the last segment. I'm like, listen, conservative boycotts don't work. We all know that. Conservatives spend their hard-earned money on what they want. And if they want to spend it on a sport, even if they hate the liberalism, they're still probably going to do that. I mean, I'm from the Midwest. I don't like the NFL, but it's hard not to watch the Kansas City Chiefs. And Clark Hunt, they're all conservatives. Plus, they're really good. They're really fun. And not last year, but by and large, they're a fun thing to watch. We've talked about the UFC. The UFC is pretty fun to watch. Donald Trump likes it. In June, he's going to host the UFC on the front lawn of the White House. It's going to celebrate his birthday, celebrate Flag Day. I'll watch that. But the problem is that these leagues are just slowly bleeding fans because they'd rather focus on things that are liberal than focus on creating the best product possible. All right, we are running out of time. We've got one more hour of the show to go. When we come back, we're going to continue this conversation about sports. I'm Elijah Hart filling in for Eric Erickson.
2: Hi, I'm Gary LaVox from Rascal Flatts. 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So don't let anybody tell you that your dreams aren't possible, because they are. 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
5: town hall. I'm Bob Agnew in Washington. The strike shutting down the largest U.S. commuter rail system is having a big impact on riders.
6: Hundreds of thousands of daily commuters, like teacher Katie Hidalgo, left doubling and tripling their commute time as well as cost. She drove from Long Island to Queens to pay to park and take a subway.
7: And my concern coming home is I have to get my son at daycare by 5:30. It's going to take me longer getting home. I'm a teacher. I'm going to have to leave work at 1:30.
6: The strike began Saturday. The unions and the MTA have been negotiating a new contract since 2023. Julie Walker, New York.
5: Russian leader Vladimir Putin will be in Beijing this week, just days after President Trump wrapped up his own diplomatic talks with his counterpart Xi Jinping.
9: The Kremlin has said Putin and Xi will discuss global issues, economic ties, and the long-standing partnership between the two countries. China and Russia's ties have deepened in the recent years, especially after Russia's invasion of Ukraine in 2022, as sanctions from Western countries pushed Moscow to lean on China for trade and diplomatic support. This visit is likely to be closely watched in Washington, as China is trying to keep a stable relation with the U.S., but at the same time maintaining close ties with Russia.
5: That report from correspondent Eduardo Castillo. The Justice Department says several high-profile investigations are moving forward. More on that from correspondent Willie Nelson.
10: Acting U.S. Attorney General Todd Blanche says the Justice Department's probe into the Russia collusion hoax surrounding President Trump has uncovered serious findings. Blanche says investigators have issued hundreds of subpoenas and questioned multiple witnesses. Blanche also says there is substantial evidence of irregularities in the 2020 election, with investigations underway in Arizona and Georgia. Willie Nelson, Washington.
5: On Wall Street, the Dow is up about 40 points this hour. You'll find more on these stories at townhall.com.
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5: Expert divers have finally managed to locate the Italian divers who drowned in a Maldives underwater cave.
24: Maldives government spokesman Ahmed Sham says Finnish divers, experts in deep and cave diving, Maldives police and the military conducted a fresh search on Monday. The searches had resumed after being suspended following the death of a local military diver during a perilous mission to try to reach them. Italy's foreign ministry adds the four Italian divers were believed to be deep inside an underwater cave. It was not immediately clear whether the divers went underwater and saw them physically or saw them through underwater drone cameras. Sham said fresh plans must now be drawn up to bring the bodies to the surface. I'm Charles de Ledesma.
5: A federal jury has sided with OpenAI and its top executives in a feud with Elon Musk. He accused him of betraying the company's original shared vision. Breaking news and analysis at townhall.com. A drone strikes UAE nuclear plant as U.S. and Iran signal that they are prepared to resume war if that's what it comes down to. Correspondent Julie Walker has an update.
6: President Trump posting on social media, for Iran, the clock is ticking and they better get moving fast or there won't be anything left of them. Shortly after a call with Israeli Prime Minister Benjamin Netanyahu Sunday, after he addressed his cabinet. This came after a drone strike targeted the UAE's sole nuclear power plant in what authorities said was an unprovoked terrorist attack. No major damage was reported. The incident highlights the risk of renewed war as the U.S. and Iran signal they would be ready to fight again, and tensions continue over the Strait of Hormuz. I'm Julie Walker.
5: And you'll find more on all these stories at townhall.com. From Washington, I'm Bob Agnew.
0: Here's your current forecast from Real Talk 1540 WYOH. For today, we'll have sunny skies. It'll be hot with a high near 90. For tonight, skies will be partly cloudy with a low near 70. Tuesday will be sunny, then a chance of afternoon thunderstorms with highs in the upper 80s. Tuesday night will have a chance of showers and thunderstorms with lows in the mid-60s. Wednesday will have a chance of rain showers with highs in the mid-60s. Wednesday night will be partly cloudy with a low in the mid-40s. And Thursday will be mostly sunny with highs in the upper 60s.
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0: Today on the Eric Erickson Show, he was the youngest House Speaker in the nation before he took to the airwaves, and a powerlifting dad of five. Filling in for Eric today, Elijah Haar.
1: Welcome back to the Eric Erickson Show. As they mentioned, I'm Elijah Haar, filling in coast to coast for Eric today. National statistics say drinking alcohol is at its lowest rate among U.S. adult in modern history. Lowest rate. What's this mean? First of all, let's talk about the whys, but then we want to get into the really important question. Because most people are going to say, well, this is a good thing. Alcohol is bad. It's physically harmful. It's mentally harmful. It's emotionally harmful. But let's start with the why are people drinking less? Because I think it's important to understand the whys and to really understand if it's a good thing. Because, I mean, the natural – listen, alcohol, if you're in the Make America Healthy Again movement, you've heard it. Alcohol's poison. It's the worst thing you can put in your body. Cut out alcohol. And they're, listen, I don't think they're wrong. Cutting down on your alcohol lowers your risk of cancers and liver damage, heart issues, reduces anxiety, helps you concentrate more. Like in general, alcohol is not a great thing to put in your body. The question is are people not drinking because it is harmful for them? And I'm not convinced the answer to that is yes. You see, there's a lot of people that have stopped drinking because they're replacing alcohol with something else. And I'm not talking about exercise. As we've seen over the past 20 years across the United States of America, the increase in drug use. You've got recreational marijuana. You've got medicinal marijuana. I call it medicinal, quote unquote, because let's be honest, in most states where it's medicinal, anybody can get some if they want to. But we've seen a huge increase in the amount of marijuana that's being used. And so there's a group of people that aren't drinking just because they switched it. They switched alcohol to marijuana. And I am not one of these people that's like, oh, that's better for them. The modern-day marijuana is really, really potent compared to the stuff that our parents probably smoked in the 70s and 80s. So I'm not sure that they've done anything physically helpful by switching to marijuana. So if that's the reason you switched, It probably is not a good thing because you're trading one vice for another. Now, there are a lot of people that have switched because they've looked at the studies. They've seen how hard it is on your bodies. Maybe you're taking a GLP. Maybe you're trying to lose weight. Maybe you're busy going to the sauna. Or maybe it's just straight up about money. I mean, if you think about it, if you go out to eat, first of all, inflation's terrible. And as much as I love Donald Trump and most of the things he's done, some of the things that he's allowed to have happen under his watch have not been great. And the cost of eating out, which went way up under Biden, is still really high. But if you're going out to eat, you can essentially count on three things being vastly too expensive to be worthwhile. Number one is steak. Steak at a restaurant is an obscene amount of money. Number two is soda. Sodas at a restaurant is $4 or $5, probably cost them 10 cents. The markup's insane, not worth ordering. But number three is alcohol. Alcohol is really, really expensive when you go out and drink it. So I think a lot of people have just said, you know what? I don't need to drink when I go out. I just don't want to spend the money. Look at wineries in California. You go out to wine country, you go to Napa or Sonoma, a lot of them are closing down. Why are they closing down? Well, when wine was really popular, they overproduced, they raised their prices, and at some point they priced young people out of the market. Same thing happened in the bourbon industry. I'm a big fan of bourbon. I love the Kentucky Trail. I think it's amazing. But 5 years ago, 10 years ago, Mad Men came on. All of a sudden everyone wants to drink old fashions and Manhattans and look like Don Draper. And the companies in Kentucky were like, great, we're going to start producing more bourbon. We're going to raise our prices. I remember 3 or 4 years ago, I went through Kentucky. I stopped at one of the distilleries, and they're like, well, we don't even have bottles to sell here. I'm like, what do you mean? I can't find it back home. How do you not have them here? Well, guess what? Suddenly, they have more bottles, and they know what to do with. The price of alcohol's come way down. And so as you think through this, you're like, okay, if people aren't drinking, which is good. I mean, if you look back, I know a lot of people want to say that prohibition was a dark time in America's history. That's not entirely true. I'm not saying we should go back to it, but if you go back in history and you look at medical records during Prohibition, you had all of these statistics show that Prohibition was actually really healthy for America. Cirrhosis was down. All of these different diseases that you see from people who drink too much were way down during that period of time. So from a totally physical perspective, it's a good thing that people are drinking less. Here's the places where it's a bad thing. It's a bad thing if you switch it with something else that's just as bad for your body. Then we've really gotten nowhere. But there's a larger question. And it's, let's just be honest about it. In a lot of social settings, alcohol is a lubricant. Most people don't like to go talk to somebody they don't know. And in a social setting like that, alcohol may make a difference. In a dinner with people, it's nice to enjoy wine with your steak. That's normal. Or even a cigar on the deck. I know Eric Erickson talks about this a lot, that on Sundays he hosts friends at his house, and they have cigars, and they cook steaks. Like, that's a normal thing to do. It's community. I've got some friends who are not just Christians, but pastors, and they're like, you know, we'll host people at our house. We'll have cigars with them. We might have bourbon with them. They're not overdoing it. But it's an enjoyable way to celebrate with friends. And this is one of the things that I think you run the risk of losing in America. Certainly if you're switching from your alcoholic vice to one of marijuana. People that smoke marijuana just want to stay at home and play video games. They don't want to be social. People that are saying, oh, I want to have a glass of wine or a glass of beer, they want to do it with other people. Most people don't just sit at home and say, oh, I'm gonna do it by myself. I don't want anybody around me. They want to go out and be social when they do it. And that, there's a cost to that in America. And we've seen this social construct start to form. It really started after COVID, that people, they stay in their homes. They stay away from each other. The only interaction they have is primarily on social media, Facebook, Instagram, X, TikTok. They don't go out anymore. We see it in kids these days. Kids are like, I don't need my driver's license. Why would I need it? I can text my friends. I can play video games with my friends. I can chat with my friends. I don't need a driver's license. You think about individuals that during COVID, I mean, it used to be if you had a bus stop, everybody wandered out together with their kids. The kids would get on the buses and the parents would sit there and talk. And then COVID happens and suddenly everybody has to stay in their homes. We don't go out. We don't talk to each other. And so there is a concern there that we are building these walls here in America. I saw this statistic. Actually, my daughter, who is 13, quoted the statistic to me the other day. And she said, and I don't remember the numbers, but some percentage of young men, I think it was like 14 to 18, have never approached a woman and never asked a woman out in person. And then there's a percentage of young girls, 14 to 18, that were saying how they wish that would happen. But you see, we've set up this society where nobody does that anymore. Nobody communicates with each other anymore. It's all through texting or messaging, Snapchats, social media. And so as I look at this trend of people not drinking, I want to celebrate. I want to say, oh, this is physically really good. And it balances out with another thing that may be replacing it. It balances out with the idea that there are more people going to church now than there have been in a long time. And for, I don't know, a good 20 years, you saw church attendance declining in the United States of America. Most every single denomination was going down. But there's this recent evidence that Generation Z is actually, and this is, I think, according to Fox News, Generation Z, young people, are showing up to church services more than millennials, more than Gen Xers, more than baby boomers. In fact, it's attendance at church services now in 2026 has essentially doubled per month on average where it was 5 years ago, right after COVID. Young men in particular are leading the comeback at you. That's a good thing. It's a good thing for America. It's a good thing. I mean, even if you're not a Christian, if you're a politician in America, you should really like that. When you think about it, if you, let's say you know nothing about the Bible, and no personal relationship with Jesus, you still know the idea is that a Christian is going to respect the government, They're going to pay their taxes because their savior told them so. They're going to be generally moral people. They're going to be charitable people. I mean, statistically speaking, if you look, the most charitable people in the world are Christians. And so as church attendance goes up, it should be celebrated. And if people are saying, okay, I don't want to drink alcohol in social settings because I'm going to church and I don't think that's fine. That's actually great. But I think we sit here sometimes and we look at these statistics and we don't think about the whys, we don't think about the replacements, and we say, oh, alcohol is going down, that's a good thing. It's not a good thing if it's just people replacing one vice with another, particularly if that vice is either A, more dangerous, or B, promoting this socially exclusive culture where nobody gets together anymore. And I think, you know, whether it's inflation or whether it's the current society, we're seeing less communication in person of people than we used to see. And obviously, a lot of that started during COVID, but we're seeing it become more and more prevalent in the United States of America. And that's the one thing that, as I look at these statistics, I worry about, is we have to figure out how to break these walls down for the younger generation so that they are together in person, having community. You think about kids that don't look up from their phones, don't look up from their iPads, don't look up from their laptops, can't make eye contact, can't have a back and forth conversation. That's a concerning thing. All right, we're running low on time. We're going to come back. I want to talk about these church statistics a little bit more because I think we got to break them down and say, is it actually happening in America? Where is it happening? How do we promote it? Because it's good for our government to see this happen. It's good for our general society to see this happen. We'll be back. I'm Elijah Harr, filling in for Eric Erickson.
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1: Welcome back to the Eric Erickson Show. I'm Elijah Haar, filling in for Eric today. The past 25 years have been pretty rough for the American church. We've seen attendance drop by almost half. Churches are closing, and we've seen a dramatic increase in the rise of people who describe themselves as atheists, agnostics, generally don't care about religion. Now, that trend has started to reverse in the last year or two. Yeah, the last quarter century has been tough, but we're starting to see it turn around. It's being primarily led by Generation Z, the youngest people that are high school, college. They're starting to go back to church. They're primarily turning towards what I would consider old school religions. A lot of Catholics, a lot of Episcopalians, and what they want, they're so tired of a society that has no reverence. I think they're looking for reverence in America. If you're a pastor today and you're trying to grow your church, aside from just teaching about Jesus, I think that's one of the things I would recommend is look for reverence, because there's no reverence in America. It's the same thing I talked about a while ago. Democratic Party, they lose something and they get upset and they start yelling and screaming and complaining. And, down in Florida, they're using bullhorns to yell over everybody else on the floor. And you look in Tennessee, they're blocking people from voting because they know they're going to lose. There's no reverence. There's no The idea that you would do something in a polite and responsible manner is gone. And I said, if you're a politician, whether or not you're religious or not, you should love seeing people go back to church. You remember that show called The Newsroom? Came out, I don't know, a decade or so ago. And the opening segment gets played all the time on TV. Some aspiring journalist asks the liberal media guy, why is America so great? And, of course, his response is this cynical, well, America's not that great. We're low on all these lists. We're a terrible country and blah, blah. America's never been great. He's wrong. There's two data points that are very easy. If somebody's like, well, is America any good? Yeah, we're amazing. We're number one in the world. Why not we're number one in the world? I'll tell you the two points. Number one, we are number one in the world because we spend more money than the next 10 countries combined in defense spending, and we could conquer the rest of the world. And we choose not to do that. That's one point. You know what? When's the last time in the history of civilization that a country, the most powerful country in the world, the most awesome, destructive military in the world, didn't use that for nation building? And we don't. When's the last time we had a state? Alaska in the 50s or something like that? We're not out there conquering the world, building a British empire. That's statistic number one. But statistic number two is that Americans, more than anybody else in the world, and particularly religious Americans, and even more so particularly Christian Americans, are the single most charitable people in the world. If you want to talk about what makes America better than anybody else, we are fundamentally and individually incredibly charitable. I'm not talking about this idea that our government's going to go subsidize poor people or the welfare system or food stamps or anything like that. I'm talking about individuals, churches corporately, or individuals at churches who go out and spend their own money to try to help their fellow people here in the United States and around the world. And as that church attendance goes up, we're going to see those numbers continue to climb. We're hitting up against the bottom of the hour news. We're going to be back. I'm Elijah Haar, filling in for Eric Erickson.
2: How serious is youth vaping? Irreversible lung damage serious? One in.
3: With SRN News, I'm Bob Agnew in Washington. The Kremlin has announced that Russian President Vladimir Putin will follow in President Trump's steps and have his own meeting with Chinese leader Xi Jinping on a two-day trip to Beijing next week. That announcement came less than 24 hours after President Trump wrapped up his own state visit to China. That's where he also met with Xi to discuss trade, as well as the U.S. and Israeli war against Iran. Computers in New York City suburbs navigated a gauntlet of car, bus, and subway routes today to get to work after a strike on the Long Island Railroad that shut down the nation's busiest commuter rail system. It's now into its third day. Unions representing rail workers and the Metropolitan Transportation Agency, which runs the railroad, negotiated for much of the day on Sunday but failed to come to terms. It's been a mixed bag on Wall Street, and at this hour, now all the major indexes are into negative territory, the Dow off 107 points. This is SRN News.
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12: Here's your current forecast from Real Talk 1540 WYOH. For today, we'll have sunny skies. It'll be hot with a high near 90. For tonight, skies will be partly cloudy with a low near 70. Tuesday will be sunny, then a chance of afternoon thunderstorms with highs in the upper 80s. Tuesday night will have a chance of showers and thunderstorms with lows in the mid-60s. Wednesday will have a chance of rain showers with highs in the mid-60s. Wednesday night will be partly cloudy with a low in the mid-40s. And Thursday will be mostly sunny with highs in the upper 60s.
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1: Welcome back to the Eric Erickson Show. I'm Elijah Haar, filling in for Eric as he is in Washington, D.C. today. J.D. Vance traveling all over the country. He's in Kansas City today talking about manufacturing, but he's also been talking a lot about his task force on fraud. Now, we talk about this all the time. We talked to Senator Ron Johnson about this last hour. This idea that in some way the United States of America, which has spent itself in the most serious debt, highest deficit we've had in our lifetime, is going to try to pull back. And it's, listen, let's be honest. I hold very little optimism that's going to happen. We're like a car hurtling towards the edge of a cliff, and every driver that, as we switch seats, gets in the car, pushes the gas pedal a little bit faster and a little bit faster. And it doesn't matter if it's a Democrat or Republican. In fact, the last time we even had a balanced budget was in the late 1990s, when we had a Democratic president, a Republican Congress, and they got to a deal. But I don't think anybody is feeling optimistic about that. If you watched you watched the Doge Committee last year, that was like, oh, we're gonna change the way we do business. We're going to dig through all of this waste, fraud, and abuse. And what happened with the Doge Committee? Almost nothing. Sure, they uncovered a lot of fraud. Sure, they were able to put the spotlight on a lot of stuff. But we continue to spend more than we've ever spent. Happens at the national level, happens at the local level. And all we ever get is the perfunctory response, we're going to root out waste, fraud, and abuse. And I got to, you know, a salute. There's a few senators that still care about this. Ron Johnson in Wisconsin talks about it all the time. Joni Ernst, probably one of the most dedicated members of the U.S. Senate trying to root this stuff out. She pointed this out the other day. You know, Dr. Oz said that there was 800 hospice and home health care providers in California that they figured out were fraudulent. And so they canceled their payments. And they said of the 800, not a single one called it back and said, oh my gosh, you need to get these payments to us. They have no proof. They're just defrauding the government. Same thing in Minnesota. Nick Shirley, remember the famous Quality Learing Center in Minnesota? So you got the federal government cutting off funds there. I think Joni Ernst pointed out 18% of the country's home health care billing, 18%, comes from Los Angeles County. 18% comes from one county in one area of the country. And it's the same place where everybody's spending their money, where we're waiting. Of all the things that are going to happen, and listen, I'd love to see Spencer Pratt win this mayor's race in Los Angeles, but I'm not holding my breath because anybody who's competent in California or in Los Angeles has probably moved out of the city at this point. But when 18% of the entire federal budget that is being spent on home health care is being billed from one county in a blue state, in a blue city, and in a blue county, it might be time for us to take a look at what we're spending our money on. It's the same. You've got, you know, you had Nick Shirley, but you've also got this other guy that was digging up fraud in Ohio, investigative reporter Luke Rosiak. He went through Ohio. He pulled their documents out. He's like, I'm going to go look into this. He found that in Ohio, under their Medicaid home health systems, which spends about $1 billion a year, he started doing what Nick Shirley did in Minnesota. He'd show up to the places. What did he find? He found all kinds of shell companies and fake billing, no oversight. There was a single office in Columbus, Ohio, that was the address for 94 separate Medicaid home health companies. 94. And they were making $66 million in taxpayer money was going to this one single address. So when J.D. Vance comes to Kansas City or goes to Maine or wherever he goes in the country and says, hey, we're going to root out waste, fraud, abuse, there's plenty to root out. The trick is, will the federal government, will the Republicans stop spending whatever money they keep saving? It's great to say waste, fraud, and abuse. I love that. We should totally go out there. But you think about it, on a federal level and on a state level, the government just keeps finding a way to spend more. And let's be honest. Let's be honest about what they're spending their money on. They're not spending their money on good stuff. They're not only spending money on things that have a high ROI that's good for them. But I'm from Missouri. We've had our own situation. You know, the Kansas City Chiefs want to leave our state and go to Kansas City, Kansas. And I'll be honest, Kansas City, Kansas gave them a great deal, so they left. But we had Republicans of the state that are like, let's give the Chiefs and the Royals a bailout. I mean, and you had members of the Freedom Caucus in the state, supposedly the most conservative members, you know, Rick Bratton and Joe Nicola and Joe Carter, they're all like, let's give almost a blank check to the Chiefs and the Royals. Now, of course, the Kansas bid more, and they got him. And in my mind, I'm like, that's probably not a bad thing, because could our state afford that price? It's the same on the federal level. You've got these congressmen and senators. They come home. They campaign like they're conservatives. Oh, we're up there fighting for you every single day. And you see clips from them. They're good at putting their stuff on social media. But when it comes to the budget, we just keep spending more. And at some point, it's going to be too late. And I don't know where that point is. And I'm by nature an optimistic person. I'm not the type of guy that's like, oh, we've gone too far. We're hurtling over. I'm not that guy at all. I am the type of guy that says, listen, it's never too late. We can always save this thing. And I love seeing every time Joni Ernst or Eric Schmidt or Ron Johnson or Rand Paul comes out and says, we're going to try to stop this. We're going to try to curb this spending. When they talk about reconciliation or all the different levers they pull in Washington, D.C. to save spending, I get excited. And frankly, here in the Midwest, we're starting to see wins. In Missouri, we just passed our budget, our state budget, and we actually cut the budget. It's one of the first times we've seen that. Now, we have, by rule, we have a constitutional requirement to only issue a balanced budget. But that requirement falls on the executive. So the legislature could pass an overfunded budget, and the executive has to line item out the dollars. They don't have that in D.C. And despite all the lip service to DOGE, we saw Elon Musk basically throw up his hands and say, I can't do it. It's not worth it. We're rooting out all this waste, fraud, abuse. And kudos, let's be clear and upfront. Places that they've been successful. There are less people working for the federal government today than there's been in, what, 20 years? Maybe longer, 30 years? They've done a great job of rooting out a lot of these career bureaucrats. And some of these agencies we've cut funds to. You got Linda McMahon trying to close down Department of Education. So there's been some wins. But by and large, every quarter that goes by, the deficit goes up. The debt goes up. And we as a party... We talked about this earlier in the show. Donald Trump's really great in Republican Party primaries. He struggles a little bit when he's not on the ballot to get Republicans elected. But we as a party have generally not held our congressmen's feet to the fire. Congressmen are kind of like schools. Everybody thinks that public schools don't do that well, but their public school is different. That's how congressmen are. That's how senators are. Well, everybody is corrupt. They all spend too much money, but mine's pretty good. At some point, we're going to have to understand that, no, yours is not that good. They're all in it together. They're all paying lip service. The senators had this joke. They're in cycle. They're out of cycle. They're in cycle. That means they're up for re-election. And as soon as they get re-elected, then they're out of cycle again. Now, we saw, listen, good news. Just last weekend, you had the senator from Louisiana. He lost his he's the first sitting U.S. senator, Republican, to not be renominated in 14 years. And it was interesting because I was reading the article about it. And you know what his complaint was? It was a little bit, oh, well, Donald Trump didn't like me. That was a little bit of that. But he's like, well, you know, I brought more money back to Louisiana than any politician in history. It's the same argument that Susan Collins was making in Maine. I bring more money back to this state than anybody in the country. How could you not keep me? Mitch McConnell, Kentucky. Look how much everything in the state's named after me. Remember old Bob Byrd from West Virginia? Poorest state in the country, and every building in West Virginia was named after him. I always found that interesting when a politician got a building named after them. They didn't give you any money. They took the taxpayers' money and gave it to you. The classic division between a conservative and liberal. A conservative would see a homeless person and be like, I'll give them my money. A liberal would see a homeless person and be like, I'll make my neighbors give them money. And frankly, most politicians are like this. They love putting their names on stuff. It's not their money that's building it. It's the taxpayers. But I've not gone through a university yet that says taxpayer university. It's all named after the politicians that got them the money. And as long as we continue to do this, whether it be earmarks, no matter what you want to say, as long as we continue to spend money at the ridiculously high rates that we do, and not have some people say, I am willing to go through an unpopular election cycle, this is going to keep happening. The car is going to continually hurtle towards the cliff. And as much as I'd love to say that gouging out the waste and fraud and abuse in the home health care system in California, or the Medicaid system in Ohio, or the stuff that we found in Minnesota, I think we're just touching the tip of the iceberg. Has anybody talked about fraud in red states, Georgia, Missouri, Arkansas? I'm sure it's happening. But even if we started to root out all the fraud and all the waste, all the abuse across the entire United States of America, have we gotten to a balanced budget yet, or are we going to keep finding reasons to fund more things and spend more money? Like, at some point, we have to say we're out of money. I mean, I mentioned this earlier. One of the things that makes America so great is we spend more money on our War Department, or Defense Department, whatever you want to call it, than the next, I think, nine countries combined. And yet we don't use that for nation building. We're not just taking over Mexico and taking over Canada despite, you know, the jokes the president makes. But the thing is that if we're really spending more than the next countries combined, maybe we could afford to spend a little less. What if we just spent more than the next three countries combined? Could we still not be the world superpower? And if the Democrats, if we Republicans are like, hey, we'll only spend more than the next three countries combined on our defense, maybe the Democrats come forward and be like, hey, we'll give up a little bit of our social net programs. Maybe Medicare and Medicaid, maybe we can do something about that. Because otherwise, we are going to spend ourselves out of oblivion. And every hegemon, every leader of the world at some point finds a way to fall. And usually it's not because they're attacked from the outside, it's because of their mistakes from the inside. You can see it with the Persians and the Greeks and the Babylonians and the Romans, and you can go throughout history and see this replicated over and over and over again. And the United States of America is brushing up against it, and we're brushing up against it not because of you know, not because we're our War Department's not strong, not because we don't have great people in the country. We're brushing up against it because we're going broke. If we don't fix that, there's really no coming back. All right, we're out of time. We got one more segment to go. I'm Elijah Haar, filling in for Eric Erickson, and we'll be right back.
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1: Welcome back to the Eric Erickson Show. I'm Elijah Haar, bringing us home today. It's time to play the prediction game. Tomorrow in Kentucky, Thomas Massie faces the fight of his political career because he went up against Donald Trump. He's going to lose. That's my prediction today. Donald Trump will go 3-for-3. He'll win in Indiana. He'll beat Bill Cassidy in Louisiana. Next, he's going to beat the Thomas Massie. Not because Thomas Massie has been a great opponent to Trump. He's not losing only because he's against Trump. He's losing because he's lost the fight. He's lost the belief by people that he's actually conservative. I saw Stephen Miller saying this today. If Thomas Massie had his way, ICE wouldn't have any funding. It's hard to beat that. Saw the conversation where Thomas Massie went after the Epstein files and instead started naming the names of innocent people on the floor of the U.S. House. Massie will lose because he lost the script. Now, that may be the good news. The bad news is, you know, Los Angeles, I think Spencer Pratt's going to lose too. I love Spencer Pratt. If you've been following his campaign, he maybe has the best single campaign in the country right now. Why is he connecting with people? He's connecting with people because he's just like Donald Trump. He is speaking to them in a language that they understand. It's not some consultant class doublespeak. It's not some weird thing like that. Spencer Pratt, the other day, he had this debate, and the mayor of Los Angeles, Karen Bass, like, well, all these people, they need dental care. The homeless in L.A., they need dental care. And Pratt's like, well, let's go under the bridge down on whatever boulevard, and I'll introduce you, and you try to talk about dental care, and you'll get stabbed in the neck. Now, it's funny, or maybe it's sad, but when he says something like that, the average Angelino that lives down there and works down there and sees the homeless every day and watches them graffiti or defecate, or they know it. They've seen the needles on the ground. They know that's going to happen. There's a reason that Pratt is connecting. Now, why is he going to lose? If he's connecting so well, why is he going to lose? Well, let's start with the fact that L.A. is, what, 10-1 Democrat to Republican? Maybe higher. Like, we know it is a nonpartisan race, but we also know that Democrats are never going to vote against the Democratic Party. So whether it's Karen Bass or the Mondami-style candidate, one of them will make the runoff with Pratt, and then they'll beat Pratt. They'll demagogue him, they'll call him Trump. And the second reason is because most of the good people that used to live in L.A., they've moved out. So all you've got is the people that are in on the deal, or the people that don't vote, the homeless, the people that are like, yeah, I want the dental care, I want the free drugs, the illegal immigrants. That's who remains. I've got friends who used to live in L.A. They've all moved away. Same reason they moved out of Portland. Same reason they moved out of Seattle. They're like, the crime is terrible. The homelessness is terrible. Everywhere you go, there's panhandlers and graffiti and needles on the ground and feces on the sidewalk. Businesses are shutting their doors, but all the people that would vote for change are leaving because change won't come. And at some point, just like the federal debt, the federal deficit, you almost just have to write it off and be like, okay, we'll just start over somewhere else. And that's, listen, I love Spencer Pratt. I think he's fantastic. And I think Spencer Pratt is going to use this loss in Los Angeles to build a nationwide network. And I don't know what he'll do with it when you're stuck in blue California and super blue Los Angeles. It's really hard to win elective office. But he's captured the imagination of the nation, and I think it's a fantastic thing. And the question is, okay, if I'm the Trump White House, and you're looking at these upcoming elections, how do you put somebody like Spencer Pratt into the driver's seat? Like, we need to use that energy and use that abilities and harness that in the upcoming elections. Because like we said, Donald Trump's not on the ballot this fall. And the last few elections he wasn't, whether it's 2022 or 2018, have not gone very well for the Republicans. As we wrap up the show today, we have to think about, we not only have primaries still coming up in a few states, we've got the generals coming up. And whether or not you like Donald Trump or not, we've got to start thinking about, we've got these elections coming up, and we've got to figure out how we're going to sell a plan to the American people that they'll believe. And that doesn't just mean selling something that's not true. It means actually getting down to policy brass tacks and saying, we've got to get the price of gas down. We've got to get our conservative values back. We've got to bring down the deficit, because otherwise, we sold the American people a bill of goods in 2024. They gave us all three branches of government, and somehow we are screwing up the chance we had to make this country a little bit better. Remember those first 6 months of 2025 when we were doing all the things that we ran on and everything seemed really, really, really good? And then Epstein happened, you know, and then you had the scenario happen with the Iran war, and then gas prices went up, and suddenly the idea of MAGA and Donald Trump got really, really unpopular. It's time to go back to the basics. It's time to go back to the things that work. I'm Elijah Haar. I'm filling in for Eric Erickson. It's been a great time to be on the show. Eric will be back tomorrow. We'll see you then.

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0: I'm Matt Damon.
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1: 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I'm Bob Agnew in Washington.
2: What do we want? What do we want?
1: Workers want better pay. Commuters in New York City suburbs want to get to work. They navigated a gauntlet of car, bus, and subway routes today to get around the fact that the nation's largest subway system is shut down now because of the walkout that kicked in over the weekend. Unions representing the rail workers and the Metropolitan Transportation Agency held long talks yesterday but could not come to terms. A drone strike on a nuclear plant as the U.S. and Iran signal that they are prepared to resume war in that strike in the United Arab Emirates. Republican Senator Lindsey Graham says negotiations with Iran have simply hit a brick wall.
3: President Trump's very frustrated. So what to do next? I think it's going to be very difficult to get a deal with the current regime.
1: And he says he supports military strikes now at Iran's energy infrastructure.
3: I talked to the CIA director yesterday. Is there any evidence that the crowd in charge now is any less committed to destroying Israel, going after us, the great Satan, purifying Islam? I think the answer is no. So weaken them further, and you may get a deal later. But you're not going to get a deal with this crowd until you hurt them more.
1: That's Senator Lindsey Graham. Tense debates on redistricting have already played out across the South. Now Republicans are looking to tweak the map in South Carolina as well. We get more on that from correspondent Laura Winters.
4: Democrats upset as redistricting map wars erupt across the South in states like Alabama, Tennessee, and Florida. Now South Carolina is in play. Republicans ramping up efforts to tweak the map with the goal of voting out Democrat Congressman Jim Clyburn in District 6. He says regardless, he's in it to win it, Clyburn telling CNN.
5: So I'm going to run, irrespective of what the makeup of the district might be.
4: Laura Winters reporting.
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1: That stricken hantavirus ship has now come to the end of its journey.
7: A cruise ship hit by a deadly hantavirus outbreak has docked at the Dutch port of Rotterdam for disinfection, wrapping up a troubled journey that has put international health authorities on alert. The MV Hondius was carrying 25 crew members and two medical personnel as it reached Rotterdam on Monday morning after all the passengers disembarked elsewhere. AP reports people boarding the boat were wearing white hazardous materials suits. A short distance from where the ship docked, authorities had set up white containers along the water in between a line of windmills. The crew will enter immediate quarantine. I'm Charles Delezma.
1: Nextra Energy is seeking to acquire Dominion Energy in an all-stock deal valued at about $67 billion. If it goes through, it would create a massive power company as the energy needs of artificial intelligence drive demand higher across the country. Breaking news and analysis at townhall.com. Acting U.S. Attorney General Todd Blanche says the Justice Department's probe into the Russia collusion hoax surrounding President Trump has uncovered serious findings. Blanche says investigators have issued hundreds of subpoenas and questioned multiple witnesses as well. Blanche also says there's substantial evidence of irregularities in the 2020 election. Veteran TV evangelist James Robinson died on Sunday. He was 82 years old. We get more details from correspondent Andrew Stewart.
8: Reverend James Robinson got his start in Pasadena, Texas. He pushed through a lot of tough times early on, though, to eventually build an international platform. Robinson often talked about feeling called to the ministry when he was just a kid. Robison officially kicked off his TV evangelism ministry back in 1968.
1: That is correspondent Andrew Stewart reporting. 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From Washington, I'm Bob Agnew.
0: Here's your current forecast from Real Talk 1540 WYOH. For today, we'll have sunny skies. It'll be hot with a high near 90. For tonight, skies will be partly cloudy with a low near 70. Tuesday will be sunny, then a chance of afternoon thunderstorms with highs in the upper 80s. Tuesday night, we'll have a chance of showers and thunderstorms with lows in the mid-60s. Wednesday, we'll have a chance of rain showers with highs in the mid-60s. Wednesday night will be partly cloudy with a low in the mid-40s. And Thursday will be mostly sunny with highs in the upper 60s.
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12: Morning, glory, and evening, grace, America, and a good Monday to you. We are on the edge of our seats, waiting to see what happens next, which I expect will be the resumption of combat operations between the United States and Israel against the remnants of the Islamic Republic of Iran. There's a lot of reasons to believe that that is imminent. There are some indications that there will be a meeting in which it will be made final tomorrow in the Situation Room. Let's go first with Trey Yink's report this morning on Fox and Friends from Tel Aviv, cut number 15.
13: Hey guys, good morning. The Middle East remains on edge, waiting to see if the war will resume in the days ahead. Overnight, President Trump taking to Truth Social with a new warning for the regime. He said, for Iran, the clock is ticking, and they better get moving fast, or there won't be anything left of them. Time is of the essence. The president's post comes as reports indicate the Iranians have submitted a revised proposal to Pakistani mediators aimed at addressing some of the gaps in their previous response that President Trump described as a piece of garbage.
14: Therefore, from the very day after we sent our points to the American side via Pakistan, we were faced with a series of proposals from the other side, which have been reviewed over the past few days. As was announced yesterday, our own views have in turn been conveyed to the American side.
13: While diplomatic efforts play out, the economic situation in Iran is getting worse each day due to the ongoing U.S. blockade of Iranian ports. CENTCOM says more than 80 commercial vessels have been redirected and four were disabled to enforce the blockade. A senior Israeli official told Fox News that early signs are developing of a fuel crisis in Iran, with long lines at gas stations being observed. It's getting exponentially worse, the official added.
15: The economic situation is very, very bad. I mean, for 3 months now, the situation has completely deteriorated. Ever since these protests happened and the dollar price went up. Then, after the war started, the shop was basically closed for nearly a month. And now the situation is extremely bad.
13: The U.S. military buildup across the region does continue, with more transport planes arriving here each day. Guys?
12: So, that is the situation this morning. Stu Varney asked me to come on his show today on Fox Business. I listened to his monologue, which concluded, the president must finish the job, and then Stuart came to me. Cut number four.
16: Hugh Hewitt joining us this morning. Hugh, welcome to the program. It's been a long time, and we're very glad to see you.
17: Good morning.
16: Good morning, sir. Do we need military action on Iran to get to a viable peace deal?
12: I believe you were 100% correct, Stuart, when you said time to finish the job. I believe it was in England, if we were in the parliament, people would be thumping the table and saying, hear, hear, hear him, hear him. Because I agree with everything you said, except maybe going in to get the uranium, that's not pressing. What is pressing, Iran is bleeding out, but we want them to bleed out more quickly, their leadership. And so the military action, and I think you have anticipated what the Situation Room will be tomorrow. You've read the Situation Room, right? They're going to have a preference of bias for action that the president has telegraphed. I don't know what it'll be. It could be on many different fronts. It could be Kharj Island. It could be the other islands. It could be operations within the country, certainly the IDF involved.
17: But I 100% agree with you. We cannot allow the slow bleed out because the cost of the world is too high. And the president has said that again and again. So I think you nailed it.
16: All right. Thanks, Jim. I want to move on to a different subject. Republican Senator Bill Cassidy just lost his primary election in Louisiana. Senator Lindsey Graham says it's a direct result of Cassidy's criticism of President Trump. Listen to this.
18: There is no room in this party to destroy his agenda or to destroy him and his family as a Republican. Democrats do it all the time. If you align with Democrats to stop his agenda like Massey does, you're going to lose. If you align with Democrats to drive him out of office like Cassidy did, you're going to lose. I think President Trump's doing a hell of a good job, and if you try to destroy him, you're going to get destroyed. That's the takeaway.
16: Hugh Hewitt, it sure looks like criticizing President Trump is a losing strategy for Republicans. It is, isn't it?
17: Well, trying to destroy him is. I think Lindsey Graham picked his words very, very carefully there. J.D. Vance, the vice president, was in Maine last week, and he said about the very moderate Susan Collins that she's right for Maine. You're not going to see Donald Trump attacking Susan Collins. He's a political realist. She wins with 10 points. She's going to win again. But if you're in a red state, if you're in a deep red state like Bill Cassidy or in a deep red congressional district like Tom Massey, and all you do is complain and backstab and clip, then the president's coming after you, and I hope Tom Massey goes down tomorrow because he's nothing but a block on Republicans. He's not really a Republican. He's a Democrat who pretends to be a Republican who's just addicted to television time. So I think in red states, in an era of maximum partisanship, or in red congressional district, you screw around with the president at your own peril, he will come after you. And it's been that way for 10 years now. So if you get taken out like the Indiana state senators or Senator Cassidy or Tom Massey tomorrow, it's your own damn fault. This is maximum partisanship. Play on the team that sent you. Stay with the people who brought you to the dance. Trump has been orchestrating the dance for 10 years. Lindsey's got it right. Don't try and destroy him.
16: It's fascinating to be commenting on this. We haven't seen anything like this for years and years and years, if ever before in my lifetime. Hugh Hewitt, real pleasure to have you on the show. Please do not be a stranger.
17: Okay? I like being with Stewart. He's an English gentleman, even though he's an American citizen now. Now, I will, I hope, tomorrow John Cornyn and Chip Roy win. Why? Because they always fight for the president, and they win. So John Cornyn's up for re-election. He won the first round where they went from 3-2. Attorney General Ken Paxton, scandal plagued Ken Paxton, go lose that seat. He will lose to Tallarico. And therefore, you don't see Donald Trump down there trying to defeat John Cornyn, because John Cornyn votes with Donald Trump 99% of the time. And no matter what Ken Paxton says, that's what John Cornyn is. He's a rock-ribbed red Republican. And normal people are going to come out tomorrow. Well, the early voting is underway now, and I think the vote is on May 26th. John Cornyn should win. Tomorrow, however, Tom Massey in Kentucky should lose because he is a pain in the neck of everyone in the Republican Party. And we can't put up with this anymore. We need party discipline and serious people. So when you're in a deep red state, throw punches for the Republican. When you're in a blue state and you're a Republican, you have to reflect your state or you get tossed out. And if you're in a deep red district, do not, Lauren Boebert's the latest to get in the president's crosshairs. Just don't do that. Don't be stupid. You can't take stupid out of some people, right? They get stuck on stupid like Tom Massey. Or they get addicted to being on TV. Or they're just not very stable people. Bill Cassidy, I know he liked the headline now and then. He liked to be on TV a little bit too much. He wanted to mess around with Maha. I just, if you're from Louisiana, be like John Kennedy and go on Fox and go on the Salem News Channel and come on this program and speak up for the president and his agenda and be a Republican. It's a two-party system. It's not a two-and-a-half-party system. There is... Yeah, if you're in the moderate middle, you'd better be from a state like Maine that is smaller and appreciates people who go both ways and are seeing both sides or have a lot of power, like Susan Collins on the Appropriations Committee. Don't be a dummy. Now, we have a lot of fun stuff. We won't know about the war until tomorrow. All right, so I lined up Drew Lawler, who is the Principal Deputy Assistant Secretary at the Department of Commerce in charge of fisheries, because I want to do oceans for a long time. I've got Terry Pluto coming in. Terry is the dean of Ohio Sports Writers because the Cavs won last night. They gave me a heart attack on Friday night by losing game six in Cleveland, and I was in despair. And then last night, I wouldn't watch the game. I just thought they're going to get killed in Detroit. I'd look at my phone. I was up way too late because I got all wrapped up. They were ahead by 5, then they were ahead by 10, then they were ahead by 15, then they were ahead by 25. I'm still thinking they're going to lose this game because they're the Cavaliers. And they're not. They've won the NBA championship once, and they did it with LeBron in 2016. And Cleveland sports teams just do this to Cleveland. Everybody listening to me on 1420 AM, The Answer in Cleveland, you know this. But if you're listening to me on AM 970, The Answer in New York, let it be known. Cavaliers are very talented, and I like the beard. He brings a certain distance from drama. And Donovan Mitchell is just a superstar. And Jared Allen and Evan Mobley, they're great. We got some sharpshooters and Sam Merrill. And we got Dean Wade is a great defender. We got a club to root for here. And I'm very excited about that. My friend Jim Bly is in charge of affiliate relations for me. He calls up people and says, you really ought to carry the Hugh Hewitt Show. He's on the Salem News Channel. He's a Fox News contributor. He's been doing his radio show for 25 years. And he really has to sell hard. Jim is, unfortunately, a New York Knicks fan. So I'm not talking to Jim for the next 2 weeks. It's every two nights, beginning tomorrow night, Tuesday, Thursday, Saturday, Monday, and then maybe the Cavs will have swept by that point. I doubt it, but maybe it's possible. But I do love playing the Knicks. I do love it when little old Cleveland. So Terry Politto's coming along. Tom Cotton will be here in hour number two to talk about the situation with Iran. And stay tuned right now. We're learning about the oceans from Drew Waller. Stay tuned.
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3: Solution. Welcome back, America. I'm Hugh Hewitt in the Relief Factor studio. Last week when the president was in Beijing, I kept waiting to hear if they were going to talk about the Chinese fishing fleet, which is a giant malignant presence on the high seas. I know that because I know Drew Lawler. Drew Lawler is the principal deputy assistant secretary for NOAA, the National Oceanographic and Atmospheric Administration, NOAA, and he is the principal deputy assistant secretary in charge of negotiations. Drew, welcome. It's great to see you. As Dwayne said, you've got the best camera angle going. We love your camera angle there, very oceanographic there, oceanic. Tell me, did the fishing stuff come up last week with the president and his team in Beijing?
4: It did not, but that's okay. We're on it.
3: Well, let's talk about what you do, because people don't know how the Chi-Coms are at work just fishing out our oceans wherever they can.
4: Sure. So first, thanks for having me on. You know, most people have no idea what goes on beyond our 200-mile exclusive economic zone, but I can tell you, Hugh, it's the Wild West out there. For starters, as you mentioned, there is the extensive use of enslaved labor on Chinese fishing boats. I mean, to put that into perspective, we might have, when I say we, the United States might have maybe 300 boats that fish outside of our 200-mile exclusive economic zone. China has 17,000 by some estimates. And they predominantly use enslaved labor on these boats. About a year ago, I had the experience of being on the U.S. Coast Guard cutter Harriet Lane in the western central Pacific, and we were doing some boardings of Chinese longline boats. And sure enough, on the very first boat we boarded, our crew found out that the Chinese captain told the crew, which was, I think, Filipino crew members, and if you don't sign up for 12 more months, you have to forfeit your pay for the last 12 months. So a clear case of forced labor. And that's just China. I mean, it's estimated that in Ecuador, very aggressive fishing fleet internationally, they have 40,000 commercial fishing boats that are predominantly hammering Dorado, also known as Mahi-Mahi. And then you've got other nations, like other Asian nations, as well as some European nations that will catch thousands of sharks only to cut the fins off of them and then dump the carcasses overboard. So there's no shortage of issues when it comes to managing international fisheries.
3: Now, this is your second tour of duty in the Trump administration in the same job doing the same thing. Are we making progress? Correct. Does anyone actually abide by the negotiations that end up in deals?
4: That is a really great question, because for the most part, this is the honor system. I mean, when you think about it, you've got China with perhaps 17,000 fishing boats fishing the high seas. Who knows when they offload their catch? Who's weighing it? Who's weighing the Central American nations? I can tell you this, out there on the high seas, the U.S. wears the white hat. Our fishing fleet is the most regulated fishing fleet in the world, and we're very good at what we do. But when it comes to

0: other nations and abiding by these rules and regulations that are very carefully negotiated? The question is, we hope so, but the question is, really, are they? Sometimes we can put observers on boats, and sometimes we can have observers in the ports themselves when they unload their catch, but that's not always the case globally.
1: Well, now, how do you sanction a fleet of 40,000 boats using long lines and cutting fins off a shark? What's the enforcement mechanism? We're not members of the Law of the Sea Treaty, thank goodness, it's a bad treaty, but what does the United States do as the good cop on the ocean's blue?
0: Well, there are a couple of mechanisms in place that, one, without drifting too far into the weeds, and it's a mouthful, it's called the High Seas DriftNet Moratorium Protection Act. That's along the books that Congress has had for about going back 12 years now, I believe. And that law says that if other nations are not using methods of conservation that are comparable to that of the United States, that we then have the authority under the statute to restrict their fish imports in the United States. It's a big hammer. So rather than going after individual boats or individual vessel owners, we actually have the ability to go after and sanction an entire nation. So there are mechanisms in place. We have not used them extensively yet, but they are in place.
1: Have you brought that hammer down on anyone yet?
0: Well, we've certainly identified nations for bringing the hammer down on them. The next step would be for that to go to the Secretary of Commerce and up through the chain of command to the White House. So in some cases, I think we have in limited cases, but these identifications have just recently been made. So we will see how that rolls out.
1: So beyond fishing, the other big thing that people don't quite grasp is there's a lot of stuff on the ocean bottom, a lot of minerals, a lot of valuable minerals. Is there any kind of convention? Are you working on any deal that allocates who gets to take what, when, and where?
0: Well, yeah, there is a governing body for that. We have not signed on to it yet. Again, you know, President Trump is very savvy when it comes to these deals, and there's any multilateral deal is very problematic because you limit your ability to put the U.S. first. And you put yourself at the mercy, quite frankly, of a consensus organization. So we have, for example, in the management of our fisheries, all of these fisheries are managed by consensus. So what that means is that every nation has to agree to what your fishing quota is going to be. And that's how you get, for example, we've got nations like Morocco, which has four times the U.S. bluefin quota in the Atlantic. You've got Tunisia has got three times. You've got the EU that has 15 times the U.S. quota. Now, how did that happen? You'd have to ask my predecessors. But, I mean, so when it comes to these multilateral negotiations, they're problematic for President Trump's mandate to put America first.
1: Drew Waller, I appreciate the quick glimpse into the complexity of the world. We're all focused in on the war in Iran, but meanwhile, America is battling for freedom of the seas and free competition everywhere. You've been on the front line for a long time in both Trump administrations. Thank you for doing that, and thank you for joining me today. Don't go anywhere, America. I'm going to switch from fishing, all right? I'm going to go from fishing to basketball. Why? Because it's Monday. It's Monday, and we're waiting on the war tomorrow. So I'm going to talk to Terry Pluto. Terry is the Dean of Sports Writers in Ohio, longtime friend, occasional guest on the program, longtime guest and friend of the program, talking about the fact that the Cavs almost killed me last night, actually Friday night. They lost Game 6 against the Pistons in Cleveland, and I thought there's no way they can beat Detroit in Detroit. But they did. In fact, it wasn't a beating. It was a slaughterhouse. Sorry, Detroit. I'm on in Detroit. Sorry what happened. Not really. But now it's New York time. And Jim Bly, if you're listening, Mr. James Bly, the Cavaliers are coming to town. I'm sure you'll be sitting courtside with Spike Lee. and Ben Stiller in the Glitterati, but Rough and Tough Cavalier are coming to town. AM 970 listeners, stay tuned.
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3: With SRN News, I'm Bob Agnew in Washington. Commuters in New York City suburbs navigated a gauntlet of alternative routes today, cars, bus, subway, etc., to get to work after a strike on the Long Island Railroad that shut down the nation's busiest commuter rail system entered day three. A long day of negotiations on Sunday failed to reach a new deal. Congo will open three treatment centers for the Ebola virus in the eastern Ituri province that follows an outbreak of the variant that has no approved therapeutics or vaccines. The World Health Organization sent a team of experts and supplies to help fight the spread of that disease. The U.S. Supreme Court today rejected appeals from pharmaceutical companies objecting to negotiating Medicare drug prices with the federal government. The justices did not comment on leaving in place rulings from the Federal Appeals Court in Philadelphia that had dismissed the drug manufacturer's claims earlier. More of these stories at SRNnews.com.
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11: Here's your current forecast from Real Talk 1540 WYOH. For today, we'll have sunny skies. It'll be hot with a high near 90. For tonight, skies will be partly cloudy with a low near 70. Tuesday will be sunny, then a chance of afternoon thunderstorms with highs in the upper 80s. Tuesday night, we'll have a chance of showers and thunderstorms with lows in the mid-60s. Wednesday, we'll have a chance of rain showers with highs in the mid-60s. Wednesday night will be partly cloudy with a low in the mid-40s. And Thursday will be mostly sunny with highs in the upper 60s.
1: Welcome back, America. I'm Hugh Hewitt. As you know, if you've listened to the show for 25 years, I'm kind of a Cleveland sports nut. Browns, Guardians, Cavs in that order, and the Ohio State University Buckeyes as well. But Browns, Guards, Cavs. And the Cavs have really been with me sort of as a ghost since the Bill Fitch years. I saw them lose to the Celtics in the Garden in 1976 in the playoffs. And when LeBron was here, it was like cheating. It was a cheat code. Well, someone who's been at it longer than me is Terry Pluto, and he makes his living doing that. He is the dean of sports writers in Northern Ohio. He's been covering the Cavs and the Browns and the Indians and the Guardians forever because he's my age. Welcome, Terry. I couldn't even bring myself to turn the game on last night. I kept peeking at my phone after the game six, thinking, they're going to kill me. They're going to kill. Even when they were up 20 points, I thought they were going to kill me. Did you have that worry?
12: Not too much in this game once it got going watching it, but you know, going into that game, sure, these guys are very capable of losing a game seven or that. But it's funny, before I left for game six, now the Cavs at that point were up 3-2, best of seven series. Game six was at home. And so I said to my wife, you know, knowing these guys, they're going to lose the home game, then have to go to Detroit and win that one. But they've been doing everything the hard way. And it was kind of a throwaway comment, but it sort of fit what's going on this year.
1: Picked them in seven. I listened to Terry's talking podcast, and you've called the last two series Cavs in seven. But we are on in New York right now. We're on AM 970, The Answer, at this time exactly. What do the Knicks fans have to worry about with the Cavaliers coming to town?
12: I mean, generally, if you're a Knicks fan, you just think your team is perfectly positioned to take out Cleveland in five or six games because, Cleveland and Detroit were just beating each other up in this emotionally and physically draining series. You know, you guys are watching tape and eating out and practicing or whatever. But the one thing that sometimes happens when a team doesn't play for several days and the other team comes in and has to play like 48 hours later, is sometimes that visiting team will steal a game. I remember seeing this happen to the Cavs a couple of times where, they had all this time off between, and they just weren't ready to go. But in terms of, who's got a better roster, New York has a better roster. But, the Cavs, they have Donovan Mitchell, who, by the way, he is the seventh all-time scorer in NBA playoff history, averaging nearly 28 points a game. I mean, he's a big-time player. And they have some big guys in Jared Allen, Evan Mobley. You know, they have James Harden is a total enigma of, I mean, the guy has been in the NBA 17 years, gone to the playoffs every single year, and then has a history of just horrible performances in big games. So I think that the Cavs are very good, but, I fear the Knicks for them. Nonetheless, this was a big deal for the Cavs to get to the conference finals or like the NBA Final Four because they hadn't done it since 2018. But as you mentioned, it's kind of as a cheat sheet when you had LeBron James.
1: Right.
12: I mean, for one thing, LeBron James took two different teams to the finals for eight consecutive years. I mean, that may be one of the greatest accomplishments ever. But the last time the Cavs got to the Final Four without LeBron was 1992. Even Hugh wasn't born then.
1: Oh, you know, I was, because I was there. They went, when the Chones hurt club right. In the 70s, they got close then. But you're talking about the Lenny Wilkins years with Brad Doherty yes. And Mark Price, and they were a fabulous club. Well, right.
12: And before that, you had to go back to your point, back to the middle 70s, that team you talked about there. The Cavs came into being in 1970, so they haven't been around as long as the Knicks, but they've been around a long time. They've won one title in 2016 with LeBron. And this is, other than LeBron was here, this is only the second time they've been to the NBA Final Four.
1: Now, what I want to set up, we'll take a break here, Terry, and I'll come back, I'll give you the floor. I think, I want to make sure I use the right term. I don't want to use the term nice. This is the good team. These are good guys. Everybody on this club, from Donovan Mitchell, Jared Allen, Evan Mobley. Missionary in Nicaragua. Even the beard, though he is very driven by business considerations, he's got a good off the court. They are good guys, and there was this label attached to them as being soft. They got it from the Knicks 3 years ago. Mm-hmm. So we're coming back from break, and I want you to talk about how tough this team is, because I think to win two game sevens on the road, New York, listen to me, AM 970, The Answer. We're coming for you. I'm just saying that. We being Cavaliers fans, we're proud of our club. I'll be right back with Terry Pluto. Stay tuned.
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2: Music has always been a huge part of our lives. 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So don't let anyone tell you your dreams aren't possible, because you know what? 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
14: Welcome back, America. I am back with Terry Pluto, author of 30-something books over at terrypluto.com, including a lot of wonderful basketball books. In fact, I'm always surprised when he tells David Campbell, his colleague on the Terry's Talking podcast, he's a basketball guy first. I'm a basketball guy last, Terry, because I don't understand the game. I watch the game. I don't understand the game. I cheer for the Cavs, but they're doing stuff I don't understand. Why did you become a basketball? You started out with Earl Weaver and the Orioles. How did you become a basketball guy?
15: Actually, kind of flipped between basketball and baseball. My father took me to both. That's why he played basketball and baseball. He played everything at Benedictine High School in Cleveland. But the things that we went to games were to watch the Tribe and to watch when the Cavs came into existence in 1970. So that was the father-son thing. And now, when you talk about not understanding the NBA, I struggle even to this day to fully understand what goes on in a football game. And I'm talking on a serious level, like, you know, the coaches do on that, whereas I feel real comfortable in the other two areas. But I think a lot of times you end up with whatever sport that somebody in your family sticks you with.
14: That's true. That's why I went to every Browns game at home growing up from 1965. I know the Browns inside and out, not like a coach, but I know what's going on. Now, tell New Yorkers that are listening about this club and why they're such good guys.
15: Well, I think, first of all, they're drama-free, and that is...
14: Yes.
15: That's rare in the NBA. I'm not saying they're... the Knicks haven't had too much drama of late, but in the past they did. But the Cavs, generally, with LeBron, you get kind of drama, but you don't get bad drafted. Some guy got, busted at 4 a.m. drama, but with LeBron, it was always he'll leave, he'll stay, his contract... But these guys, they are really good guys. I'm not saying everybody belongs in a church window, but I am saying that, I know Kenny Atkinson very well. I had a relationship with J.B. Bickerstaff. They talk about coaching these guys. They said, it's never a pleasure because you feel all the pressure just from the NBA, but you feel like you've got guys that will do what you say if you can make yourself clear and sound like you know what you're doing. And that's a big thing. Remember, the NBA is a league where the average coach lasts 3 years. Or how about this one? When the Cavs play the Knicks, they'll face Mike Brown, coaching the Knicks, an excellent coach. He's been fired twice by the Cavs. How about that?
14: Yeah. And by the Lakers, and by the Kings. Mike Brown is a fine, he's a good guy, too. In a league with a lot of reprobates, Cleveland has had good people. The final thing I want to emphasize, New York City, 8 million people. Cleveland, not 8 million people. New York City, Jared Allen unfortunately said the lights were too bright. But it is Madison Square Garden. Rocket Arena is raucous, but it's not that. They're different cultures entirely. Does that reflect in the team?
15: Perhaps. I'll say this. Tom Thibodeau really did bring the Knicks out of the wilderness. And did a terrific job. But the guy finally takes him to the conference finals for the first time in 12,000 years, and they fire him. I guess that's a New York thing. But in terms of, like you mentioned, Jared Allen, the bright lights, that happened in 23 when the Cavs got knocked out in the playoffs. And Jared sort of actually kind of spoke from the heart about his own performance, said, sometimes the lights were too bright. Well, that got pinned on him. And stuck almost like you get gum on the bottom of your shoe, no matter what you do, you're there. So every time you had a bad game in the playoffs, well, lights are too bright for Jared. And hey, the whole team's that way. As you mentioned, Jared had two big game sevens. And in fact, in those two games, he's averaged like 22 points and 12 rebounds and helped the Cavs get to this point. And I don't think the lights are going to be the problem if the Cavs end up losing to the Knicks. It's probably going to be the Knicks' talent. But this team is a lot more mature than that team that got knocked out in 23. And I just think it'd be a fun series. By the way, Mike Brown, here's what I'm going to tell you about the kind of guy Mike Brown was. Well, after he got fired the first time by the Cavs, he volunteered at St. Edward's High School, which is in suburban Cleveland, and he was helping them coach the JV football team. He kind of grew up as a football guy and had some fun there. And we had a picture of him one time doing a story. He's out there, like, with towels and water bottles, doing that. Like, he was coaching, but he's also, like, serving as the water boy. And he's totally unpretentious. He and Kenny Atkinson, the Cavs coach, are close friends. Kenny grew up on Long Island in New York. And, of course, Donovan Mitchell, the Cavs star, he's from New York. Donovan's father works in the front office for the Mets. So those two are very excited about this series being in New York, and we'll see what happens.
14: I can't wait for Terry's talking tomorrow, so I want a little preview. And no one who doesn't listen to this show in Cleveland will hear it before the podcast drops. What's your prediction going to be for this series? Because you did call it correctly, Cavs in seven the last two.
15: Yeah, I'm probably going to go with the Knicks in six. I'd like to go otherwise, but... in fact, we're going to hold the podcast till Wednesday. We're going to do it after the first
14: Oh, you are?
15: But,
14: Oh, you're waiting for the first game? Okay, let me ask you this. I thought you were going to say that. I think this club could surprise. I think they're elevating. Mm-hmm. Last night was amazing. So do you have a little bit of hope? Is that what's going to kill us, a little bit of hope here?
15: Well, sure. Anytime you say series is going to go six games, then it's like, and the other thing that happens now when you get this deep in the playoffs, you never know who's going to blow an Achilles, pull a hamstring, etc. I mean, a lot of these different playoff series are settled with an injury at the wrong time. Indiana was all set to win the title last year when Tyrese Halliburton, their star point guard, hurt his calf muscle in game six. He tried to play on it, and game seven, he blew it, and he was out. So,
14: last question, Terry. Are you writing a book about this club? Because I think it's a very interesting collection of people. Very interesting people. We have 1 minute.
15: Not as of now, right now. Who knows? But if they happen to get to the finals, you know, it could always change. One thing about being in daily journalism, you learn how to pivot quickly and grab onto the hottest story you could find.
14: Well, Terry Pluto, follow him at Terry Pluto on X. His books are all available, including Strike Balls, which is Chuck Todd's favorite sports book on basketball, over at terrypluto.com. And his podcast with David Campbell is called Terry's Talkin'. I guess I have to wait till Wednesday. Rats. And he'll be suffering like I will be suffering watching the Cavs on Tuesday night. That ends our sports segments for today. Back to the news right after this. Stay tuned, America.
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11: Wellness.
12: Welcome back, America. During my conversation with Terry Pluto, news began to break that in San Diego at the Islamic Center, there is an active shooter. During the break, I checked, and I see live feeds from helicopters over the Islamic Center in San Diego with many police congregated in a group at the front. So my assumption is that the shooting is over. We will wait for casualty reports and more details as they arrive, but I can't imagine police would be in that alignment if there was actually an active shooter still risking people's lives and limb at the Islamic Center of San Diego. More to come up. I'm in the Relief Factor studio. I'm taking my Relief Factor right now. I did 5.5 this morning. I'll add another mile tonight. I meant to do 6, but I got the distance wrong. Something went wrong, but Relief Factor never goes wrong. And you know, when you take Icarian curcumin with Veratrole Omega every day, it doesn't matter if you do 5.5 or 6 or 6.5 or 7 or 2 or 10. You don't get the minor aches and pains that come with trundling. I had a friend, Keelan, and Mary Pat went down to watch Mary Pat's son, Michael, run the Cleveland Marathon yesterday. And apparently it was hot, hot, hot in Cleveland yesterday. Not good. Like the San Diego Marathon I ran with my friend Bill decades ago and ended up in a blistering 5.5 hour pace because it was 85 degrees. It's not good to, quote, run marathons when it's hot. But Michael finished. Good on you, Michael. 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Let me also remind you, Prison Fellowship's Angel Tree Camps are now signing up campers. And they need to find out how much money they raise, and we are helping them raise money. And this audience has already sent 100 kids to camp. So we raised 20 grand or so last month. That's great. Last week. Let's do it again, but triple it down. Get kids to camp. We got to do it in May and early June so that we can sign, open up the camps, order the food, make sure that there are enough counselors, get the school, the camp nurses, make sure there are enough horses and enough food, enough pizza, enough water balloons, enough mosquito repellent. It depends on how many kids. Now, these kids, their dad's in jail, their mom's in jail, or both parents are in jail. They normally don't get a normal summer. They don't get a weekend camp, but you make it possible for them. So thank you in advance for your donation. You can go to HughHewitt.com and donate at the top of the website. You'll see the Angel Tree banner there, or call 888-206-2726. That's 888-206-2726. 888-206-2726. 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
16: The Town Hall. I'm Bob Agnew in Washington. Russian leader Vladimir Putin will be in Beijing this week, just days after President Trump left there after his summit with Chinese counterpart Xi Jinping.
17: The Kremlin has said Putin and Xi will discuss global issues, economic ties, and the long-standing partnership between the two countries. China and Russia's ties have deepened in the recent years, especially after Russia's invasion of Ukraine in 2022, as sanctions from Western countries pushed Moscow to lean on China for trade and diplomatic support. This visit is likely to be closely watched in Washington, as China is trying to keep a stable relation with the U.S., but at the same time maintaining close ties with Russia.
16: That is correspondent Eduardo Castillo. Active but contained, that's how San Diego police are describing an active shooting situation today at the Islamic Center of San Diego. A police officer says they do believe people have been shot inside the building. Aerial TV footage showed a heavy police presence just outside the mosque this afternoon. The situation is ongoing. The Department of Justice has announced a $1.7 billion anti-weaponization fund as part of President Trump's IRS lawsuit settlement, the president dropping a suit against the IRS in exchange for money to compensate others. Here's correspondent Laura Winters.
18: As part of a settlement agreement in the president's $10 billion lawsuit against the IRS, another fund is being created for others targeted during the Biden administration. The attorney general is establishing an anti-weaponization fund with close to $2 billion in it. The president sued the IRS after a government contractor pled guilty to stealing his tax information along with some other wealthy Americans and then leaked all the documents to the media in 2019 and 2020. Laura Winters reporting.
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16: There are mounting international concerns over the Ebola outbreak in Congo.
20: Health Minister Samuel Roger Kamba says Congo will open three treatment centers for the Ebola virus following an outbreak of a variant that has no approved therapeutics or vaccines. During a visit to the city Bunia, Kamba said, "We know that the hospitals are already under stress. The World Health Organization has declared the disease outbreak a public health emergency."
16: That is Charles de la Desma reporting. A jet collision in Idaho, I should say. Here's John Scott.
21: An air show organizer says four crew members ejected after the two Navy jets collided Sunday during the Gunfighter Skies air show in Idaho. Emergency crews responded after the planes collided at the Mountain Home Air Force Base in western Idaho, about 50 miles south of Boise.
16: That is John Scott reporting. Of course, that crash is under investigation. Breaking news and analysis at townhall.com. Politics, the LGBT agenda, and health care all collide in a major settlement in the Lone Star State.
22: Texas Attorney General Ken Paxton reaches a major settlement with Texas Children's Hospital, requiring the creation of the nation's first detransition clinic. The agreement also includes a $10 million payment over allegations of Medicaid fraud tied to gender transition procedures. Five doctors are expected to lose credentials under the settlement. The deal comes just days before Paxton's Republican Senate primary against Senator John Cornyn. Willie Nelson reporting.
16: The U.S. Supreme Court has rejected appeals from pharmaceutical companies who object to negotiating Medicare drug prices with the federal government. The justices did not comment in leaving in place a ruling from the Federal Appeals Court in Philadelphia. It had dismissed the drug manufacturers' claims. A negotiation program was created as part of the 2022 Inflation Reduction Act. More on these stories at townhall.com.
23: Here's your current forecast from Real Talk 1540 WYOH. For today, we'll have sunny skies. It'll be hot with a high near 90. For tonight, skies will be partly cloudy with a low near 70. Tuesday will be sunny, then a chance of afternoon thunderstorms with highs in the upper 80s. Tuesday night, we'll have a chance of showers and thunderstorms with lows in the mid-60s. Wednesday, we'll have a chance of rain showers with highs in the mid-60s. Wednesday night will be partly cloudy with a low in the mid-40s. And Thursday will be mostly sunny with highs in the upper 60s. 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
12: Morning, glory, and evening, grace, America. I'm Hugh Hewitt in the Relief Factor Studio. Welcome aboard. Secretary of War Pete Hegseth, without campaigning in Kentucky. Red Galrain, who is trying to unseat the moron Tom Massie. Kentucky, do the right thing. Get rid of Massie. Here's what the Secretary of War had to say about Ed Galrain, cut number 12.
24: Because after you've led men in life and death situations, the games that are played inside the Beltway start looking pretty small. Now contrast that with what we've gotten from Tom Massie. At some point, being against everything becomes an excuse for accomplishing nothing. At some point, constant obstruction is not leadership, it's just commentary. It's obstruction. President Trump does not need more people in Washington who are trying to make a point. especially from his own party. He needs people willing to help him win, to vote with him when it matters the most. And too often, Thomas Massie has acted like his job is to stand apart from the movement that President Trump leads instead of strengthening it. When President Trump needs backup, Massie wants to debate process. When the movement needs unity, especially at the biggest moments, Massie's willing to vote with Democrats. When conservatives are fighting the most radical left in American history, too often Massie's instinct is to throw elbows at fellow Republicans instead of the people who are destroying our country or want to destroy our country. And there's one man standing in their way, and it's President Trump. And President Trump needs reinforcements. And that's what warfighters do. They stand behind leaders and have their back. Warfighters understand mission. They understand teamwork. They understand loyalty. And they understand that in the middle of a fight, you don't weaken your own side. You advance to the objective. And that's what Ed Gallrine understands.
12: All right, now, we also have up north the Nazi tattooed nutter up north, Graham Plattner, who gave an interview to the New York Times, Lulu Garcia Navarro, cut number 17.
0: I want to come back to something that we mentioned at the top, which is something else that happened during your time in the Middle East. And that is, of course, that you got a tattoo.
1: Well, that was in Croatia.
0: That was in Croatia, but it was during this period then when you were serving.
1: Yeah, 2007.
0: Right. Right. Yeah. And it resembles Nazi insignia.
1: Yeah, it's a skull and crossbones. I got a skull and crossbones with a bunch of other Marines in a tattoo parlor in Croatia because skull and crossbones are things that Marines get. And I had it for 17 years.
12: That's not true. I was having dinner with my brother-in-law, career Marine. Laughed at that idea. Everyone knows it was a Nazi tattoo. He even bragged about it repeatedly. She continues on about this subject, cut number 18.
0: There are controversial statements also on social media. You posted over 1,800 comments under the username P. Hustle from 2009 to November 2021, and some of them are objectively concerning. You said rural Mainers are racist and stupid. You said that sexual assault victims should take responsibility for themselves. This all came out in the national press.
1: Yeah.
0: Why didn't you disclose this stuff first?
1: We did. We released all of the comments. I mean, when people came to us, they're like, oh, we've got a couple little ones. And we were like, I mean, there's a lot more than a couple. So we just put everything out there.
0: You did delete them, though, before the campaign launched.
1: I deleted them a while ago.
12: He deleted them, but they're not deleted. And they tell you all you need to know about Graham Plattner. He's a nut, and he's a nutter from up north with a Nazi tattoo. And Susan Collins is chairwoman of the Appropriations Committee and perhaps the most respected member of the Senate on both sides of the aisle. That one will not be close. Now, I happen to have joined Trey Gowdy, my friend, last night. I was looking at my phone at the Cavs game and then zoomed in on Trey and then went back to worrying about the Cavs game last night. Here's what I had to say to Trey about the redistricting wars, because it is really stupid what people say about what ought to be very simply said. Can we play cut number 3 from last night?
2: Joining us is Fox News contributor Hugh Hewitt. Welcome, Professor. Virginia drew 10 out of 11 blue seats. The court did not say it was wrong per se. The court said Virginia did not do it the right way, which to me means Democrats will be back next election trying to do it again. What do you think?
12: I agree with that, Trey, and I wish I had your precision when I was teaching, because you summed up the entire application of the law. States can do whatever they want with congressional districts. They absolutely can. Partisanship extreme. They can give it to an AI program and say, make it all Democrats, make it all Republicans. They cannot use race, religion, ethnicity, alienage in the drawing of those districts, either to reward anyone or to punish anyone. It's that simple. It took the Supreme Court 30 years and Justice Alito to finally get to that level of simplicity. Had Virginia
3: done it the right way, according to the Virginia State Constitution, had they gone through all the steps and jumped over all the right hurdles and through the right hoops, they would have gotten their 10 Democratic districts, and the Virginia State Supreme Court wouldn't have thrown it out, and the United States Supreme Court would not have upheld the Virginia State Supreme Court. But they didn't. They blew past all the rules that they themselves have in the Virginia Constitution. In South Carolina, Senator Kelly's simply wrong. You cannot draw a district to give it to a black person. You can draw a district to give it to a Democrat. You can draw a district to give it to upstate, downstate, a couple of districts in Charleston, compactness. You just can't use race. I don't know why this is so hard for people to understand.
2: Yeah, it took them 60-something pages, and you did it in about 60 seconds. The Constitution requires redistricting and reapportionment every 10 years. Do you think the drawing of maps mid-decade or even more often, like every 2 years, is good for the republic? Politics aside, do you think it's good for the republic?
3: No, but I also believe that we're in an age of maximum partisanship. Massachusetts, for example, 30-40% of people who live in the Bay State are Republicans. They have no congressmen. Illinois, wild maps. California, down to 5 Republicans. They've got 40% plus of the state. It's going to happen in every state where one party controls both houses of the legislature and the governorship, and it's going to happen till they get it just right. And you mentioned how we draw these things. AI comes up, and it's not going to be a question now of whether or not they're close enough. We're going to get this exactly right. There's so much data in the system by we, both Republicans and Democrats, people drawing the maps. There's so much data to be had in the system that you'll just ask Claude or Grok or whatever, give me a map. If you've got Republicans in charge of everything, give me a map that gives every district to a Republican. You're going to get that. You can do it if you're a Democrat. So you'd better win at least one branch of your state government or come every 2 years it's going to get redistricted, but not good for the republic. I like the 10-year system. There is one other constitutional command. You know this. I know. One person, one vote. So every district has got to stay, whenever they're drawn, at close to the same number of people being represented.
2: It used to be the variance could be de minimis, and now it literally has to be the exact same number of people. I looked at a couple of proposed maps in my own home state, Spartanburg, Greenville, Charleston, Columbia. Professor, they're butchered under some of these maps. I mean, the maps look like, on both sides, they look like someone on LSD drawing a Rorschach ink blot test. There's no contiguity. There's no community of interest. I can't imagine this is what our founding fathers envisioned, but you're the scholar on the Constitution, not me.
3: Well, you go back to look at Elbridge Gerry's original district. Gerrymandering got its name from the district that was drawn for Elbridge Gerry, and it was a gerrymander like a salamander. So this is not exactly a new innovation in the United States. Political people are going to do political stuff. Partisans are going to be partisan. Factions are going to be factions. The good news for the country is it even out over the entire country. Right. Some states like California are going to jam down Republicans and screw them. Some states like Texas are going to jam down Democrats and screw them. Florida might. I don't know what South Carolina is going to do. It's a very Republican state. But I know what we can't do. The Constitution is mostly a negative document. We can't step on free speech. We can't step on the free exercise of religion. And we cannot use race to do anything, either positive for someone, affirmative action and admissions, or negative for someone, longer sentences for, say, black people. We just cannot do that. We're long past our racial history. It's a good thing that we are. So on the one hand, it's bad that we're redistricting all at once, and it's sort of an endless political process. On the other hand, we're past the Voting Rights Act of 1965 is 60 years old. We're long past literacy tests and poll taxes. So that's good.
2: Yeah, and I don't know if you want to do it or if you want me to do it, but one of us needs to let Mark Kelly know that we got a guy named Tim Scott in South Carolina who actually represents the entire state. So the notion that there is no black representation, he really ought to take the time to go meet Tim. I think they serve in the same body, don't they?
3: And I think they'd get along. Senator Scott's pretty easy to get along, and it's not that big of a chamber. I'm sure you've been there too. It's just not that hard to talk to each other.
12: I'll be right back, America. That was last night on Trey Gowdy, Sunday Night in America with Trey Gowdy. Love always appearing with the congressman. Stay tuned. I'm Pete Hewitt.
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4: Welcome back, America. There is a wildfire in Simi Valley near the Reagan Ranch, which is spreading rapidly. It's named the Sandy Fire. I will keep you up to speed on that. They had to call it the Red Sox Fire because they're on fire, too. I'm joined now by Red Sox fan Senator Tom Cotton. What do you think, Senator? Should we call it the Red Sox Fire, given what's going on in Boston?
5: just setting up you for a wonderful return. But, you know, it's kind of that way across the entire American League East. I know your Indians just scrapped to get over 500, but they may be one of three or four teams.
4: We are in first place in Cleveland. We are in first place, and we just crushed the Reds this weekend. Senator, let's go to what Amit Sehgal of Channel 12 in Israel just posted. Trump, quote, "We plan to strike Iran tomorrow, but we are delaying it at the request of Qatar, Saudi Arabia, and the Emirates due to serious negotiations currently taking place." Serious negotiations having to do with anything with Iran is really a misnomer, isn't it? They're not serious. They're nuts.
5: No, Hugh, and they've never been serious about negotiations at any point. They frequently, almost always, use negotiations as a delaying and temporizing tactic, thinking they can tap along Americans in the West and continue to advance, whether it's on their nuclear front or the missile front or supporting terrorism. But I think they've learned the hard way twice with Donald Trump that he doesn't let people tap him along. He certainly doesn't continue negotiations on farcical proposals like Iran came back with last week, demanding, among other things, reparations for the damage we had caused.
4: Yeah. I'm going to ask Dwayne or Adam or Harley to find President Obama's sit down with Stephen Colbert while I'm talking to you. But in terms of negotiating with them right now, do you think we have a good fix on who is actually in control of the IRGC now?
5: Yeah, Hugh, I think we do, but I think the jockeying that's obviously part of any government is even more severe now inside Iran than it was before the war started. The now deceased Supreme Leader permitted that jockeying to happen, but always had the stature to impose a final decision. His son, whom he didn't want to be his successor, clearly does not have that stature and authority inside the regime, and therefore it's not clear that if one hand promises the other thing, one thing, the other hand can deliver that thing.
4: So I want to play for you now President Obama sitting down last week with Stephen Colbert. Why a failed president chose a failed late-night talk co-host to do this, I don't know, but here he is talking about the failed JCPOA.
6: We pulled it off without firing a missile. We got 97% of their enriched uranium out. They were able to maintain a modest civilian nuclear program for energy. And
7: so you think it was working?
6: Well, it's not only did I think it was working, even Israeli intelligence thought it was working. Even our intelligence services thought it was working. So there's no dispute that it worked.
4: Senator Cotton, I want to stop there, because when someone embeds an obvious lie in a response, it's good to stop. When he says there's no dispute that it worked, that's an obvious lie, because you and I are among about a million people who disputed that it worked, but you're the expert. Did it work?
5: Hugh, I want to answer that from a slightly different perspective than you have. And I want to say that I agree with Barack Obama that his nuclear deal was working exactly as he planned it to work. It was elevating Iran. It was making Iran stronger. It was gradually enriching Iran. And it was designed to make Iran the dominant regional power so the United States would

0: longer have to worry about the Middle East. So we could just let Israel and Arab nations balance off against each other. And as Barack Obama sees it, stop being the aggressor. Stop threatening Iran to pull in our horns and stick our head in the sand and act like a normal nation that's not always so belligerent to those poor Ayatollahs. So in that regard, Hugh, yes, the nuclear deal was working exactly as it was planned by Barack Obama.
1: Well, I yield.
0: America was to blame.
1: I yield to you that that's a good debater's point. But when he embedded within it, there's no dispute about it. I just think it's crazy to say that on television.
0: From the standpoint of a normal Arkansan who's worried about the Ayatollahs getting nuclear weapons and missiles that could blow us up or blow up our friends and our troops in the region, then no, of course that deal was not working. Hugh, I can't remember all the various timelines and sunsets it had on it, but suffice it to say, if we had stayed in that deal, if President Trump hadn't withdrawn from it in his first term, the constraints of that deal would almost all be gone by now. On yes. To have a mass nuclear infrastructure in which you could race towards a nuclear breakout, and there were no...
1: Now, I'd like to turn finally to the ruins of the New York Times. You threw the first wrecking ball into with your op-ed in 2020, and that destroyed half the building. The rest of the building came down last week. By building, I mean the analogy to a place where serious work is done with the op-ed by Nicholas Kristof on dog rape. I don't know if you even read it. Do you have any comment on what's happened over there? Because they do have 14 million subscribers. People like puzzles. They like recipes. They like travel news. But boy, oh boy, are they a wreck.
0: Yeah, Hugh, I would suggest that your listeners go look at the Babylon Bee's much better story that the reports that Israel were training dogs to take over Nakatomi Plaza and steal $340 million in bear bonds, because that's about as legitimate and credible as the New York Times story. But it is a sad commentary on Mr. Kristof, who I know has been on your show before, and the editors and owners of the New York Times that they would publish such nonsense.
1: What? It's a mind virus, and I don't know where anti-Semitism comes from. Sometimes it starts in the heart, and it moves up to the brain, and it captures the brain, and you say stupid things. But sometimes it starts in the brain as anti-Israel propaganda. It goes to the heart and becomes anti-Semitism. I don't know which way it worked, but your Senate's not free of this. And Graham Plattner and others, El Sayed in Michigan, they want to join and make the Senate crazy. And I mean, don't your colleagues across the aisle in their quieter moments with you in the cloakroom say, this place is going to change a lot if El Sayed and Graham Plattner show up here?
0: Well, Hugh, we're going to make sure that they don't show up there. We're going to re-elect Susan Collins, who's been a champion for Mainers for decades, and we're going to elect Mike Rogers in Michigan. Unfortunately, this is now the mainstream of the Democratic Party. This is not a fringe of their party anymore. This is the absolute mainstream because it's what their voters are increasingly demanding and their elected politicians espouse. I mean, just look at what the aspiring 2028 presidential candidates are saying every week or on their social media feeds, Hugh.
1: I will, and in the meantime, I'm going to give you a tip. I don't know if you're a betting man, but Cavaliers in seven, Senator. Cavaliers in seven over the Knicks. Good to talk to you, as always. Thank you for joining me. Hey, America, don't forget the kids who want to go to camp this summer who can't because their mom or their dad are in jail. Help them out at the Angel Tree Fund that I've got running over at the top of HughHewitt.com. 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You got to have insurance. You got to have counselors. You got to have mosquito repellent. 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I'm sorry, it's on my sheet twice. 888-206-2764. 888-206-2764. I'll be right back. 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That's that.
2: Do you owe $10,000? WSRN Newsline, Bob Agnew in Washington. San Diego police responding to an active shooter at the Islamic Center of San Diego today. Police said they believe people were shot inside the building, and aerial television footage showed a heavy police presence outside the building. Commuters in New York City suburbs had to navigate a gauntlet of car, bus, subway routes, various things to try and get to work today. That's after a strike on the Long Island Railroad shut down the nation's busiest commuter rail system, and that entered its third day today. Unions representing rail workers and the Transit Authority, which runs the railroad, negotiated for much of the day Sunday, but still came up short of any kind of new agreement. The Supreme Court today has rejected appeals from pharmaceutical companies that object to negotiating Medicare drug prices with the federal government. The justices gave no comment as they left in place a lower court ruling from the Federal Appeals Court in Philadelphia. This is SRN News.
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17: Here's your current forecast from Real Talk 1540 WYOH. For today, we'll have sunny skies. It'll be hot with a high near 90. For tonight, skies will be partly cloudy with a low near 70. Tuesday will be sunny, then a chance of afternoon thunderstorms with highs in the upper 80s. Tuesday night will have a chance of showers and thunderstorms with lows in the mid-60s. Wednesday will have a chance of rain showers with highs in the mid-60s. Wednesday night will be partly cloudy with a low in the mid-40s. And Thursday will be mostly sunny with highs in the upper 60s.
1: Welcome back, America. I'm Hugh Hewitt. We are following the situation in San Diego where a live shooter attacked the Islamic Center of San Diego. The shooter is reported dead, as is one other person, but those are early reports and they're often wrong. I'll update you. There's also a fire in Simi Valley near the Reagan Library called the Sandy Fire. Details are emerging. I'll keep you posted on that as Angelinos prepare to vote. That's going to be a reminder of why Karen Bass shouldn't even be dog catcher in the city. She's just not competent. I want to go back, if I can, to Angel Tree because it's close to my heart. These kids really need this audience and every audience across Salem Radio Network, Salem News Channel world to step up and help them go to camp. They have no resources. Dad's in jail. Sometimes mom's in jail, too. dad might be serving life for 5 years or 7 years, but it's hard to find $200 to go to camp. And what you see if you're watching on the Salem News Channel, of course, rafting, horseback riding, jumping on the blob, doing all the things that kids do at camp, singing, jumping around, squirt guns fight, shaving cream fight, good counselors, races, lanyards, of course, good food, bad food, in-between food, mosquito bites, cabin talks. And when it's Angel Tree, it's got the gospel at the center of it because Prison Fellowship knows what they're doing. They've been doing this far longer than I've been on the air, and I've been on the air for 25 years, coming up on our 26th anniversary of this program. And I always love pitching hard for people to make a donation to send a kid to camp because you change the trajectory of a child's life. And you say, how can that be? Well, 1 week, I mean, can you remember going to camp? I do. I went to Camp Notre Dame in Erie, Pennsylvania, and remember it very vividly. It was probably 10. I was not a big camp fan. You know, they gave me a 22 the only time I shot a 22. Before I had glasses. I didn't even hit the target. I'm not sure I hit the barn, but we had fun, you know, trying to shoot an arrow. Didn't work out too well, but I had a blast with my friends, and I could jump on the blob like anyone else. It was Lake Erie, finest lake in the world. Camp Notre Dame, probably still running, probably the same cabins, not luxury conditions. And nevertheless, I remember it quite well. Well, kids who have mom or dad in jail, they don't get a lot of good memories. They have a lot of bad memories. They get a lot of days and holidays and birthdays. My grandson, my youngest grandson, had his birthday yesterday. He won't remember that. But my four-year-old grandchildren, including the one who nearly blinded me 3 weeks ago, T-Rex Teddy, they'll remember stuff from being four and when I see him in the summer. And these kids deserve support of people who care about them. So please consider going over to HughHewitt.com and going to the very top and finding the banner that says send a kid to camp. Whatever you can give is great. It costs $200 to send a kid to camp. And I always remind people of Senator Inhofe, the late, great Senator Inhofe of Oklahoma. Heard me talking one morning. This is a very Beltway-centric show. Heard me talking one morning and sent $1,000 in. He wanted to meet the five kids, so Prison Fellowship made that happen. We can't normally make that happen, but you'll meet him in eternity. And you are helping the lost and the least. You're, in effect, visiting the prisoner with good news of what's happening in the lives of their children when you do that. So you can call 888-206-2764, 888-206-2764, 888-206-2764. To be a donor to that. Also want to congratulate Cleveland, not the Cavs. Of course, I've already talked to Terry Pluto. We'll post that if you missed it and you're listening on 1420, The Answer in Cleveland. I've already talked to Terry, and that hour is delayed in Cleveland until late in the middle of the night. And so if you missed it, I'll post it so you can go over to my YouTube channel, listen to Terry. Terry Pluto, beloved Dean of Sports Writers in Ohio, talking about the Knicks, Cavs, and about the game in Detroit. I think Sam Merrill took the hardest charge I've ever seen. And Sam Merrill is a good guy. He's a sharpshooter. And to my friends in Cleveland, I just want to say, I know you had your marathon yesterday. It was hot. And to all the people who ran that, my hat is off to you. I have done two hot marathons out of the dozen that I've run. And they were not my record. Well, they were my record setter. That was the slowest marathon I ever ran. With Bill Abdel, and I don't know, I was 48 years old, so it's some time ago, in San Diego, and race time, when the gun went off, it was 75, and we got out to Jack Murphy Stadium at the time, it was 85 degrees. I mean, it was the walking wounded, people were falling out, the cart was picking them up. So to all of you who ran the Cleveland Marathon yesterday, including you, Michael Russell, my hat is off to you. All of you, stay tuned, I got lots more coming up on today's Hugh Hewitt Show.
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14: Welcome back, America. I'm Hugh Hewitt. Selena Zito is the president's favorite journalist, and she's also a columnist for the Washington Examiner, the New York Post, the Pittsburgh Post-Gazette, pretty much any newspaper you read that has syndicated columns in it. She's my pal from Pittsburgh. She's a Yinzer. And I got to ask you, what is Governor Josh Shapiro doing? By the way, were your ears burning last week? I was talking about you with Senator McCormick when we had breakfast.
15: Oh, no. Did you say anything nice?
14: Well, yeah, we were talking about the fact that you two share a unique experience of having been next to the president when he was shot in Butler. There aren't a lot of people like that.
15: No. And he, I mean, the president had called him to go up on the stage. And he was so, like, behind a bunch of people that he's like, oh, forget it, come up later. Thank God he did.
14: Well, I'm
15: because
14: I think that the president will always take calls from him and from you and from anyone else who was there when someone shot him, because it's a unique experience for him. What I wanted to ask you about is your governor, who's out with a guy named Bob Brooks, talking about a progressive part. What is that? What is Josh Shapiro, Mr. Center Left, doing with the Workers United Party?
15: I have no idea. When I saw that today, I was pretty stunned, because that Worker Parties, Worker United Parties, whatever they call themselves, they're pretty far left. And they have been behind, like, I feel like Larry Krasner is a household name, the Philadelphia district attorney, Summer Lee, member of the squad. You know, they've been behind those successful elections in the state. And they've also been behind some shenanigans in local races in Allegheny County, where they won the only Republican at-large seat in county council by pretending to be independent. Meanwhile, there were left of the Republic, you know, it's crazy. And that he made that decision, I find incredibly incurious. But, you know, Josh Shapiro is very talented. He's also wants to be very successful. And he was very aggressive in wanting to win back three seats for the Democrats in the state. He wants to win the state House, and he wants to win the state Senate. He wants full control so that his last 4 years, or if he runs for president, his last 2 years, he gets everything that he wants legislatively. I never think that's good for anybody. I don't think you should. I think there should be tension. I think there should be accountability. And we see the reason why that's not good in cities across the country, where Democrats have controlled city council, county council, the mayor's office. And when you have one rural party, that's when you get yourself in trouble.
14: Now, I also want to thank you, because you set me up to correct my friend Philip Wegman on Special Report when he pointed out that the Republicans had started the redistricting wars in Texas. And I quoted the great Selena Zito and said, oh, really? Actually, that's the Philadelphia Supreme Court in 2018. Would you give people the background on that?
15: So in 2018, the Pennsylvania Supreme Court, which is Democrat majority, threw out existing congressional districts, one that had been in place for 8 years, and said, these favor Republicans too much. We're going to redraw them. And they did. And they themselves drew the map. They drew the map to favor Democrats. They drew some people out of their own districts and finished the map by the end of February. And the primary was in May, giving candidates only a handful of weeks to get signatures, get ballot access, and for people to figure out, you know, who to vote for. A lot of people showed up to vote, and they were in a completely different district than they were just weeks earlier.
14: The relevance of that is, of course, the Republicans appealed that action by the Pennsylvania Supreme Court to the United States Supreme Court, and the United States Supreme Court said, not our problem, it's up to the state.
15: Yep.
14: And Democrats are happy. That's what happened last week when the United States Supreme Court said to Virginia Democrats, not our problem, it's up to the state. And the Democrats were all upset. And you said, and you reminded people, well, that's exactly what the Supreme Court did 8 years ago. So good on you for having memory, Selena, because Virginia was complaining, the Democrats in Virginia, a bunch of babies, and they weren't aware of what the Democrats in Philadelphia had done on the Supreme Court. Okay, last question. The mayor of Philadelphia, Dave McCormick, had very high praise for the mayor of Philadelphia. Have you sat down with the mayor of Philadelphia?
15: I have not sat down with her, but I know that she's working hard. Philadelphia politics is, as you expect, incredibly volatile, territorial, parochial, run by a lot of different competing factions. And she, you know, she does a pretty good job. She's pretty nimble. The unions, the SEI unions, the progressive, she does a pretty job, and she's pretty nimble in navigating them. And she's working really hard to try to clean up the streets of Philly.
14: Well, what the senator said was she's a law and order mayor, which I didn't know, which is good.
15: Yeah, she's definitely a law and order mayor, and that's been a priority of hers. And she's worked with the police there. Very different than Krasner, very different than the county elected sheriff, who is as left as you can get. And so she definitely has their work cut out. She has her work cut out for her. I have to say this, though, about Virginia. Democrats knew exactly that was going to happen. That was black letter law, okay? That was going to happen. They knew it. They were just hoping that the Mark Warner appointed judge was going to side on their side because, you know, he's part of the team. And it didn't happen. He followed the law.
14: And the Virginia Supreme Court had integrity, unlike the Pittsburgh or the Pennsylvania Supreme Court.
15: Pennsylvania.
14: I'm going to sneeze, Leah. So,
15: by the way, it's important
14: it's
15: to know
14: allergies.
15: That David West has left the Democratic Party, and he's on the Pennsylvania Supreme Court. Cyril West's son.
14: There
15: he is. Last week, it's anti-Semitism.
14: Selena Zito, thank you. Follow her on X at Zito Selena. Zito Selena. Read everything she writes at SelenaZito.com and come right back to the Hugh Hewitt Show.
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14: 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Coming up in the next hour, I've got Peter Lilback, author of a great book on George Washington and his faith. I'm doing a lot of books in this season of our 250th birthday about our founding fathers and the faith. Sacred Fire is the name of the book by Dr. Lilback, L-I-L-L-B-A-C-K. So tune in to hear that conversation. And remember, I'm in the Relief Factor studio. 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I made a mistake on the turnaround, so it's not my 10K normal Monday run. But got the 5 miles, 0.5, and I'll make up a little bit later in the program. I mean, later in the day. But I want you to remember, Icarian curcumin, resveratrol, and omega, they're not a miracle worker. What they are natural supplements that help your body's anti-inflammation system. 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
8: Now, from Town Hall, I'm Keith Peters in Washington. Two suspects in a Monday shooting at the Islamic Center of San Diego were dead. That's according to a police source who spoke on condition of anonymity because the person was not authorized to discuss further details. Authorities had earlier said they believe multiple people have been shot. They've not released more details. Talks to end a strike shutting down the largest U.S. commuter rail system resumed Monday.
9: What do we want?
10: Striking Long Island Railroad workers outside Penn Station as negotiations continue between the five unions representing them and the Metropolitan Transportation Authority, which says it won't make a deal that implodes the budget. Workers like Byron Lee say they deserve a raise.
23: We're just asking for a reasonable cost of living adjustment on our wages. People think that, you know, we don't deserve it.
10: Julie Walker, New York.
8: The Supreme Court has rejected appeals from pharmaceutical companies that object to negotiating Medicare drug prices with the federal government.
26: The justices gave no comment in leaving in place rulings from the Federal Appeals Court in Philadelphia that dismissed the drug manufacturers' claims. The negotiation program was created as part of the 2022 Inflation Reduction Act. The law requires the government to negotiate prices for certain high-cost drugs in the federal insurance program for older adults on an annual basis. Republicans have criticized aspects of the law, which was signed by Democratic President Joe Biden, but the Trump administration has embraced the authority to bring drug makers to the negotiating table. Marcela Sanchez, Washington.
8: On Wall Street, the Dow by 159 points, the NASDAQ dropped 134, the S&P 500 lower by 5, oil near $105 a barrel. More at townhall.com.
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8: The collapse of Spirit Airlines isn't the only curveball confronting people planning summer trips.
29: Rising jet fuel costs have pushed up airfares and associated fees across the industry. Two of the remaining U.S. budget carriers also just finalized a merger. The developments illustrate how tough it's gotten for low-cost airlines to operate while squeezed by jet fuel prices, changing consumer preferences, and competition. For decades, budget carriers thrived. But big airlines have gotten better at tailoring prices to different travelers and matching low fares. Rich Thomason reporting.
8: NextEra Energy is seeking to acquire Dominion Energy in an all-stock deal valued at about $67 billion, creating a massive power company as the energy needs of artificial intelligence drive demand higher in the U.S. News and analysis at townhall.com. From Washington, I'm Keith Peters. There's a woman at a community college student in Michigan who's becoming a first.
2: Correspondent Donna Warder reports.
9: Michaela Spicito is a student at Washtenaw Community College in Ann Arbor, Michigan, and she's really good at welding. So good, she'll be the first female welder to represent the United States at a worldwide competition in China in September called the World Skills Competition. Spicito said when she was a kid, she had a dream of being the first female to accomplish something.
11: I just figured everything was already taken, so when I got to this position, I figured out that this is kind of my shot to be make history in a way.
9: She says she's getting a lot of practice.
11: I'm currently welding 80 hours a week, and in between now and September, I'll be doing a series of practice competitions.
9: I'm Donna Water.
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12: Here's your current forecast from Real Talk 1540 WYOH. For today, we'll have sunny skies. It'll be hot with a high near 90. For tonight, skies will be partly cloudy with a low near 70. Tuesday will be sunny, then a chance of afternoon thunderstorms with highs in the upper 80s. Tuesday night, we'll have a chance of showers and thunderstorms with lows in the mid-60s. Wednesday, we'll have a chance of rain showers with highs in the mid-60s. Wednesday night will be partly cloudy with a low in the mid-40s. And Thursday will be mostly sunny with highs in the upper 60s. 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
14: Morning, Lauren and Grace America. Trying to keep up with events in San Diego with the shootings at the Islamic Center. Here is the presser that began minutes ago. We'll go to the beginning of it.
13: Good afternoon. This is Ray Menez with San Diego Police Department. Public Information Officer. It's still very early in our investigation. We've got Chief Scott Wall is going to get... We are going to have time for questions afterwards, so please, Chief Cowell.
15: This is every community's first time. I want to give you some preliminary information to put a lot of minds at ease. There is no further threat. Both suspects in this case are deceased. All of the kids are safe. Our hearts go out to the families that are in this moment being notified of what has happened to their loved ones. We have three confirmed adults that are deceased at the Islamic Center. There's a lot of preliminary information that we're going to try to highlight and cover. But understand, it's going to take some time to get accurate information out to everyone. Here's what we know so far. At about 11:43, we received a call of an active shooter at the Islamic Center. Within 4 minutes, officers arrived on scene and observed immediately deceased, what appeared to be deceased victims out in front. They immediately began to deploy with an active shooter response into the mosque and adjacent school. At about the same time, we began to receive calls from just a couple blocks away that we had more active gunfire.
16: Yeah, turn the other one off.
15: Officers were also responding to that call for service at the same time. There was a landscaper that was doing his work that was shot at. Unfortunately, was not hit. That was at about
0: about the 7100 block of Salerno, which is just a couple blocks from here.
16: Just started.
0: Moments later, at the 3800 block of Hatton, officers were called to that location where they found a vehicle in the middle of the street with who we believe to be the shooters in this incident, both deceased. The circumstances that led up to this and the details of what happened and exactly which time it happened will come out in the days ahead. This is 28 years, this is the most dynamic and impressive response that I have ever seen in policing. We have every single police officer available throughout our county that dropped what they're doing, did exactly what they're trained to do, run towards gunfire. I could not be more proud, and I cannot express gratitude, the willingness to step into harm's way in a moment like this. And I tell you what got me. Watching the kids come running out. I was thankful to be alive. I want to bring up Mark Remley. The FBI. Because of the Islamic Center location, we are considering this a hate crime until it's not. And at this point, we're going to work closely with the FBI to make sure that we are matching all the resources that we need for this investigation. Mark?
17: Good afternoon. My name is Mark Remley. I'm the special agent in charge of the FBI San Diego field office. Today, the FBI responded to assist our local law enforcement partners in the Islamic Center of San Diego. This was based on reports of an active shooter. The chief said, what we know at this time is that there are three deceased adult males, and those are the presumed victims at this time. On behalf of the FBI, we extend our sincerest condolences to the family and friends of the victims of this tragic incident. There were two subjects, both teenagers, and both were confirmed deceased. I want to thank our local law enforcement partners for their quick response that undoubtedly saved the additional loss of life. The FBI is meticulously assessing the situation and is prepared to employ every resource we have to uncover the facts of this incident. No community should have to go through such a tragic incident, but we will work tirelessly to learn the truth. We have on scene a number of special agents, task force officers, our evidence response personnel, victim specialists, and many more. As we work through this investigation, we ask for your patience to determine any motive or facts associated with the shooting. The FBI continues to ask for the public's help in providing any information that could help us resolve this investigation.
14: Well, they're now into the, what I call the routine request for additional information. Two teenagers entered with guns blazing. They're both dead. There's one person dead. We can guess. We don't know that it's a security guard. But if it's only three people and two of them are shooters, that's an act of God, and there are children on the site. And so we'll find out more, and we'll bring you the update of that as we go along. I want to go back now to Gavin Newsom. You've seen this since that happened in California. Why is California? They've also got a fire in Simi Valley right now called the Sandy Fire near the Reagan Library. It's just California's on fire. They got to vote, I think, tomorrow in the mayor's race. Is it tomorrow? Don't vote for Karen Bass. She doesn't know what she's doing. It's probably June. It's probably the first Tuesday in June. Don't vote for her. Don't vote for a Democrat. Vote for Steve Hilton for governor. And what's the guy's name who's running for mayor who got burned down? Spencer Pratt. Yeah, vote for Spencer Pratt if you live in Los Angeles, because, I mean, this is crazy what's going on in California. I tell people I lived there from 1989 to 2016. I go back frequently to teach, And it gets worse every time I go back, every other year to go back. It gets worse because it's all run by Democrats for Democrats for the benefit of the state employee unions. And it's not going to get better until you change the governance. But here's Gavin Newsom yesterday talking about the state and the fact that maybe two Republicans are going to end up in the jungle primary, cut number 20.
1: We all have agencies. We can shape the future. There's still a lot. Look, I've said this before, so I'll repeat it. I don't anticipate this need to be the case, but there is a like break the glass scenario, and there's many people that have a deep understanding of what it would look like if Democrats were locked out, and we're going to do everything to make sure that doesn't happen.
14: Okay, now, I am not an alarmist. That's making the rounds in a viral way, saying Gavin is going to steal the election and they're going to somehow stop. If, in fact, Steve Hilton and Chad Bianco are nominated in the jungle primary, one of them is going to be governor. That's it. They can't change it. There's not enough time to change it. There is no break glass. Steve Hilton's going to finish first. Maybe Chad Bianco finishes second. Maybe empty suit. Maybe empty suits are us. Javier Becerra finishes second. Maybe Tom Steyer, the least likable man in American politics, who has spent the most money to assure that he is the least likable man in American politics, maybe he will finish second. Maybe Katie Porter, who didn't have to spend any money to become the least likable person in California politics. They're all running for least likable. Steve Hilton, very likable. Chad Bianco, very likable. It could end up with two Republicans. If it does, don't worry about Gavin swooping in and breaking the glass. What he was saying is that we will regroup, we will have the legislature, we will have a plan, we will frustrate the governor. What he doesn't know, what Arnold didn't want to use, is that the governor has emergency powers. And Steve Hilton, as governor, can get a lot of this straightened out. He can end the fires, he can end the ridiculous waste of water, he can end the homelessness, he can bring about a lot of affordability simply by allowing a lot more homes to be built in a lot more places quickly. So, Californians, when you vote for Steve Hilton and Spencer. All right, do that. When I come back, more on The Hugh Hewitt Show.
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1: Welcome back, America. I'm Hugh Hewitt. Yesterday was the National Jubilee of Prayer. Here's President Trump's message to that gathering on the Mall, cut number 5.
2: Thus Solomon finished the house of the Lord and the king's house, and all that came into Solomon's heart to make in the house of the Lord, and in his own house he prosperously effected. And the Lord appeared to Solomon by night and said to him, I have heard your prayer and have chosen this place for myself for a house of sacrifice. If I shut up heaven that there be no rain, or if I command the locusts to devour the land, or if I send pestilence among my people, if my people, which are called by my name, shall humble themselves and pray and seek my face and turn from their wicked ways, then will I hear from heaven and will forgive their sin and will heal their land. Now my eyes shall be open and my ears attent to the prayer that is made in this place. For now I have chosen and sanctified this house, that my name may be there forever, and my eyes and my heart shall be there perpetually. And as for you, if you will walk before me, as David your father walked, and do according to all that I have commanded you, and shall observe my statutes and my judgments, then will I establish the throne of my kingdom according to as I have covenanted with David your father, saying there shall not fail you as a man to be ruler in Israel. But if you turn away and forsake my statutes and my commandments, which I have set before you, and shall go and serve other gods and worship them, then will I pluck them up from the roots out of my land which I have given them, and this house which I have sanctified for my name will I cast out of my sight, and will make it to be a proverb and a byword among nations. And this house which is high shall be an astonishment to every one that passes by it, so that he shall say, why has the Lord done thus to this land and to this house? And it shall be answered, because they forsook the Lord God of their fathers, which brought them forth out of the land of Egypt, and laid hold on other gods, and worshiped them and served them. Therefore has he brought all this evil upon them.
1: And then Vice President Vance also sent a message, cut number 6.
3: Declared in 1789 that it is the duty of all nations to acknowledge the providence of Almighty God, to obey his will, to be grateful for his benefits, and humbly to implore his protection and favor. These were the opening lines of America's first ever Thanksgiving proclamation. But whatever milestone it represented in the brief life of our young republic, the duty Washington describes to honor, obey, and give thanks to our Creator was woven into America's character long before the founding. A keen awareness of that duty has stretched all the way back from William Bradford's own Pilgrim Proclamation in 1623 to the opening prayer of our first Continental Congress, to Lincoln's call for national thanksgiving in the midst of the Civil War, to this very gathering today. We have always been and still are a nation of prayer, and thank God for that. In times of suffering and in times of triumph, millions of Americans continue to turn to prayer and their faith in God. John Adams famously said that our Constitution was made only for a moral and religious people. It is wholly inadequate to the government of any other. It was obvious to the founders that our faith was the ground upon which America stands. It was our very foundation as a people. And if this foundation were to crumble, so too would the very values that make us Americans. From our religious inheritance comes many of the virtues and institutions we most cherish as a people. our system of justice.

0: justice, our generosity to neighbors, our respect for conscience, and the moral discipline necessary for liberty itself. As my dear friend, the late great Charlie Kirk put it, all law reflects a morality. Neither law nor morality appears in a vacuum, but ultimately come from religion. And the morality and religion that formed the American consciousness were decidedly Christian, founded upon the principles and the divinity of Jesus Christ. In 1783, Washington also proclaimed that imitation of divine charity is necessary for the mutual affection of our citizenry and the happiness of our nation. If we do not see that God loves us, we have little reason and little inspiration to love one another. This love, which forms our morality, is the foundation of a peaceful and healthful society. That's why it's so encouraging to see a renewed sense of faith emerging among America's young people. Defying predictions, the experts said that religion and faith were dying. Today, a wave of young Americans is returning to the pews. And we know that they're looking for meaning, for authority, for direction, and of course, for closeness with God. That should give all of us hope for our future together as Americans. It certainly gives me hope as your vice president.
1: And one more from Marco Rubio to the same gathering yesterday.
2: On this day, 2.5 centuries ago, our forefathers gathered for the second time in as many years for a national day of fasting and prayer. The resolution of the Continental Congress called on the 13 colonies to humble themselves in preparation for the coming war. The founders were not naive men. They had no guarantees of victory. They knew that what they were trying to do had never been done before in human history. But with the dark storm clouds of war looming on the horizon, they did what Christians have always done across place and time for 2,000 years. They turned their eyes to heaven and placed their faith in the hands of God. This is who we are. It is who we have always been. America is still a young nation measured against the record of history. And from the beginning, we have carried the belief that our country represents something new in the world. But the soul of our nation has always been rooted in an ancient faith.
1: That is, it was quite a series of messages from people serving in office and very consistent with the nation's founding. A huge, huge gathering on the Mall. And of course, the left went nuts. It is, in fact, the case that America was founded by Christians, but with a free exercise clause. So it's not exclusive. We can't establish a religion. It's not Christian nationalism to declare the obvious. I teach this every year. When I teach the First and 14th Amendment to my con law students, that the Establishment Clause is there in the First Amendment to prevent there from being an official church. Neither Christian nor Jew nor Islam nor anyone can declare themselves to be the official religion of the United States. And no state or local government can so ordain. But the Free Exercise Clause means that no matter what you believe and how you intend to express it, provided you don't violate the civil rights of others, it's fine by the Constitution and it will be protected. And I'm glad they all sent those messages. Now we're going to go back to George Washington and the biographer of the faith of George Washington, Dr. Peter Loback. Don't go anywhere. Stay tuned. I'll keep you up to date on the San Diego shooting if anything new comes in the next couple of segments. Stay tuned.
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4: With SRN News, I'm Keith Peters in Washington. Police say three men were killed in a shooting at a San Diego mosque Monday, and both suspects are dead. Both suspects are believed to be teenagers, and the case is considered to be a hate crime. The shooting happened at the Islamic Center of San Diego, the largest mosque in San Diego County. The Islamic Center is about 9 miles north of downtown San Diego in Claremont. The Islamic Center is the largest mosque in San Diego County, according to its website. The campus includes the Al-Rashid School, and the website says offers courses in Arabic language, Islamic studies, and the Quran. On Wall Street, the Dow up by 159 points, the NASDAQ dropped 134, the S&P lower by 5. More details at srnnews.com.
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9: Here's your current forecast from Real Talk 1540 WYOH. For today, we'll have sunny skies. It'll be hot with a high near 90. For tonight, skies will be partly cloudy with a low near 70. Tuesday will be sunny, then a chance of afternoon thunderstorms with highs in the upper 80s. Tuesday night, we'll have a chance of showers and thunderstorms with lows in the mid-60s. Wednesday, we'll have a chance of rain showers with highs in the mid-60s. Wednesday night will be partly cloudy with a low in the mid-40s. And Thursday will be mostly sunny with highs in the upper 60s.
1: Welcome back, America. I'm Hugh Hewitt. You may have noticed over the last couple of months, I've been interviewing a lot of people who have done work or books or articles on our nation's 250th birthday. I'm so pleased to welcome back in that vein Dr. Peter Lilback, who was for 20 years the president of Westminster Theological Seminary and an expert on our nation's first president, the indispensable man George Washington. He wrote this book, Sacred Fire, which I am pleased to have honored a little bit of a preface for. It's a second edition because the first one was a massive. My goodness, Dr. Lilback, how big was the first one that you wrote?
10: It was 1,200 pages, and I told people you have to use two hands or you might get rotator cuff injury. But people said it made a great doorstop. But it was hard to read, so they said, can you get an abridged version done? So it's finally here.
1: Well, it's finally here. It is perfectly timed, and I thank you for it, because I teach con law, and every year a bunch of kids in the class will say the framers, and they'll cite Jefferson's letter to the Danbury Baptist, the framers weren't religious, and they'll see Tom Paine as an atheist, etc., and said, yeah, but Washington is, and I know that because of Dr. Lilback. And I can quote a bunch, but let's start with what you think is the dispositive evidence of George Washington's belief as a Christian theist, meaning he wasn't a watchmaker, wound up the universe and let it run. He has a great pedigree as a mainstream believing Christian at the time he led the troops and won our freedom.
10: Well, thanks so much, Hugh, for this privilege to be on your show. I listen to you regularly, so I count it a double honor. The first thing I would say is that I ask anybody who tells me that George Washington is a deist, have they ever read a statement from Washington that says that? And then they'll quote everybody else. And I say, you know what? I've read Washington's letters for 20 years now, and there's never once does he ever claim to be a deist. Not once. But yeah. Multiple times he calls himself a Christian. Perhaps the most extraordinary moment is at Valley Forge when he's trying to keep a ragtag army together. And he says, while you're doing the most glorious work as a patriot, make sure you add the more even glorious principle of being a Christian. And while he was there, he was visited by one of his general's fathers, who is a Lutheran missionary from Germany to America, who wrote back in his ministerial report and said, I was in Washington's camp, and this man believes in his Redeemer. He's not a man of the world. He's a man that is following God. And as a result, I'm convinced, as I've heard him telling the men, stop swearing, stop cursing. How do you expect honor on your arms if you are deprecating the God of Providence? And so he said, this man has been spared by the Almighty God from many challenges because of his deep faith in the Lord. And so I just simply conclude, no deist believes in Providence. The favorite theological word of Washington is Providence. He uses it over 270 times, and he's not referring to Providence, Rhode Island. He's talking about God's action in history.
1: But when we talk about Providence, that's very interesting, Doctor. I hadn't realized or remembered it was up over 250 times that he used Providence. Did all the framers use Providence? Was that in general circulation at the time as being the way to say, I am a Christian?
10: So two things that are important there. Number one, not all of the people that were in the founding era would use the word providence. You mentioned Thomas Paine.
1: Right.
10: When he writes The Age of Reason, he will say that one of the mythologies of Christianity is providence, and he rejects it whole scale. Now, he moved as the French Revolution had its impact on his thinking. French deism became part of his view. Other people would, in fact, use the word providence. So they would use it as a synonym for God's somehow involvement in history, maybe a euphemism for God. But what makes it unique in Washington is that he will sometimes use the first personal singular pronoun, his children, the providence's children, his care for his people in providence. So it's a personal reality for him. And so if you only had the word providence, you might be able to say, well, Washington is something of what we might call a soft deist. Maybe he lets providence slip in there. But you know what? He doesn't just use that word. He will actually talk about the divine author of our blessed religion. No deist would ever say that. Further, he talks about the blessed religion revealed in the word of God. No deist would ever talk about God giving us his word. So we see that Washington understands providence in the context of the Bible being God's word and of Christ being divine. And therefore, we cannot truncate his view into some kind of a minimalist view of some deity out there that's really generally uninvolved in the lives of his people.
1: I will be right back with Dr. Lilback, continuing to talk about Sacred Fire. It's available at Amazon.com. You ought to go and get it. It's so the abridged edition. The 1,400 pages are great if you're a theologian or a pastor, but if you just want to know about the theology of our foremost founding father, get the abridged Sacred Fire. I'll be right back.
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1: Welcome back, America. Dr. Lilback is back with me. Doctor, I wanted to point to two specific things. I let off my introduction to the book by citing the order of the day on July 2nd, 1776. The George Washington is with his troops in the field, and he calls on them to, you know, rise up and get going. The fate of unborn millions will now depend under God on the courage and conduct of the army. Therefore, let us rely upon the goodness and the God and the aid of the Supreme Being in whose hands victory is to animate and encourage it. That is not a deist. That is a person who believes that God is acting in history, is it not?
10: That's a telling statement right from the very beginning of the American Revolution. He's saying, if we're going to win this war, it's going to take something more than our ragtag army. We're going to need the help of God himself, who's active in history. That is not a statement of deism. That's a statement of someone who believes that God is personal, that he cares about the events of history, and that prayer and faithful obedience and faith in his sovereignty is what will make a difference in the outcome of the battles.
1: Now, deep into Sacred Fire at page 177, you also alerted me to something I did not know. I think almost everyone who knows a little bit about American history knows about his letter to the Hebrew congregation in Newport, where he welcomes the Jews of Newport to sit under their tree and enjoy their own bit of freedom. But on page 177, you write that he sent 30-some addresses received and answered from ecumenical groups and individual denominations, including Catholic, Episcopal, Lutheran, German Reformed, Dutch Reformed, Presbyterian, Congregational, Moravian, Methodist, Baptist, Quaker, Masonic, Universalist, Jewish, and Swedenborgian, one with which I was not familiar. So he was clearly intent on being a pluralist, but he was also clearly intent on encouraging faith. Is that a fair statement, Dr. Lilback?
10: That's a fabulous statement. It's clear. In one of his other writings, he said, if I thought anything I had done in advancing the Constitution would take away anyone's religious liberty, I would never have signed it. He was absolutely convinced that conscience is the great gift of God and it must be protected. And yet he also will say in some of his other writings that as the first president under the Constitution, everything I do will set a precedent for everyone who follows me. And so he was conscious that he, on the one hand, wanted to protect the religious liberties of the president himself. And so he was authentically who he was. But at the same time, he recognized that his freedom did not in any way truncate or diminish the liberty of others' conscience. And so he was a full adherent of free exercise and not establishment. He was living out, if you will, the first clauses of the First Amendment.
1: Now, my own theory, which you have disposed of very carefully, is that a lot of people get the deist, though he's not a believer, from the fact that he was a Mason and he has got this enormous statue in the Masonic Hall in Alexandria, Virginia, and people think Masons are anti-religion. What exactly does it mean that he's a Mason at the same time that he's an Episcopalian vestryman?
10: Yes. So the first thing we need to realize is that if you go to one of the earlier Masonic encyclopedias, they will have an entry and say the Masonic order is a mixed order. While many of the Masons are very anti-religion, there are some that call themselves Christian Masons. And as a result of that, Christianity is part of their movement. And so the nefarious group of the Illuminati, those are words right out of one of Washington's letters. He says, I've had no exposure to them at all. I have hardly been involved in the Masonic order for the last many years, but the Masonic movement I have, as he understands it, was something that was faith-friendly and that was consistent with American liberty. And so while we don't have time to do it, Washington, believe it or not, was a sermon collector. And when you go to the Boston Athenaeum, where his sermons have been kept through all these years that have been bound together by Washington, he has a whole section called Masonic Sermons. These were by the great preachers of his day that were welcomed into the Masonic halls to preach the gospel. And when you go through them, they are gospel-rich statements in which they make statements like this. Being a member of this Masonic fraternity says, you may not be, and I always say when I say this, quote, a stupid atheist or deist to be a member. So there were anti-deist Masonic groups. Well, I didn't say that, but that's what Washington's sermon said. And Washington's sermons will include the fact, because you've worn a Masonic apron, don't think it's going to get you into heaven. You must be clothed with the righteousness of Christ received by faith. That's a sermon right out of his library.
1: So, Doctor, I wanted to finish this way. You devoted a lot of your life very successfully to Westminster Theological Seminary. In fact, the Fetching Mrs. Hewitt and I were treated to a wonderful sermon this weekend by a Westminster grad of about 50 years
10: of age. Praise the Lord.
1: Yeah, and they're everywhere. And so it continues to do that. Why did you pick up this particular passion that led to Sacred Fire 1 and now Sacred Fire Abridged, which is available again at Amazon? And Dr. Lilback's last name is Lillback. Where did you get the itch?
10: You know, it happened in my very first year of pastoral ministry. Believe it or not, there was a federal law calling for the Year of the Bible in America. It was signed into law by Ronald Reagan. And I thought, wow, that's something we should celebrate as a local Presbyterian church. We love the Bible. Every Sunday is the year of the Bible at our church. And lo and behold, the ACLU came to town and they sued the local school district because they were giving out children's Bible story books. And I wrote a letter to the editor thinking it was utterly foolish in such a year that free giveaways about the Bible would be attacked legally. Well, I got shot at the next week by the ACLU in their critique of my letter to the editor. And I said, well, maybe I'm wrong. I'm a historian. I better go back and read. So I went to the local Lincoln University Library. I got a book by Paul Bowler, who became my great foil. So I conclude this long story by saying this. He said Washington was a deist. He never used the Bible except in whimsy. He obviously didn't read it. Halfway through the book, I suddenly said, Paul Bowler's never read the Bible, because every other quote is filled with biblical images. And so 20 plus years ago, I said, someone needs to answer this award-winning book by a presidential historian from SMU, and that was became my hobby. Instead of my golf game, it was writing and researching about George Washington.
1: Well, it produced Sacred Fire, George Washington Sacred Fire. It's at Amazon now. It's a fabulous way to celebrate our 250th birthday, because he is the indispensable man, and he had an indispensable belief in God. Dr. Peter Lilbeck, thank you so much for being with me. Don't go anywhere, America. I'll be right back.
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1: Welcome back, America. I'm Hugh Hewitt. Hope you enjoyed Dr. Lilback. Lots ahead this week. I expect a decision to return to the war tomorrow in the Situation Room. You heard me say to Stuart Varney earlier today on Fox Business. Before we get to that big day, though, we are in the middle of graduation season. My friend Jan Janer gave the commencement speech at Colorado State University. He also wrote this amazing book, Turning Small Talk into Big Talk, and I want you to consider that for the graduates in your life. Turning Small Talk into Big Talk is a fabulous graduation present. Now, Jan's been my dear friend for a long time, and therefore I'm prejudiced. But I also know that I cannot but cringe when my law students or undergraduates I come into contact with and high school students don't know how to ask questions. They don't know that, you know, they're happy to meet people that they've seen on TV, and then they freeze and they don't know how to ask a question that would be of use to them or elicit useful knowledge. And they also freeze up at a dinner table and are awkward around grown-ups, people who've been in the world of business for a long time. Maybe the most important book you can give to any young person graduating from 8th grade or 12th grade or college or business school or law school is Turning Small Talk into Big Talk. It did so well as a bestseller when it came out at every place that kept a list. What I really liked is it was an Amazon staff choice, because they're very, very discerning about what they recommend as an Amazon staff choice. Go over, and Publishers Weekly gave it the award, and Porchlight Books bestseller, and Business Book bestseller, blah, blah, blah, blah. It sold and sold and sold and sold. But it comes around once a year. I tell you about turning small talk into big talk. 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Or just remember, Jan Janera, when you go to Amazon. I'm in the Relief Factor studio. I took it in the first hour. Got my 5.5 in this morning. I miscalculated where my turnaround was, and so I'm mad at myself. 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
11: From Town Hall, I'm Keith Peters in Washington. Authorities say two teenage suspects opened fire at an Islamic center in San Diego, killing three men before killing themselves. The slayings Monday are being investigated as a hate crime. That's according to Police Chief Scott Wall. The Islamic Center of San Diego is the largest mosque in San Diego County, according to its website. Wall says a security guard was among the victims and that the two suspects were found dead in a vehicle stopped in the middle of a road nearby. There's been a significant ruling in Luigi Mangione's upcoming state trial in the UnitedHealthcare CEO murder.
12: A gun and a notebook, the prosecutors say, link Luigi Mangione to the killing of UnitedHealthcare CEO Brian Thompson, can be used as evidence at his state murder trial. The judge's ruling Monday partially rejects a defense argument that those items were seized illegally at a Pennsylvania McDonald's where he was arrested before a search warrant was obtained. It's a major win for the Manhattan DA, enabling them to show the jury the possible murder weapon and evidence they say points to motive. But the judge ruled other evidence found during an initial search of Mangione's backpack must be suppressed. Julie Walker, New York.
11: President Trump says he's holding off on a military strike on Iran planned for Tuesday because serious negotiations are underway. Trump's announcement in a social media post Monday came as he had threatened the clock was ticking for Iran to strike a deal or fighting would renew after a fragile ceasefire. The president did not offer details about the planned attack, but said he instructed the U.S. military, quote, to be prepared to go forward with a full large-scale assault of Iran on a moment's notice in the event that an acceptable deal is not finished, unquote. On Wall Street, the Dow up by 159 points, the Nasdaq dropped 134. 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
15: The Supreme Court has rejected appeals from pharmaceutical companies that object to negotiating Medicare drug prices with the federal government.
16: The justices gave no comment in leaving in place rulings from the Federal Appeals Court in Philadelphia that dismissed the drug manufacturers' claims. The negotiation program was created as part of the 2022 Inflation Reduction Act. The law requires the government to negotiate prices for certain high-cost drugs in the federal insurance program.
15: And that is Marcella Sanchez reporting. Nextra Energy seeking to acquire Dominion Energy in an all-stock deal that would be valued at about $67 billion, one of the biggest proposed mergers so far this year. It would create the world's biggest regulated electric utility business by market capitalization. Mixed bag on Wall Street at the closing bell. The Dow up 159, the Nasdaq down 134. For the Wall Street Business Report, I'm Bob Agnew.
11: News and analysis at townhall.com. There are mounting international concerns over the dangerous Ebola outbreak in Congo. We hear more on the story from international correspondent Charles de Ledesma reporting from London.
26: Health Minister Samuel Roger Kamba says Congo will open three treatment centers for the Ebola virus following an outbreak of a variant that has no approved therapeutics or vaccines. During a visit to the city Bunia, Kamba said, "We know that the hospitals are already under stress. The World Health Organization has declared the disease outbreak a public health emergency of international concern after more than 300 suspected cases and at least 88 deaths in Congo and two in neighboring Uganda. It's sending a team of experts and supplies to help combat the spread of the disease." I'm Charles de Ledesma.
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22: Rick Tittle knows his sports. I hate that guy. I love that guy. Oh my gosh, he's so fine. Rick Tittle brings home the bacon, fries it up in a pan, and then he eats it.
23: Ricky T in the hizzle for shizzle, biznatch.

0: Thanks for that, and welcome back to the show. Ray Tittle with you, coast to coast and around the world on the American Forces Radio Network. So tomorrow, my team, Tottenham, plays at Stamford Bridge. I've seen Tottenham play at Stamford Bridge. That's in West London. That's in Chelsea. And you get off at Fulham Broadway to get to Stamford Bridge. Tells you how close Fulham is there on the Thames. But with Newcastle beating West Ham and Tottenham taking 8 points out of the last four, two draws, two wins, Tottenham have two more games at Chelsea Tuesday. They play Tuesday because they just lost the FA Cup on Saturday, which they really could have won. Played very well. Their fans are protesting as well. Tottenham, because of superior goal difference, they're plus 13 to West Ham because West Ham's a minus 22. Tottenham 09. That Spurs really just need to tie one of their last two games. But I remember France needed to tie one of their last two games against Israel and Bulgaria to get to USA 94, and they blew it. I can just see final coming up on Sunday at home against Everton. 90 plus 8. Header sends us down. So the anxiety of months and months. And it's one thing to have your team move away. It's another team to have your team kicked out of the league. And I've never had sports anxiety like this. It's not even close. Because my American teams can suck and get the number one pick like Fernando Mendoza. And then everybody's happy. In soccer, they would have been relegated. So anyway, thank you to Newcastle who beat West Ham yesterday. I have a good buddy who's a part of the Toon Army, and I just sent him one white and one black heart, and he texted back, "You're welcome." All right, 1-800-878-PLAY. We have a couple of authors, sports authors, one about Bob Feller, another about soccer and traveling around the British Isles. So we will get to those gentlemen on the other side. I'm Rick Tittle. Come on back.
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0: All right, thank you for that, and welcome back to the show. Rick Tittle with you coast to coast and around the world on the American Forces Radio Network. It's our pleasure to welcome to the show veteran sports writer Jim Ingram. He has a brand new book, which is available from University of Nebraska Press. It's coming out on June 1st. It's called So Young, So Great. Bob Feller Electrifies Baseball and America. We'll get to that in a second. Jim, welcome to the show. First, I got to ask you about Grover, because I know you wrote a book about Mike Hargrove, those great days at the Jake, the World Series days. It was a transition for Cleveland baseball. But me as a kid in the 70s, I always knew Mike Hargrove as the human rain delay. He'd take off his gloves, put them back on, and maybe the guy who really got the pitch clock going in its early days, I guess. But what's it like with the relationship? Because I know you're close with Mike, right?
2: Yeah. He was a big help when I did the book, and it came out pretty well. When the book came out, there was a lot of stuff going on. I mean, it was right around when, you know, they lost the World Series, which they thought they were going to win in Florida. And they had a lot of newsworthy things in those that 4 or 5 year span there, and so that was part of that. I actually was a beat writer with the Indians at that time, so I was there for most of the good and the bad and the ugly. But Mike was a great guy and still is. He lives in the Cleveland area, and he usually goes down to the ballpark a couple times a week and to see the game. So, yeah, I had a good time working with him on the book.
0: All right, let's talk about Rapid Robert, because the American story of a guy not literally stepping off a farm. I mean, he was a great player in high school, but being in the big leagues as a teenager and basically having the best arm in the major leagues. And this was right when Babe Ruth retires. It was kind of a transition in the American League. Can you talk about those times in the 30s when he got called up?
2: Yeah, it was. He got called up. He didn't even get scouted. He was almost a fully formed major league pitcher from the day he was born, but obviously he couldn't do it then. But the story of this book is how a guy how we got this guy. Well, he's actually a kid, but he went right to the big leagues without going to the minor leagues or anything. And the first 4 years of his career, he was making news in all of those years, and no one had ever done that before. He was one of a kind, and all the way through his career, he was actually one of a kind, and he was an instant celebrity from coast to coast, and wherever he went, there were like huge crowds of people to come watch him. And you know, this was back in the day when there were no TVs or radios, so you had to physically go to a game to see Bob Feller and all the other stars of that era. But he exploded onto the scene without any warning, and he went for. Well, the span of my book goes to 1941, from 1936 to 41, when he had to leave to when World War II started. So he was he was unhittable for a lot of pitchers, and there were a lot of people that had never seen this kind of stuff before, and he was just. You know, he was 17 years old, and one of the weird things is he would go back to school. He would pitch a game for the Indians, and then he'd go back to school the next day to continue his education, and that itself is something that's never been done before or since. But he was certainly one of a kind in a lot of different respects.
0: Well, absolutely. You mentioned World War II. Pearl Harbor happens. 2 days later, he's volunteering for the Navy, the first pro athlete to join. And they said, hey, play baseball and raise funds. He's like, no, I want combat. And he got in, and he got a lot of citations and ribbons. I mean, this is a true American heroic story, isn't it?
2: Yeah, he was. And when I was covering the Indians like 20 years ago, it was great. We would sit around listening to him tell stories of what it was like being, you know, in the war years, and, you know, how he had to put aside his baseball career to go fight the war, and then he came back. And one of the more amazing things I found in this is he came back his first day back from returning to the Indians from being in the service. He pitched like a two-hit shutout, complete game over the Tigers, I think it was. And he never missed a beat after, you know, 4 years of being, you know, in the war. He comes back, and it's like he hadn't missed a beat at all. And it was his first 4 years, 5 years, or 5 to 6 years, were the peak years of his career. He was still a great pitcher when he came back from the war, and pitched, I think it was 2 or 3 no-hitters during that period. But he was literally one of a kind. And he was always with the radio stations in New York, always wanted to have him on their show because everyone knew about him, but they didn't know a lot about him because he just had shown up. There was no like, hey, everybody, get ready because you're going to get really surprised by this guy. And that pretty much is what it was. And he went on for another 18 years, I think it was, for in his baseball career following the war. So he had a really quite a list of the things that he did during the war and after the war. And we got to, when I was covering the Indians, he would just sit around in the clubhouse and he would be telling us stories about being in the war. And that was some memorable times listening to him talk about that. But
0: we only got like a minute. I just want to get this in real quick. I'll never forget the film. They wanted to see how fast he could throw. They had no jugs gun, so they had a motorcycle. You've seen it. And they tried to time how fast the motorcycle was going because they wanted to see how fast. Well, did he ever talk about that with you?
2: Yeah, they set up these two sheets on a sidewalk or actually a road, and they had a motorcycle, a policeman on a motorcycle, and they had a policeman on a motorcycle, and they had a feller on the other side.

0: was kind of a hokey thing, the whole thing. But he said the reason he wanted to do it is he was as interested in, as everyone else was, at how fast he could throw a baseball, and this was one of the ways at that time that you could potentially, you know, see how fast he could really throw, because he was just standing there in a suit and tie, and when the cop went by, and then when Bob fell through his fastball, I think it was about 5 miles an hour faster than the cop he was quite a showman throughout his life, all the way from the beginning to the end, and people just gravitated to him because he had that kind of aura about him.
1: No doubt. The book is called So Young, So Great, Bob Feller Electrifies Baseball in America, available from University of Nebraska Press on June 1st from our guest, Jim England. Jim, I have a million more questions, but I got to run. Congrats on the book. Thanks for coming by.
0: Okay, thank you.
1: All right, I'm Rick Tittle. We'll take a quick break. We've got some open lines. Come on in, 1-800-878-7529.

0: I can do this.
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0: Rick Tittle's got a black belt in Keeping It Real.
1: Keeping It Real, y'all. Come on back. What you got? We got a book called Relegated with Todd Smith coming up. And my friend, he didn't know a lot about soccer, bless his heart, when I worked on TV in the 90s, and he was like, what happens if they get regulated? I go, no, relegated. He goes, oh, what does that mean, regulated? Like, it's relegated. Now, the World Cup, of course, is coming to America. There's 48 teams. There's more games than ever. There are a lot of games that do not look good on paper, but you never know. You know, I'll tell the story again. I went to one of the most extraordinary World Cup games in history. It was the last game of the first round at Stamford in 1994, the San Francisco venue, as it was called then. And it was between an already eliminated Russia and an already eliminated Cameroon. Big deal. Well, Russia won 6-1, and Oleg Salenko scored 5 goals, tied with Joost Fontaine for the most in World Cup history. 2 guys have scored 5 goals. So I saw that in person. Dmitry Radchenko with the others, and you can tell Salenko, Radchenko, definitely Ukrainian guys at that time playing for Russia. And Roger Mila, the oldest man ever to score a goal, was 42 years old. And I saw him score for Cameroon, and he ran over to the corner flag and did his famous dance. That was an extraordinary game. Who cares, right? 2 countries without big stars, and they're already eliminated. So I can't poo-poo it, because then sometimes you get these amazing matchups and the game stinks. But what I will mention is that for the first time ever, we're going to have a halftime show. You know, you can take the America out of the sport, but you can't take the sport out of America. Wait, maybe that's backwards. Anyway, why? Look, I am American. I'm proud to be American. Okay, I didn't do anything to earn being American. I was born here. It's not an accomplishment. It's really more luck than anything, unless you hate America. I think it's lucky to be born here. But, and I'm proud of America, but do we have to Americanize everything? We've never had a halftime show, ever. Not even the one here in 94. The final, Pasadena, Rose Bowl, Brazil beat Italy on penalties. Okay? Never! But it was announced this weekend at MetLife Stadium there, July 19th, which, by the way, 5 months after that game, will host Army-Navy. But they will have a halftime show with BTS. I don't know what BTS stands for. We used to call my friend's sister that, or cousin that, the big tit. Sorry, oh, I just said it on the air. I think tit's not that bad. But anyway, big tittle. The big tittle Swede. It's the 70s and we were 12. BTS, of course, is the Korean boy band that everybody goes crazy for.
2: By the way, Rick, in Korean, their band name translates to Bulletproof Boy Scouts, but I don't know what the BTS stands for.
1: Great knowledge from Dominic, and Bulletproof Boy Scouts is a great name for a band. I don't know why we don't call them that in the English-speaking world.
2: Oh, it looks like in 2017, they expanded their English brand name to Beyond the Scene, BTS.
1: Oh, okay. They should have kept Bulletproof Boy Scouts. I don't know. Maybe there's a bad connotation with Boy Scouts. I don't know. Beyond the Scene, BTS. Pokemon, Pocket Monsters, Capcom, Captain Commando. But yes, the Korean boy band, which is, of course, a huge hit. Shakira, do you remember when Shakira was performing Side by Side by J-Lo? That was the first time J-Lo didn't look great. Shakira just, I thought she blew her away. She's so entertaining. Now, she's getting up there, but she's not as up there as Madonna, who's older than me, and she will be performing. Now, I don't want to be an ageist. But there you go, BTS, Shakira, Madonna. Now, I remember when I went to Super Bowl 37, which the Raiders lost, and I sat through the halftime performance, and if you were in the stadium, the sound went in and out. I told my friend, I go, that was a disaster. He goes, sounded fine on TV. I went, oh, it did, because in the stadium it was And it was Shania Twain and No Doubt and Sting. All three. You're lying, Rick. I'm not lying. They couldn't decide, but they probably thought, hey, one song from each of you. Doesn't just what you're saying. Message in a bottle. So anyway, this is going to be a triumvirate again. Madonna, Shakira, and BTS. Now, you know, it's the Super Bowl hired Jay-Z to come up with entertainment, and they gave him millions, and they said, pick someone, and like Bad Bunny. and I thought the Bad Bunny show was great. I didn't understand a word, but, well, I understand a few words, but I thought it was like watching a Broadway play. It was well done. But the guy who was in charge of putting this together is Chris Martin. And they were all yellow. That's right. The Coldplay lead singer. And the halftime show will raise money for FIFA Global Citizen Education Fund. As long as it's not raising money to make a new peace prize. But this is the part that sucks. And look, if they got in, they got out. Who cares? Have a halftime show. But they're going to break the laws of the game because halftimes are 15 minutes and FIFA has already said we're going to need more time. And we already know that with Super Bowls. Those halftime shows sometimes take 20, 25 minutes. Now, we got a little look at this during the Club World Cup final. Same stadium. This was all a run through. Chelsea ended up winning that. And that was with three people who, there's only one I know because she's in an ad on BART for Skechers, which is Doja Cat. Doja Cat, J Balvin, or Balvin, and Thames, not the river, T-E-M-S. So they threw on a stage, and this was all a run through. And by the way, that Club World Cup, which a lot of people were like, whatevs. That Club World Cup, no one pumped it up more than the Sports Byline Broadcast Network, specifically Rick Tittle. They talk about myself in the third person. Because I interviewed so many FIFA executives. And I got down and I kissed their behind. And then after I got done kissing their behind, I got up and then I got down again. And then I kissed their behind again. And then there was a guy from Austria. Do you know Heinz Palme? I worked with him in 94 at the media center. Yes, Heinz is a great guy. Hey, I need that credential. Yeah, yeah, yeah. Media row for the Super Bowl. Landon Donovan's on a show with Ron. I sit down with Josie Altidore, the former forward who also played for Hull City and others. The guy coming over, I go, hey, about that credential in 6 months, and he's like, yeah, sounds good. But and I'm not saying anything wrong, but he's passed the buck to Zurich. He's just like, yeah, it's all coming out of Zurich. But I'm gonna go ahead and guess that with 3 weeks left, that if I was going to get a credential, I would know. But the one thing maybe going for me is the fact that, you know, I talked about these Trumpian, draconian visas, you know, 60 days. Now he says he'll fast-track people if they can prove they have actual tickets. Like this game, Austria versus Jordan at Levi's Stadium. By the way, I looked at the Jordanian roster, never heard of anybody. And I know soccer. Now, I can't know the world, but I know soccer better than most Americans, 99% of Americans, I know more. I never heard anybody. But maybe with no one showing up, maybe they'll throw me a credential. I don't know. No one cares. All right, when we come back, let's talk soccer with Todd Smith.

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3: 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And by God, we shall not allow their sacrifice to be forgotten. It's time to show the world just how great American can be. And we will not wait for tomorrow to come. We will stand here. 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
1: Picked on by Woodgate, who's playing further and further forward. Huddleston, Modric, there to be hit, deflection, hit the post,

0: That's what I had been saying. 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
1: All right, thank you for that, and welcome back to the show. Rick Tittle with you coast to coast and around the world on the American Forces Radio Network. And you know what a soccer nut I am, so it's great to welcome to the show author Todd Smith. He has a brand new book coming out tomorrow from Gallery Books entitled Relegated, One American's Pints and Pies Journey from the Top to the Bottom of English Football. Todd, welcome to the show. When did you get the idea to take this journey and put pen to paper here?
2: Yeah, I mean, just a couple of years ago, I found myself relegated as a writer. I'd written two previous books, and things just weren't going that great for me as a writer. And then I found myself watching some lower league English football, and the scenes were so intense and so great. And I realized at that point that I wanted to go there. I wanted to go experience all those lower league teams and towns and people. And so I started to make a pretty rough map going through all of the UK. And before I knew it, I had a book.
1: It's amazing stuff. And for me, I've been a Tottenham fan since the 80s. And when I go over there, if they're not playing, well, back at the old White Hart Lane, and now they're in that big stadium, and I'm, you know, on pins and needles right now that they can get a result against Chelsea tomorrow. But beyond that, I liked going to, at the time, I want to see QPR at Loftus Road, or I saw Watford at Vicarage Road, just whatever. I would go to those, at that time, Division Two, and now we say the Championship.
2: Sure.
1: And And then even, you know, non-league, because for guys like us, we can't get enough. So what are some of the more interesting, funny, anecdotal tales from the book?
2: Yeah, I mean, the lower leagues are where all of the great characters and storylines and supporters and atmosphere really is. I mean, the Premier League is one of the best leagues in the world. With the best players, but you can compare some of those events and those matches to the NFL. But once you get into those lower leagues, it's where the real characters come out. And I went into East London, like deep into East London, like into the Cockney streets, and they have a team out there called Clapton CFC. And they are an absolute revolution of music and vibes. And they have a pub on the ground, and the ground is called the Old Spotted Dog. You know, like, you just can't make this up. And that's like in East London. And then I went north, right, into an old, one of the most industrial, darkest holes during the Industrial Revolution, a city called Stockport, and they have a wonderful team called Stockport County, which is just south of Manchester. And you want to talk about a team that's like rooted into the area. I mean, Stockport County was unbelievable. And they were fighting for promotion as well. And their supporters welcomed me in. Todd from America, they took me, you know, to two different pubs, and it was just a wonderful atmosphere. And it's just one train stop south of Manchester, where two of the biggest clubs in the world are, City and United. So, Stockport in the north and Clapton CFC in East London, for sure.
1: I remember one year Tottenham drew with Stockport County, and that was a very interesting game. And correct me if I'm wrong, they're playing Bolton for the playoff final, right?
2: Yeah, for sure. And they've always been, you know, they got relegated. They went into that death spiral, right, where they got consecutive relegations, and then they were out of league football.
1: Yeah.
2: And then they fought their way back, and they got promoted recently above Wrexham, and they just don't have the budget of Wrexham. And so you know, now they're in the playoff to get promoted again. And Stockbridge is one of those like kind of feel good spots because the town had been voted like one of the worst cities in England for decades. And the team was in the gutter, and then the team starts to get better, and then the town starts to get better. You can see how all these things are tied together with promotion and relegation. So Stockport was just an absolute wonderful time.
1: So I tell people that winning and losing in soccer is more important than any sport because, like, the Raiders are celebrating Fernando Mendoza and good times ahead, hopefully, but they would have been relegated, you know,
2: yeah.
1: if they – and then if you win, everyone wants to play for you, and you're playing under European lights, and the money is rolling
2: yeah.
1: in. I mean, I remember going to a Premier League game Tottenham hosted against Bradford City, the Bantams, and they almost went non-league. I mean, these top-flight teams in League Two, like MK Dons and Notts County
2: yeah.
1: and Swindon, to Oldham Athletic – they were all at one point up there, and that's why that death spiral, and people say, how does it happen? It's like, well, your TV money dries up. Anyone who's any good doesn't want to be there, and if you have a promising youngster, you have to sell them to pay your bills.
2: Yeah, and that death spiral is real. I mean, you see it happen in real time. When a team gets relegated, they lose the TV deal, and then they have to sell off all their star players, and now they're replacing them with hopefully somewhat comparable, but then now the talent is less and the gate will start to drop, right? And now you don't have money from a TV deal or the tickets because you can't charge your supporters the same amount of money if your club was facing like Arsenal and now they're playing like, you know, Doncaster. You can't charge them the same amount of money. And so all of a sudden, everything gets tighter. And you're also facing 20 teams that have been in that division for maybe a long time, and they are hungry, and they want to beat you in the worst way. And so when you compare that to American sports, there's nothing like it. And I'm in Minneapolis, and, you know, the Minnesota Twins are probably one of America's teams that should have been relegated like 20 years ago. But every year they stick around, the fans don't show up, they're offering $2 beers, and they keep losing year after year, and nothing happens and nothing changes. But in UK football, it's life or death for the team and the town. So those are real stakes.
1: Yeah, I know you went to Grimsby, and Grimsby Town is another one of those black and white striped teams. But the thing is, if you're a history nut like me, the Grimsby Chums in World War One, one school sent like 500 pals, chums, and at the Battle of the Somme, 400 were dead. Still, that has an effect on, I don't mean to laugh, but it still has an effect on that town. So what was it like watching Grimsby Town?
2: Yeah, I mean, Grimsby was, I wanted to go to an industrial town that lost its industry to see what the football meant to that town. So in American correlation, you're looking at Flint, Akron, Pittsburgh. What happens when the team that's been there forever leaves? And you're 100% right. Grimsby had at one point was the largest fishing port and fleet in the entire world. And that fishing industry dried up, and now you're left with one of the worst, if not the worst, cities in England. And so you go there, and it's pretty grim, hence the name, but it's really desolate, and there's not a lot of hope there. And I went to the Maritime Museum. They have a display dedicated to how the football correlates to the fishing industry. And the badge has a boat in it and the whole thing. And when I went out to the Blundell Park where Grimsby plays, they have this giant black gate that's metal, and it's got barbed wire across the top, and it was straight out of Lord of the Rings. And the people there were all like proper groomerians or groomers. They were so lovely. They don't get a lot of Americans there. And so they welcomed me in, and we had some pints in the, you know, in the fan zone before, and then went out for proper fish and chips afterwards. And part of my experience in Grimsby to get a real feel was I volunteered at a food shelf. And I worked there for a full day, and it was really, really hard, but it kind of embedded me with the people and the teams in the town, and the fate of the team in the town was so tied together. And Grimsby, the town, was really, really down, and their team was struggling at the time, and now they're doing all right. So it really fills the town with civic pride if the team is doing well. So Grimsby was a real full-scale experience, from the food shelf to the footy, to the Maritime Museum, to the fish and chips, to the pints that almost killed me. So
1: very cool. We just have about a minute, but I saw that your dad worked for the Minnesota Kicks, and for me, the Bicentennial, I was 11 years old. This is the first time I really kind of knew what was going on, but my Quakes were going to go to the Soccer Bowl. That's what they're going to call it, the Soccer Bowl. Yeah. And we lost in the semifinals to the Kicks, and then the Kicks lost, right? Who did the Kicks lose to?
2: Off the top of my head, I can't remember. I was a young lad. I was really young. And so I was in the locker room, and I was probably playing soccer with my brother in the tunnel. So, yeah, forgot who they lost to.
1: Well, looking forward to this book. Everybody check it out tomorrow from Gallery Books. Entitled Relegated, One American's Pints and Pies, Journey from the Top to the Bottom of English Football, from our esteemed guest, Todd Smith. Todd, congrats, and thanks for coming by.
2: All right. Thank you so much for having me.
1: Good stuff. I'm Rick Tittle. Come back on Sports Byline.

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0: Tittle's got a black belt in keeping it real.
1: Thank you for that, and welcome back to the show. So, Ronda Rousey, who once had the hell beat out of her by Holly Holm and then admitted that she contemplated suicide because her whole aura of being undefeated was gone. She went through a lot. Well, she got back in the ring against Gina Carano, who lost 100 pounds. And the fight was 17 seconds when Carano tapped out. And then they hugged cheek to cheek like two long-lost sisters who hadn't seen each other in 40 years. Not just that, but one had walked from home from Siberian gulag to find her in Paris. They hugged for 5 hours. And, I don't like MMA. I have no idea. I don't get the appeal. I just don't. It's just not for me. But I know it's huge. You know, not everything can be for me. And like a lot of people think soccer is stupid, and that's fine. You can think whatever you like. It's just an organized brawl, and I don't get off on it. I do like team fights. I like boxing. I'm not averse to fighting. I just think MMA is, it's not for me. I don't like seeing all the tats and the disgusting people and bare feet, but that's me. But everyone thinks it's a fix, it's a fix, it's a fix. They made $4 million a second. But I have never seen a post-match hug last 75 times longer than the fight. And, then someone said, oh, we have video of Ronda Rousey doing the fix. And it's like, no, you have video of her doing that move is what you have. She didn't make up the move. She practiced it a million times. But yeah, if you paid a lot of money for that, hey, you never know how long them things, like Mike Tyson used to have fights that long too. Maybe not that quick. A lot of first round knockouts of bums back in the day. All right, we got another hour, so come on back.

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1: Town Hall on Keith Peters in Washington. Police say a shooting at a San Diego mosque has killed three men and both suspects are dead. San Diego Police Chief Scott Wall says both suspects are believed to be teens and the case is considered to be a hate crime. Wall said that they don't yet know a motive.
2: Because of the Islamic Center location, we are considering this a hate crime until it's not.
1: Among those killed was a mosque security guard who police believe played a pivotal role in keeping the attack from being much worse. A federal jury has sided with OpenAI in a battle with Elon Musk.
3: Musk was a co-founder of OpenAI when it launched in 2015 and went on to create ChatGPT. After investing $38 million early on, Musk accused OpenAI CEO Sam Altman and his top deputy of shifting into a money-making mode behind his back. The nine-person jury unanimously found that Musk waited too long to file his lawsuit and missed the deadline for the statute of limitations. The jury served in an advisory role, but the judge accepted the verdict as the court's own and dismissed Musk's claims. I'm Lisa Dwyer.
1: President Trump says he's holding off on a military strike on Iran planned for Tuesday because serious negotiations are underway. Trump made the announcement in a social media post on Monday after threatening the clock was ticking for Iran to strike a deal or fighting would renew after a fragile ceasefire. The president did not offer details about the planned attack. On Wall Street, the Dow up by 159 points, the Nasdaq dropped 134, the S&P 500 lower by 5 points. More on these stories at townhall.com.
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1: NextEra Energy is seeking to acquire Dominion Energy in an all-stock deal valued at about $67 billion. Bob Agnew reports.
5: The deal is one of the biggest proposed mergers so far this year. It would create the world's biggest regulated electric utility business by market capitalization. The proposed deal comes even as the energy needs of artificial intelligence drive demand higher across the country. The combined company would serve approximately 10 million utility customers across Florida, Virginia, in both North and South Carolina. Bob Agnew reporting.
1: Commuters are navigating a maze of car, bus, and subway routes after a strike shut down the Long Island Railroad in New York. Negotiators failed to reach a deal in time for service to resume Monday morning, leaving 250,000 commuters to scramble for alternatives to using North America's largest commuter rail system. News and analysis at townhall.com. Four people are recovering after two Navy jets collided at an air show at a military base in Idaho. We hear more on the story from correspondent Mike Kempen reporting.
6: Four crew members are recovering after a crash involving two Navy jets. Officials say the crew members ejected safely and are in stable condition after the jets collided and crashed during an air show at a military base in Idaho. Emergency crews responded to the collision Sunday at the Mountain Home Air Force Base about 50 miles south of Boise. The remainder of the show was canceled. Nobody on the ground was hurt. Officials say the aircraft were performing an aerial demonstration when the crash occurred. Videos posted online by spectators show four parachutes opening in the sky as the aircraft plummet to the ground. I'm Mike Hemp.
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11: Rick Tittle knows his sports. 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

0: Hey, thank you for that, and welcome back to the show. Rick Tittle with you, coast to coast. Charo! Gucci Gucci. Coming up at 11:40. The greatest day in the history of St. Mary's softball was Saturday. That's because St. Mary's softball had never won an NCAA tournament game, and on Saturday they won two. They beat Idaho State in the elimination round, which meant then they had to play Oregon. They had a doubleheader. Oregon was waiting for the winner of that game, and they beat Oregon 5-4, and Oregon was crying. No sympathy. And then yesterday they moved on, and they played Mississippi State, nationally ranked team. Mississippi State beat St. Mary's 5-0. So, look, that's the thing about my school, is that it's not a Rudy moment, but we can't really hope to win a real national championship outside of rugby in that division. I mean, obviously the top flight, Cal. Jack Clark has won over 30 national championships at Cal. And they beat Army and all these other big schools. But for St. Mary's College, growing in stature, getting on national TV, that was on ESPNU. But still, it's basically a school that's only known for its basketball program. And we'll see how they do. They did get a McDonald's All-American to commit this kid, Billups, from Washington, D.C. It's the first time a McDonald's All-American has ever committed to St. Mary's. This is with a new coach and a lot of guys leaving. Now, he is like 5'10", but maybe the other offers weren't as good. But shout out to the Lady Gales, doing us proud. Never won an NCAA tournament game, never even got invited. And on Saturday, they beat two, including the mighty Oregon Ducks of the Big Ten. That's right. So, very cool. All right, 1-800-878-PLAY. Tune in app, iHeartRadio app, Stitcher app, CRN Digital Plus 2, the cable radio network, channel 2, your cable provider, and the Twitter is at Rick Tittle. So come on back.
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4: 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We will stand here, this moment, together, and we will start today.

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1: All right, thank you for that, and welcome back to the show. 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It is 11:12 Pacific time. We like catching up with our friend J.D. Sharp. He's with Pro Wagering, and they are a professional outfit who are good enough, smart enough, and wise enough to make a living at betting on sports. J.D., welcome to the show. The Pistons were at home. They were the number one seed, and they got annihilated by Cleveland in Game 7. Now, the thing I wanted to ask you is the plus-minus stat in basketball. In hockey, it kind of makes sense. I always thought it was weird in basketball, and I just happened to notice, you know, James Harden famously is terrible in Game 7s. It's just his whole career. And yesterday, he was 0 for 6 from 3, so he had a terrible game. But his plus-minus was a plus 31. So you look at that and you think, oh, Harden must have had a good game. What do you think about a plus minus in basketball?
2: I mean, obviously it's important. It means that his team scored 31 more points than his opponent when he was in the game. That's a pretty big deal. That means that their starters just completely outplayed Detroit's. And if you look at the game itself, I mean, they played pretty well. It's kind of a weird, you know, they shot 45 free throws. That has one thing to do with it. We do have a pretty stacked squad, top to bottom. Mitchell played well, but yeah, I mean, obviously Harden played decent D. Usually a plus minus 31, the chance of you having like 5 or 6 turnovers or 3 or 4 turnovers and having anything like that is pretty low. So Harden, they had 1 turnover in the game. So I think that obviously has a lot to do with it. And they took care of the ball. Other people scored, whether he was involved with the scoring or not. The stat is based on reality. It means that when you played the game, you played that much better than your opponent, you know?
1: No doubt. All right. There's a lot of hype for the Western Conference Final, which gets underway between the champs, Oklahoma City, and with the MVP, back-to-back SGA, and then you got Wemby with the Spurs. This is the first time this century that two teams had at least 62 wins on their meeting in the playoffs. So I don't know how this is going to go. I kind of feel like it's going to go 7. What do you think about this series? Is there something I'm missing?
2: OKC just beat the absolute brakes off of, can't think of who was the last opponent. It wasn't the Wolves. It was the Lakers. They just destroyed the Lakers, and they didn't have Jordan Williams at all, you know? They're a tough matchup for the Spurs because the Spurs rely on Wemby, obviously. Holmgren can kind of guard him, but then we also got Hardenstein. You know, he's 7 foot, 250. He's big. He's long enough. He can score. Obviously, you got, you know, Lugan Stewart, Shea Gilgis, Alex Caruso, Jason Wallace, A.J. Mitchell. I mean, you've got a pretty stacked squad. So I could see it going 7. I definitely could. I could also see it. I could see them just, you know, beating the Spurs badly, like 5, 6, 4. I could see a sweep. The Thunder are that good. But I also think that people do want to see Wemby. They want to watch him in action. And this is probably the biggest stage of Wemby's career. And two things could happen. If he is everything that people believe he is, then he's going to perform exceptionally well. If he's not, I mean, he's pretty frail. He gets hurt a lot. He twists knees. You know, things happen to him. And keep in mind how dirty Lugans Dort is as a player, right? Don't be surprised if he targets Wemby in some capacity. But, I mean, do I think they win the series? No. But maybe they sneak one, maybe they catch one today in OKC, and maybe they do it again the next game, and then OKC wins 4-0. I have no idea, but I think that with Jalen Williams playing in this game, everybody else pretty much playing in this game, and just the Thunder being as good as they are, I don't think the Spurs are going to win this series, Rick.
1: Yeah, I tend to agree with you. Steve Kerr, after much deliberation, and with even Warriors ownership thinking that he was 95% going to retire, he's back for two more years. Draymond has an option year. He'll probably take it. Curry is under contract. Is this, in your mind, just a bunch of old guys and they're going to run it back and maybe they'll be a play-in team? Or do you think that it was time for the Warriors to get some fresh blood? Or do you think that, no, Kerr is back and the window is still open, and if the Warriors add some pieces in free agency and maybe draft a surprise guy at 11, that maybe they have a chance to be really good next year?
3: Well, who are they going to draft? I mean, you got everyone's back. Chris Stapps is back.
1: He's not back. He's a free agent.
3: Oh, okay. So, yeah, I mean, these guys are 36, 37 years old, right? Maybe even 38. Curry's obviously one of the best basketball players ever. It's pretty clear at this point. No questions about it. But we're just drafting well and adding a free agent when you're that old. Is that going to take you over the top? Did it do it with LeBron? No, it didn't do it with LeBron. And I think that age really matters right now. You know, Shea Gilgeous is 27 playing against a 41-year-old LeBron. A 40-year-old LeBron, and no Luka. I think it's possible, yeah, that they could draft exceptionally well, and maybe bring in two really young free agents to do it. But in the day, Jonathan Kuminga, he was good for the Hawks. He's a great athlete, a run jump athlete, a plus athlete. They didn't do too well with him. So I would say that Father Time has caught up to the Golden State Warriors, and the chance of them, you know, going on another run is it's pretty low.
1: Yeah, I agree. Last question for you. It was, these podcasts now, you feel like you're talking to no one, and then if you say something controversial, everyone's going to hear it, and that is Miles Turner talking about when Doc was running the Bucks that Giannis could do whatever he wanted, and he was late, and they would hold the plane 2.5 hours, and he just couldn't believe that there was no discipline. It says a lot about Doc, and of course, if your leader lets you get away with it, I imagine players would probably take advantage of that. But what do you think about that? These sort of just the fact of how the Bucks were run, and then kind of these kiss and tell podcasts that we get.
3: Yeah, it's strange. But that's what everyone wants to stand out. Everyone wants to, and it used to be where the NBA player was rich, could do whatever they wanted to, go in the off season, have the car, have the house, do whatever they make, have 5 to 10 kids, no problem, have all the fame. Now there's like another level of that where I have a podcast. Do you have a podcast? Am I being seen in other appearances? Am I part of, prominent entertainers' repertoires? Am I going on their shows? Are they coming on my show? There's like a whole nother level to the fame now. I think that there's kind of like this unspoken connection, or not connection, but competition between all these very, very wealthy people already that for some reason just want to be, seen and heard even more.
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3: You bet. Thanks, Rick.
1: All right, good stuff. 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
1: All right, thank you for that. Charo is coming up in the next segment. By the way, Charo, when she filled out her citizenship papers, she said she was born in 1941. And then she said, I made a mistake. It was 1951. So whatever age she is. Maria Rosario Pilar Martinez Molina Baeza. We know her as Charo. How about that? Six names. From Spain. It's funny. I always thought she was Puerto Rican, but no, she's from España. All right. Dominic Jimenez, are you ready for a trivia question?
2: I'm ready.
1: Now, I did get all six of these, but it took me longer than it probably should have. But I did get them, and I think you will as well. See how fast. Shai Gilgeous-Alexander, back-to-back MVP. Six other guys this century, back-to-back MVPs. And one of them did it twice. So tell me the six, please.
2: Okay, Steph.
1: Yes.
2: Jokic.
1: Yep.
2: Giannis.
1: Yep. Those are the last three.
2: Okay, LeBron.
1: Did it twice.
2: And then other guys who went back to... Did Nash go back to back?
1: An abomination, 05, 06, yes.

0: And then the first one
1: didn't win as many as he probably should have. Dirk, I think, only has one. Is it Tim Duncan?
0: Very good. You got him. Yep, you got him faster than I did, actually. It took me a little bit longer to remember Tim Duncan, but yes. And that is, like I said, you always wonder how long this is going to, how long these questions are going to take. Thank you, Dom. by the way, the East number one seed is almost like a poison chalice now, as Bruce Marshall would say, because the last 10 years, only one Eastern number one seed has gone to the NBA Finals. So that was the Celtics in 2024 when they won the whole thing. But on either side of that, of course, this year the Pistons, last year the Cavs, before the Celtics in 24, Bucks, Heat, Sixers, Bucks, Raptors, Celtics. So you'd still rather be the number one seed, wouldn't you? Bueller. 1-800-878-PLAY. Get in and get heard. Some news around the NFL. Aaron Rodgers has signed a deal to come back to the Steelers for $22 million guaranteed, and the deal's worth up to $25 million. He got a significant raise because last year he signed for $13.5 million with $10 guaranteed. This year it's $22 guaranteed up to $25 million. And by the way, there was this horrifying AI picture of Aaron Rodgers' wife, who no one has seen. Remember, he dated, what's her name? Olivia Munn, who's a great actress and who's gorgeous. She's now married to John Mulaney, and they have kids. Then he was with Shailene Woodley, I think her name was. But anyway, I guess he's married now. And AI can detect AI because somebody ran a scan on it and said, this is 97% AI. But anyway, who cares about his personal life? He's supposed to be at OTAs today. So we'll see. I mean, he's back together with Mike McCarthy once again, his old coach in Green Bay. And, of course, this is only the fourth Steeler coach in 60 years. Which is very weird, but I don't know. I mean, the Steelers, they did go out and get Drew Aller. We talked about how the report on him is that they're going to reschedule everything, they're going to erase everything he did at Penn State. They still have Howard that they got from Ohio State the year before, so... And they also have Mason Rudolph, who Dominic once interviewed a long time ago, ran on these airwaves as well. So Mason Rudolph, probably most famous for getting hit in the head by Myles Garrett. Another thing which is off the field, as everything is right now in the National Football League, right? After 4.5 years, the Jaguars can finally move on from the Urban Meyer era because they were battling over $30 million. This comes from reporter Brett McMurphy. He said the Jags today won an arbitration case after it was ruled that they were justified in their for-cause firing. Now, that's always a very important thing. It's like when... Al Davis fired Lane Kiffin. When you say for cause, you don't have to pay them what you owe them. If you fire them because they have a bad record, you still got to pay them. Or you like somebody else, we'll continue to pay you. We want someone else. So they owed him $30 million on that contract, and Meyer's been fighting for it for 3.5 years, and now Shahid Khan, the owner, gets to hold on to that. And he wasn't even with the team for a year. Remember when they got Urban Meyer? I was like, oh my gosh, what a get. But for cause, you have to show a pattern of misconduct. And remember the punter, or it was the kicker, it was the kicker, make the effing field goal, and he kicked him in his thigh, and then the field goal kicker said, he said, if you do that again, I'm going to whip your ass. And then Urban Meyer, of course, never had that response when he was in college. The Jaguars were hit with a $300,000 fine because of how much contact teams are allowed to have during the offseason. He broke that rule. And then the league ruled that the Jags had had excessive contact again, and the Jags were fined $200,000. Meyer got a personal $100,000 fine, and then the infamous, they were in Cincinnati. They lost to the Bengals on Thursday night, and of course that's a long week. And instead of taking the team plane back to Jacksonville, he drove to Columbus. He had a restaurant, and there was a female who got in between his legs and was doing a little freaking, fully clothed. And people are like, that's not his wife. And that's why when you are, generally, you probably don't want a stranger to freak on your crotch like that. But even if you do, if you're a famous person, you're like, can you not do that? Can you go away? And Meyer said, I apologize to the team. It was a distraction. It was stupid. I own it. Just stupid. I shouldn't have myself in a position like that. The coach shouldn't be a distraction. And so that punter, by the way, the kicker was Josh Lambeau that said that. And so I remember when someone said, where was it on a scale of 10 between crushing you and a love tap? And he said, out of 10, it was a 5. So 3 days before they were going to play the Texans in week 16, he got fired. The coordinator, Daryl Bevel, came over from Seattle. He was the interim coach. And 13 games at Jacksonville, 2-11. 2-11. And so in the NFL, contracts for head coaches are always fully guaranteed, if you didn't know that. So if you get fired, you always get your money unless you get fired for cause. And this case has been hanging around forever. And the Jags knew that there was a chance they might have to eventually pay Urban Meyer, but now they know they don't have to. And I think, you know, it's just funny. Not ha-ha. It's like this Luigi thing right now. I saw a headline that the defense lawyers for Luigi are saying, yeah, when you grabbed his gun at McDonald's or something, that you didn't have a search warrant, so that can't be. He's on video cold blood murdering a guy. An unarmed guy shooting it from behind, the most cowardly, dastardly act that you can have. On video. Yeah, but you didn't obtain. I mean, how twisted are we? Can you imagine him getting off because they did some sort of illegal search? Now, you don't want illegal searches. Yes. You don't want illegal searches going down. There's no doubt about that. But when a guy is on video, I mean, come on. Are we really going to do that? It's just, maybe I should keep the societal things out of it. Well, you know, even though he's on video murdering someone in cold blood, you really didn't read him as Miranda rights on the right order. So he's free. All right, Charo, I'll stop saying coochie coochie. Come on back.

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0: Ed, Rick Tittle with you, coast to coast and around the world on the American Forces Radio Network. Of course, the great hit Dance a Little Bit Closer by Charo, who joins us now on the air. And you can see Charo here in the Bay Area. She'll be at the Orinda Theater on June 20th at 7 p.m. live in concert. Charo, welcome to the show. I was a kid in the 70s, and the first thing I thought of was coochie coochie. What does that mean? I'm sure you've been asked a million times. Do you still say coochie coochie?
1: Everybody, hola, Ricky. I am very happy that you invite me to your show. It's very exciting. This is the first time that I'm punctual. I want to let you know. Okay, coochie coochie means for me fun and money. It is a very, very catching expression that I say all my life. By the way, when my coochie coochie was only a gitchy gitchy, because I come from Spain. I tried to speak good English for you. So if you don't understand me, you say and repeat it again. But people say that I still have an accent. Well, I was born in the south of Spain, and I was in the farm, and I have played, my best friend was a dog called Cuchillo, nice, but if he bites you, he really are in trouble, and I call him Cuchi Cuchi. I wiggle like him, and I noticed that people give me money and cookies, and I said, this is a hell of a business. So since I was 4 years old, I always say Gucci Gucci. But I'm glad that you invite me, because it is very important for me, this job, Ricky. I've been around the world, every country, and never I've been in Orinda. And will you believe it? So I'm testing and introducing a brand new show, flamenco, real flamenco, gypsy flamenco, and classical guitar, and salsa, and a lot of fun with the audience because we're so near to San Francisco. So just take a train, and they will see that it's very important. I'm grateful for you to say that I'm testing my brand new show. Exactly, if they like it in Orinda, I will keep it for the whole year.
0: Great stuff. Now, you mentioned the flamenco guitar. You are so talented as a flamenco guitarist as well. And I would imagine there weren't a lot of girls your age who were flamenco guitarists at the time. Maybe more dancers and singers. And, of course, you do all that stuff, too. What was it about the guitar that you were like, this is my first love?
1: Ricky, thank you so much. I'm impressed with your question. I'm impressed. Your English beautiful, because I want everybody to understand me. Thank you for the opportunity. Mm-hmm. As I told you, growing up in the farm in the south of Spain called Murcia, the city Murcia, the gypsies, los gitanos, the gypsies, used to stay in caravana June, July, and August. My grandparents allowed them to stay, and they played music, beautiful music that go to your heart, and I was fascinated. I became one more gypsy. The biggest friend I ever had was the tiny little girl boy dancing around the bonfire under the moon. It's a beautiful story, it's a beautiful life, but that guitar is so powerful that I get hooked right there. And when they left, when I was already about 7 or 8 years old, the Pharaoh, the big boss, they was coming every summer for 3 months. He gave me the guitar, a little guitar. And since then, it's my, forget about jewelry, forget about power, nothing. The greatest thing I ever had is the gift of the Pharaoh, the chief. And I learned so much flamenco. That when I went to Madrid, the capital of Spain, to audition for the foundation of Andrés Segovia, was the biggest guitarist in the world. Born in Spain, but he was a hero. Andres Segovia, rest in peace, never had fun when I auditioned, because I was the first girl, the only girl that I learned that guitar. The guitar only belonged into little tablaos, a small little place where people sing, dance, and drink wine. But Mr. Segovia took the guitar and he put it at the symphony like one of the bigger instruments. So when I auditioned for Mr. Andres Segovia at the age almost 11, he was very impressed. And I was the first girl ever interested, but he didn't know why I was so good and why I was so exciting to play guitar, because he didn't know my background. I was already listening flamenco and learning from the greatest teacher in the world, Los Gips Gitanos, since the age 6, 7, 8, 9, 10. So I was welcome. We never paid a dollar, a peseta. That time was pesetas, the money. Now it's called euro. I never paid nothing. But as a return of that big favor, I got a bean time, clean my fingernails, behave good. And I was like the joke for the other guys, because they didn't know that why I was there. I was welcome. I was a pioneer, a little girl with a dream that if they want it and they are good and they work about it, they can do it. Because when they were kidding me or joke about it, I did not care. I knew that one day we made it, and I am so grateful to Andres Segovia. And by the way, in Orina Theater, at the Orina Theater, I'm going to play Ricky, please. You got to see that. Concierto de Aranjuez. It's a concert about a beautiful tiny town outside Madrid, Spain. Composer Joaquin Rodrigo. He was born blind. Check it out in Google, and it's the most incredible, bigger than life, musical concert ever in the history of music. Concierto, concert of Aranjuez. A-R-A-N-Z, like a zipper, U-E-C, Aranjuez. Tiny little town outside Madrid. You know, release yourself. Ricky, you got to listen to Concierto of Aranjuez when you have time, because I know your time is gone. And thank you for this opportunity, but you are so nice to me. That's what I want you to say to the audience. I will introduce you Concierto of Aranjuez. And the audience is going to be great, because it's work very near to San Francisco. Yep. They are my friends. We all are crazy. I love San Francisco because they're crazy and I'm crazy too. So they can go to see me and Orinda too. You're going to love it. You're going to see a good report. Concierto for Aranjuez. Thank you so much, Rick, for that opportunity.
0: All right. I'll throw one more question at you. And because you always have, you always seem so happy. You're so exuberant and uninhibited. And so in the 70s, you were on Fantasy Island, Love Boat. You're on Johnny Carson. What was it like when you were, every time you turned on the TV in America, there was Charo? What were those days like?
1: Well, because I have ants in my pants. I didn't know how to say no. Ricky, if you see me in person, you can see my, what's the matter with this? What happened is, Johnny Carson, and you know what? I don't know why, but your timing is very close to Johnny Carson. Oh. Timing when interview. He was a good guy, and he wanted to pull, Ricky, this is true. He wanted to pull the best of his guests. He was not looking for, you know, a story to do. He was the best he can do to make look looking good his guests. He liked me, thank God. I was almost a regular. I did not speak English at all, but I know that every time I say Gucci Gucci, people are going to laugh. And before I know, I was invited by the Martin, you name it, any big show that it was available, they were calling me, big rating, I bring big rating, and that I stayed like that for many years. And then after the love vote, it was 10 years. And you know what? I get Peña at the love vote, not from the doctor, but from my husband. But I was a regular, a beautiful shot at that time. They get money, and they don't care to have incredible life, incredible writer. Now it's just a quickie. But at that time, it was money no matter. They spent a fortune with the love vote for that last 10 years. So one day, I get pregnant, I have my baby, and I went to Kauai, Hawaii, the island of Hawaii, to raise my son and my family and my nephews in a beautiful island in the north shore of, it is called Kauai with the K, Kauai.
2: Yep.
1: It was beautiful, it was empty, and I want my son grow up without discrimination and without the BS of Beverly Hills. So we closed the house in Beverly Hills and we moved to Kauai. And then when you see me slow down in the frantic from one shot to another, because I was so happy to have a baby that I don't want that he became, you know, no children to play, no friends. I don't want him to write a book, Hoochie Goochie Dearest. So I took it. Yeah, Ricky, that can be, you never know what your children can do when they grow up. So I became, I don't know if you ever been in Honolulu, a place beautiful called Hilton Hawaiian Village. That's where I met all the presidents, because when they go to other parts, Asia, wherever, they got to stop in Honolulu to put gas in the plane. So they stay there. And I have a contract with the Hilton Company, and I stay exactly 12 years performing. I have there a big place called, it was called Tropical Heat. And then when I learned Japanese, but now I speak Japanese, and because the Japanese were there almost 50-50.
2: Charo, mi amiga, I hate to interrupt you, but we're out of time, and I want to make sure everybody knows to see you. ArendaTheater.com for tickets, June 20th, 7 p.m., Charo in concert and an after party in Walnut Creek at Club 1220. I can't thank you enough for coming on, and we'll see you when you come to the Bay Area, okay? Thank you.
1: Please, gracias. Come to see me, concierto de Aranjuez, and I am so happy that you invite me. Buena suerte, mucho amor y cuchi cuchi, muah, muah, muah. I'll meet you in person one day, okay?
2: All right, yes, I can't wait. Bye. Thank you so much. The very charming, still to this day, very funny, very entertaining, Charo, come on back.

0: guys just didn't want it bad enough. That should have been an easy win. What were you doing out there? You gotta hustle. 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
10: Rick Tittle ain't the man, but Rick Tittle know who the man is, and he slapped his white fanny.
11: Thank you for that. And leave you with this story. The Oakland Ballers, beginning their third year tomorrow, defending champs in the Pioneer League, best record in Pioneer League history last year with 73 wins. Saturday, they played San Quentin, at San Quentin, the San Quentin Giants. And they went in and they played the game and they won 9-0, and talked to some people who went with the Ballers. And, it was and of course, these are guys who are probably on good behavior. But this one guy, a couple guys were crying, saying, I was sad that I thought maybe I could have played in the bigs and it didn't work out. Another guy said that one guy had been there since 1977, an old guy. He wasn't playing. The one guy said, yeah, I robbed a bank, and I went to jail, and I got out, and I said, I got to rob bigger banks. So I robbed 8 banks, and because of 3 strikes, each bank was 25 years. Like, damn. So anyway, props to the Ballers for bringing, 3 hours of fun to those guys. they're not all horrifying. Some are, believe me, but a lot of them I do have sympathy for. Not all of them, but some of them. Anyway, props to the Ballers. I'm Rick Tittle. We'll see you tomorrow.

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1: From Town Hall, I'm Keith Peters in Washington. Two teenage suspects killed three men in a shooting at a San Diego mosque Monday before killing themselves a few blocks away. San Diego Police Chief Scott Wall says the situation is under control.
2: There is no further threat. Both suspects in this case are deceased. All of the kids are safe.
1: Wall said a security guard at the Islamic Center of San Diego was among those killed and that the case is being investigated as a hate crime. A humanitarian aid ship from Mexico has docked in Havana as U.S.-Cuba tensions escalate.
3: Cubans welcomed the arrival of a ship carrying a humanitarian aid from Mexico to Uruguay. This man says,
4: "With
3: the situation the country is in, anything that comes in helps," adding that it's the Cuban people who are suffering. In late January, U.S. President Donald Trump threatened tariffs on countries supplying oil to Cuba. The island has since faced severe shortages of food, fuel, and electricity, and constant blackouts across much of the country. I'm Lisa Dwyer.
1: A major settlement is drawing attention in Texas.
5: Texas Attorney General Ken Paxton reaches a major settlement with Texas Children's Hospital, requiring the creation of the nation's first detransition clinic. The agreement also includes a $10 million payment over allegations of Medicaid fraud tied to gender transition procedures. Five doctors are expected to lose credentials under the settlement. The deal comes just days before Paxton's Republican Senate primary against Senator John Cornyn. Willie Nelson reporting.
1: On Wall Street, the Dow by 159 points, the Nasdaq dropped 134, the S&P lower by 5. More at townhall.com.
6: The military, the mission was clear.